0: The coalition of 25 states asked the New York-based Court of International Trade to block the tariffs, arguing Trump bypassed the legal requirements to justify them. Trump's first round of tariffs under a different law was blocked by the Supreme Court in February, and the Democratic states argue these new tariffs will meet a similar fate. Peter Haralambos, ABC News, New York.
1: Meanwhile, Trump, when asked about the U.S. backing off a threatened strike against Iran today, claimed Tehran has been negotiating, even though they've denied it.
2: They're going on right now. It's an amazing thing. We have a little problem with Iran because we have many talks and we'll say we have or we don't have. You know, we're straight about it. But they deny it. But they're not denying it now. They just put out a statement, not denying it.
1: Maryland Democrats today started advancing legislation for a partisan redistricting, possibly helping the party gain a House seat by 2028. The legislation is expected to be voted on for final passage tomorrow. Voters have to approve the proposed changes to the state constitution before lawmakers can draw up new districts. You're listening to ABC News.
3: 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Again, dial #250, say micro, and let the savings begin.
1: Ariana Grande, one of the world's hottest pop stars, says she plans on taking a break from the spotlight after her current tour. ABC's Hannah Batta has the details.
4: A representative for the 33-year-old says Grande will take a break after her tour wraps in London next month, saying she looks forward to finishing the tour and ending it on a high note, both healthily and happily, and then taking a much-deserved break from public-facing work and appearances, which has led to endless ongoing public scrutiny.
1: Ohio Senior Senator Republican Bernie Moreno is now leading the charge against his former son-in-law, pushing for Representative Max Miller to leave Congress. ABC's Jay O'Brien explains.
5: In a February police report obtained by ABC News, Moreno told authorities her daughter came back from staying with Miller and had a fractured collarbone and what appeared to be a handprint bruise on her shoulder. Moreno also detailed an alleged pattern of abuse against her, alleging Miller threw her against the wall weeks earlier and saying in 2024 he held a gun to her head and separately threw hot water on her. Moreno told authorities her toddler said, "Daddy, kill you."
1: President Trump discussed Miller inside the Oval Office today, calling him a good person, and he's going to let the families figure it out. After nearly a decade of delays, the FAA approved Boeing 737 MAX 7 for flight. The smallest of the company's popular 737 jets will primarily serve small and medium routes for airlines, including Spirit Air. I'm Stephanie Officer, ABC News.
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9: This is the Markley, Van Camp, and Robbins show.
11: Morning. This beat goes on. Monday. This is the Markley, Van Camp, and Robbins show. I'm Scott Robbins. Right over there is David Van Camp. Jamie Markley on special assignment. You know, David, we talked earlier in the show today about all of the Fauci news.
3: Yeah.
11: And you wonder to yourself, this does need to be aired out more.
3: Yes.
11: You wonder, is it enough? What's the right amount? What are we talking about here? But you know what? I can't help but get over this weekend when I was, you know, perusing social media. I did notice there were several people that were coming in defense of Fauci.
3: Yeah.
11: And it's incredible to me that this is still happening, considering everything we've been through the last couple of 3 days anyway.
3: Yeah.
11: And everybody now who's coming out and admitting, hey, you know what, there was a lab leak.
3: Yeah. Well, dude, yeah, you've got the former Biden White House COVID-19 response coordinator, Dr. Ashish Jha. He was on CNN yesterday. And it's funny because Dana Bash, who was friends with Anthony Fauci, maybe still is, seemed to be very bummed to report that Ashish Jha now believes that, yeah, COVID probably came out of that lab in Wuhan. Here's the question is funny because it's like dog-eared, downtrodden, like she's very disappointed that she has to report this. And here we go.
12: Mm-hmm. Well, you reshared a tweet that said, among other things, the available evidence overwhelmingly does not show that it, well, let me say it this way. You said that the available evidence points towards research-related incidents in Wuhan as the origin of the COVID-19 pandemic, and that we were funding research in an institution where we lacked full transparency into what research was being conducted. You agreed with that?
13: I did. This is going to surprise some people. You know, when I went into the White House, my view was this was almost surely a natural outbreak, maybe a lab leak. Based on information I learned and based on information I've seen, I have come to conclude that it is more likely to have been a lab leak. Here's the bottom line. No one in the United States knows for sure. The only people who know for sure are people, officials in China. And we still need transparency and accountability on that. So that is my best assessment. I'm not suggesting I know for sure, but I'm saying my best assessment is that it probably was a lab.
3: Welcome to the year 2020.
11: Well,
3: doctor.
11: Now, hey, but well, you know, yeah.
3: Like, I don't have access to all the things he probably had access to. And I was like, yeah, I mean, once you started looking into it a little bit more, it's like, yeah, it probably did actually come out of that lab.
11: It not probably did. It did.
3: Right. Oh, that's where I am. I mean,
11: I know. Well, that's where everybody should be right now.
3: I think, you know, it's one of those things where if you want to be as cautious as possible, you can say, well, we don't have the definitive proof that it came out of there. But boy, it seems like they were really interesting in juicing up some coronaviruses in that lab. And that lab had had lab leaks in the past.
11: No doubt about it.
3: And boy, you know, the Chinese authorities really cleaned up the mess before they told anybody what was going on. Yeah, it probably did come out of that lab. It's just common sense,
11: man. Incredible.
3: Yeah.
11: You know, and I mean, we would have loved to have asked Fauci that, but he's not going to answer that.
3: No, he's pleading the fifth.
11: Of course, every time, every single time. By the way, if I saw 100, I saw 1,000 of the Dave Chappelle bit.
3: Oh, yeah.
11: I plead the fifth. 5-0-5-5. Yeah, good stuff. All right, COVID fear porn part two. This I enjoy these montages we put together.
3: Yes.
11: And again, we were just reflecting on the whole COVID nonsense mm-hmm. and what we all went through while it was going on.
3: Yeah. Well, and I think this is important to revisit because, yeah, it's
10: it's the powers that be put America and by extension the entire world through absolute hell with all of this. This was put together by Grabian Media and Tom Elliott in particular. Here we go.
14: Republicans have given their voters license to believe whatever they want to believe.
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17: That phrase, do your own research, it's popping up a lot in conversations about coronavirus.

0: and about COVID vaccines. Doing your own research, it seems so innocent, but it can have serious consequences. Renee, what are the roots of this phrase? I feel like I used to hear it around QAnon craziness.
1: If some jerk exposed my mother to COVID because they didn't want to wear a mask, I would want to kill them.
2: We can watch the experts, but we shouldn't be listening to...
3: Yeah, that gave you a little double
4: take. Wow, yeah, it did. I forgot all about that.
3: That was Don Lemon.
4: Yeah, Don Lemon saying he's going to kill somebody if they expose his mother to COVID.
3: Yes.
4: Jeez.
2: Experts, but we shouldn't be listening to Trump, a non-medical professional.
5: Well, the answer is listen to Bill Gates. Bill's right about a lot of things.
4: All right.
5: The steep learning curve in global health.
1: And we're really seeing just how important it is to follow science.
6: Yes, exactly. And we need to listen to scientists.
1: The idea that people are questioning the science behind the vaccine.
7: The science checks out. Even if you don't believe in the science, you think you're tough enough and you're healthy enough and you're young enough. The scientists were right all along. Eventually, the science catches up with you.
3: Well, except when it's inconvenient, then you don't want to talk to anybody about it.
4: And Dana Bash wants to push back on...
3: Yeah.
4: RFK Jr. for saying, well, it's your fault. You guys in the media were the ones that stirred it up.
3: Oh, yeah.
4: And there's proof of it everywhere.
3: Yes.
4: God, that makes me mad.
3: Really what it was, I on the part of the media, I don't think it was a concerted, you know, conspiracy on their part for the most part. I think they were genuinely scared out of their minds. And then, you know, became a status symbol to say, oh, well, I'm wearing my mask everywhere I go. And I'm getting tested every single day. And I've got 57 boosters.
4: Well, it became a virtue signaling thing, yes.
3: Yeah.
4: I mean, and it is interesting because you could tell, you did know when you went into a grocery store based on what you were seeing, mm-hmm. which way people voted.
3: Eventually, yeah.
4: Not early on,
3: yeah.
4: But eventually, yes.
3: Yeah.
4: Because they were still yelling at you if you didn't have a mask on in the store.
3: Oh, yeah.
4: Where's your mask? Yeah. Or looking at you and avoiding you like, you know, you had the bubonic plague or something. Yeah. I mean, it was crazy.
3: Yeah.
4: And again, when does this investigation with Fauci, I mean, I know it's probably not going to go anywhere. I understand that. But are we done with him now?
3: Well, there's going to be a contempt vote this week. Rand Paul has said that. And then we'll see where it goes from there. But
4: are there individual states that want to bring him up too on charges?
3: That would be an interesting...
4: Because there's like three states now, I think, that are involved in this, Florida being one of them.
3: Yeah, it would be interesting to see. I again, like for me, the people who would have any sort of standing in any sort of lawsuit or any criminal activity would be the people who were listening to Fauci the most. Yeah. And Ron DeSantis doesn't fall into that category.
4: No.
3: So, you know, is Bill de Blasio going to be part of this, you know? Like, hey, there was a criminal conspiracy to shut down schools. Yeah.
4: Yeah. Anyway, all right. This I find kind of interesting, too. This next clip we're going to play, that you will need an ID to shop at Zoran's grocery stores in New York City.
3: Yeah, New York.
4: This is freaking hilarious.
3: It is. New York officials have put out a call for bids for 5 grocery stores that will be funded by the government. And offer a 30% discount on essential items. So Mayor Zoran Mamdani was asked a pretty obvious question. How are you going to stop somebody from going in there, buying up a whole bunch of stuff at a massive discount, and then selling it on the street?
4: Well, yeah.
3: For like 10% less than the nearby grocery store. How exactly are you going to get around this issue?
8: How are you going to keep people from taking advantage of that, you know, that deal, basically? And is there going to be a limit on the number of items that someone can take that are discounted at that level from that essential basket?
9: So our RFP makes very clear that this is a program for New Yorkers to be able to put food on the table, not a program for people to be able to make a quick buck through reselling. I'm going to pass it over to our EDC head, JPAC, to add some additional details.
10: Yes, if you look at our RFP for the operator, we are looking to make sure that we target New Yorkers, whether it be at sort of a library card-esque thing, and also we manage who's buying and that is focused on everyday New Yorkers. So we are mindful of that, and so we're going to make sure that we have all the things in place to ensure that that does not happen.
3: You're going to have to show some form of identification in order to shop at the grocery store.
4: That's crazy, yes.
3: Not to vote,
4: no problem, but no, you can go vote, yeah. But don't come into our grocery store without proper ID. Okay, right.
3: We wouldn't want people to take advantage of a public system.
4: I love the consistency in government on this one, huh? Isn't that something? Yeah. Holy smokes. All right, I continue to follow that story along. This is another piece of audio that I heard over the weekend, and I actually saw him do this on his show. This was Bill Maher, and again, sometimes you listen to Maher and you go, God, I hate what he just said because I totally disagree with him.
3: Yeah.
4: Other times, he's like at least pragmatic, if nothing else.
3: Sure.
4: And this is one of those times.
3: I think he's genuinely freaked out about the socialist rise within the Democrat Party, which is who he votes with.
4: But he wants you to understand the ramifications involved in all of this.
3: Oh, yeah. And this was a pretty epic rant, actually.
11: Yeah, not a week goes by where I don't read about some newly chosen, exciting new face in the Democratic Party. And then when that face opens its mouth, the Communist Manifesto or some other crazy comes out. Again, let's just read the quotes. The DSA platform says your work, you work as much as you are able and no more than needed. If that was any closer to Karl Marx's dictum, from each according to his abilities to each according to his needs, they'd be sued for plagiarism. New York Mayor Mondani once tweeted Karl Marx's words exactly. They're not trying to hide it. Their most popular influencer, Hassan Piker, thinks communism is so groovy. He laments the fall of the two of the most murderous regimes in history, the Soviet Union and Chairman Mao's China. Mandami's aide, his top aide, Sia Weaver, said, if you don't believe in the government's sacred right to seize property, it's over. And impoverish the white middle class.
4: Gosh.
11: What? That's a goal? You know you're supposed to scare people into voting for you, right? One of the new soon-to-be Democratic congresspeople, Darlizia Chevalier, supports seizing all properties from landlords and said, seize the means of production. Mandami has said the end goal is seizing the means of production. I think they want to seize the means of production.
3: Yeah.
11: Now, maybe you missed that in school or missed school altogether, but that's communism. Now the coalition within the DSA called the Marxist Unity Group is in ascendance, and I must take them at their word when their words include, our commitment is to the long-term struggle for a fully liberated, classless society, in a word, communism. What do they have to do? Tweet out, elect more communists? Oh, yeah, Sia Weaver did that. Yes. Good, I'm glad you're shocked. Yeah. People got to realize this is going on.
3: Yeah. I know his audience is not, you know, the people who are voting for these communists, but
4: no.
3: I do hope, you know, I'm glad he's out there fighting the good fight, though, at least.
4: Well, I think you can sometimes vote for these people who are communists without knowing they're communists.
3: Yes.
4: I mean, that's the frightening part about it.
3: Because they try to dress it up like, oh, well, we just want health care.
4: Yeah, we want health care for everyone, and we want our kids to be taken care of. And we want, but, you know, and the rent's too damn high.
3: Yeah.
4: And, the whole messaging of it.
3: Yes.
4: I mean, it's communism. And thankfully, he can point that out and go, yeah, this is exactly what it is.
3: Yeah.
4: Because I think we've failed our students at this point in time. I mean, again, I go back to the Wayback Machine when I was a boy. But when I was a kid, no kidding, and even through school. I mean, the communists, that was a dirty word.
3: Yeah.
4: You didn't talk about communism. Communism hurt people. It killed people. It kept you from excelling. I mean, it's insanity that this has become this part of the Democrat Party.
3: Yeah.
4: Like I said, my father was a dyed-in-the-wool Democrat. He was a union guy. He was a Harry Truman Democrat. He was a Kennedy Democrat. You know, he was that guy. And Democrats were great. Because in his mind, and I guess it was probably true at the time, they were more of a blue-collar party.
3: Yeah.
4: They did look out for that person more. This is not your dad's Democrat Party anymore, man.
3: Nope.
4: It's just even close.
3: Nope.
4: Damn, and thanks, Bill Maher, for pointing that out.
3: Yeah.
4: Because we need somebody like him saying it.
3: All right. Well, real quick, the Women's Pro Baseball League started on Saturday.
4: Oh, God, I know what you're going to do here.
3: Yeah, the big story, though, is the national anthem as performed by 85-year-old Motown legend Martha Reeves, Heatwave, dancing in the street.
4: Oh.
3: It's awful.
4: It is
3: it's

0: proudly we hail at the twilight's last gleaming, whose broad stripes and bright stars
1: holy cow,
2: it's not
0: so proudly we hail.

0: The bombs bursting in air.
1: All right, that's enough.
2: I
1: don't want to assault your ears anymore.
2: People are like this, biting their lips and the inside of their cheeks to keep from laughing.
1: Oh, yeah. There were people laughing in the stands.
2: This, by the way, was the first professional women's baseball game, correct?
1: Yes.
2: In Springfield, Illinois.
1: Yeah. I also find it weird that they're doing this instead of like promoting professional softball, because softball is a way more entertaining game.
2: Oh, I agree. I totally agree. I couldn't agree more. Yeah. I'll give this thing a chance. I haven't seen it. I haven't seen anybody play it yet. I don't know what the talent is like. But you're right. I do like the game of softball. Girls softball, I like a lot. I like to watch fast pitch softball. It's fun. Mm-hmm. All right. Martha and the Vandellas. Screeching in the street. What key was that, by the way? She kept searching for one and couldn't find it.
1: It was in the key of cringe.
2: Ignored it. Yeah.

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3: All righty, man. This is the Markley Van Camp and Robbins show. I'm Scott Robbins. Right over there is David Van Camp. It is time now, ladies and gentlemen, for the top five stories we are following today.
4: Yes, indeed. Number five. A new rival to Wall Street has now opened up in Dallas, Texas. It's the Texas Stock Exchange. People are very excited about this as a lot of financial firms are interested in moving out of the People's Republic of New York.
3: Why would that be, David? Why?
4: Well, because, you know, they kind of like making money.
3: Do they? Oh, yeah, they should spread it around. It's their duty.
4: Right. Yeah. Number four, 9.2 million people, including illegal aliens, do not meet the federal requirement to qualify for the Obamacare Medicaid expansion program. That's nearly half of the people enrolled nationwide. California, it's over 60% are not eligible for it.
3: Crazy. That's crazy.
4: It is crazy, man.
3: That's insanity.
4: Number three, almost 65,000 people and counting have been evacuated from their homes in Spokane County, Washington, as crews battle major wildfires. Man, it's just heartbreaking scenes,
3: man,
4: every time.
3: Prayers to Spokane today. Wow. Yeah.
4: Number two bystanders are being hailed as heroes for firing back during a deadly mass shooting at an In-N-Out Burger in Twin Falls, Idaho. The gunman took his own life after taking return fire from a citizen named Jordan Salinas and an off-duty law enforcement officer as well.
3: He was in a good spot at the right time, man.
4: Oh, yeah. Both of them
3: good
4: were.
3: Good for him. Good guy with a gun. Yep.
4: Yeah. Number one, President Trump says the U.S. military remains locked and loaded as a new round of Iran negotiations get underway, although Iran is saying there are no talks underway. Those are the top five stories that we're watching today. 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
1: Yeah, you already said that. 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
1: Last letter is S.
2: Oh, I got this one.
1: Yeah.
2: Cinnamon rolls.
1: Johnny, you want to tell him or me?
3: Oh, brother.
1: Okay.

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1: How'd I do?
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1: Wow.
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11: From the Davis Oil Company studios, this is Markley Van Camp and Robbins on WKBK.
1: All right, man, here we go. This is the Markley Van Camp and Robbins show. I'm Scott Robbins. Right over there is David Van Camp. Mm-hmm. Jamie Markley on special assignment. He'll be back, what, tomorrow? Is it? No, Wednesday, I guess. Okay, yeah. He'll be back on Wednesday. All right, David, what you got going on today?
12: Former Democrat Senator Joe Manchin, he was on CBS and was asked about the rise of socialism within his party. And, boy, Margaret Brennan couldn't believe that he was kind of aghast by this whole thing.
1: I know, right?
12: This is the crazy thing. Here we go.
13: Could you ever support a self-described socialist candidate?
14: No. No way. My God, no.
13: And even it surprises if they have some good ideas.
14: Well, I support the good ideas, but how could you support some of the crazy stuff they're for? Have you seen their platform? They're for dismantling everything that we know, whether it be the structure of government, Congress itself, or the Senate. They want to get rid of, and then they start talking about all the crazy things: no police, no this, no this, no that. Mm-hmm. Are you crazy? We want a crime-free area. We have to have police for that.
13: Yeah.
14: We want a strong defense. We want a strong border. But if Democrats can't say that, and they start lining up with the socialist demands about what you are to be a socialist, energy will be...

0: gone. There'll be no energy, okay? We have right now a tremendous amount of energy we're producing, and the world depends more on us than ever before. Mm-hmm. We can do more.
1: Yeah. I like that. Even though there are some, even if there are good ideas, like what?
2: Exactly. I mean, like what?
1: Like what?
2: That's what I wished he would have said that. What do you mean good ideas?
1: What do you mean good
2: ideas are you talking about, Margaret?
1: Yeah, give me one.
2: Gosh, dang. I mean, I think it took him back a little bit that she even asked the question.
1: Yeah.
2: Like, what? Well, no.
1: Well, no, yeah. I
2: don't... Have you seen their platform?
1: Yeah, right. Have you seen what they believe in?
2: My God, man, of course I can't say that. Why? Holy smokes.
1: I thought this was almost a, you know, the old joke about somebody, I'm going to butcher it here, but the hypothetical leopards eating my face party.
2: Yeah.
1: And somebody says, well, I voted for them, but I never thought that the leopards would eat my face.
2: Right, exactly.
1: Yeah, well, that happened now to Scott Galloway. He's a writer, and he's been a fan of the transformative New York mayor, Zoran Mamdani. But now he's upset, because remember last week, Mamdani included, like hundreds of thousands of people in this massive database of people who could qualify for a new tax on property.
2: Mm-hmm.
1: Just basically doxed a bunch of people. He was on that list.
2: Oh, he was?
1: Yes,
2: he was.
1: And he's a little miffed about it, you could say.
2: Yeah.
3: And I've been doxed.
4: You've been doxed? What? Tell me.
3: So, I don't know if you've heard, but Mayor Mamdani has decided to release a list of the 950,000 residences with addresses and names that might be eligible for his pied-à-terre tax. I came out in favor of this tax. This is the definition. He's taken a legitimate source of tax revenue and is turning it into a wanted poster. And the question I would have is, other than trying to identify and imply these people have done something wrong, and then 18 months after a healthcare CEO was executed in the street and then published the list, what is the upside here? Why is he doing this?
1: Yeah, because when communists say we don't want billionaires or multimillionaires, they don't mean they want to tax you. They mean they don't want you to exist.
2: Right.
1: That's what it is. He's not a billionaire, but, I mean, you're getting a taste of that, though.
2: God.
1: Yeah, it is totally irresponsible to do that. But
2: eventually they eat their own, right? I mean, they have to.
1: Like, yeah, I really liked that idea until it affected me.
2: Me, and now I don't like it anymore.
1: Oh, no. Yeah. What have I done?
2: I'm interested in this piece of audio because I've not heard it yet. James Tallarico.
1: Yeah.
2: Now he's saying Jesus was all for socialist health care.
1: Yes, Democrats.
2: Was he really? Jesus didn't believe in insurance, private insurance?
1: I think he was saying, yeah, Caesar Medicaid for, or Medicare for all.
2: Oh,
1: that's what he was doing. But all right. This is Democrat Senate candidate James Tallarico in Texas making that old tired liberal argument that Jesus would have been a socialist. He wanted a socialist government. It's like, well, I think he was aiming higher than the government, but okay.
5: We can finish the work of President Obama and pass a public option so that every single American has access to the health care they deserve. Because health care is a human right. It is not a privilege. I just, since we are in church, and because I said BS earlier, if you read our scriptures, if you read the New Testament, what does Jesus spend most of his time doing? It's not, well, you already know, okay. It's not preaching, it's not teaching, it is healing. Healing the sick. And in Matthew 25, scripture says that's how we will be judged and how we will be saved. By healing the sick, by feeding the hungry, by welcoming the stranger, by visiting the prisoner.
1: Mm-hmm. By taxing the billionaires. I resent the hell out of guys like him who just try to like shoehorn, and this happens in conservative circles too, just sort of shoehorn Jesus into their particular political ideology. Because again, Jesus is talking about something bigger than tax brackets, okay? He's not talking about healthcare policy. It's just, it's grim whenever I hear him.
2: I ask you this question all the time because I don't know what the answer is, but what does the polling look like for this guy right now?
1: Well, I think
2: Tallarico.
1: There are a lot of Republicans nervous that he's going to pull it off.
2: Oh, my God.
1: I don't see it, but because it just sort of seems like he's flailing right now, but I don't know.
2: Well, they're still trying to make him into a manly man right. somehow. And they're trying to remake him into something he's absolutely not.
1: Yeah. Remember they part of his one of his campaign ads, they have him driving in a big old pickup truck,
2: yes.
1: Dodge pickup truck, and you can see it's got rental plates on it.
2: Yeah. He probably the first time he's ever driven one.
1: No, I think he drives
2: does he drive a pickup truck?
1: I think he drives is it an Avalanche maybe?
2: Yeah, maybe
1: something
2: he
1: like
2: does.
1: That. I don't know. Okay. Maybe Dodge just tested better. I'm not sure.
2: Probably.
1: Yeah. All right. It is
2: AI Dooley. He's driving around.
1: All right. It's time for What's Your Story? Where we go around and share something that caught our attention. May not be the biggest story of the day, but we still want to share it. Scott, what is your story this time?
2: I say this, and I use this time as a public service to all of you, just so you're aware of it, so your eyes don't bleed. Rosie O'Donnell will be back on The View for season 30.
1: I thought she fled America.
2: She did, but she's come back.
1: Oh.
2: Apparently Ireland wasn't all it was cracked up to be.
1: Wow.
2: The former co-host confirmed her return on Monday's episode of Tangle with Kyle Ridley, a podcast.
1: God. Do what?
2: Everybody's got one. It's like having a dog or a cat or whatever. Yeah, I've got a podcast. Saying that she will take part in the show's 30th anniversary special. She said, I'll do whatever they want me to do. I'm just going to be there as a guest.
1: Oh, okay.
2: Well, so. I guess you could take some console in the fact that she's not going to be there full time.
1: Yeah.
2: She's just showing up. She added, they're bringing back all the hosts. And, you know, I'm pretty proud of that show, of what it's become, and how it really speaks to the people and to their politics.
1: It does.
2: That's what she said.
1: Okay. Well, I guess she's not going to trash it before going.
2: No,
1: you know,
2: of course not.
1: Going on.
2: In addition to the on-air spat with colleague Elizabeth Hasselbeck that led to her initial 2007 exit, she says she has had a tense dynamic Whoopi Goldberg. That was part of it as well. But all things have healed, I guess. She said she's going to be back on the show at least for one shot anyway.
1: Well.
2: And again, when they get closer to the date, I'll be sure to warn you. So just so you know, you don't get caught by surprise.
1: Well, I mean, I don't know. Maybe they want to bring her back just for their own egos. Like, okay, we're not this crazy yet. All right.
2: Right.
1: Yeah.
2: Right. Well, you know, she's not for her looks. That's for sure.
1: Well, no. Or her takes.
2: Time has not been good to her. Okay.
1: All right. Some researchers at UCLA they're researching marmots.
2: And the little marmots.
1: Yeah, little marmots. And well, apparently the marmot interest is not as high as they thought it would be, and funding is a little bit tough.
2: Mm-hmm.
1: So they've started an OnlyFans account for marmots.
2: For marmots?
1: Yes, marmots. Yes.
2: Walking provocatively?
1: Well, I'm not sure. Here's one of the researchers talking about it.
6: Like, what about OnlyFans? You know, it'll be G-rated, you know, whatever. And maybe people will give us tips. So I came back to the lab and I said, maybe we should start an OnlyFans site. And someone screams, Only Marms! And I'm like, yeah, that's it. I'm not going to be an OnlyFans apologist here. Basically, OnlyFans is a way for people to go and monetize stuff they want to share. It could be them or it could be them doing something. It doesn't have to be sexual, and we're not trying to sexualize marmots. And we're doing a fat marmot week this year, and everyone's excited about that. Doubling or tripling their weight is what they need to do to survive.
1: Uh-huh.
2: Oh, God. You know what I thought they were going to say, honestly?
1: What's that?
2: Transitioning marmots. I thought it was some weird, kinky, weird thing.
1: Well, yeah, there's...
2: When you start down that route. You know that that's a kink somewhere.
1: Oh, for sure.
2: I mean, watching marmots frolic or something like that is a kink.
1: There's somebody on the internet.
2: Somebody somewhere, yes.
1: Yeah.
2: That enjoys that sort of thing from a pleasure standpoint. Yes. I mean, there's something for everybody, right? I mean, there just is.
1: Okay.
2: Marmots, lovers of the world, unite.
1: There you go. Only marms. There you go.
2: Right. Only marms. I like it.
1: Yeah, you know.
2: At least it's out-of-the-box thinking. Put it that way. I mean, I never would have thought that. Here's the thing. What was it? A camera that was on, what was it before it was born? We watched it hatch. Was that an eagle or something that
1: there was the
2: they
1: eagle,
2: had at one
1: there was,
2: zoo?
1: There was also the giraffe that was
2: giraffe,
1: in
2: yes,
1: labor
2: it,
1: for...
2: You watch it, and you could sit there and watch it on the camera they had at the zoo, and it was hitting like a million people a day or whatever. Yeah, maybe there is something to all this. We're all maybe we're all like that at some point.
1: You think the marmots want it?
2: There's a guy now that does a Facebook page, and I've seen this. A camera is set up at a busy intersection of a city, and it's all the crashes that happen at the intersection. That's his shtick. That's all it is.
1: Yeah.
2: It's like, wait till you see this one. Now, you know, and boom. I mean, there's no horrific explosions or anything, right. But it's cars crashing into each other.
1: And you've watched hours of it, haven't you?
2: Not hours, but minutes of it, for yeah. sure.
1: Well, it is kind of
2: I keep thinking, is there going to be more to this? No, there isn't. It's the same intersection, and just car wreck after car wreck there. Yeah.
1: He's gonna lobby against having a traffic signal put there.
2: Well, yeah, because it's bad for business. Yeah.
1: Hey. Yeah.
2: If anything, just put a four-way stop up somewhere where there's a busy intersection. You're going to get more of that. So.
1: Well, yeah, it's true. You can.
2: Yeah, I mean,
1: you can find a niche anywhere online.
2: Right, but I've said that. Yeah, there's niches everywhere.
1: You know, there's one guy, and now I'll try to find his name. I can't remember it off the top of my head. Who it starts tragically. The guy's daughter got into a wreck, and it was there was a faulty crash barrier.
2: Oh, okay.
1: And she died as a result of this not doing what it was designed to do. So this guy has spent a lot of time learning everything there is to know about those guardrails. And he goes out and just on his own dime, on his own time, goes out and inspects random guardrails. And then shows how they're, you know, the city or the state or the county is falling down on maintenance for all of this.
2: Mm-hmm.
1: But that's his life now. It's like, it's for a good cause because he could save lives doing that.
2: Yeah.
1: But man, there is something for everybody. You know, if you like watching people, you know, yeah. eat tomato soup out of a World War II helmet or something.
2: Yeah.
1: There's somebody is doing that right now online.
2: Under a bridge. Yeah. It is the strangest thing. I saw that guy. I mean, did you see the guy jumped off the Brooklyn Bridge this weekend?
1: Was he naked?
2: Naked.
1: Yeah.
2: Yeah, went up naked and had some kind of funky flags flying or something that he'd made.
1: Yeah.
2: And he jumped off the Brooklyn Bridge, and he lived.
1: Yeah.
2: By the way, he's in stable condition right now.
1: Wow.
2: And then didn't he have all these people weighing in going, well, you know, mathematically, he's going 90 miles per hour and he hits concrete.
1: Uh-huh.
2: Well, that may be true, but he lived through it, so I don't know how that happened, but man.
1: Yeah.
2: Yeah, so, but again, is there videos of it? Yes, of course, everywhere.
1: There's video of everything.
2: It is really something. We are all under surveillance. There's no doubt about it.
1: All right. We got Nimrod's in the news coming up, plus a news update.
2: Yep.
1: And for Nimrod's in the news, a Canadian town is very glad that they're getting rid of rotten fish sauce that's been sitting around for 20 years. Talk about that in a news update coming up.

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10: This is the Markley, Van Camp, and Robbins Show. I'm Scott Robbins. Right over there, David Van Camp. Jamie Markley on special assignment. He'll be back on Wednesday.
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11: President Trump on Air Force One talking about the U.S. deciding to help prop up Japanese currency, as the Japanese are having some economic woes at home. And here's the president.
12: We have a good relationship with Japan. We're very strong, very, very strong financially. And they are, you know, they have a weakening yen, and they wanted a little bit of help. And we're always there for Japan. Japan's been very good to us, with the exception, of course, of Pearl Harbor.
13: Mr. President,
12: they were not good.
11: He likes going back to the well on that one.
10: Well, he sure does, doesn't he?
11: It's like, hey, it's been a while. I think we buried the hatchet on that, considering we dropped a couple of atom bombs on him.
10: Yeah, he does. He's done that more than once, certainly. Yeah.
11: Oh, yeah. Well, there was that really awkward moment where he's with the prime minister.
10: Oh, Japan.
11: Which was like, oh, buddy.
10: I know.
11: It's like he had like three words too many in the joke that he was going for. All right. It's time for Nimrods in the News. Let's go.
10: Yeah.
14: When the going gets tough.
15: Damn it, this is too hard.
14: The dumb get dumber.
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15: I love the poorly educated.
11: Workers have finally, in Newfoundland, Canada, started removing thousands of gallons of rotting fish sauce from a Canadian plant that was abandoned 20 years ago. Chris Tibbs, Newfoundland Minister of the Environment, says we're very proud of this moment.
17: The people of St. Mary's can take their town back away from this fish sauce. 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
3: From ABC News, I'm Stephanie Officer. President Trump says new talks planned between the U.S. and Iran are that country's last chance to agree to a deal. ABC's Catherine Folders.
4: This is the seventh time that Trump has said that, has pulled back, if you will, strikes, as he did over the weekend to say that they were having conversations. So this is a pattern for him. I haven't maybe heard him go so far where he says this is the last chance. So we'll see at the end of the day what that really means and if there's actually negotiations happening behind the scenes. But he said, I want to give them every last chance before decapitation. That was his quote in the Oval Office.
3: That deadly shooting at an Idaho In-N-Out over the weekend left three people dead and seven wounded. Authorities say two armed bystanders likely helped end the carnage. ABC's Trevor Ault.
5: Hundreds of people running for cover as the shots rang out, but investigators say two men, an off-duty state trooper and 35-year-old Jordan Salinas, fired back.
6: I saw the individual with his rifle pointed at the vehicles, and then as soon as some rounds started coming at him, everything changed. Immediately, all that bravado he had immediately crumbled.
5: Authorities believe those heroic actions drove the shooter from the scene and likely saved lives.
3: While the Northeast was drenched, just the opposite occurred in the nation's Pacific Northwest as it continues

0: dealing with wildfires after a very dry, hot spell. ABC's Ginger Z.
1: Air quality alerts Seattle and Portland included in this because tomorrow, as the winds shift, some of these big populations are going to be seeing the smoke from these fires. Idaho covered in what could be unhealthy. Check airnow.gov before you head out. And yes, that heat will be building into the 90s for a place like Portland until Friday.
0: A 61-year-old Massachusetts woman died today after being hit by a falling tree while sitting on her porch. Plymouth police say it happened during storms. 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
0: Even with oil prices starting to dip, gas prices remain on the rise for American drivers, now topping more than $4 a gallon. Gas Buddy analyst Patrick DeHaan says we could hit a national record very soon.
4: After August 8th, if the national average is still above the $4 mark, it'll be the latest in the calendar year that we've ever seen that $4 a gallon mark still stick around. So just a lot of uncertainty.
0: Well, the good news is we are still below the 2022 record average. President Trump is looking to cash in on his social media presence by selling instant access to his own posts starting this month.
5: Trump has used social media to announce massive military strikes or changes to a signature tariff policy, moving the markets with a single post to his social media platform, Truth Social. Now the president's company is selling instant access to Trump's social media posts through a service designed for big financial firms that could make millions from having Trump's announcements milliseconds faster than their competitors. Trump's company has not disclosed the cost of the service, and Democrats are already calling for an investigation into what they say is the latest way Trump is allegedly profiting from the presidency. Peter Harlambous, ABC News.
0: A man in New York City is now facing criminal charges, including reckless endangerment, after he survived a jump off the Brooklyn Bridge over the weekend. According to the NYPD, the man leapt from the bridge just after 2:30 Sunday afternoon while naked and was rescued by the city's harbor unit. I'm Stephanie Officer, ABC News.
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0: Here we go. This is the Markley, Van Camp, and Robbins Show. Howdy. I'm Scott Robbins. Right over there, David Van Camp, Jamie Markley on special assignment today.
1: Yeah.
0: Okay, so the Chaz is the new thing, right?
1: The Kraz, sir.
0: Yeah. Oh, it's the Kraz. That's right, because it was the Chaz. Now it's the Kraz. Well,
1: the Chaz was in Seattle. This was where of dirty communists took over Capitol Hill, which is where the CH came from.
0: Right.
1: And now you've got the Corey Ruiz Autonomous Zone in Madison, Wisconsin, named after, a known criminal, Corey Ruiz, was approached by the police. He started fighting the cops, brought out a knife, stabbed a cop, got shot and killed.
0: Yep.
1: And, of course, the communists are mad about that because apparently it was a mostly peaceful stabbing of a police officer. I'm not sure.
0: You know, this protesting thing has become a very well-paid job. I mean, it's full-time. You get four or five of them a year, right?
1: Oh, yeah, completely.
0: At least.
1: So they blocked off the area around the intersection where he was killed, and the city put salt trucks in there.
0: Unreal.
1: To help barricade it. Providing sanitation services, although the mayor says, well, we're not providing dumpsters for them. But, I mean, according to the local news reporting, yeah, the city was actually bringing sanitation workers in to clean up after these animals.
0: God. Okay.
1: Now, Nick Sorter, he likes getting in the middle of stuff, and, he found himself right in the middle of it when he was chased off by a bunch of these commies. They were like, there's one guy going after him with some sort of metal rod.
0: You're kidding me. Really?
1: Yeah. Nick Sorter, so he goes out there, and he got chased away. So he was trying to get back to his car. The problem was they were blocking his way back to the car.
0: Right.
1: While threatening him the entire time, yeah.
2: Let me get in the car. That's it. That's all I want. That's it. I'm leaving. Like, that's it. I'm just trying to get in the car, bro.
3: Hurry up and leave.
2: I'm trying to, just please.
3: Before your life ends out here.
2: Can we?
1: Hurry up
3: and leave. No, that's a whole team of us.
1: Yeah.
0: Oh, boy.
1: He finally gets in the car. The guy says, before your life ends out here. By the way, the mayor of Madison, Wisconsin, is saying, okay, enough. Madison Mayor Satya Rhodes Conway said last night that the encampment needs to end now. And they have actually provided resources in the encampment area, including salt trucks parked in front of this makeshift barricade. She says, this needs to end now. Because the occupation has, get this, negatively affected local businesses and residents in the Marquette neighborhood. Really? You mean it's not a boon for tourism and commerce?
0: This is incredible.
1: To have a bunch of people who have,
0: yes,
1: they have put nails through plywood to serve as like spike strips.
0: Really, you don't let it get out of hand to begin with.
1: Yeah.
0: Now you backpedal and go, this has got to end.
1: Well, then, check this out, too. Rhodes Conway said several steps are needed to end the encampment, including...
0: Several steps?
1: Yes, including removing barricades and personal vehicles blocking the streets. Tow notices have been issued for those vehicles and will be enforced. Relocating the memorial items so they can be preserved while allowing traffic to move through the intersection. Ending food preparation in the intersection and finding a safer location for grassroots mutual aid efforts. No, get the hell off the street.
0: Yeah, what are we doing here? No. It's trying to mollycoddle this or, both sides sort of thing.
1: No.
0: It's allowed to happen. And once it's allowed to happen, it gets out of control. No one stops it for what? 2 weeks? Now all of a sudden it's a problem?
1: It's like, we need to go. We need to get rid of this. We will help you set up another place to cook food outside.
0: Was it a KOA campground now?
1: Right.
0: Get a little grill set up.
1: They do. They have food prep stations in there.
0: This is incredible. All right. This is nuts. All right. You get what you vote for. Okay? You get what you vote for.
1: Absolutely.
0: You allow this kind of stuff to happen. Kamala Harris is word salading the whole thing again.
1: Oh, yeah. Well, actually, I think she gave Trump a really good idea.
0: She did?
1: I am not even joking about this.
0: No, really?
1: Yeah, okay. Kamala Harris, the former vice president, was doing an event with the National Urban League and talked about this.

0: And I know this is going to be controversial coming from me in particular. We need to revisit the Electoral College. We need to revisit the point of expanding the court to 13 justices like we have 13 district courts.
1: I agree. Not the Electoral College. It is funny for her to say the Electoral College because she also lost the popular vote.
2: I'm just going to say. Well,
1: so, okay. But yeah, expanding the Supreme Court to 13 justices. I think the Trump administration ought to take that seriously and just do it.
2: Do it right now.
1: They're begging you to do it.
2: Yeah.
1: I mean.
2: No, dude, I understand what you're saying. I agree with you. I mean, the filibuster is the same thing with me.
1: Yeah.
2: I mean, get ahead and get it done now. Do it now.
1: Because then, you know, if they say, well, we want to also then add more justices to the Supreme Court if they ever, God forbid, take any sort of serious power ever again. Well, you could say, well, wait a minute. No. Your argument was the 13 to match the number of district courts, right? I mean, so
2: right.
1: Let's do that. Let's stay there. Why not?
2: I'm okay with that. Start it right now. Okay with that.
1: Let's go.
2: Let's not wait around.
1: Uh-huh. Let's go ahead. Get some judges nominated and confirmed.
2: As quickly as possible.
1: All right. Why not?
2: Well, at least that made sense. That's the first time she's made sense in a while.
1: Oh, yeah.
2: She must have been before she hit happy hour.
1: Or she was on the way up still.
2: Yeah, well, that could have been. Yeah, I never know. We have an audio montage to play for you. We've done a couple of these today.
1: Yeah.
2: We keep bringing them back because, well, we are, I don't know, I can't use the word celebrate, I suppose, but we were all on looking when Dr. Anthony Fauci had to testify in front of Congress.
1: Yeah.
2: He didn't say anything. He pled the fifth time and time and 110 different times.
1: Mm-hmm.
2: But at the same time, what we did was we learned a lot. We got some knowledge out of it as well. These guys knew all along what was going on.
1: Oh, yeah.
2: And the media was complicit in whatever they were told to do, and they did. And COVID porn became something that was very real. And, David, we're going to revisit that.
1: Yeah,
2: now,
1: we are. We? Yeah, Tom Elliott with Gravian has a great – it's like a four-minute-long montage, so I just chopped it up into different segments for us to use because we can't play 4 minutes of audio.
2: No, can't do that.
1: Just highlighting how crazy things really were and why it does matter that accountability come about for the people that put us in the
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18: Listen to the science because the science works.
19: Very much.
18: Yeah.
1: Yes, very much. Don't question anything. Don't say, well, I don't know about this. I don't know. This doesn't make any sense. I'm going to wait a little bit before I either take this vaccine or whatever. And I got the vaccine because whatever. I was like, sure, go along. Got the first two shots and then I was done.
2: Me too. That's where I stopped.
1: Because the first time I got COVID was after getting the vaccine.
2: Yep. You and me both. Exactly. That is exactly true.
1: Okay, well, I didn't do anything.
2: Quite frankly, I couldn't believe it. Remember the testing thing you went through? You had the long lines thing. You did your self-test. You stuck it in your nose, put it in the little slip, and off it went. Yeah. And I remember getting home, and they were telling me, well, you're positive for COVID. Well, how can that be? I'm vaccinated. But, of course, that wasn't the case, was it? No, and I can remember. And this is the thing. And what this, the damage, and that's, you know, again, I get ahead of myself sometimes with this stuff. But the damage this did to America in terms of using science as a reasoning point again is been destroyed.
1: Oh, yeah.
2: We're never, ever, ever going to just out and out trust these people again.
1: No.
2: Never, ever. And thank you for that, Dr. Fauci. That was on you.
1: Yeah.
2: All right, that's on you. That's on Burks. That's on that other dork with the mustache. What was his name? I
1: can't think. Francis Collins.
2: Thank you. Yeah. Francis Collins and their ilk, right?
1: Yeah.
2: We don't trust you anymore. We don't.
1: There are doctors just within my life that I do trust. And a lot of it had to do with not so much for me with COVID, but with my kids. Like when the vaccine became available for both my kids were under 4 at the time. And, you know, asking, basically we had a doctor who asked, you know, if you want it, you can have it. We're not really pushing it because, you know, I don't really think it's necessary. Right. You know, if your kids, you know, had, God forbid, had cancer or something like that, maybe we would say something different, but we're not really pushing it on people. That gave me a lot of trust in that particular doctor because of that. And because it was reasonable, and it was a reasonable conversation to say, hey, you know, I watched both my kids get COVID, and they were sick for about half a day. And then they were, you know, not feeling great, not 100%, but it was way better than me getting laid up on my butt for 2 days.
2: Yeah.
1: Which that was not a fun experience, but I'm glad I was vaccinated.
2: I always just felt like I had like a you know, a worse than normal cold.
1: Mm-hmm.
2: That's how it felt for me when I got it.
1: Yeah.
2: And, you know, I wanted a second opinion when they told me I had it. I'm like, well, I can't be, you know, but... I went ahead because they wouldn't get in line again and go through that.
1: Right.
2: But at any rate, you know, and my mother, my mom, who passed a year ago, I guess, been a year, she said, I remember her, she was in a retirement convalescent home, right? Mm-hmm. And they never got to the point where they forbid you from seeing them.
1: Yeah.
2: Or taking them to different appointments or whatever. Now, what I did have to do was have my temperature taken every time I went in.
1: Yeah.
2: And I was required to wear a mask.
1: Mm-hmm.
2: But besides that, I was able to see my mom. That wasn't the case with a lot of people.
1: Yeah, for a lot of people.
2: That couldn't go to any of these.
1: Yeah.
2: They had to sit at a window and talk to them. I mean, it was terrible.
1: Yeah.
2: And I have a couple of friends of mine who had funerals. Mm-hmm. That a friend of their parents had died or their aunts or uncles or whatever. And they couldn't hold a regular visitation for these people. And it was terrible.
1: Yeah, well, George Floyd's golden casket gets brought around the United
2: States. Well, and every city in the city I'm in, the city you're in, the city a lot of people are in, all had the protesting going on, hundreds of people in the street marching without masks.
1: Because
2: and being led by political figures.
1: Yes. Well, they
2: were. Who scolded me and you for not wearing a mask and shutting down business.
1: Yeah. Was it Gabe Gutierrez from the Today Show? It was that other guy whose name just escapes me right now. But they said at the time, they're fighting a virus of a different kind. All of these protests.
2: And they said it like that, too.
1: Yes.
2: A different kind.
1: Yeah.
2: All right. We have some boomer advice to give yet.
1: We can get to that after the top five.
2: Oh, yeah. Let's do that. We'll do the top five. Yeah. And then we'll do, I don't know what this is. I haven't heard it yet. Some boomer advice. Being the only boomer on this show, I can't wait to hear what that advice would be and whether it's helpful or not. That's all coming up. This is the Markley, Van Camp, and Robin Show.

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5: 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Number one, nutrition. 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And finally, number four often gets forgotten, socialization. 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
10: This is the Markley Van Camp and Robbins show. I'm Scott Robbins. Over there is David Van Camp. Jamie Markley on special assignment. He'll be back here on Wednesday. Mm-hmm. Top five stories.
11: Yes. All right.
10: Top five. I always say top five things, but it kind of, I guess
11: it could be either one.
10: Top five things we're following today. Yes.
11: Well, things would be more generic and
10: we'll
11: probably involve Taco Bell. Number five, a new rival to Wall Street now opened the Texas Stock Exchange, went fully live for the first time with trading available for all listed tickers. Number four, 9.2 million people do not meet the federal requirements to qualify for the Obamacare Medicaid expansion program. That's about a half of those enrolled. Crazy.
10: Yeah, it is.
11: Number three, almost 65,000 and counting people have been evacuated from their homes in Spokane County, Washington, amid devastating wildfires happening right there. And number two, two bystanders being hailed as heroes for firing back during a deadly mass shooting at an In-N-Out Burger in Twin Falls, Idaho. The gunman took his own life after being, subject to return fire from a citizen named Jordan Salinas and an off-duty law enforcement officer.
10: Mm-hmm.
11: And number one, President Trump says the U.S. military is locked and loaded as a new round of Iran negotiations get underway, although Iran says there are no talks. And Trump says, hey, you guys are liars. Says it's not very nice. Well,
10: no, it isn't. No,
11: duh. They're liars.
10: Not very nice. Being mean.
11: So yes. Those are the top five stories that we are watching today. A couple months ago, we talked about this, boomer opinions that we can all agree on. Actually, that's pretty good advice. Well, BuzzFeed, they asked millennials to share the most baffling

0: words of wisdom they've ever received. And I don't think I've ever gotten this advice from anybody before, but
1: okay.
0: Like, number one, just stop going to the movies and you'll be able to buy a house. I think that's kind of an overstatement.
1: Yeah, I don't know. I might have said stop playing the lottery.
0: Right.
1: Maybe. I don't know.
0: I have gotten this advice before, and it can work depending on your industry. Walk into a business, hand the manager your resume, and you'll get hired. Well, not always. It just depends on the industry. But there are places you can just kind of walk in and say, hey, I want a job here. And they'll at least look at you.
1: Mm-hmm.
0: Again, depends on the industry. If you got to go through security to get to the manager, that's not one of them. All right. Just buy a starter home in the expensive part of town. I don't know what that means. I've always heard find the best neighborhood that's in your price range, no matter what the size of the house is. If you really want to try for your starter home, you know.
1: That makes sense.
0: Yeah.
1: Yeah.
0: And it's like, you know, just learn to love the house. And it's not going to be the nicest one, but, you know, find the house you can afford in the neighborhood that you like.
1: But the house you can afford is being key.
0: Yes, exactly.
1: I know a lot of people that are house poor.
0: This is kind of funny. Change your startup's name so it starts with A and appears first in the phone book.
1: I've heard that too, yes.
0: Well, yeah, but the phone book isn't really a thing anymore.
1: I mean, no, it isn't.
0: It technically exists, but no, everybody's Googling now.
1: Right.
0: So that is just kind of outdated. Yeah,
1: that's why you get things like AAA.
0: Yeah.
1: AAA plumbing and, you know, and whatever.
0: Let's see. Find someone you can tolerate, start a family, and eventually you'll fall in love.
1: Find someone you can tolerate.
0: I've never heard that before.
1: Golly.
0: Well, yeah, I mean, finding someone you can tolerate, that's actually a good step.
1: Yeah, that's true. Yeah,
0: someone you like being around, actually.
1: Mm-hmm. Yep.
0: Spend $40,000 on your wedding. I've never gotten that advice. I didn't even really have a wedding.
1: Nope. Not $40,000. No thanks.
0: Don't worry about whether you can afford kids. There's never a perfect time.
1: You know, that is true.
0: Yeah. I don't disagree with that at all.
1: People always say that. And like I say, I've heard people say you wait around long enough and, you know, you're out of the business. Yeah.
0: Yeah. Suddenly your options dwindle.
1: Yeah. And it's cool having kids when you're younger, I think. Because you need the energy anyway.
0: Oh, you got your big trifecta coming up?
1: Oh, yeah. I got some great stuff today, man. All right.

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17: All right, here we go. This is the Markley, Van Camp, and Robbins Show. I'm Scott Robbins. Right over there, you see that guy right there? That is David Van Camp. The empty chair belongs to Jamie Markley. He'll be back here on Wednesday on assignment right now.
18: Well, it's I can't believe I'm saying these words together. It's kind of interesting in the WNBA right now.
17: It actually is, yes.
18: Because you have one of the star players, Sophie Cunningham, coming out last week and saying, no, I think that we need to protect girls' spaces, which is something that 80%, 90% of the population agrees with.
17: It's controversial.
18: And apparently, yes, it's controversial.
17: It's amazing that that's controversial, but it is. Yeah,
18: so yes. You've got like that one coach who had like trans kids belong on her shirt during a game. Like,
17: yep.
18: Well, okay. Well,
17: there should be a league-wide ban that coaches can't put political slogans on their shirts and wear them during the game.
18: Oh, I'm fine with it. I like to know exactly where everybody stands.
17: I guess, but it's detrimental to the league. If I'm the commissioner, no, we don't do that. But like, anyway, I'm not.
18: I think they like it because people are talking about it. I don't know if the ratings are any better, but, you know, people are
17: They had a big game on Saturday, and it was the Indiana Fever game, and I don't know who they were playing. I forget now. But it was on, and my wife was like, hey, well, she's watching the game. I was watching the game.
18: Yeah.
17: Upstairs, downstairs, TVs were on. I don't know. we're not a Nielsen family, but, you know, if we were, well, it would have been a big bump for him. Yeah.
18: Well, Natalie Nakasi, who's the coach of the, Golden State Valkyries.
17: The Valkyries.
18: Says that, we should let trans players in the WNBA. And here's part of what she had to say about this.
19: I know you don't have the fever again in the regular season, but coming out of the break, one of the big news stories has been Sophie Cunningham and...

0: the protests for her and protests against her. And, you know, they had a national televised game today, and Cheryl, you know, wore a shirt. And it's just a conversation. I'm wondering, just what do you think about it? Do you think that's good for the league? Does it detract from the basketball? Is it just noise? I'm just wondering what your opinion is.
1: I think, thank you for that question. I think just in terms of how I'm seeing it is, if I could answer with, like, for me, sports is about belonging. It's about inclusivity. It's about allowing everyone to be their authentic self. You know, I'm big on that just because I have been criticized for my height, for my ethnicity. I've been in those "you shouldn't belong here" many times. And for me, I don't want that space, especially Golden State, to ever feel like that. So I'm all about women, little girls deserving to play, and that includes trans women. So I'm all about inclusivity.
2: This is a weird...
3: My height and my ethnicity.
2: Your ethnicity, yeah.
3: What is she talking about?
2: I don't know. It's not like... The thing is with sports is, can you play or not?
3: Well, that's it. And it's always been it, yeah.
2: And where the trans thing comes into play is, well, you have separate, you know, sex-specific sports for a reason.
3: Mm-hmm.
2: Because if it was, like, at a certain age, if it was just a all co-ed league, it would be exclusive to the girls.
3: Well, I mean, we talked about it earlier.
2: I should say.
3: But some guy, I mean, at some point in time, is going to want to make $150,000, $180,000, $200,000 a year. I mean, that's not a lot compared to the NBA, but it's better than, you know, schlepping it, you know, a regular normal job.
2: Yeah.
3: I mean, I can play basketball. I can play basketball, mm-hmm. Emphasis on play, and I get paid a decent amount of money. Why wouldn't I do it?
2: Well, and right now, the WNBA is actually... They can make bold statements like this because of the NCAA, because because you have to have a certain amount of playing time in college in order to get into the WNBA, and well, right now there just aren't a whole lot of trans dudes, and then you have the Trump administration who's coming in and saying, no, you're going to lose out on funding if you have a D1 school that's allowing dudes to play against the mm-hmm. women. So they can actually say this stuff with basically no threat of consequences, which is, I mean, makes it very cynical when you have people say, well, yeah, I was discriminated against because of my Asian heritage or something. Well, that's not the same thing as whether or not you're a dude.
3: Jeez.
2: It's...
3: And again, Sophie Cunningham, when she said it, was like, hey, you know what? We love everybody.
2: Yeah.
3: Kind of thing. However, if you're going to ask me this question point blank, no, I don't think it's right.
2: Right.
3: That a man should dominate in a girl's space. I don't think that's a proper thing to do. No.
2: But
3: that's it. But not really controversial.
2: Yeah. The
3: can't say, I hate trans people. You know, nothing, anything like that at all. Yeah. No.
2: The talking point is so funny to me, too, where it says, well, sports is all about belonging and inclusivity. No, it's not.
3: No.
2: It's about getting the best players possible. And yeah, that means that some kids are not going to make the team.
3: Some kids got cut from my little league teams.
2: Yes.
3: You know, some kids got cut certainly in my pony league, my high school. Yeah, they all got cut. Yeah. Not everybody made the team. You're right.
2: It's just the way of the world. You only have so many seats on the bench. You know,
3: same thing goes for the High School Musical. Same thing goes for anything. Right. You're competing for roles, right?
2: Yes, yeah. Exactly.
3: Jeez.
2: Yeah. All right. Are you ready for a big trifecta?
3: Yeah, let's go. Let's
2: go. All right. Here we go. Let's roll it out. It always starts like this.
4: Are you ready?
5: One, two, welcome at you all.
4: It's the three most important news stories of the day.
6: I hit the trifecta.
4: Well, at least according to Scott Robbins. It's the trifecta on the Markley, Van Camp, and Robbins Show.
2: Here is the trifecta, top three stories of the day. According to Scott Robbins, and usually Casey Kasem is along for the ride, but he vacations with Markley. It's part of his deal.
3: I think he's caddying. I think that's it.
2: Is he caddying for him? I thought that was last week that he was caddying.
3: Well, I think they're playing a lot of golf still, so I don't know. Maybe. I don't know. Who knows?
2: All right, but we still count them down 3-1. Number three, the CDC mapped out like where internment camps could go.
3: Dude, this is so weird. I mean, even everything. I mean, starting July 26, 2020. Now, this is when... the George Floyd's riots were finally starting to settle down. The CDC issued a plan for establishing nationwide quarantine camps. Listen, this is real. People were to be isolated, given only food and some cleaning supplies. They would be banned from participating in any religious service at all. The plan included contingencies for preventing suicide. So if they got, you know, suicidal, they had people there to prevent that from happening.
2: Okay.
3: There were no provisions made for any legal appeals or even the right to legal counsel. The plan's authors were unnamed, but included 26 footnotes. It was completely official. The document was only removed on or about March 26, 2023, during the entire intervening time. The plan survived on the CDC's public site with little to no public notice or controversy.
2: Wow.
3: It was called the Interim Operational Considerations for Implementing the Shielding Approach to Prevent COVID-19 Infectious Disease in Humanitarian Settings. Isn't that crazy?
2: Well, they wonder.
3: And this was going on, man. I mean, we heard about, I remember thinking to myself, and I think we actually threw the idea out there, they're going to do internment camps on this. Yeah. And well, it wouldn't have surprised me at all.
2: They did it in Australia.
3: Yes, they did.
2: Yeah.
3: Yes, they did.
2: It's like, yeah, you got to go. You got to, I mean, again, it wasn't, for the most part, like a hard labor camp or anything like that.
3: No, no, nothing
2: like that. But there was one guy who did escape, and it was like a statewide manhunt for this guy.
3: Yeah, yeah.
2: Because like he had a fever and a cough.
3: Yes. Golly.
2: It is, man. The folks, world broke.
3: It did break, and this is so wacky and so dangerous and spooky.
2: Yeah, it is.
3: That this was actually a plan they were going to put in place. It never happened,
2: at least
3: fortunately.
2: They thought about it because they know that.
3: Yeah, they put it. Yeah.
2: That is something that probably could not really happen.
3: Probably not. But the idea that it was thought of and put down on paper and was signed off by a bunch of people.
2: Right.
3: Yeah, oh, 26 gosh. Footnotes. Okay, all right. That's wacky.
2: It's the trifecta top three stories of the day, according to Scott Robbins. Down to number two, a Montana boy did an extremely Montana boy thing.
3: Didn't he, though? A quick-thinking Montana teen used his rodeo lasso, and he claims his faith in God to miraculously corral a drowning victim in the Yellowstone River. Jory Thomas, 14 years old, was camping with his family near Gray Cliff when he heard someone crying for help. Uh-oh, what is that? He heard it. He said, we heard him yelling, help, help, help, help. He said there's two or three people floating down the river. One of them is hanging on to the cooler they had, and he wasn't saying anything. He said, I had my lariat nearby. I swung into action. Quickly discovered that a floating raft and a paddleboard had struck a bridge pillar, and those four people were catapulted into the water.
2: Wow.
3: Holy smokes, man. So he said everyone made it to shore, except for one guy who was drifting downstream while clinging to a cooler. So the current was pretty fast. So it was moving pretty quick. So the only thing I could focus on was helping get out of the water because I didn't want to see anyone go in front of me. So he leapt into action. He went through the waist-deep side channel, sprinted along the river, got to the bank to reach the guys he drifted away, then grabbed a 12-foot lariat and successfully swung it around. The drowning guy pulled him to safety.
2: Dang.
3: Dang.
2: Good job, kid.
3: He was invited back to John Dutton's ranch after that.
2: Wow. That's awesome.
3: That's a cool story. Yeah, yeah, no kidding, man.
2: I like how apparently dad was just like, ah, not my problem.
3: Yeah, he sent the kid out there. Go. Yeah, you're the
2: go
3: kid.
2: Get him.
3: Yeah.
2: Whatever.
3: That's very cowboy, though, isn't it? Man.
2: All right. It's the trifecta top three stories of the day, according to Scott Robbins. Down to number one, an entire theater had to be evacuated during a Spider-Man screening.
3: Yeah, this was in Colombia. Evacuated after one of the audience members suffered a fart attack, it's being described. The gas leak occurred on August the 2nd. Spider-Man Brand New Day was playing at the cinema complex there. He said everything was going swimmingly until about halfway through the film, when some guy decided to just let him rip over and over and over again. The theater goers started to get sick to their stomachs because of the noxious odor. Oh, yeah. Small theater, by the way.
2: Yeah.
3: But they all had to run out to the hallway. They were coughing and choking. They didn't know what it was exactly. And it was one guy. The screening was unofficially canceled, but when they cleaned the place out or they opened the doors or whatever, apparently the scent finally drifted out and they were able to go back in and enjoy the rest of the movie. That's the good news.
2: Golly.
3: There's no tell. I don't know what this guy was eating beforehand.
2: Yeah, I know.
3: They said it was like a nonstop. Just like carpet bombing over and over again.
2: Can't you just like extricate yourself from that situation? I wouldn't want to be sitting in a theater if I was...
3: You know, unless it would have been worse getting up. I don't know.
2: He would have gone airborne.
3: Maybe. Maybe.
2: Oh, man.
3: Holy cow. Yeah, That's nasty when that happens in an airplane or a crowded theater, any of those.
2: It's not good. It's not good.
3: No, it's not.
2: All right. That's the trifecta top three stories of the day, according to Scott Robbins. We got
3: Nimrod. But if it is you, you just look around behind
2: right.
3: you.
2: Well, of course. Yeah, you never you never say you're the one who dealt the play. All right. Police are dressing up as Sasquatch to catch distracted drivers. A news update and Nimrod's in the news on the way.

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0: This is the Markley, Van Camp, and Robbins Show. I'm Scott Robbins, right over there, David Van Camp. Jamie Markley on special assignment. He'll be back with us coming up on Wednesday, I guess. A couple days, yeah.
1: Well, you know, everybody's been talking about those weight loss injections. You can't watch anything on television without seeing a commercial for them, right? And, you know, the results do look dramatic. They work by lowering blood sugar, crushing your appetite. But here's the thing. The injections are no fun for some people. 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
1: President Trump standing by his statement that there are some sort of negotiations going on with Iran right now. This is from the Oval Office just a little bit ago.
2: It's an amazing thing we have a little problem with Iran because we have many talks and we'll say we have or we don't have. You know, we're straight about it. But they deny it. But they're not denying it now. They just put out a statement, not denying it. But for some reason, they, when they're talking, they don't like saying that they're talking. So I say, wait, we're in talks. Big deal. We're in talks. And they'll sometimes deny it, even though they spend hours and hours together talking. No, the talks are going along. We're going to hit them very hard yesterday. Very, very hard. Harder than any attack. I think I can say, General, from a point of knowledge, any attack since World War II, that's pretty big, and we were set to go, and they called. And in addition, Saudi Arabia called, and UAE called, Qatar called, got calls from numerous people. Not, I don't want to use the word begging, but some were, in particular, Iran did not want to be hit. And they said, we want to talk. We want to talk about the strait, but more importantly, from my standpoint, we want to talk about the denuclearization of Iran.
0: Mm-hmm. Well.
1: Well, it's whiplash, you know?
0: It certainly is.
1: Groundhog Day yet again.
0: I believe him when he says they don't want to say that ever.
1: Oh, no.
0: That they're talking. I believe that. I mean, I'm not discouraged by that at all. I mean, because they're never going to admit to it. And they're never going to admit they lost anything.
1: No.
0: I mean, well, you know, they're going to claim victory, and that's the way it works.
1: And it makes negotiating pointless, doesn't it? All right, more on
0: it
1: that
0: does.
1: Tomorrow.
0: You're right. No.
1: This is Nimrod's in the News Time.
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1: Police in New Jersey have a sting operation going on where they dress up like foliage to try to catch distracted drivers so they spot somebody on a cell phone or whatever, then radio ahead.
0: Cool.
1: The problem is that they're standing up, so it just looks like a bunch of Sasquatches. But they've caught a lot of people, so you tell me who the Nimrod is in there.
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10: From the ABC News, I'm Stephanie Officer. President Trump's pick for Attorney General may have won two Senate holdouts. ABC's Mary Bruce.
11: Trump's Attorney General nominee Todd Blanche is now on track to be confirmed after giving in to the demands of two key Republican senators and putting in writing his pledge to kill the $1.8 billion taxpayer fund to pay out Trump's political allies, including January 6th rioters.
12: Union leaders and Canada's second largest airline, WestJet, have reached a tentative agreement with thousands of flight attendants to end a strike that led to hundreds of cancellations and thousands of stranded passengers over the weekend. This tentative agreement expands existing WestJet systems that'll compensate the work flight attendants do before takeoff. Next, union president Aliyah Hussein says they'll bring it for a final vote amongst their members.
13: Our focus will now turn to our members over the coming days. We'll have the opportunity to put together some slideshows and presentations. We're going to take it out to our membership, and we have to have that ratified within 30 days.
12: Is it still toilet paper if it's not made with paper? One of the biggest paper manufacturers hopes to find out.
14: Kimberly Clark, maker of Huggies diapers, Scott paper towels, and Cottonelle toilet paper, tells the Wall Street Journal they've been looking for a viable alternative to wood pulp and all the trees needed to make it for 20 years now, and they think they found it. It's called Hesper Aloe. It can grow with very little water, which was environmentally promising to the company, and there's plenty of it in the Southwest and elsewhere. With a lot of consumers less than thrilled with the feel of alternatives like bamboo, Kimberly Clark says they're encouraged, but they still need to test the plant to see if it would be as soft, pliable, and absorbent as their current products. Sherry Preston, ABC News.
12: According to GOP Kentucky Representative Rand Paul, on Thursday we'll learn if the Senate will hold Dr. Anthony Fauci in contempt of Congress for pleading the fifth over 100 times last week in retaliation to his response to the COVID-19 pandemic. 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
12: A new warning from a major tech company for those of you using hotel Wi-Fi. 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
12: As students head to campus this fall, some future sorority sisters are turning rush season into big business. ABC's Hannah Batah explains.
18: Sophia Sesto, a vice president at Poppy, says finding the right Rush Talk faces to promote their product can translate into millions of dollars of exposure.
19: We actually onboarded 250 new Poppy ambassadors that will be sampling Poppy on campus, creating epic digital content.
18: Many of those applicants hoping to become the next Kylan Darnell.
20: Today is the first day of Bama Rush.
18: Darnell was a freshman at Alabama in 2022 when she became synonymous with the first wave of Bama Rush. She was able to turn brand partnerships into a lucrative career as an influencer.
12: After nearly a decade, plane maker Boeing has finally gotten the FAA approval for their new 737 MAX 7 jet this week, clearing the way for its construction and delivery to airlines. The smallest member of the 737 family includes revamped safety features and will serve small and medium routes. Stephanie Officer, ABC News.
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26: Monday, we check in with an independent newsman, former CBS newsman Scott McFarland. Scott, we're allowed to give you 1 week off, but not two. I hope you enjoyed your couple days off with your family.
27: It was fantastic. Thank you so much, McGraw.
26: You come back and you jump right into it with Todd Blanche. This has been a story of twists and turns. And today we find out he's going to put something in writing to appease some of the senators, but not everything. What do we know?
27: Yeah, two words for you. It's a fig leaf. That's how it's being viewed, what Todd Blanche has offered on that $1.7 billion anti-weaponization fund that Trump is so keen on. Todd Blanche, to secure the final votes he needs for tomorrow, has put in writing that the fund is dead, and he signed his name to it. There is, to put it charitably, McGraw, some cynicism in Washington that that thing's worth the piece of paper it's written on, that he could backtrack out of that thing after the vote to confirm him as attorney general, or, say, throw in a date out there, maybe on November 4th, the day after the election, they could backtrack and reconstitute that slush fund. But it is sufficient to get him through the day tomorrow at 9 a.m. Eastern Time, 6 a.m. Pacific. The Senate Judiciary Committee has its official meeting on Todd Blanche's nomination. Because of this new piece of paper, Blanche has lined up all the Republicans to support him and give him the sufficient votes to get him to the Senate floor as Trump's nominee for attorney general. So he's making things happen, and he's surviving it one day at a time on this slush fund.
26: So I'm confused as to where is the immunity deal with the IRS and this Todd Blanche story.
27: You are not the only one who is confused by this, but let me explain what we know, and then I'll explain what we think. First of all, we know that Blanche has provided a second piece of paper to the Senate saying this IRS immunity deal that Trump is enjoying is going to be limited. It's going to be retroactive, only for IRS scrutiny for past things, but that it doesn't absolve Trump in the future. Okay. That is some of what those Senate Republicans wanted to hear, and it's a sufficient amount to get Todd Blanche approved tomorrow. But it's not signed by anybody, including by Trump or Trump's lawyers, and without every party to that settlement signing it, the thing may not even be worth the piece of paper it's written on. And that's going to be a sticking point moving forward, and not just with Democrats. It's possible whatever opposition remains to Todd Blanche is still going to be fixated on the IRS immunity deal Trump has crafted for himself. Let's see if that changes. But for now, Todd Blanche has done enough to line up the votes in the Senate Judiciary Committee.
26: Yeah, so I guess Cornyn and Tom Tillis, as you said, right, sort of gave notice that, they're okay with this. But at some point last week, it sort of was alluded to that they were protecting other Republicans. Now this goes to a full vote in the U.S. Senate. They're not doing Susan Collins any favor and some of these other senators who are in tight races.
27: Absolutely right. And they very much were proxies for pretty much all the Senate Republicans. Nobody likes this slush fund. I have yet to find a man in Washington who works for the Congress, who works for the people, who is championing this slush fund. Trump is the one championing the slush fund. The rest of the party is running away from it. So Tom Tillis and John Cornyn kind of took one for the team because they are lame ducks about to leave office. And they seem to have exacted some concessions. But no, it doesn't help Susan Collins, who is knee-deep in a fierce re-election battle. And there are others. People aren't talking so much about these very competitive races in states like Ohio, potentially places like Kansas, Florida, Alaska, where don't sleep on those races. Those incumbents have tougher races than they envisioned a few months ago, and this slush fund does not help them. Even if they vote to support Todd Blanche, they'd have to answer to folks back home who ain't thrilled about these late developments.
26: Yeah, no, I think that's going to be a bigger issue, having to answer these questions. It just doesn't sit right with a lot of people. And so, but I'm also surprised with John Cornyn. After being railroaded by the Trump train and losing his primary bid, why he would be so apt to sort of curry favor with the Trump administration on something like this. He was standing his ground, and then it seems like this, he was right, that was the line in the sand, and now, oh, okay, now I'm okay with this. It seems John Cornyn would be a little more tougher on the Trump world, I would think.
27: He's taking a pretty hard line for a guy who is lined up behind Trump on pretty much everything. I mean, his voting record is near the 99th percentile of supporting Trump. And John Cornyn is an institutionalist, a giant in his party, even though he lost his primary back home. This is a big defection for John Cornyn. For Tom Tillis, different story. He is representing a particularly purple state in North Carolina. He's retiring out of partly out of frustration with where his party and the Senate are headed. I don't think this is the last fight from Tom Tillis. Let's see if there's one more hurdle for Todd Blanche to overcome, even after tomorrow's committee vote.
26: All right, we'll leave it there. Tomorrow is election day in some states, Michigan being one of them. And this Michigan Democratic primary is becoming a national story. Set the scene for us. What's going on in Michigan?
27: It's a good reason for that. I mean, this primary is in all 50 states this year. This one stands apart. Even if you're not from or don't have relatives in Michigan, I want you to hear me out. The primary Democrats have for a U.S. Senate nomination in Michigan is going to tell us a lot about the future, not just about this year's election, but about the next one. There is this schism forming inside the Democratic Party. It's been forming all year. Do they want to nominate electable people, in quotes, the more electable person, or do they want to elect the biggest fighter, somebody who is the kind of the flip side of the coin from Trump, somebody who out-Trumps Trump? They're going to decide that tomorrow and who they nominate for the Senate race in Michigan. The traditionalist electable candidate is the incumbent Democratic Congresswoman, Haley Stevens, from the Detroit suburbs. The more progressive fighter candidate is a man named Abdul Al-Sayed, who's from the Detroit area as well. He is now favored, according to the polling. Let's see how this goes in a purple battleground state. If Democrats decide in states like Michigan, where elections are won or lost nationally, they want the fighter, what does that tell us about 2028, where this thing's headed come next year? Do they want electable candidates to run for president in 2028, or do they want to out-Trump Trump in 2028? I think you're going to see tomorrow where this is all going.
26: We've seen this on the Republican side in Georgia a number of times, a couple of other states, where they have elected the one that made them feel good in the primary, but then couldn't get across in the general election. Ken Paxton being one of them in Texas. We'll see if he wins. But we've been seeing this on the right for a long time. It's now starting to show itself on the left.
27: And 2022, those midterms from way back 4 years ago, were kind of decided because Republicans had too many election deniers and Trump-like figures in an electorate that was a little bit fatigued with Trump in 2022. The Democrats are walking into the same reality this year, but I talked to Democratic strategists who say, as a party, do you want to channel and harness this energy that is emerging from the progressive wing, or do you want to try to stifle it? Maybe we should be in the business of channeling and grasping onto the energy versus trying to push it back.
26: We're talking to Scott McFarlane, and it wouldn't be a segment without talking about the reflecting pool. We'll get to that in a second. But quick, what's the ongoing fight with the FCC and ABC?
27: The FCC has unleashed its leverage against ABC television, The View, that midday talk show, and ABC's local television stations. The Trump-aligned leadership of the FCC says it's because ABC has diversity, equity, and inclusion programs they're concerned about. The more cynical view is Trump doesn't like ABC, he doesn't like Jimmy Kimmel, doesn't like The View, doesn't like the programming, wants his FCC to start messing with them. The ABC television network did something creative, McGraw. They urged their viewers, write a letter, respond to the FCC, see if you can push back on their scrutiny of our television stations. They got 250,000 people responded on behalf of ABC television. It really shows one media organization that is trying to fight back in a very emphatic, declarative way. Let's see if it wins the day or if the FCC just turns the screws tighter.
26: Yeah, we'll see how that happens. All right, now let's get to the reflecting pool because I love having you on Mondays, but I really love your weekly reflecting pool updates. And boy, has this thing now taken on a life of its own.
27: We wouldn't talk about it if it wasn't justified, but every stinking Monday, something happens. This reflecting pool debacle is potentially going to lead in the next few hours to Trump firing Jeanine Pirro, his old Fox News surrogate, the Judge Jeanine, the one with the syndicated TV show who was plucked to become his top prosecutor in Washington, D.C. I'll take you back to Friday. Jeanine Pirro made a court filing that was, I think, agreeably humiliating for the administration. They admitted there is no evidence that this pool was vandalized and destroyed by that former Olympian, that it was a botched contractor's job that damaged the pool. That runs against what Trump has claimed, against what his interior secretary has claimed. It runs against what Jeanine Pirro used to claim. They admit they don't have a case. Trump today said that Jeanine Pirro choked by dropping the case and that Jeanine Pirro, quote, folded like an umbrella. Those are the things you say when somebody's about to lose their job. And if Donald Trump fires a Fox News star from a top position because of the friggin' reflecting pool, well, that's why we talk about the reflecting pool every Monday. It's a metaphor or a small example of something bigger happening in the administration. There's infighting, and there is this ongoing effort to preserve Trump's name and brand on construction projects. He doesn't want to look like he botched this thing.
26: So she walked out today. Apparently, she had somewhat of a contentious meeting at the White House. She's not fired yet. But what, you're insinuating that you have sources who are saying any minute, or you just sort of how Trump handles these things? There might be a late night tweet. What's your insight there, Scott McFarlane?
27: It's more the latter. This is more, you know, I've got former Department of Justice officials who say keep your radar up, not because they have secret intel, but because they see a pattern that is familiar to them. Trump unleashed his interior secretary, Doug Burgum, to publicly chastise Jeanine Pirro's handling of this case on social media over the weekend. If he's allowing one member of the cabinet to dunk on another top official, feels like somebody could be on their way out. Doesn't mean it's definitely going to happen, but I think everybody here is monitoring for the possibility. Maybe she can withstand it. Maybe she has made a compelling argument at the White House as Monday evening began to keep her job, but we'll find these things out either overnight tonight or tomorrow morning.
26: You know, it seems to be shaping up as to Hillary Clinton's travel gate when she fired the entire travel staff her first couple of weeks in the office. Well, he needs this headache like he needs a hole in the head. With all the things going on, he needs to be focusing on a lot of other things, but he can't get this a reflecting pool off of his mind, and it's just sort of dragging him down. Get it off your plate. You've got more important things to worry about.
27: Real quickly, I'll tell you, that's the issue. We are 90 days from the election. Every day is precious for Republicans to preserve their majorities. Another day talking about the reflecting pool is kind of campy for those of us who cover it. We're keeping ourselves busy, but that's a lost day for Republicans who want to talk about gas, college, housing, and food prices, not about taxpayer money or donators' money going to vanity projects.
26: Yeah, it just seems like it's just a bad note, President Trump. Get more important things going on. Yeah. Scott McFarland, as always, he's on Substack. He's on YouTube. You see him all over the place. Scott McFarland, former CBS newsman, independent newsman with us every Monday to get things straight with the news over the weekend. Scott, as always, we appreciate your insight. Be safe, and we'll talk to you next Monday.
27: Right back at you.
26: Thank you, sir. Good stuff. And one of the best. And he's with us every Monday. We are proud and thrilled to have him each and every Monday. All right. Here's the plan for the next hour. Do you know this Psychosporus? Psychospora, which is this E. coli or this salmonella, this outbreak. There's two different trains. There's one, the iceberg lettuce, which is sort of tied to this lettuce outbreak, but then there's another broader mystery that the FBI is tracking, a second larger nationwide surge accounting for over 7,000 confirmed cases and thousands more that are unconfirmed. We're going to talk to a John Hopkins professor about all of this, who is an expert in all of this, in foodborne illnesses. So we'll come back and talk with her, and then next hour, Doonesbury, one of the great, I'd call it a comic, but it was more of a comic strip or a cartoon, or it was an editorial cartoon that ran for years. There's a new book about the man behind Doonesbury, Gary Trudeau, the husband of Jane Pauley and the creator of Doonesbury. It's a fascinating story, how he got started and how it survived and thrived throughout the years and throughout all of the controversies. We'll talk to the author of a brand new book about Gary Trudeau and Doonesbury. And then it's going to be open phones next hour. Stay right there. We are just getting started. America at Night, back in a moment.
0: America at Night with McGraw-Milhaven, where the nation comes to talk.
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13: I just want to take a moment and talk about this story that broke late Friday, and that was the story of Jared Leto, the Oscar winner who was outed last week. There's a BBC documentary that came out. It was titled Jared Leto, Hollywood's Dark Secret, and it delves into allegations of sexual misconduct involving the actor and a number of underage and young women, compiling more than 120 online allegations relating to harassment and sexual misconduct. The documentary depicts an array of enablers, people who made sure that the teenage girls were brought backstage, invited after

0: parties, escorted into hotel rooms. And basically this documentary, which I have not seen, but is being reported as one giant open secret in Hollywood, that this guy was a creep. And BBC documentary wouldn't do it if they didn't have a whole lot of evidence. But let's assume for a second that this is accurate. Here is another example of people in power turning a blind eye to this type of stuff. It's not just Hollywood. It's across the board. It's Michigan with the doctors, or excuse me, Michigan State with the doctors, Ohio State with the wrestlers, the Catholic Church, the Penn State. I mean, you go down the list, the Boy Scouts, the stories that have come out over the years of people in power who have seen what's going on and looked the other way, didn't do anything about it, didn't want to help these kids. It is absolutely heartbreaking. Every single time one of these stories comes out, it's, we didn't really want to say anything. Well, we just thought, well, we looked the other way. It's unbelievable. You know, hey, Elon Musk, you can turn these regular pictures into nudie pictures of kids. Well, you know, they have a constitutional right. Well, really? Once again, people looking the other way to do the right thing, and these young girls scarred for life because you had to look the way for Jared Leto. Sad story. Stay right there. We're just getting started. America at Night, back in a moment.
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6: 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America at Night with McGraw-Milhaven.
7: With all the other things the United States is dealing with, we're also dealing with a cyclospora outbreak. And this has been somewhat confusing. There are two, believe it or not, different tracks of this case. One was the iceberg lettuce that was tied to a 9-state cluster in which Taylor Farms was dragged through the news, as well as Taco Bell and Walmart and so on and so forth. And then there was some story about whether or not that was a false positive. But there is another mystery and a second larger nationwide outbreak, 7,000 confirmed cases and unconfirmed thousands more. What in the world is going on? Plus, there's a social media component that you're just not going to believe anything about. Dr. Cynthia Spears is a professor of medicine, oncology, and molecular microbiology and immunology at Johns Hopkins University School of Medicine. She's also a member of the Division of Infectious Diseases. Dr. Spears, welcome to America at Night. Thanks for joining us.
8: Thank you so much for having me, McGraw.
7: Catch us up to date. What exactly is going on, and what do we know about this outbreak?
8: So we have this very large outbreak that started in 5 states, with Michigan and Ohio having the largest number of cases. And that very large outbreak, Michigan is up to about 18,000 cases, by my count, through the news. That is the outbreak that was linked to the lettuce, Taco Bell, and Taylor Farms in California, and where the false positive came up. That is true, but not dissuasive of where the outbreak may be coming from, because Taylor Farms has now pulled all the lettuce from the market. And the reason I say that is this parasite sticks very well to raw vegetables, particularly lettuce and other produce, and is very hard to capture, because it can take only a few of these parasites to make us sick as individuals. So not so surprising that they can't quite find it on the vegetables, but what has been clearly proven, or the data that supports that's the source, is the epidemiologists, or the heroes here, because they took the food histories that led to the clues that led back to Taylor. Now, the second outbreak is smaller. That's been advertised by the FDA, up to about 92 cases as of a day ago or so. That one, we haven't yet been told where it is or what it may be linked to. And actually, the FDA website is now listing four other smaller clusters of cases that are relatively minor compared to these two.
7: So could they be related in some way, shape, or form, or are they two distinct different outbreaks?
8: Without data, we can't answer that. I think the jury is still out on that. They could be related, and I suppose they could be distinct. That would be extremely unfortunate, obviously, meaning that there were multiple places where the food in our system had been contaminated somehow, and, you know, the parasite was proliferating in people.
7: Cyclosporora, is that a new term? Is this a new bug? Is it a new phrase, or has it been a while and we just haven't noticed?
8: Exactly. It's been a while and you haven't noticed. So this was first reported actually in individuals with HIV/AIDS in Haiti back in the 1980s to 1990s, and was originally called Big Crypto, meaning a larger version of a parasite that was first really brought to prominence because of the HIV epidemic called Cryptosporidium. Eventually, it was shown that it, in fact, was a distinct organism and very different from Cryptosporidium, even though they're in the same class of parasites. And so it's been around, you know, 35 or more years. It's actually been around longer than that, but first recognized over the last 35 years.
7: And so, first, let's talk about when you get it. Is it just you're laid up in bed for a day or two? How dangerous is it if you get this bug and you're infected by it?
8: Well, it depends who you are and what your medical background is. So it's estimated that each of us have a foodborne illness every year, and those manifest by nausea, vomiting, and diarrhea most commonly. And as we all know, most of those illnesses are fairly short term. But if you're young, like young children, or older individuals, or someone who has a compromising condition that affects your immune system, any of the diarrheal disease pathogens can be more serious, and that's also true of cyclospora.
7: Are you expecting this to be a blip, or are you expecting this to get worse before it gets better?
8: Well, I'm going to be an optimist and hope that we start to see a softening of the cases in Michigan now that the purported contaminated food has been pulled off the market. But it clearly is a big summer for cyclospora. So I think, you know, the jury is out as to why this has become so prominent this particular summer.
7: So let's talk about the feds have been doing their job and everyone's been sort of on top of their game. And any criticism to go anywhere around, Dr. Sears?
8: Well, as we all know, there's been tremendous cuts to public health at the CDC, the FDA, and the USDA. And those cuts, for example, at the CDC means that the group that dealt with cyclospora was reduced from 11 individuals to 3. And obviously, 3 people typically can't do the work of 11. So that's one factor that may have let this get really out there without it being recognized earlier. The second factor is that we have had in place in the United States what's called FoodNet, which was a collaboration between the CDC, the FDA, and the USDA that surveys about 15% of the U.S. population through a series of labs throughout the United States that would report data back to the CDC. An early warning system is how I think of it, and a way for us to keep tabs on what is happening in foodborne disease. And a year ago, the HHS secretary cut the surveillance from 8 pathogens that cause diarrheal or enteric, what we call enteric illnesses, to two, and chose to pursue only Salmonella and Shigatoxin producing E. coli. And one of the organisms cut out of the other six that had typically been followed was Cyclospora. So this system, because the labs report the data back routinely to the CDC, might have given us a clue earlier if it was still, the organism was still being looked for.
7: Doctor, I want to talk to you about the social media aspect of this, which has gotten off the rails. But what do you recommend to people? Do you recommend us washing lettuce, not eating lettuce? What do you recommend?
8: Well, again, I think it depends where you are. What I have been saying in Maryland, where we've had some cases, but not such a large number has been seen in many other states. It's now 45 states that I understand have had excess cases of Cyclospora. So it is quite national. What I say is, if you're getting your produce from a local farm or a CSA, something like that, you probably can feel a little more secure if you want to eat lettuce and things like that. Nonetheless, I strongly encourage people to wash it well. They're suggesting a minute of in the water in the sink, and also washing the bagged lettuces that have already been triple washed if you choose to buy them.
7: Yeah.
8: Now, personally, the Taylor Farm is in Salinas, California. I am checking labels, and I would not buy a vegetable from Salinas, California at this time. The other thing you can do is peel the outer layers of the lettuce if you want to eat lettuce. Of course, it's perfectly reasonable not to eat lettuce at this time until we have a better grip on this. And particularly, I am also saying people who are immunocompromised, whether it's due to HIV infection, due to a rheumatologic disease, due to cancer therapy, I would be very cautious and be eating cooked vegetables, which are safe.
7: I always take the first couple layers off of my lettuce. I don't know who eats the first couple layers of lettuce, but that's just me. I don't know. All right, let's get to this parasite maxing, because doctor, I heard about this and I still can't quite wrap my head around it. There are people online who, of course, the social media have taken this to the next level. And I understand dark humor and jokes and or inappropriate comments, but are you seeing people actually trying to get the parasite because they want to lose a couple of pounds? Is this really a thing going on social media?
8: So I am not aware of that. It is not a particularly good idea, obviously. Weight loss is much more complicated than trying to get diarrhea. Very temporary type of solution, if you will.
7: Okay, good. So you are not aware of this crazy social media thing where people are trying to, they're calling it Cyclospora skinny or parasite maxing. Yeah, where they're I don't know if they're doing it just to get other people sick or they're actually trying to do it themselves, but apparently this is a thing on social media.
8: Well, it's a terrible idea. So diarrheal illnesses make you feel really cruddy. So you not only have nausea, sometimes by vomiting, diarrhea, abdominal cramping, fatigue, bloating, you're getting up in the middle of the night to have diarrhea. None of that is reasonable, shall we say, and it is certainly not the way to approach weight loss.
7: Well, and people should understand, and I'm certainly no expert, but it's just water weight. You're going to gain it back after you get better, right? It isn't like this is a long-term solution.
8: Precisely. Yeah. Now, the one social media post that I am aware of is some individuals suggesting that ivermectin may be a therapy for Cyclospora, and that is 100% incorrect and dangerous. So this is a treatable parasite, but the drug that will treat it and treat it pretty quickly is called trimethoprim sulfamethoxazole, or Bactrim or Ceptra. And it's a therapy where you take a pill twice a day for 7 to 10 days. And for those with a normal immune system, people will respond pretty quickly to that, typically within 5 days. And if you don't respond within 5 days, it's possible that there's a second infection or a different cause for the diarrhea, or that you're immunocompromised.
7: Can you get that drug over the counter, or do you have to get it prescribed by a doctor?
8: It's a prescription.
7: Prescription. So go to your doctor, and your doctor will diagnose you and then give you the prescription for the drug.
8: Correct.
7: Dr. Cynthia Sears, professor of medicine oncology at Johns Hopkins University, also a member of the Division of Infectious Diseases. Great insight, doctor. Thank you for your insight. We appreciate your time. Have a good night.
8: Yeah, you too. Thank you very much.
7: You got it. Dr. Cynthia Sears, School of Medicine at Johns Hopkins University. Don't get any better than that. Do you know that TikTok has banned Skinny Talk? Because they are afraid of apparently it's called parasite maxing, believe it or not. Creators are adopting other tags like parasite maxing and joke phrases like psychospora skinny and get my pre-pregnancy body back that allows the content to bypass the basic moderation filters and spread to broader audiences. And they are saying that this is now a thing on social media where they're using the psychospora as a diet plan. I mean, our enemies must be laughing at us that now we're telling other Americans to go out and get a parasite so you lose weight. We're trying to promote people to take a parasite, to get themselves infected with a parasite. And social media is good. Why? What a world. America at Night, back in a moment.
6: America at Night with McGraw-Millhaven.
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7: All right, Carrie in Texas writes, so Donald Trump threatens Iran with decapitation. Does he think that such empty threats cause a nation that has existed for many times longer than the U.S. to quake with fear? Jim in Richmond, Kentucky texts in, more aliens. Yeah, that's what the people want. Give us more aliens. Canadians and Tim are enough. Let's see here. Virginia checks in and writes, President Trump wants to charge an American for a crime in which the government has no evidence he committed. This should scare everyone in the world. Reason, reflecting pool. Yeah, no, that's an interesting comment because according to Jeanine Pirro, there is no evidence. According to when you charge someone, you have to show them evidence that he did what you're accusing him of doing. And if they didn't have the evidence, which apparently they didn't have, she had no other choice than to drop the charges. But President Trump wants the charges to go forward, even though there's no evidence. It is, the man has got too many other things on his plate. He does not need to be worrying about the reflecting pool, but that's where we are. Tom in Akron, Ohio, been fighting with anti-vaxxers for 35 years, just lost my favorite patient, the last surviving polio victim. She was 78 years old, an Oklahoma native. She finally succumbed to post-polio syndrome, long COVID. She was the oldest patient to have utilized an iron lung since 1953. 2 years before the vaccine was introduced. And we'll leave you with this from Alamogordo, New Mexico. I think it's time for President Trump to use nuclear weapons on all of Iran, because those religious zealots can only understand brute force, and that will finally solve the problem of Iran. That from Alamogordo, New Mexico. If you'd like to text in, 1-844-2-McGraw, 1-844-262-4729. Also, don't forget, next hour we're going to talk Gary Trudeau and Doonesbury. It's a great story and a great book about Gary Trudeau and Doonesbury. And then open phones, phone calls, text messages, voicemails, an hour number three. Stay right there. Our executive director is Alex Hinton. Our engineer tonight is Richard Good. I'm McGraw Millhaven, and this is America at Night on Westwood One.
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1: My name's Robin Fletcher. I smoked for 46 years. I went to a seminar in March. My best friend came with me. Neither one of us smoked a cigarette. I took my three sisters and my brother-in-law and my sister's best friend and went. None of them have smoked a cigarette. And I want to thank you from the bottom of my heart.
19: My name is Jen Carpenter. I went to a seminar, the Stop Smoking, and it worked. A friend of mine also went, and he still no longer smokes. And it was just amazing.
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25: From ABC News, I'm Stephanie Officer. Authorities say they've arrested a man related to one of Spokane's wildfires on suspicion of arson. The cyclosporiasis outbreak has taken two lives. ABC's Elizabeth Schulze.
26: Officials in Michigan reporting two deaths. In both cases, the patients had significant underlying health conditions that may have been impacted by cyclosporiasis and dehydration. Nationwide, more than 18,000 people have gotten sick in 45 states. This illness is not typically deadly. Officials are still investigating any other sources of food that may have been contaminated.
25: Both deaths were in Michigan. Eight other states also reported illnesses. The FDA linked the parasitic stomach illness to iceberg lettuce sourced by Taylor Farms in central Mexico, then served at Taco Bell's. 25 Democratic states are suing the Trump administration over the president's latest round of tariffs.
27: The coalition of 25 states asked the New York-based Court of International Trade to block the tariffs, arguing Trump bypassed the legal requirements to justify them. Trump's first round of tariffs under a different law was blocked by the Supreme Court in February. And the Democratic states argue these new tariffs will meet a similar fate. Peter Haralambos, ABC News, New York.
25: Two Ohio politicians are now in a public family feud. U.S. Senator Bernie Moreno says his former son-in-law, Congressman Max Miller, is unfit to serve. Miller was married to Moreno's daughter, Emily. She says Miller not only abused her, he hurt their two-year-old daughter. ABC's Jay O'Brien.
28: Miller says she's lying. As proof, he said his ex-wife offered to cook him dinner several days after one of the alleged incidents. The congressman's ex-wife also told authorities he may have abused their two-year-old daughter, claiming that after one visit with Miller, Miller, the child came home with a fractured collarbone.
2: Abused our daughter.
28: Miller says his daughter was hurt by employees at her daycare. The local Department of Children and Family Services did not find evidence to substantiate allegations of child abuse against Miller.
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1: Ariana Grande, one of the world's biggest pop stars, says she plans on taking a break from the spotlight after her current tour. ABC's Hannah Bataille.
2: A representative for the 33-year-old says Grande will take a break after her tour wraps in London next month, saying she looks forward to finishing the tour and ending it on a high note, both healthily and happily, and then taking a much-deserved break from public-facing work and appearances, which has led to endless ongoing public scrutiny.
1: Is it still toilet paper if it's not made with paper? That's what one manufacturer hopes to find out.
3: Kimberly Clark, maker of Huggies diapers, Scott paper towels, and Cottonelle toilet paper, tells the Wall Street Journal they've been looking for a viable alternative to wood pulp and all the trees needed to make it for 20 years now, and they think they found it. It's called Hesper Aloe. It can grow with very little water, which was environmentally promising to the company, and there's plenty of it in the Southwest and elsewhere. With a lot of consumers less than thrilled with the feel of alternatives like bamboo, Kimberly Clark says they're encouraged, but they still need to test the plant to see if it would be as soft, pliable, and absorbent as their current products. Sherry Preston, ABC News.
1: The small Pacific island country of Nauru voted to change its name to the Republic of Nauru. The country's president saying the move seeks to more faithfully honor our nation's heritage, our language, and our identity. Nauru is home to about 12,000 residents, making it the third smallest country in the world. I'm Stephanie Officer, ABC News.
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10: She was visiting me from out of town, and I told her that I had this book on tonight about Gary Trudeau. A gentleman wrote a book about Gary Trudeau and Doonesbury. And she said, Gary Trudeau spoke at my graduation back in 1980. I was there when Gary Trudeau spoke at her college graduation in 1980. And I said to her, I said, I guess I was 13 at the time. I said, I have no recollection of anything that Gary Trudeau said. And she said, I don't either. Her own graduation, she has no recollection of what Gary Trudeau said. Then I thought back to my own college graduation. Mike Rorko of the Chicago Tribune spoke at my graduation. What would that have been? 1990. So it was 10 years later, 1990. And if you gave me $1 million right now, I couldn't tell you one thing Mike Rorko said at my college

0: graduation. I don't know. You're so caught up in the moment. Do you even listen to what the... I don't know. I wish I did. I wish there was a tape. I wish I'd go back and listen to what the man said. I'd be really curious to see what he said at my own college graduation. Stay right there. An unbelievable story, an American story of Gary Trudeau and the creator behind Doonesbury. We'll do that next on America at Night.
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4: This is America at Night with McGraw-Milhaven.
5: He was a cultural phenomenon, and he was read in the highest offices in the land. Of course, I'm talking about Gary Trudeau and his comic strip Doonesbury, which was in hundreds and hundreds of newspapers. There's a brand new book out detailing his rise and his cultural significance. The book is called Trudeau and Doonesbury, a biography, the cartoonist who turned the news into art. Joshua Kendall joins us on America at Night. Joshua, welcome.
6: It's a pleasure to be on with you.
5: So you Yaley guys got to stick together, huh? Is that the whole thing?
6: Yeah. Gary was the class of 1970, and I came about 10 years later. But for people of my class, Gary was kind of our mentor. We knew the old Bull Tales, because Doonesbury started in the Yale Daily News as a strip called Bull Tales. So, and it was legendary in the late 60s, and then we knew the first 10 years of Doonesbury, so it's been kind of in my blood for 45 years.
5: Yeah.
6: And it was a pleasure to chart Gary's career, starting as a Yale undergrad.
5: So you got the idea to do the book, and you went to Gary Trudeau, who's a bit of a shy, right? He doesn't do a lot of interviews. I'm surprised he agreed to sort of allow you, or at least sit down with you and sort of help you write this in a way.
6: Yeah, Gary's been called the J.D. Salinger of cartoons. He really likes his private life. What got me started was also a Yale thing, that Gary donated 200 boxes of letters and original drawings to Yale's Beinecke Library. And for me, it was like being a kid in a candy store, because his strip was so popular in the 70s and 80s. It had like 60 million readers, and everyone was writing in their letters from Robert Redford, Nixon aides, Charlton Heston. So I did a lot of research, and I only got Gary on board later. Initially, Gary said, I want to help you fact check. And then what happened was, since I spent a lot of time in the files, I actually started knowing more about what he did in the 70s than he did, because he often can't remember these days about a particular strip in the 70s. And it took a while for me to convince him to sit down and meet with me, but he did. And there was a recent story in the New York Times about the two of us and our collaboration. And Gary described the biography as unopposed. So it wasn't authorized, but once I got on board, he appreciated the care that I was taking, not only looking at all those documents, but interviewing his friends and some of his ex-girlfriends. And then he was curious about what they were saying. But then he kind of jumped on board.
5: I'm not so sure I'd want that, but God love him. Joshua Kendall, our guest. Trudeau and Doonesbury, a biography, the cartoonist who turned news into art, came out last month. Okay, Joshua, before we go back to the beginning, try to explain how big Doonesbury was. It was the comic strip. Everybody read it. He took didn't suffer fools lightly. He was acerbic. He was sarcastic. He had characters. It was unlike anything else we've seen. Tell us about Doonesbury.
6: Right. So before Doonesbury, the comics pages was mostly apolitical. You had things like Dick Tracy and Blondie, and Charles Schulz, of course, in the 60s was huge, but he never really covered politics. And Gary, in one sentence, what Gary did is he brought sex, drugs, and rock and roll to the comics pages. So all kinds of issues that were never dealt with, you know, men and women sleeping together who weren't married, the use of marijuana, again, rock and roll and anti-war protests. So it was just a whole new ball game. And a lot of strip artists followed in Gary's wake. Then there would be women cartoonists, and then there would be Jewish cartoonists. But Gary really just changed everything. And the other thing that I trace in the book is that the cartoon pages were huge, because part of the book is also a history of the newspaper business. So when Gary, in the 1970s and 80s, he would have 1,000 newspapers, and that's how he could reach so many people. And he actually got his first contract in 1970 when he was a senior at Yale, and it was already paying really good money, and he's made a very good living at it. And then he would sell collections of his strips in the 70s, and they would sell 600,000 copies. And another thing about Doonesbury is that In the days before Twitter, a mention in Doonesbury was huge. One of the letters in the Yale files is from Judy Woodruff, who recently retired as the anchor on the PBS NewsHour. And in the mid-70s, she was a cub reporter for NBC News. And Gary just mentions her once in a strip about politics. And Judy wrote Gary and said, "You made my day, my week, my year. People used to ignore me, but now everyone's coming up to me." And so his strip was just kind of a sensation. And we really don't, today, with the rise of the internet and Twitter, the media landscape is so different. Also, Gary did a TV, half-hour TV show on Doonesbury, because it was kind of modeled on Charles Schulz. Peanuts had the famous Christmas special.
5: Right.
6: Which was huge. And Gary did a Doonesbury Thanksgiving special in 1977, and it flopped because it only got 25 million viewers. And today, you know, any network TV would die. The only thing that gets 25 million viewers or more is like a football game, and network TV. But there was this kind of monolithic media landscape, and Gary was right in the middle of it for decades.
5: Would one call him liberal or conservative or an equal opportunity offender?
6: He's an equal opportunity offender, because his job, Gary said that his job as a satirist is to punch upward. And he kind of leans on the famous Roman satirist Juvenal, who said, it's almost impossible not to write satire. No matter who the president is, Republican or Democrat, we're going to want to make fun of him. And Gary just thought that his job was to punch upward, because people in power, people, the wealthy or the celebrities or the politicians, have control over our lives, and we're always going to be disappointed in one way or another. So we started out, he didn't like the Vietnam War, and he got a draft number, and he was terrified that he'd have to serve. He ended up getting a medical deferment. So the strip starts off criticizing Nixon and the Vietnam War, but he also, in the late 70s, attacked Jimmy Carter a lot. And Jimmy Carter, in his own sincere way, their letters were or comments that Carter made that says, "Oh, my God, Trudeau is criticizing me, but I'm going to have to take him seriously." And I interviewed politicians, and I spoke with former Senator Pat Leahy of Vermont, and he said that some mornings in the well of the Senate, they used to discuss the morning's Doonesbury, before they got to work. So it really had a huge impact, and everybody was game. And that's what satire has been doing for the last few thousand years is, in the Middle Ages, they might attack the Pope or who's ever powerful. They're going to be people who are upset. And Gary was trying to channel all those voices.
5: The book is called Trudeau and Doonesbury, A Biography, The Cartoonist Who Turned the News into Art. Joshua Kendall, our guest. It's like once you were parodied in Trudeau with Doonesbury, you arrived. And yet there were elected officials who got angry with him. There were newspapers who wouldn't run certain cartoon strips, right? I mean, he was he was edgy to the point of sort of censored from time to time.
6: Yeah, politicians did get angry with him, but there's that famous quote from Henry Kissinger, who Trudeau made fun of a lot, and Kissinger said, "The only thing worse than being in Doonesbury is not being in Doonesbury." So for many politicians, it was a sign that they had arrived. And a lot of politicians enjoyed the fight. I,

0: very thoughtful. But and what's amazing in the Yale files is that a lot of politicians, there's a letter in the early 80s from Newt Gingrich, who calls himself a Doonesbury fan. There's also a really funny letter from Charlton Heston. Charlton Heston in the early 90s was the head of the NRA, and Gary took a different position, and he was concerned about the overuse of guns, and they had a very friendly interchange. And Gary's response to that was very funny. In the files, he then writes his some of his Yale buddies, and he says, "I just got a letter from God," in reference to Charlton Heston's role as Moses. But there was just there was a lot of good spirit, and there were a couple of people who really didn't like Gary. In the 80s, he took on Frank Sinatra, and he did a couple of strips alluding to Frank Sinatra's mob connections. And Frank Sinatra, there's some letters in the file from Frank Sinatra's lawyers threatening to sue him. It never happened. And Frank Sinatra was so angry with Gary before some concerts, he would refer to him as a cancer. But Gary kind of felt that, you know, he's a satirist, and from time to time, people are going to be angry with him. And he just, you know, he just tried to be fair, and he just felt like celebrities or public officials should be able to take a few hits. But, you know, he tried to do it in good taste and also to be very scrupulous. In the early 90s, he took some attacks on Dan Quayle about his alleged drug use. And in that case, he realized that he relied on some sloppy reporting. And in one of my interviews, he said he regrets those strips. You know, he relied on someone, and who turned out, and the information turned out to be incorrect. So, you know, he really wanted to rely on the facts and poke fun at people, but he also felt a duty to be fair and to do his job. And he's been called an investigative cartoonist. He sees himself as a reporter. And I spoke with Dan Rather, who was covering Watergate for CBS News, and he said that he was surprised what this 25-year-old could come up with about the Nixon administration. So Gary's had a lot of enemies, but he sees that as part of his job.
1: Yeah. Trudeau and Doonesbury is the book. Joshua Kendall, the author. Weren't there a couple of, like, really big controversies where he stepped in it and a couple of the newspapers either canceled him or sort of didn't run every single column? Weren't there a couple of big controversies along the way?
0: Yeah, he had a couple. Yeah, there were definitely controversies. In the early 80s, he had a strip called In Search of Reagan's Brain that some papers thought was just really nasty. The Wall Street Journal actually went to bat for Gary on that one, even though they were more sympathetic to Reagan. They thought that was fair game. He also did some abortion strips that were very controversial. And his publisher in the 70s and 80s came from, they were educated in Notre Dame, and they had a Catholic background, and his publisher said that his pro-abortion strips were something that they couldn't run, so they ended up running in the New Republic. So yeah, there were and some people thought you know that he was overly sympathetic to marijuana use in the 70s, and that really aggravated some editors. His publisher said that when he was a young man, that some editors are likely of the previous generation are likely not to like what you're doing, but trust me, they'll eventually die out and be more accepting. But some papers decided to put him on the editorial page for a while, thinking that it was a little too controversial for the cartoon page. So there definitely were a lot of skirmishes, but for Gary to do his kind of strip, to take on hot button political issues, there's just no way of avoiding annoying some people.
1: Joshua Kendall is our guest. His book is called Trudeau and Doonesbury, A Biography. The cartoonist who turned the news into art. We'll come back and talk about

0: about the early days, but Joshua, he's still writing today, even every Sunday, right? He's still going strong.
1: Yeah, so he did in 2000. So he did a daily cartoon from 1970 to 2014. He was doing it 7 days a week, and he's 78 now. And he's now for the last 10 years, he's just been doing it on Sunday. But it's still going strong.
0: Yeah. All right. Hold that thought, Joshua Kendall. The book is Trudeau and Doonesbury: America at Night. Back in a moment.
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4: He was considered bigger than Jimmy Kimmel, bigger than David Letterman. He was Gary Trudeau, and he was in hundreds and hundreds of newspapers, and he wrote the cartoon and the comic strip Doonesbury, and there's a new book out. Joshua Kendall is the author, and he's our guest. Trudeau and Doonesbury, a biography, the cartoonist who turned the news into art. Joshua, let's go all the way back to the beginning, because it's a fascinating story. Gary Trudeau shows up on the campus of Yale University, and what happens? How does this all start?
5: Yeah, it's funny, because Gary's very first publication in the Yale Daily News, which ran his comic strip a year later when he was a sophomore, his very first cartoon that he wrote criticized someone 2 years older than him who lived in the same dorm, and that was a future president, George W. Bush. And there was a little Yale-y controversy in the fall of 1967. George W. Bush was a senior, and he was the head of a frat. And the frat had a really kind of cruel hazing ceremony where they branded the butts of the pledges. So the Yale Daily does an investigative story about the branding, and eventually the frat was kind of warned. And Gary does a cartoon to illustrate the story, and the cartoon shows Bush as the devil branding half-naked Yale-y, and George W. Bush's first interview for the New York Times came that fall when they asked him about it, and they said, he said, it's nothing big, it's just like a cigarette burn. So that was a little kind of Yale-y controversy in the late 60s that got some national press. Well, fast forward 35 years, Bush is president, and there's the Abu Ghraib scandal, and Gary did a bunch of cartoons about that scandal, and he connected that scandal to the branding. And he said, you know, Bush, basically the Yale scandal was also about torture. So he and Bush, didn't get along. But what's so interesting that I've also written about is that a few years later, Gary and Bush had sort of a rapprochement. And that's because in 2004, during the Iraq War, Gary started writing some really moving strips about post-traumatic stress disorder. And his point was that he might not like the war, but we have to love the soldiers. And that brought him a lot closer to the Bush administration, because Bush also was really concerned about the soldiers. And I did some reporting in the book, and I spoke to Dick Myers, who was the chairman of the Joint Chiefs during the Iraq War. And he said, you know, we loved Gary because he was just bringing some attention to such an important issue. And what's amazing about those PTSD strips, which involve Gary's hero, his real name was Brian Dowling. He was a Yale football player in late 60s. In Gary's strip, he's BD, and he's in the Yale strips. And in 2004, BD gets injured in Iraq. And Gary did a lot of research talking to therapists about, you know, what the healing process is like. And it just, what's really amazing about those strips is that he's bringing attention to such a painful issue, but people find that they laugh about it, that he's got a good sense of humor. BD has nightmares when he has PTSD. And he tells his wife, he's at home for Christmas. He says, well, I guess

0: my nightmares aren't too Christmassy. But somehow Gary could bring attention to this issue, which was hard for people to write about. But it, on the comics page, it was somehow entertaining. And that's really, I think, one of the greatest strengths of Doonesbury is that Gary has talked about so many grueling issues like AIDS, you know, and PTSD, and somehow he can make it amusing and entertaining, but also he writes with a lot of depth and sensitivity to the human suffering of something like AIDS or PTSD.
1: Did you reach out to President Bush at all?
0: I guess the closest I got to Bush was his military advisors during the Iraq War. I did try to speak to some people who Gary insulted. In 1971, he insults John Kerry. John Kerry gave his famous testimony before the Senate, and when he said that, you know, the Vietnam War, how many people have to die for this Vietnam War? And I live in Boston near John Kerry, and actually ran into him on the street. And I said, well, what do you think about that 1971 cartoon? And Kerry said, yeah. And Gary kind of criticizes Kerry as a preppy. Gary went to the same prep school as as Kerry. He went a few years later, but he kind of he criticizes Kerry as kind of a preppy who was more interested in the attention than in the issue. And Kerry said, well, that hurt, but that was a long time ago. And I also spoke to Gary about the Kerry strip, and Gary said that he regrets it. He thinks he was too hard on Kerry. And that's one of the things that I find admirable about Gary, is that he, you know, we all have flaws and mistakes, and there's a lot of growth in Gary. Like his early strips were very sexist. The ones that ran in the Yale Daily News were all about men picking up women at mixers, and the women were objectified, you know, in the first panel, and it was all about her boobs or whatever. And Gary then started dating a Yale woman, and I interviewed her, and she taught him the ABCs of feminism. And 3 or 4 years later, he's writing these amazing strips about feminism, and he has a character, Joni Caucus, who goes to law school in her late 30s and who had a terrible marriage. And women were really moved. There were letters in the Yale files by women who said, gosh, I never thought I could see a woman like me on the comics pages. So, yeah, that's one of the things I really ended up admiring about Gary, is that he constantly grows. And you can see that in his strips on war, because BD is the football player at Yale, and he famously goes to the Vietnam War because he doesn't want to do a term paper. And Gary, when he's in his 50s, he does the really sensitive strips on PTSD. And he says, well, when I was in my 20s, you know, I was looking for a quick adolescent joke, and I'm in my 50s now, and I think I can do something much, much deeper. And to his credit, he really came through.
1: Yeah. Trudeau and Doonesbury is the book. It just came out. It's a biography of our guest, Joshua Kendall. What's amazing about this story is that I know Yale a little bit. I know the Yale Daily News, and this sort of student gets some attention because of a comic strip he's writing. But he gets the attention of some syndicators, and like right out of Yale, he starts in the syndicated world of Doonesbury?
0: Yeah, so that's amazing. Yeah, Gary's really had a life of privilege. I mean, he comes from four generations of Yaleys, and, you know, his great-grandfather was a very famous doctor who started one of the world's first TB clinics. And then when he's 22, he gets, a contract that basically sets him up for life. You know, other cartoonists of his generation, he's often grouped with other famous baby boom cartoonists like Art Spiegelman, the author of Mouse, or Robert Crumb from Fritz the Cat. And, you know, they struggled constantly in their 20s, and they came from backgrounds where there was a lot of stress and trauma and a lot of family issues, where Gary comes from a very privileged position, and he was kind of set for life in his 20s. And yeah, when he told his kids about that, he was like a little bit embarrassed, because, you know, people, especially today, you know, everyone, even people from good schools and a lot of advantage, everyone seems to have to work really

0: really hard to get set up, but it kind of fell on his lap. But I guess to his credit, I feel like he's used his privilege to try to help people. And because his family, he comes from four generations of doctors, and he sort of sees himself as a social healer, that he wants to bring attention to issues that have been neglected and to people that have been neglected. So when he's writing about feminism, he wanted to tell the stories of women who, you know, were really unhappy in their marriages, that all of a sudden had to start a career. And it was really hard in the 1970s when women didn't have the economic opportunities that they have today.
1: Joshua Kendall, our guest, the author of a book that's a great read about one of the great iconic members and one of the shapers of the 20th century, Gary Trudeau and his cartoon Doonesbury. The book is called Trudeau and Doonesbury. Did you talk to Jane Pauley, his famous wife, at all?
0: Yes, I spoke to Jane, and you know, so Jane has been. They met in the mid 70s, and they were kind of an it couple in New York because they both were attractive and successful, and they were both very young. But that was sort of their connection. And they're also, their connection was they both didn't like to cook. They both ate a lot of frozen food. And they said that they both kind of started doing well at the same time. So they both said they went from Swanson's to Stouffer's. And that was part of their connection. And Jane, and one of the, you know, Gary's life has been kind of a privileged one, but one of the hardships was that Jane had a serious bout with bipolar disorder, and she's written about that in a memoir, and so she and Gary talked a little bit about how they dealt with it, but that was kind of the hardest stretch in Gary's life because he had two teenagers, and Jane was kind of out of it. She was hospitalized, and things were really stressful on the home front, but to their credit, they've both worked hard to keep a really stable family and to deal with the celebrity life and to try to make sure that they paid attention to their kids and stay together as a family.
1: Yeah, interesting. Joshua Kendall, writing a biography about a man who doesn't have a whole lot of scandal. There's no scandal in his life. There's no robbing or thieving or womanizing, right? I mean, he's just a very nice man who wrote a column and wrote a cartoon that garnered a lot of attention.
0: Yeah, it was kind of a narrative challenge. I mean, there was a piece on Newsweek in 1990, and the reporter, you know, filed the piece with his editor, and the editor said, "Is anyone's life this charmed?" And it was kind of a narrative struggle, you know, for me. But I think so the book includes a lot of the original cartoons. And with Gary's work, the struggle is not so much within him, but the struggle of America and the things we've gone through of the Vietnam War or Watergate or some of the wars. So a lot of the book is focused on the politics of the era because that's where his strip focuses on. But his personal life, he's been kind of happy. And as for a writer, if he you know, were really mercurial and had a couple of Me Too scandals or whatever, it would be a lot easier. So it made it harder. But I think I found other ways to juice the narrative.
1: No, I agree. And that's what makes it sort of entertaining, is that there's none of that scandal. It's just a nice story about document is a story of how he's documented America and why and how and the fallout of it and everything else. It's an interesting conversation about somebody who's just normal, and that's okay, yeah, too, in a sense.
0: Yeah, he had his little flaws, and when I spoke at the 92nd Street Y at New York with him, and I referred to his early strips as somewhat sexist, and he immediately corrected me, and he said, "Somewhat sexist, because he's got normal flaws, and when he was 20 years old, he was a bit sexist." But it's just nice that there weren't any major scandals, and he's just kind of a normal folk. And you know, I've written books about celebrities, and sadly, a lot of celebrities, people who get very famous, you know, often have a lot of skeletons. But I looked hard, but I couldn't really find any.
1: The book is called Trudeau and Doonesbury, A Biography, The Cartoonist Who Turned the News into Art. With just a few minutes left, Joshua Kendall, did he comment at all? Did you comment on about the moment we're living through right now where satirists, cartoonists, humorists are under the gun and under some type of political pressure?
0: Yeah, he told me there's a story that he was in the Clinton White House at a party, and President Clinton introduced him to a Middle Eastern leader and said, "This is Gary Trudeau, the guy who makes fun of me for a living." And Gary, you know, said that he said that, well, that leader is maybe someone who you know, tortures his critics, and that made him, you know, proud to be an American. And he really feels that satire is just very important, and you know, and that it's something that, you know, both political parties and it should just be in good fun. And right now we're living in a political moment where everything is so polarized that it's no longer fun, that people are just everything gets so serious and so harsh so quickly. And it was just amazing that there really was for a long time a bipartisan consensus that satire, you know, was fair game, and that consensus is kind of crumbling right now. And Gary and other satirists I've spoken with, like Art Spiegelman, are very concerned about that.
1: Yeah. Joshua Kendall, thank you for a fascinating hour. The book, one more time, Trudeau and Doonesbury, A Biography, The Cartoonist Who Turned the News into Art. It was a wonderful read. Thank you very much for your time. Good luck on the tour, and we hope to talk to you down the road.
0: It's been a pleasure.
1: You got it. America at Night, back in a moment.
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1: All right, that's going to do it for us for hour number two. Stay right there, open phones. and voicemails and text messages. A little note, 8 months have passed since President Trump has predicted U.S. companies would rapidly rebuild Venezuela's dilapidated oil industry. This from Axios. No new petroleum deals have finalized with American firms. The United States Department of Energy has largely blamed a dozen oil industry professionals for this happening. The price of oil is climbing as the Iraq war has squeezed the global supply. There is no finalized deals in Venezuela, a nation with the highest estimated petroleum reserves on the planet. No new concessions, no new deals. It's an absolutely a problem, a senior official told Axios. The Energy Department is in charge of this, and they have some explaining to do. So 8 months since we took over Venezuela in some way, shape, or form, or proxy government installed the vice president or something. But, the spigots were supposed to be flowing. 8 months in, nothing to show for it. So that's an interesting note as we follow along what's going on in Iran. All right, stay right there. We get to phone calls, we get to text messages, and to voicemails. Remember, if you miss anything on the show, it gets turned into a podcast. Just go to anywhere where podcasts are housed and do a search for America at Night. 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America at Night. Our engineer, check that. Our executive director is Alex Hinton. Our engineer is Richard Good. I'm McGraw Millhaven. This is America at Night on Monday night on Westwood One.
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10: From ABC News, I'm Stephanie Officer. The cyclosporiasis outbreak has taken two lives, ABC's Elizabeth Schulze.
11: Yeah, officials in Michigan reporting two deaths. In both cases, the patients had significant underlying health conditions that may have been impacted by cyclosporiasis and dehydration. Nationwide, more than 18,000 people have gotten sick in 45 states. This illness is not typically deadly. Officials are still investigating any other sources of food that may have been contaminated.
10: Both deaths were in Michigan. Eight other states also reported illnesses. The FDA linked the parasitic stomach illness to iceberg lettuce sourced by Taylor Farms in central Mexico, then served at Taco Bell's. That deadly shooting at an Idaho In-N-Out over the weekend left three people dead and seven wounded. Authorities say two armed bystanders who intervened likely helped stop the horror. Trevor Ault reporting from Twin Falls.
4: Hundreds of people running for cover as the shots rang out, but investigators say two men, an off-duty state trooper and 35-year-old Jordan Salinas, fired back.
7: I saw the individual with his rifle pointed at the vehicles, and then as soon as some rounds started coming at him, everything changed. Immediately, all that bravado he had immediately crumbled.
4: Authorities believe those heroic actions drove the shooter from the scene and likely saved lives.
10: The legal team representing former Olympian David Hearn said proof of the evidence he vandalized the Lincoln Memorial reflecting pool was just not there, leading U.S. Attorney Jeanine Pirro to drop the charges against him. Joshua Kolb is part of Hearn's legal team.
12: And so he is relieved, but he is troubled and disturbed about the tremendous abuse of power that he was victimized by.
10: Pirro's announcement Friday did not sit well with President Trump, who still insists vandalism is to blame. Pirro said the evidence from the Interior Department showed the contractor hired to replace the liner was responsible. You're listening to ABC News.
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15: Roger, at your discretion, if this possible spot, we'll get the vehicles out for you.
16: We are making the airport. We're going down on I-10.
10: A flight instructor and student pilot were forced to make a surprise emergency landing on a local highway Monday after reporting oil pressure issues and fumes inside the cockpit. No one was injured in the incident, and the FAA is investigating the surprise landing. A political pioneer in Texas has passed away.
17: Kay Granger spent her life in politics, breaking down barriers.
18: And I will faithfully execute the duties
19: of the office of mayor.
17: The first woman elected to lead Fort Worth, Texas, would later be courted by both parties to run for Congress under their banner. She picked the GOP and became the first Republican woman sent to the House from Texas. She retired last year after 28 years in Washington and died Sunday at 83. Jim Ryan, ABC News in Dallas-Fort Worth.
10: A tech giant warns those who use hotel Wi-Fi may be at risk. ABC's Elizabeth Schulze.
20: 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Using your phone as a hotspot is a safer option, but make sure that you check your plan's data allowance first. 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
10: Plane maker Boeing has received their long-awaited FAA approval of their new 737 MAX 7 jet this week, clearing the way for construction and delivery. I'm Stephanie Officer, ABC News.
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2: From the reflecting pool, if he's going to apply for money to be compensated for the witch hunt on that guy, you also have to wonder if, say, like... Anyway, let's get to the Here are the phone numbers. 1-844-2-McGraw, 1-844-262-4729. 1-844-262-4729. Those are the phone numbers. Text, call. We got plenty of voicemails. Who was the former FBI guy I'm thinking of that I just was 4786 or 8647? Who was that guy? He's up on charges. You wonder if he's going to go and ask for those funds. Here's what I don't understand about John Cornyn and Tom Tillis. Here's the guy who picked Europe. You voted with Trump 99% of the time, but that wasn't good enough. And he goes and he puts his support behind Ken Paxton. And Ken Paxton wins the race. And now John Cornyn is saying, well, this is as good as we're going to get. And so he's going to, he's okay with this? I mean, I understand a politician who's not okay with it, but going along with it because, well, I don't want to hear the wrath of President Trump. But for John Cornyn, what do you care? You're out of the game. He's going to make it very difficult.

0: difficult for Susan Collins and Lisa Murkowski and some of these people who are going to have to vote for President Trump to get immunity on his tax returns. And that's going to leave a sour taste in some people's mouths. And so you got to wonder, I don't know if this deal's a done deal to get through the whole Senate. So they're not making it very easy for these Republicans to go back to their constituents, especially with higher gas prices and higher food prices and all this, everything else going on. So you got some issues there. You got this Iran war is going back and forth. President Trump has got himself in a bit of a pickle. He can't go forward and he can't go backwards. He can't get out of it. He desperately wants to try and cut a deal. Going off telling that we're going to really do some damage, and then calls off a strike because Saudi Arabia and some Middle Eastern countries are like, hey, every time you attack Iran, we get the brunt of the response. So he's sort of in no man's land there. You got that going on. And, we'll take phone calls. Baseball deadline today. Man, there was a flurry of trades. It was hard keeping up with who was in and who's out. But some serious talent changed hands. The Dodgers got Struble. That was over the weekend. And the Giants made some nice moves. Padres made some nice moves. The Cubs made some nice moves. This baseball season's going to be enjoyed because I got a feeling the more and more we talk to people about this off-season labor problem, it's going to be a major, major problem. And who knows if and when they're going to play next season. But it could be trouble. So we got that on the docket. And, of course, anything you want to talk about, 1-844-2-McGraw. 1-844-262-4729. Let's go to the phones. Let's go to the voicemails. Let's go to Jim, who wants to talk about Mr. Fauci. Jim, take it away.
1: I'm just curious about two things. What do you think about Fauci having six lawyers? Considering the state of Florida is going to try and go after them, and individual states are probably going to follow to try and clean him out, I think he's going to need them. And the other thing that I find interesting is if you really think if the government investing in a company of socialism, try this out. What happens if the federal government, under a Democrat or a Republican, invests in, say, utilities like water, like electricity, like power? What happens then? What kind of a definition would that be of socialism?
0: I guess that would still be socialism. But electricity, water systems, they're highly regulated, right? I mean, you have electrical companies, you have water companies. Some are like co-ops, right? You have some electricals, but they're not government run. They're sort of owned by the members. But they're highly regulated, which makes sense. I mean, you don't want an electrical plant every three blocks. And so they're highly regulated, and they have, utility boards and things like that to go along with it. And so I don't know if anything's perfect. But, I don't necessarily think a government-run water department's a good idea. I can't speak for every single water department in America. But socialism is socialism. I don't know if nothing's pure capitalism, right, as I said before. We all pool our resources to have a garbage man come and pick up our garbage once a week. We have police. We pool our resources for the betterment of everybody else, right? I don't know if that's the purest form of socialism, but we have socialism and varying degrees of it. But all these people complaining about socialism when the current government takes control of or at least invests in 30 different companies, that is definitely a form of socialism. Thanks, Jim. All right, we got Joe in Salem, Arkansas. Joe, what do you got?
2: I was thinking about Tony's comments about up to 30% interest and that much on property taxes. Now, Down here in Arkansas, we tell our politicians what to do and what not to do, or they're gone. And we don't put up with that. They go only so far, and they know we'll put the tea in the harbor. But that's what citizens' lobby groups are good for. We, stay on it and keep it down to a barely manageable level. And that'd be nice if they do that in Canada. But the permissive French, they need to grow a backbone and tell their politicians how it's going to be.
0: That call on Friday, I think I did a little research on that, if memory serves me right. God love Tony in Montreal, but he was saying that there's some instances where banks are charging 30% interest on a mortgage. I found that hard to believe. I didn't find that collaborated anywhere online. And if memory serves me right, from whenever that phone call was, it was last Friday. I can't remember what I had for lunch today, but if that call was last Friday or last week, their interest rates in Canada, I think, were comparable to the U.S., maybe even a little less, but comparable to interest rates in the U.S. So I find that awfully hard to believe that there is a 30% interest rate charged by a legitimate bank for a legitimate purpose like a mortgage company. I mean, you could go to the guy in the corner, and go to a loan shark, and who knows what's going on. But I would find it awfully hard to believe that it was 30%. But be that as it may. 1-844-2-McGraw, 1-844-262-4729. We got a lot of text messages. We'll get to more phone calls and some more voicemails. Getting started on a Monday night. Stay right there. America at Night. Back in a moment.
3: 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Call 844-2-McGraw. America at Night with McGraw-Milhaven.

don't know how to get them to the negotiating table because we're 6 months in and they're not, when they go to the negotiating table, they just play, you know, patty cake. So 6 months in, I think we need to settle in. I'm not very good at predicting the future, but I think we need to settle in. This is not going to be over anytime soon. So we'll just have to wait and see. All right, 1-844-2-McGraw, 1-844-262-4729. Lots more voicemails to get through. Text messages are coming in. Get a couple phone lines going, and we'll have the triple threat.

0: David is a real Prevagen user, and this is his story.
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16: I am not the fellow from Texas, and the person who sent that decapitation text. Also, just a comment. You read the messages too quickly, and the important parts are glossed over. I apologize, Glenn from New Mexico. I will get those straightened out here in a moment. Let's see here. Tim in Washington, breaking news. An arson arrest was made in the largest Spokane fire and the Old Trails fire. Yeah, apparently the officials arrested up in Spokane a 37-year-old first-degree arson for starting the fire, which is terrible, just terrible. They've burned 640 structures since August 1st. The majority of the evacuations in the Spokane area are due to this fire. 60,000 people have been displaced, and they arrested

One man for it. We'll wait and find out more. Tim goes on to say, go figure. I thought you would blame Trump for the wildfire. Scott checks in. The Saudis asked Trump to de-escalate. Yeah, they really did. That's the sort of word on the streets there. Let's see here. Trump to de-escalate. Yeah, they really did. That's the sort of word on the streets there. Let's see here. Here is Kerry. Was it Kerry who was upset with me?

0: the Iranian military passing out automatic rifles to women in Iran. The military would send out an instructor to show the person how to use it, or they could just watch a video. This was to get ready for a ground invasion. I guess the next step would be to pass out cases of hand grenades or RPGs. Now, just how do you combat this when the whole country turns against the U.S. and the West? They would be shooting from every rooftop and behind every tree. There would be no end. There is no question that we are in a bit of a quagmire. I know that's a quagmire. It's a bit of a situation here because, again, he desperately wants a deal. They're not giving him one. There are reports tonight that Iran has retaliated in some way, shape, or form. So just a bad scene. I mean, what do you want President Trump to do? Where do you want him to go now? If he continues to bomb Iran, then his allies in the Middle East get the brunt of the response. If he doesn't do anything, they've sort of continued to control the Strait of Hormuz. Is he going to put troops in? How many American troops is he going to put in to go and secure the Strait of Hormuz? I mean, 10, 15, 20,000? I mean, how many troops are enough? And then do you really want to get into a ground war with Iran in the Middle East? I'm not so sure that's the idea. So in some ways, he has gotten himself in this situation where there's no easy answer to get out. You can continue to bomb them from the skies and continue to go after infrastructure and things like that. But again, how much more damage can be done? You clearly can't bomb your way out of them not being able to control the Strait of Hormuz, right? They've been bombing them unmercifully for days and weeks and months now. And they've decimated large portions of their infrastructure. But they've still been able to keep the strait closed. So whatever you're doing to bomb them, you can't stop them from controlling the strait. So what do you do? How do you go about getting them to open up the strait? So what he's done is he's lambasted them and threatened them with total annihilation. We're going to wipe you off the face of the earth, every other, right, over the top exaggeration. And then he sort of calls off the attacks. I mean, how many times have we had a peace deal in Iran? Three times? Four times? How many memorandums of understandings have we had? One? So there's no answer here. There's no, what do you want the man to do? Unless you want to ratchet it up to the point where you are sending troops in. And I have a feeling he's, you can just read the tea leaves. It isn't like I'm making any of this up. I mean, he clearly doesn't want to send troops in. If he wanted to send troops in, he would have sent troops in. So there's no easy answer to this. It just looks like for the foreseeable future, the Strait of Hormuz is going to remain in the control of the Iranians. And who's in charge? What's in charge? You've got some people negotiating, apparently, but they're not listening to the people in charge, and the people in charge aren't listening to the people who are negotiating. So you don't know who's in charge. You don't know what to listen to, what, right? Somebody might be agreeing to this memorandum of understanding, but you have the other faction who is controlling the military and the other drones. So they're not on the same page. You don't know who to negotiate with. They don't really have a functioning government, and you can't stop them from the stress they're putting on the Strait of Hormuz. So I don't know where you go from here if you're President Trump. That's not saying I'm for it or against it. I'm saying this is the situation we're in right now. And where do we go from here? I don't think there are any easy answers. All right. 1-844-2-McGraw, 1-844-262-4729. More phone calls, more text messages straight ahead. America at Night, back in a moment.
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1: All right, one more thing before we get back to some of the voicemails. I didn't know this, but reading about this IRS immunity deal that President Trump is getting from his own IRS, this Todd Blanche deal, right? The fund has apparently fallen by the wayside, but that can be, all of this can be reconstituted after the vote or after he's takes the acting off. So I don't know what everyone's all excited about. But I didn't know this. I didn't know that the IRS has previously made a point of regularly auditing whoever occupies the Oval Office. So I think that goes back to the Nixon years. So everybody who's been in office since the Nixon years has been, either I knew it or I forgot it, or I forgot it and just remembered it, or I don't know, maybe I forgot that I remembered it. But the IRS previously has made a point of regularly auditing whoever occupies the Oval Office. And so President Trump, who has apparently been in the midst of an audit for years and years and years, now all of that apparently is going to go by the wayside. And who knows how much this is, this audit was going to extract from him and, you know, his shall we say, aggressive tax returns. Can we say that? That goes to the whole nature of tax returns anyway, but and taxes in general. But I did not know that the IRS previously made a point of regularly auditing whoever occupies the White House. Now, if this deal is cut, does that mean they're saying that it's only for past tax returns? And when does that start? Does that start now? Does that start next year? Does that start 2026, 2027? And the other thing is, don't forget, President Trump's taxes were leaked. He wasn't the only one. There were hundreds and hundreds of thousands of others. I want to say there was like 200,000 maybe. And maybe that number's way off. But there were thousands and thousands of others' tax returns that were leaked. I wonder if any of them are getting any of these deals. Let's go to Ronald on the text line, on the voicemails. Ronald in Phoenix. Ronald, hello.
2: I think we need a new internet. The internet in this country is no good. We have to get rid of the wires and come up with a new plan for the 21st century. This is disgusting. We need a new internet.
1: Well, I don't think the internet's the problem. I don't understand. It's not the internet. It's what's on the internet is the problem. I think it works actually pretty well. Wi-Fi works pretty well. Wired works pretty well. Any number of internet connections is getting this broadcast to and from wherever it's got to go to get into wherever you're listening it to. So I actually think the internet works well. It's the content on the internet that's a cesspool. Now, you want to talk about content, that's a whole other deal. So you come up with a new way to do everything, okay, but it's still going to be the same old content, just on a new platform. Ronald in Phoenix. Joe in Connecticut. Joe, you're on America at Night.
3: If Minnesota legislators agree that AI bill is a no-brainer, they're right by definition. No brainer. AI.
1: Yeah, I think America should get used to the fact that artificial intelligence is coming and data centers are coming as well. I don't think you can stop it. President Trump is all in on artificial intelligence and data centers, and all of his people are in on it. And so I know you don't like artificial intelligence, and I know there's a whole bunch of backlash across the political spectrum when it comes from data centers. But Donald Trump, full steam ahead. They don't want any regulation. They don't want any curtailing of anything. They don't want anybody slowing anything down.

0: that's all full steam ahead when it comes to data centers. From the text line, let's see what we got here. The text line is coming in fast and furious. After what what James got away with in New York, I don't blame Trump one bit for his IRS immunity. I don't either, man. If you can get somebody to give you an immunity deal, more power to you. Man, I just wish I could get the deal. But of course, you know, if Biden were going for this deal, people would be up in arms. Liberals are up in arms. Democrats are apoplectic over this. But the truth is that if Clinton got this deal or Obama got this deal, oh, the sky would be falling from the right. Oh, my goodness. So it's a game, and you're okay with your guy not having to deal with the laws that we all have to deal with. But you'd be apoplectic over if Biden got a deal. Hunter Biden got caught up in the tax thing, did he not? Right? He had to pay back some tax returns or whatever else. I wish the Bidens could have that same immunity deal. Heck, let's just do this. Let's just give all presidents immunity from their taxes. Everybody good with that? Let's see here. Glenn in New Mexico checks in. let's see here. Oh, I wrote back to the guy. He was upset with the way I read the text. He writes back, "Sorry, I'll try and do better." He says, "Please do. Seems like we're caught in the horns of a dilemma. A lot of us don't like Trump, but and want to see him fail miserably, but not at the cost of the failure of this nation." Okay, I don't really know what that means, but here's another one that I can't read. Here's another one from Alabama. "Has anyone told you how annoying your voice is?" Yeah, I think you do on a number of occasions. and then let's see here. "How about those Cardinals?" Yeah, the Cardinals were down 6-0. Then they were up 6-0. Then they were down 7-6, and they come back and win 13-7. So 314 in Missouri chimes in. "How about the Cards 13-7? Plus that guy you interview every Monday is a 10. I like Scott McFarland too. He is great. All right, let's go back to the phones. Doug in Sheboygan. Doug, you're on America at Night.
1: I don't know if anybody else out there had this same problem with sleep paralysis. I've had it a couple of times now where I cannot move. I cast asleep, dreaming, but I do know that, you know, I'm somewhat awake too because I cannot move. And the only way to maybe sometimes wake up is to roll off the couch, hit the floor, and then I get out of it. But it's a little scary. I read a little bit about it. But I just wonder if anyone else out there has it. Maybe you know somebody else too who has it. I would really appreciate it. Thanks a lot.
0: Yeah, I don't. I get the Jimmy legs every once in a while. You know, sleeping is such an interesting thing. Last night I had some wild, wild dreams. I mean, just off the charts, crazy dreams. And then other nights I'm fine. Other nights you lay awake. Right. It's the middle of the night and you can't fall asleep. Other nights, you know, look, I do a morning show in St. Louis, and on Saturday and Sunday, it's 4:30. I'm staring at the ceiling. On a Wednesday at 4:30, I can't get I'm a dragon. Right. Like, I got to get out of bed. I can't get out of bed. So why is it on a Saturday when you don't have to get up, you can't sleep? But on a Wednesday, when you have to get up, you're exhausted. Sleep is a whole strange thing. I can't, Doug. I can't help you at all. We all have our own demons. That's why I love late night radio, because the people who can't sleep, you're listening to it, you're trying to fall asleep. I tell you a story, spin a yarn, you fall asleep, you can't call, or you want to call later, or whatever else. I mean, it's part of the fun of late night radio, just late night conversation. Sherry in Fredericksburg, Texas. Sherry, welcome to America at Night. Thanks for calling.
2: Thank you, McGraw. For some reason, I can't get your show on my radio, so I was called because I was concerned.
0: Oh, no, but I'm here. We're rocking and rolling.
2: Go ahead. I'm so glad I called because there's a

0: new book out I want you to know about is called The Climate Change Deception. Deception. Okay. That's, you see, that speaks to my question is why I don't believe in it. Because this is what I believe now. It's by a guy named Dr. Justin, and his last name started with an N. I couldn't quite catch it. And I can't remember where I heard it. I guess another talk show. I don't know. But The Climate Change Deception, would that be interesting to have him on?
1: The climate, the climate claim deception?
0: Change.
1: The climate change.
0: The opposite. Yeah. Changed. The opposite. The climate change deception.
1: Okay.
0: Yes. Dr. Justin, let's see if I can find this thing for you. There might be a .com on it or something.
1: Let's see here. Pulling it right up here. Climate change deception. The alarming corruption of science. By Dr. Justin Mabie, M-A-B-I-E, The Alarming Corruption of... Corruption of Science. Let's see here.
0: Mabie is his last name. That's funny.
1: Yeah. So why do you think this guy has unlocked the story of the climate change deception? What do you know about this?
0: I was wondering if maybe you could have him on and we could understand what he's saying, because it speaks to my feeling that I don't believe in it. So I was kind of glad to hear that there is a book that
1: debunks
0: it.
1: Yeah. What don't you believe about climate change, Sherry?
0: Well, I'd rather hear from the doctor here.
1: Well, no, I understand it, but go ahead. We talked about that, didn't I?
0: Well,
1: you mentioned something about, but I mean, do you believe climate is changing?
0: No, I don't. I want to hear what the doctor says.
1: The ice caps are melting at a very, very large rate.
0: Yes.
1: The temperatures are getting warmer. We're breaking records every summer for warmer and warmer summers. So climate's changing. Do you agree with that?
0: I stick with the fact that it's we're being fooled. Let me put it that way.
1: Okay. Do you think we're
0: to believe that there's no such thing? It's just a natural occurrence. And this guy's saying it's a deception.
1: Okay,
0: and
1: well, hold on. Okay. I want to, Sherry, I want to know what you think. Do you think...
0: I told you.
1: No. Do you think the ice caps are not melting?
0: I haven't seen them.
1: Okay.
0: I understand it.
1: But the reports are saying that the ice caps... And the glaciers are melting at an alarming rate.
0: Do you
1: believe that to be true?
0: I wouldn't know.
1: You wouldn't know.
0: I stick with the fact that this guy's got to know more than I do.
1: I understand it, but it's being reported that we're breaking records every year when it comes to heat. Do you believe those stories?
0: Well, here's something I need to throw in here. If we're being fooled, they're getting away with controlling people and their environment, and that's a pretty strong. Who is they? Anyone who wants to control the population by causing terrible storms, or with the oceans heating up, you know, all that steam comes up from the ocean and that creates more heat. That we know about. The air holds more heat than water holds more heat than air. And so the ocean temperature is important to measure because that's more heat coming up. And there's a lot of nasty things you can do to people and their environment if you
1: if you think the oceans are getting warmer, do you think the oceans are getting warmer?
0: That's what I heard. No, I didn't think of that. That's one of the notes I took down when I got some information. Do you
1: believe the oceans are getting warmer?
0: If I don't know better, I'm open to whatever.
1: Yeah. But well, I mean, obviously,
0: I know how I feel about it.
1: I'm a little
0: intuitive now. Sure.
1: No, I understand that, Sherry. But I mean, we've seen some changes in the climate. We've seen the lakes, right? Some of the Lake Powell, Lake Mead, there in northern Arizona, right? They're coming dangerously low in terms of not being able to generate power from the Hoover Dam and things like that. I think the question is why. I think we can all agree that the climate is changing. But the question is, why? Is it man-made? Is it the burning of fossil fuel? Or is this just a natural occurrence that man has no control over and it's just happening? But either way, we're going to have to deal with it one way or the other.
0: Yes. I think it could be either one. It could be a little of both. I haven't written a book on it. That's why I'm curious.
1: Yeah.
0: I'll take a look at this
1: book and maybe we'll try and get him on or get somebody to talk climate change who was well respected and based in science and facts. I'll see what I can do.
0: Yeah. Well, thank you. Cause I didn't, like I said, I couldn't get your show tonight.
1: Yeah.
0: So I was thinking, well, I hope he's okay. You know, maybe the climate got to him. I don't know. I'm glad I could talk to you, McGraw.
1: It has been awful hot out there. Sherry in Fredericksburg, thanks for checking in and thanks for worrying about me. Stay cool out there. Thank you, Sherry. America at Night, back in a moment.
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0: Man, I love this place. I've been surfing here since I was a kid. Now, seeing my grandson out on the water, it means everything to me. Watching him and taking in the blue waves, the sea breeze, the blurry horizon.
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0: All right, that's going to do it for us. We are officially done. A couple of texts. 99% of humans cause climate change. Here's one. Have you ever dreamt that you somehow know it's a dream and try to wake yourself up and then finally do? Yes, that has happened to me from time to time where you are convinced that, you're convinced you're in a dream, but you're falling or something. You're trying to wake yourself up. Yeah, dreams. Where somebody texted in and said we should get a dream expert on. That's a great idea, sleep expert on. That's a great idea. I'm going to work on that because, again, sleeping is so weird and dreams are even more bizarre, but falling asleep. And I also do that where you think you're asleep, but you've been asleep for 20 minutes and you wake up and you're like, was I asleep or was I not asleep? I can't remember because I was kind of asleep, but I wasn't, but I was. Anyway, it's a good topic. We will revisit real soon. We'll try and get a sleep expert on to talk all about it. All right, the music says we're done for a Monday night. Hope you enjoyed it. Our executive director tonight is Alex Hinton. Our engineer tonight is Richard Good. I'm McGraw Millhaven, and this is America at Night on Westwood One.
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2: From ABC News, I'm Stephanie Officer. An arrest has been made related to one of the three wildfires burning across Washington State. Aaron Farinacci arrested Monday night for allegedly starting the Old Trails fire Saturday afternoon. Spokane County Sheriff John Knowles said the 37-year-old is suspected of igniting the flames that have torn through more than 10,200 acres and destroyed hundreds of buildings, most homes. Knowles said law enforcement was aware of this suspicious behavior that same day after a tip from a keen-eyed bystander.
3: The male walked away. The citizen returned to their house a short time later. After being at home, they saw smoke coming from what they believed was the area that they had seen the male bending down by the side of the road.
2: Farinacci is now being held on $1 million bond. The White House called off another planned massive attack on Iran this weekend after President Trump claims Iran offered to negotiate a deal. But ABC's Jonathan Carl says the Iranians have a different version.
4: I want to give them every last chance before decapitation.
5: Trump insists he called off the attack because Iran's leaders asked him to.
4: They called me. And they said, please don't attack. We'll make a deal. That's the real
5: It's at least the seventh time Trump has threatened a major new attack, only to call it off, claiming progress on peace talks. Iran flatly denied any negotiations with the U.S. were underway.
6: Drinking Jack all by myself. He's choosing Texas, I can tell.
2: For the first time ever, country songs dominate the top five of the Billboard Hot 100. Ella Langley's Choosing Texas has now spent 16 weeks at number one on that chart, tying for the fourth longest run in Billboard history. Closing out the top five in order, Morgan Wallen's Been By Now, Taylor Swift's I Knew It, I Knew You, Langley and Wallen's I Can't Love You Anymore, and Stella Lefty's Boston. Rusty the Mini Pincher and Rosie the Lab, just a couple of the cutest winners at California's annual World Dog Surfing Championships. 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
2: Even as oil prices saw a dip in cost on the markets Monday, gas prices are still on the rise. ABC's Sherry Preston explains.
9: With the gas pricing site GasBuddy, and says no matter what happens in Iran, if prices stay close to where they are now, we're likely to hit a new record very soon.
10: After August 8th, if the national average is still above the $4 mark, it'll be the latest in the calendar year that we've ever seen that $4 a gallon mark still stick around.
9: The good news is that prices are still below the all-time record set in 2022, and that gasoline demand typically slows after the summer months, which could help slow those price increases overall. Sherry Preston, ABC News.
2: Canada's second largest airline, WestJet, has reached a tentative agreement with thousands of flight attendants to end a strike that led to hundreds of cancellations and thousands of stranded passengers over the weekend. Union President Aaliyah Hussein says she's pleased

0: Both sides came to an agreement.
1: It improves on the long-standing flight credit system by recognizing more of the work that cabin crew are required to perform and increasing the compensation for that work.
0: The ACLU calling for accountability after a Salvadorian man reportedly died while in custody inside New Jersey's controversial Delaney Hall Detention Center. In a statement, the ACLU claims 39-year-old Edwin Lopez Cornejo did not receive proper medical care, something Immigration and Customs Enforcement refutes in its notice to lawmakers. Stephanie Officer, ABC News.
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0: From the heartland of America and the gateway to the West, good morning, good evening, wherever you may be across the nation, around the world. I'm George Norrie. This is Coast to Coast AM. Later tonight, ghostly legends. Here's what's happening. Nearly 65,000 people have been evacuated from their homes in Spokane County, Washington, as crews continue to battle three major wildfires. One person arrested for arson for one of those fires. No injuries or deaths have been confirmed, but officials say the scale of the fires means it will take time to fully assess. More than 700 structures have been destroyed, with the fires consuming more than 8,000 acres. 0% contained. Iran has denied any negotiations were taking place with the United States after President Donald Trump said new talks would begin on Monday today in an effort to end their war, now in its sixth month. The rebuttal by the Iranian Foreign Ministry follows Trump saying that he had held off launching new strikes on the Islamic Republic to allow for further diplomatic efforts. Washington and Tehran have been at war since Feb 28th when the U.S. and Israel launched surprise strikes against Iran, though months of on-and-off diplomacy have led to periods of relative calm. Here's Tom Danheiser with more. Tom?
1: Well, George, U.S. President Donald Trump says talks with Iran are underway, warning that the negotiations are Tehran's last chance to secure a deal to end the five-month conflict. Tehran denies holding talks with Washington, saying it is speaking to Oman about the Strait of Hormuz. Israeli forces have killed two Palestinians in an attack on Gaza City as Qatar, Egypt, and Turkey have issued a joint statement condemning Israel's continued attacks on the Strip. Meanwhile, U.S. President Donald Trump's Board of Peace says Hamas must completely disarm before Israel withdraws from Gaza.

0: Gaza after the Israeli pushback. And top Iranian military advisor Mohsen Rezai has warned the U.S. that vessels and forces will face serious risks and casualties if the naval blockade continues. We'll keep an eye on this one, George.
1: Thank you, Tom. Cuba's electricity grid collapsed Sunday, the state-owned grid operator said, plunging the island of about 10 million people into darkness. As blackouts become more frequent, the outage follows three nationwide blackouts in July and comes as the U.S.-imposed oil blockade further strains the island's aging energy structure. MySpace, remember that, could soon make a comeback after nearly two decades on the decline as its owners seek a fresh start to compete with current social media giants. The owners of the once popular social media platform, brothers Tim and Chris Vanderhook, announced plans to relaunch MySpace with a new vision. Interesting. Even more bad cases of AI companies sloppily permitting their AI systems to attack other firms along with other irresponsible AI activities. They're now making the news big time. Let's check in with our expert, Lauren Weinstein, about how we can expect this to go. This is a bizarre story, Lauren.
2: Yeah, recently I discussed how OpenAI's AI model attacked another AI firm, not due to any flaw with the AI, but because OpenAI had sloppily not set their testing conditions to properly limit the AI's actions. Now we hear that another AI firm, Anthropic, found their Claude AI doing the same sort of thing, again, due to corporate sloppiness in setting controls. A person could go to prison for years doing attacks like these. The AI firms get away with it as usual since they know how to play the political games. They want us to trust their AIs monitoring our meetings. They assure us that they won't leak proprietary or personal information. They want us to let their AI agents run amok on work and personal computers, not only reading data, but actually taking actions on systems and websites on behalf of users. But these recent incidents show that there's no reason to believe that doing any of this is actually safe, especially since the firms routinely refuse to take any responsibility for anything that goes wrong. And when firms can't even get their own internal AI security controls to work properly, what possible reason would there be to trust them regarding any of this stuff? Here's another new one. Google used to have a world-class privacy team and a top-notch trust and safety team. But maybe most of those team members were laid off and replaced with AI because Google really screwed up last week. Google announced that anyone could now create fake imagery using Google AI and combine it with Google Earth imagery. Google Earth has long been the gold standard for reliable geographic images, but immediately, horrific deep fake images started to circulate with people using this new AI slop feature to create realistic imagery portraying disasters and other horrible and misleading situations. Google's initial reaction to concerns about this dangerous misinformation was to try downplay the problem. But as warnings and examples built up, Google relented and ultimately pulled down the feature entirely. It was running less than 24 hours. Yet Google has made it clear that they want to bring it back, despite the entire idea being incredibly dangerous, no matter what new so-called guardrails they might try to implement. One really has to ask, how did such an obviously disastrous Google Earth misinformation AI slop feature get green-lighted in the first place? And by the way, there's new reports now that the AI industry has been quietly obtaining enormous numbers of physical books, sometimes rare ones, that they then destroy in the process of scanning them into their AIs, another way to thumb their noses at society. It's clear that these firms cannot be trusted to safely manage these AI technologies by themselves. They need to be firmly regulated with an eye towards society's needs, not the bottom lines of the big tech billionaire CEOs pushing these technologies. These firms have benefited from a lot of slack up to now, thanks to their political connections with both parties. But it's way past time to tell these firms that their wild partying days are over and that they're either going to play by society's rules or they're not going to be permitted to play at all.
1: Lauren, what do you think of MySpace trying to make a comeback?
2: Well, it's interesting. You know, so many years down the line, it's really sort of more a name than anything else. So obviously, they're thinking in terms of name recognition. I guess another question would be, with so much legal pressure and legislative pressure on social media right now, with, you know, media bans, social media bans, trying to keep kids off of social media, is this really the right time to be trying to bring back MySpace? I don't know. It'll definitely be interesting to watch.
1: All right, thanks, Lauren. We all know that sugar is bad for us, but a growing body of scientific knowledge reveals that one particular kind is fast-tracking us to chronic ill health. Fructose, a compound of the carbon, hydrogen, and oxygen atoms which comprise sugar, might sound like the fruity natural member of the sweet stuff family, but new research confirms it's the demon in our diets. In June, scientists from a university in Philadelphia compared the brain's response to fructose with another sugary, glucose. The research showed that although each substance contained the same number of calories, the brain responded to them differently through separate gut-brain pathways, making us angrier, hungrier, and even more susceptible to disease. A SpaceX rocket that has been drifting in space for a year and a half is set to crash into the moon tomorrow, stirring up a debris cloud that could be visible from Earth. The impact raises questions on the future of lunar exploration, including how to protect any future moon bases from space junk. Here with more on what's going on in the skies, here's Seth Sostak, our astronomer. Seth, what do we have?
3: Well, we've got a question here, which is maybe the biggest question in astrobiology, George, and that is, how did life get started? Now, there are really only two options. Either life arose spontaneously here more than 3.5 billion years ago, the result of chemistry that was going on in the oceans of our planet, or two, someone brought life to Earth or perhaps sent it here in some sort of rocket. Obviously, if life can begin spontaneously, then given that there are at least tens of billions of other Earth-like planets in our galaxy, we can expect lots of life out there. That's good news for Star Trek. On the other hand, if life has to be planted, then who knows? Maybe aliens seeded Earth with biology, but they might not have done that for lots of other worlds. And in that case, life could be a rare phenomenon dependent on the interests of space aliens. Let me pose the question another way. If I give you 100 million Earth-like worlds, will many of them eventually cook up life on their own? Well, a biologist at Imperial College in London named Robert Endres has made some mathematical models of a young planet with an atmosphere and oceans to kind of go back in time, as it were, to address this question and see if life would spontaneously appear. Well, in the case of his models, it didn't. The obvious conclusion is that Earth is somehow very, very special, and aliens are probably very, very rare. But could it be that there's no one in space for us to either meet or talk to on the radio? For science fiction writers, and personally for me, that would be a serious bummer. So that's why finding life somewhere else, even tiny microbes, would immediately solve this problem by suggesting that there's other life in the depths of space. So if we do find it, even if it's only bacteria on Mars, that might disappoint Dr. Endres. But honestly, I sure hope he's wrong. I don't want humanity to live endlessly alone on a desert island. And that's it from here, George.
1: All right, my friend. We'll talk to you next week. Seth Sostak, senior astronomer at SETI, Search for Extraterrestrial Intelligence. 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

0: And welcome back to Coast, George Norrie with you, economist Harry Dent with us, Harvard MBA, author, CEO of Six Ventures, new ones too, as well as a Fortune 100 company consultant at Bain & Company as well. He is with us right now. His book is called Zero Hour. Harry, how are ya?
1: Good, George.
0: Looking forward to this. So how's the economy in your opinion? Are we robust or what?
1: Well, we are robust, but the problem, George, is all of this growth since the 2008-09 downturn has been 100% from government stimulus. And I'm talking numbers that people have no awareness of. $31 trillion, I calculate, has been poured in over the last 17 years, about 7% of GDP. In other words, we should have grown at 7 to 10% with that much stimulus. And what we've done is grown lower than average at about 2.2%. But it would have been, we would have been in negative territory for many, many years without this stimulus. And again, it's something my models predicted, the great boom from 1983 to 2007 with baby boom rising spending, but also said 2008 to 22 would be a long, slow period in between the baby boom generation and the next positive millennial generation wave of spending. So we should have had a natural downturn. The governments just stimulated their way out of it. And the problem is there's a cost to that. And they've kind of basically spent their wad, and we have so many treasury bonds, so young people are going to be paying off these things for the rest of their lives. And there's another cycle, a technology cycle, I call it, that basically is down from 2020 to 32 to follow this demographic cycle. So you know, this, we are in a difficult time, and governments have just covered it over. And that, I think we're going to see the crash of our lifetime in the next few years, and it could have already started. I think there's a good chance stocks just peaked in early June, and we'll know if that's the case if there's a sharp crash into October or fall, okay? So we'll know within a few months whether this great crash is beginning or not. But, George, it has to happen. Marks, the stocks are the most overvalued in history. The only other time they were this close was the 2000 to 2002 78% crash in the NASDAQ and tech stocks. And of course, the Great Depression from 29 to 32. So these are once in a lifetime events typically. And I think we're about to see one. So people have got to get safe. And the good news, George, you'll never make money quicker than getting out of a bubble like this and then reinvesting at what I call the sale of a lifetime on all financial assets. This means real estate's going to be bargained, stocks, Bitcoin, crypto, everything's going to be on sale probably 2 or 3 years from now. But you're not going to be able to take advantage of that sale if you just sit through this crash and lose almost all your financial assets.
0: Exactly. If you lose your money, what good is it? And what about the war in Iran, Harry? How much is that going to affect us?
1: Well, you know, I think that's one of the triggers here, okay? So, you know, this is coming. I mean, the government just keeps trying to hold us together with stimulus, but here now this war is weighing on stocks. And again, I'm just saying to people, this market is so stretched, so long, with so much stimulus. All it's going to take is enough of a first crash, and bubbles always crash hard, right? Right off the bat, 40 to 50% in just a couple months. So we get that first crash. I think there's no coming back from that. People are going to lose faith in all this artificial stimulus because people know it's not real when they're just pouring printed money in and just running nonstop. We've been running nonstop government deficits since 2001, you know, so, you know, for 25 years. And printed $8 trillion around the COVID thing and all of that stuff. I mean, so people know this is artificial. And so when it starts to crash, they're going to get scared. Just got to be ahead of this and be safe. And again, you can actually make money.

0: great crash and downturn, because all the money from all this real estate and stocks and financial assets is going to go into those safest bonds. And so you could actually make a lot of money in this downturn and then reinvest 2 or 3 years from now when stocks and everything you would want to own and housing and vacation homes or whatever will be at the lowest prices you'll ever see the rest of your life.
1: Generally, Harry, what is the mood about the economy from people?
0: Well, again, you know, the mood is good, but people are also a little bit skeptical because, again, it's obvious that the government has been the main cause. People don't know how much. I mean, I'm telling my subscribers and stuff, hey, they covered over what would have been more like 1930 to 42. A long recession or a Great Depression sort of thing. They covered this over. So again, you can't just print money out of thin air and cover over a crisis. Life's not that easy. Never has been. So there is going to be consequences of this. And when this thing falls apart, because George, the way they've done this, we've just created a bubble that now is three times as long and twice as big as the first tech bubble that crashed in 2002. That was a bubble crash. And again, it was 78% in just a couple of years. People lost a lot of money in stock. The 2008-09 downturn, my models predicted decades before it happened. That was the baby boom peak in spending in 2007 and the downturn in demographic spending. That was a real downturn for real reasons. That was a normal downturn and a strong one. This one, again, is a second larger bubble. So these bubbles in history are crystal clear. I've studied every one of them on Earth in the last 200 years. They crash hard. Bubbles go down 70 to 90% when they crash. Normal generational booms and things when they finally shake out go down 40 to 50%. So this is not something, I mean, I hate to say it, this is the one time you don't listen to your financial advisor. I love financial advisors because they keep people more balanced, but you do not try to sit through something this big. You can't recover from a 90% crash. And real estate goes down 60 to 70, most real estate will be underwater because of mortgages, so it's even worse than stocks.
1: Jeez. Is there anything or anybody to blame for all this?
0: Well, not for the economy being weak, not for them needing to stimulate because the economy is weak. I mean, in other words, the government doesn't do what I do. They don't know how to project trends. I know how to project spending over the rest of, you know, the next 50 years through generational spending and other cycles and stuff. They didn't expect the 2008 crash. When it happened, they panicked and they just started printing. They threw out $1 trillion right there in early 2009 when they realized they were in a deep recession, and they thought that would be enough to turn it around. They didn't realize this was a long-term slowdown, and now they've had to throw, as I said earlier, $31 trillion in the economy to keep it just going at moderate growth rates to counter this deep cavern of down spending from the Generation X is what it was. Now, the millennials have kicked in and started spending again 2023-24, just like my models would say. But, you know, they're being, you know, they can't even afford to buy a house because the housing bubble has gone so extreme because the housing bubble was fueled by all this stimulus. All the money printing goes into stocks and all the deficits go in the economy. And they both stimulate the economy and then also affect each other. I mean, we've been running an artificial economy, you know, since 2009. And people be scared to death if they knew what I knew is all I'm saying. And so all I can do is advise people, look, I'm not telling you to be out of stocks. This could last a long time. I'm telling you to be out just for the first crash until we know that this crash is starting. The first crash should be 40 to 50%. If it's peaked here, it should happen between, you know, July and October, and it'll be a sharp crash. That'll be the sign that this bubble's finally bursting. And then you'll know, okay, now I got to be out of stocks and be safe and be in safe bonds for a couple years before I get this great buy opportunity. But the key thing is to miss this crash. I mean,
1: 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We're going to come back with more with Harry Dent in just a moment on Coast to Coast.

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0: Welcome back, George Norrie, along with Harry Dent, as we talk about the economy, and we'll take calls next hour with Harry. Harry, you've talked about ages being important, 46, 63. Why is that?
1: Yeah, I mean, people have no idea. People enter the workforce at age 20 on average. Now, that's a mix of people 18, you know, high school to 22, getting out of college. But that's when people positively impact the economy for the first time in their life. They're an expense to the economy, their parents, everybody before that. And then there's this powerful spending cycle, which mostly happens from 20 to 46. So 46 is the age where the average person, average household, spends the most money in their entire lifetime. Economists don't talk about this. It's the most important number in economics. So the boom from 1983 to 2007, late 2007, was just the baby boom going from that average age of 20 to 46 in increasing numbers and causing the greatest boom in history. When I was predicting back in the 80s, I got criticism for being too bullish. I said the Dow is going to be 10,000 by 2000. Then we're going to go to heights we've never seen. And people said, Harry, you're crazy. Well, I'm getting the same thing now when I'm saying, well, hey, this demographic spending boom is over. We've had the greatest bubble in history, and now bubbles have to crash. And there's just no two ways around that. So this is the other side. And again, this, George, this should have happened. It happened in 2008 to 9. That was the first crash. But then all this stimulus has held off and pumped up the economy since. That we should have seen the finale of the crash between 2018 and 22, that would have been when we'd have the second part of a kind of a long downturn, and then it would have been over. But the economy's never been able to correct these excesses, never shake out all the zombie companies and bad loans and stuff. And this is healthy, George. The economy needs to do this every once in a while. And so we're going to have this. And I'm just telling people, it's not going to be pretty. And don't blame me for forecasting it. I didn't cause this. I've warned people about the last crash, and I'm warning about this one. And hey, if you can be a step ahead of this, all it's going to mean is you're going to get the best deal in your life. You're going to be able to reinvest your net worth at the greatest prices in history and make massively more money. The hardest thing for most people is a lot of people don't want to sell their house. I have my house, my primary home. I already sold my vacation home years ago. I got my primary house on sale right now, and I told my wife, we got to sell it by the end of the year. I'm willing to do that because I know I'm going to be able to buy something like that back 50% or 60% lower in a couple of years. And that's worth it to me. I don't want to lose, you know, half my net worth sitting in a house. And the other thing is the demographics coming out of this are not like in the past. The baby, my real estate indicator doesn't just project when people spend the most on real estate. It also subtracts the people who die. And there's going to be the massive baby boom dying wave from 2017 to 2040. Baby boomers are going to just be selling and dumping houses on the market for years and years to come. Real estate, I got a term in my newsletter and book saying real estate will never be the same after this last peak and stuff. It's not going to come back and grow at 10% a year ever again in developed countries like the United States. So, you know, and investors are going to have to realize stocks won't be as strong with the milder millennial boom as they were with the baby boom. So we're going to have to invest in emerging countries. That's where India is going to be the next China. That's my biggest theme in investing. And imagine if you'd have bought China in the early 80s when they had the best four decades of any country history, you know, and the real estate boom in China. But man, the Chinese are going to be hurting, George. They've got the biggest real estate bubble. Australia's next, and then the U.S. And all these real estate bubbles are going to hurt people the most because we have mortgages against that real estate. And I think the government's going to have the biggest bailout in history, which is going to crucify the government. They're going to have to help people if housing goes down as much as my indicators say.
0: Who gets hurt the most when this crashes?
1: Well, you know, the truth is people come up to me after a presentation. It's always about the real estate. That's where they're most concerned. And they say, oh, and a lot of people can say, oh, Harry, I got two houses, you know. I should sell the one with the mortgage and get rid of that darn mortgage. And I say, no. The bank owns that house 80-90%. You want to sell the one you got that you paid off and have your equity, and that's yours, and you don't want to lose that equity. And the truth is, if this happens at some point, the crash is as bad as I'm saying, somehow the banks and governments are going to have to conspire together to somehow reduce these mortgages in some way. So you might get your mortgage written down in half and maybe only lose 20%, you know, instead of 60 or 70%. But you can't count on that. But that's why I would keep, if I had a house with a high mortgage, okay, well, that's not as risky. If I got a house I paid off, oh my gosh, sell it. Take the equity now, because you're going to lose that equity massively, and it's not going to come back much.
0: How much of a collapse is that going to be in the real estate market?
1: Well, okay, I mean, here's what I do, Joy, and this is what makes it's more than people would think, but it's very simple. All we're going to do here, and anybody that looks at stock charts or real estate charts would look at, say, the same thing if they looked at these charts and didn't know. You're just going to go back to the last major low. The last major low in stocks was the 2008-09 crash low in March of 2009. For stocks, George, to go back to there, that's 90% on the S&P 500 and 95% on the NASDAQ, okay? And crypto is going to go down 70, 80% too. That would just go back to the last four-year cycle low, okay? For real estate, and this is the most shocking, because again, real estate's harder to sell. It's got mortgages against it. Most people own anywhere between 20% to 60% of their house instead of 100%. I mean, housing's going to go down back to the 2012 was the last low there. That's 60 to 70%. And in places like California or New York, it's more than that. So you can also look at your house, wherever you are, or vacation or wherever, or your main house. What was it worth in the middle of 2012? You can look back on the records and see that's where it's your downside risk in. And I'm telling you, George, people are going to be shocked when they see that it's going to be 50, 60, 70, 80% on houses. The Great Recession, I mean, we had the last housing collapse was the worst than the Great Depression. It only went down 34% for the average house. I'm projecting 67% for the average house in Ohio. So imagine what a penthouse in New York goes down, or a super expensive home, you know, in San Francisco goes down.
0: Did the COVID pandemic hurt much?
1: It did. It was the only thing that gave the economy a break, because it's been nonstop stimulus. The problem is the government doubled down. They doubled the stimulus for those 3 years, 2020 to 22. And again, that's just created this bigger bubble. The economy did get hit. We had a two-quarter recession, which was very short and light, but at least the economy got some break. People don't understand. I was a turnaround manager in business, okay, in the 80s. You know, businesses in trouble, I'd have to turn them around out of steep slides and stuff. Things have to correct back down to reality now and then. You know, that recessions are natural. They're just like sleeping at night. 30% of the time, we're asleep, and 70% awake. We can't be productive waking if we don't get that sleep and restore ourselves. Recessions help the economy, throw out all the companies that didn't do so well and the debts that didn't perform and failed. They flush those out, and it makes it's like going on a diet and getting healthy, and you know, it makes the economy healthy again. We haven't had, except for brief COVID, we haven't had a recession for the longest time in the history of our country. It's been 17 years now without a recession, except for the brief COVID thing, and that wasn't much. So this is unhealthy for the economy. A lot of people will say, oh, Harry, why are you so pessimistic and blah, blah, blah, blah, blah, blah. I'm pro-recessions. We need a good recession once a decade, and that's what we've gotten. We were in recession 30% of the time, and we're in boom 70% of the time. Exact same ratio of waking to sleep. It's healthy to do this.
0: Can you blame any?
1: If you see them coming, then you can adapt to it. You don't have to lose everything.
0: Can you blame any kind of administration for any of this?
1: No, not really. The only thing I can blame is if we had had this second downturn between 2019 and 22, when it should have come, it wouldn't have been as big a drop in stocks or big a drop in real estate or as deep a recession as now. Because we have a bigger bubble now and everything's been stretched. It's going to take a bigger, longer, deeper crash. So they have made this crash worse. But nobody, I mean, this crash would have happened regardless, okay? And the only mistake is everybody, and this is Republican Democrat, everybody's done this. Everybody has run huge deficits since 2001, and every administration, has printed, the Federal Reserve has done nonstop money printing for many years after, the 2009 downturn. So that, to me, is a mistake. You're fighting the economy. You're not letting it go through its natural cleansing. And you're basically taking the position that recessions are the enemy, which tells me that government officials and 99% of economists don't understand the economy if they see recessions as a bad thing.
0: Harry, SpaceX, Elon Musk's company, did its initial public offering not too long ago. It took off like a rocket ship, and then it came down like a rocket ship. Yeah. What happened? Yeah.
1: That's exactly what's going to happen to every tech stock on earth. This happened in 2000, 2002. Stocks that was not a recession that caused that. Stocks had bubbled up in the late 90s, peaked in early 2000, and then crashed 78%. Again, with no recession. If there would have been a recession, they would have crashed 80 or 90. That's what's happening now. This tech bubble is way overdue. And should have crashed again, 2019 to 22. Now we're going to have that crash. Let's call it 2026 to 2029. And it's just going to be harder and deeper because, we pushed it off. Pushing stuff under the rug, pushing problems off in the future only makes them worse. That's the tale of human history. And we never seem to learn that lesson. People always want to, push something like this off, and it's bad policy. And so, I mean, history is going to be clear on this, that it basically people tried to stave off a major downturn and end up creating the greatest single crash and downturn since 1929 to 32. And every economist on earth has sworn we'll never let that happen again. They have made that inevitable choice by putting off this crisis. It is going to happen again.
0: Why did it drop so fast?
1: But bubbles build up faster than normal stock markets, okay? And so the crashes, and in a downturn from a boom or a bubble burst, the burst will be twice as fast as the boom or the bubble that came into it. But because fear, I call it fear, runs faster than greed. Yeah, people are greedy and they'll build up a bubble, but boy, when they see loss, people panic and run faster. So these crashes are very, keep telling me, Harry, the government won't let this happen. By the time they get the gun out of the holster, we're going to have that first crash down 50% on the S&P 500, 60% on the NASDAQ. And people are going to say, oh my God, were we crazy? We believed in this stupid bubble. The government's lost control. There's no turning around after that. They'll try to stimulate. It'll be too little, too late. And next thing you know, I mean, every boom and bubble of this magnitude has corrected 80 to 95% in history. Again, bubbles correct like in that level, normal booms like the 70s bust after the long 50s, 60s, wonderful, normal, healthy boom, the stock market crashed like 50% at worst, 40 to 50%. That's normal, okay? This is not going to be, that's why I tell people, don't listen to your financial advisor. They're going to tell you, everybody's going to tell you, sit through it, it'll be okay. No. This is a crash of a lifetime. This is, if you'd have sat through 29 to 32, you would have never, even if you had bought back at the bottom, or turned around and did the right thing at the bottom and not waited a long time to get back in or panic and gotten out at the wrong time. You, even if you'd have done the right thing, it would have taken 25 years to get back to even. If you would have been a retiree, you would have been dead long before you got your money back and you would have had nothing to retire on. So a lot of retirees are going to be the most affected. That's the best answer to your earlier question. people just retiring, the baby boomers just, the last baby boomer on average just entered retirement at the end of 2024. And those people are going to need their money from their stocks and real estate, and they're hoping to sell their house at some point, also as part of their retirement plan, and trade down, and they're going to be in deep trouble. And they're going to go, why did this happen?
0: Cherry.
1: Oh, okay. The people most angry are going to be in China. These people have much lower incomes than us, and a lot of them have a second or third home sitting empty because they speculate in housing. They don't buy stocks like people in the United States do. They largely speculate in real estate, and their real estate bubble totally pumped up by the government. And the worst in the world. So the Chinese are going to be really hurting. And I can't even imagine what China's going to be like. I would not want to be in that country. I mean, I don't see how they don't have total civil unrest.
0: Do you think their age, the restrictions on birth, has caught up with them?
1: Yes, exactly. India doesn't have this problem. Other emerging countries, China, purposefully restricted births for a long time because they think they had too many people and didn't know what to do with them. And yes, of course it did. And their demographics already peaked. I have a spending wave for every country in the world. Theirs peaked in 2011 and turns down forever, George. I mean, there's no way to turn this around. And when China finally turned around more recent years and said, oh, hey, go ahead and have some babies, people said, no, actually, we're doing just fine with one child because we can barely afford that one child.
0: Well, it caught up to them, that's for sure. We're going to come back and take calls with Harry Dent in a moment. Make the call.
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2: From ABC News, I'm Stephanie Officer. The cyclosporiasis outbreak has taken two lives, ABC's Elizabeth Schulze.
3: Officials in Michigan reporting two deaths. In both cases, the patients had significant underlying health conditions that may have been impacted by cyclosporiasis and dehydration. Nationwide, more than 18,000 people have gotten sick in 45 states. This illness is not typically deadly. Officials are still investigating any other sources of food that may have been contaminated.
2: Both deaths were in Michigan. Eight other states also reported illnesses. The FDA linked the parasitic stomach illness to iceberg lettuce sourced by Taylor Farms in central Mexico, then served at Taco Bell's. That deadly shooting at an Idaho In-N-Out over the weekend left three people dead and seven wounded. Authorities say two armed bystanders who intervened likely helped stop the horror. Trevor Ault reporting from Twin Falls.
4: Hundreds of people running for cover as the shots rang out, but investigators say two men, an off-duty state trooper and 35-year-old Jordan Salinas, fired back.
5: I saw the individual with his rifle pointed at the vehicles, and then as soon as some rounds started coming at him, everything changed. Immediately, all that bravado he had immediately crumbled.
4: Authorities believe those heroic actions drove the shooter from the scene and likely saved lives.
2: The legal team representing former Olympian David Hearn said proof of the evidence he vandalized the Lincoln Memorial reflecting pool was just not there, leading U.S. Attorney Jeanine Pirro to drop the charges against him. Joshua Kolb is part of Hearn's legal team.
6: And so he is relieved, but he is troubled and disturbed about the tremendous abuse of power that he was victimized by.
2: Pirro's announcement Friday did not sit well with President Trump, who still insists vandalism is to blame. Pirro said the evidence from the Interior Department showed the contractor hired to replace the liner was responsible. You're listening to ABC News.
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2: Outside Pensacola, Florida.
9: Roger. Yeah, you're just checking if it's possible spot. We'll get the vehicles out for you.
10: Yeah, we are making the airport. We're going down on I-10.
2: A flight instructor and student pilot were forced to make a surprise emergency landing on a local highway Monday after reporting oil pressure issues and fumes inside the cockpit. No one was injured in the incident, and the FAA is investigating the surprise landing. A political pioneer in Texas has passed away.
11: Kay Granger spent her life in politics breaking down barriers.
12: And I will faithfully execute the duties
13: of the office of mayor.
11: The first woman elected to lead Fort Worth, Texas, would later be courted by both parties to run for Congress under their banner. She picked the GOP and became the first Republican woman sent to the House from Texas. She retired last year after 28 years in Washington and died Sunday at 83. Jim Ryan, ABC News in Dallas-Fort Worth.
2: A tech giant warns those who use hotel Wi-Fi may be at risk. ABC's Elizabeth Schulze.
3: Microsoft says you should assume that public and hotel Wi-Fi networks might not be trustworthy. Using your phone as a hotspot is a safer option, but make sure that you check your plan's data allowance first. 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
2: Plane maker Boeing has received their long-awaited FAA approval of their new 737 MAX 7 jet this week, clearing the way for construction and delivery. I'm Stephanie Officer, ABC News.

0: news.
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0: Well, welcome back. Harry Dent with us as we talk about the world of the economy and his predictions. And not too dire, Harry, not too dire.
1: Well, you know, just, you know, the pause that refreshes, somebody once said, you know, I mean, this is needed. You have to let the economy clean out the dead wood. And again, this has happened since World War II. Once every decade, we'll have a 1 to 3 year recession, and then it's all done. And then we have great booms to follow. So I don't see recessions, as I said earlier, as a bad thing, but this one will be worse than it would have been because we've now put it off. It should have occurred years ago.
0: What do you think of jobs? What's going to happen there?
1: Jobs are going to get hit hard. And to me, though, I would way rather lose my job for 2 years, especially since we have pretty good social programs in most developed countries, including the United States, than lose 50 to 70 to 80% of my net worth I built up all my life. So I think the biggest threat, the biggest way to get through this and come out smelling like a rose is to protect your financial asset. Preserve your net worth where it is now. Get in these safe haven U.S. 10 and 30 year treasury bonds. And again, this ETF like TLT. If you get in that, you will actually continue to grow your wealth in the downturn and then be able to multiply it more for your retirement, because stocks and real estate and everything will be much better value, which means higher returns down the road. So, I mean, anybody that sits on stocks now, they're going to go way down, and you'll never see these highs. I mean, I don't think anybody in the U.S. Of any reasonable age, 40, 50 or older, will ever see stocks in the rest of their life as high as we've just seen them at this recent peak, which could have been June 2nd to 3rd already. We're just not going to see them again. Because the demographics and the fundamental growth is not there. We are an aging nation, as is Europe. The only ones that aren't are places like Australia and Sweden and Norway. Mm-hmm. They have more young people and immigrants and stuff. But the economy will not be the same in the future. We've been growing forever. And especially, again, as I said, since real estate is affected more directly by people dying, the dying of the baby boom is going to keep real estate at bay for the rest of our lifetimes. And people are really going to think, well, my real estate went down 60, 70%, but it'll come roaring back like it all has. No, it won't. That's my problem. It will not come roaring. It'll come bounce back some from low. It's not going to come roaring back. And we certainly won't see real estate values at these levels in our lifetimes in most developed countries.
0: Let's go to the calls. First time caller Edie is with us in New York. Hi, Edie.
2: Hi, how are you?
0: I'm fine. How are you?
2: Oh, good. I was telling Tommy, I have very little money, and I have a house that's almost paid for. I got like 10 more years on it, but my mortgage payment is like half of what market rents are, and so I really kind of can't sell it, and I'm not in stocks or anything. So I was wondering what his advice was, and also I'm interested in what he thinks about gold.
0: All right, go ahead, Harry.
1: Yeah. Number one, it would be better to sell your house if you could, but if you're in a more moderately priced house, and in a more moderate, you know, like if you're in Southern Ohio, it's not going to be the same. The people in Florida, California, New York, those type of places have bubbled the most. And will fall maybe 20, 30, 40% and not as much. And it's not going to be as hard to sit through. Okay. I'm in Puerto Rico. Puerto Rico didn't bubble as much. And so I'm selling my house anyway because I'm nimble and willing to do it. But I would not lose nearly as much of my Puerto Rican house as I would if we still had a house in Tampa, Florida, where I used to live. And if I was there, I'd sell. So the other thing do cut your expenses, do save as much money as you can. So you can have some money to invest, when the economy does turn around. But the key thing is, again, I said earlier in the program, look up your house. What was it worth in 2012? Okay. go back just that far, that'll tell you how much it's likely to fall, the best guess at that. And then you can assess, oh my gosh, I mean, if you find out you're going to lose half of your value, you might say, well, gosh, I can't afford not to sell my house. I mean, you can always, I mean, I hate to say, you can move in with a friend or something for a few years. So it does pay to get creative here. And it does pay to at least consider your options as broadly as you can and then come to a decision. But again, if your home is not that overvalued and you're not in a bubble area, then it's not going to be as bad and it won't be as hard to sit through.
0: Are there any areas in the country, Harry, that the prices will still appreciate?
1: No, this is global too. No, I think everything will go down. But they'll, again, unlike stocks all go up and down together in similar levels, you know. But real estate really has varied in the degrees of bubble across the country and in different countries. And that's why I tell the best way, I don't care where your real estate is, what was it worth in 2012 is the best way for you to get a gauge. If it falls back to those levels, how much does your house go down? That's the best guess you can make. And that does take into account how much it bubbled or not, which is what's the most important. All we're doing is racing. This isn't a downturn because trends are bad or something. It's just erasing a bubble that got out of hand and gotten way out of hand now because they let it go so long.
0: Edie also wanted to know about gold and silver.
1: Yes, gold and silver will go down because you look at 2008. But in 2008, gold held on, silver held up a little longer than stocks and then went down. Like gold went down maybe 30 to 40% at worst when stocks went down, you know, 50, 60, 70. So gold and silver will hold. It would be easier to hold them, but I would sell gold and silver and I would turn around and buy them back like stocks. Now, I have also a unique forecast for gold that nobody has. India is the next big thing, as I said earlier on the show. It's the next China. Indians on jewelry and investment spend three times of their income on gold versus China. So when India is driving the global economy and a lot of other emerging countries like it in Southeast Asia, gold will have its biggest long-term run in history. And it won't be because as a hedge against inflation or a bad economy. It will be because it'll have the biggest boom in demand because all emerging country people spend more on gold as a percent of their income. But India is off the, I mean, India is off the charts.
0: What's fueling that?
1: I'll tell you what I think. Because I've spent a lot of time in India. Indians have been poor for a long time, and for poor people, the easiest way to sell is to save. Most people don't even have bank accounts, nevertheless, investment accounts at Merrill Lynch over there. You just keep saving a little bit of gold. It's easy to store. It's concentrated. It's there. It's tangible. You can hide it, you know, somewhere in your house or under your house or in a safe or something. So it's easy. That's what people in India, they just buy small amounts of gold and keep saving gold coins or gold bars.
0: What do you think of Social Security, Harry? Is it going to be around?
1: You know, what I think is that at some point they're going to have to means test it. And that means I'm not going to get any. So I look at it, I'm not going to get my. You promise that's for so long, it's just be horrible. But I could see them. They certainly got to try to pay everyday people Social Security. And they keep going in deficits for everything else. And they can. So far, they've been able to borrow endlessly without getting punitive interest rates. I do think that could happen. So I'm looking for that next few years. That might curb that. But I wouldn't worry if I've got a normal kind of salary. But I myself think that at some point I'm not going to get a good chunk of my Social Security because they'll say, oh, people over 100 or 150 or some level will, you know, get a lesser amount or very little. I think that's a likely scenario.
0: East of the Rockies, Steve's with us in Kentucky. Hi, Stephen, go ahead.
3: Hi, I'd just like to talk to your guest about another aspect of the economy that I don't think we've ever seen before in this coming downturn, and that is the effect of AI on white-collar jobs. I think that AI has a potential to eliminate a lot of white-collar jobs, including doctors, accountants, bankers, those kind of jobs, because, you know, for example, AI already does a better job of diagnosing illness than human physicians do. And I think those jobs, what in the past have kept the economy propped up in downturn, and now if those economy or those jobs disappear in this economy in the downturn, I think we're in a whole new territory, and I'm not sure what the effect is going to be, and I'd like to get your comments on that, please.
1: Yeah, that's a really great point, and it is definitely true. If you look at history, the first ways were automating farms way back in the 1800s. And then in the 1900s, we automated and people moved to factories. Well, then we automated factory and blue collar jobs. In recent decades, we've already automated simple clerical jobs and offices. It is the more educated, college educated, white collar workers in companies that are going to get automated because computers are left brain machine. They don't do our right brain, intuitive, creative stuff. They're not going to replace entrepreneurs and artists and pop stars and stuff, but they can replace, I mean, literally, like you said, a lot of what doctors do and accountants and managers and all these things. And like you say, these are the people that make the highest incomes and buy the best homes and have the best lives. Now, the silver lining, and this is what's good about history, people have to be forced to jump to the next level. The next level, and I've been preaching this for decades in all of my books, everybody an entrepreneur. Everybody knows something better than other people. Everybody has a special interest or a hobby or something they've studied. And I've got some really crazy stuff I've studied, you know, that makes them an expert on something. You have to turn your expertise into some product, service, or software, and particularly that other people can use your expertise. I already have. I mean, I can take demographics and project it all the way down to zip codes and whether ice cream's going to sell better in this zip code or that. And it turns, you know, things like that could be useful to businesses, investors, and stuff. So find what you do the best and figure a way to turn that into business. And corporations are going to have information systems that get better and better that can, and I could do this. We used to do this at Bain & Company. We come in and take the fixed cost in a company and allocate them to all the products and divisions that really use them and have a profit and loss for every single product or every single division. Everything can be made a profit center. And so more and more people will become a profit center, either an individual or a team of 3, 5, 8 people, and they will get a share of the profits because companies are going to have to compete for people that way. So everybody will become more an entrepreneur. You're right. The white collar, bureaucratic, even the high ones, jobs are all going to be automated. And so doctors are going to have to focus on keeping people healthy rather than fixing them. Everybody's going to have to find but this is the threat. And you're right. It's these white collar people are the people that's always been laying everybody else off, you know, and downsizing everybody else. This is where it has to go. That's probably the most important insight people could have, that this is going to affect white collar work and not clerical.
0: Let's go to Scott in San Luis Obispo. Hey, Scott, welcome.
4: Yeah, hello, George. Hello, Harry. Hey, George, I have a comment, at least two questions. Is that okay tonight, sir?
0: Sure.
4: Okay, well, hello, Harry. You know, when COVID started in 2020, there was one thing that really impacted, I think, everybody, was everybody got a chance to work at home. We thought it was temporary. Then it turned not to be temporary. Now it's 1.6, 1.8.

0: work-at-home people that basically bought everybody out of the market, do you think that that's a ticking time bomb for all these people that are working at home that might be like, you know what, they're going to be replaced? Do you think the housing market is going to crash like in 2008? Worse? I don't know, because the housing prices to me are so unsustainable that locals can't buy anymore. It's simply unaffordable. And I don't know. Can you weigh in on that? And I really appreciate you coming on the air. You're a really great guest.
1: Thank you, Scott. Go ahead, Harry.
2: Absolutely. The housing crash is going to be the biggest theme of this. The first time, the 2008-9, we got a taste of it. Housing didn't even hardly go down in the Great Depression, okay? But this was a time where housing got overpriced, bubbled, and did crash. And this bubble is way bigger. Housing is going to have to come way down. It's a good thing long term. No question about it. Housing being so expensive is the worst thing that young people face today, even if they get a good high paying professional job. But when housing goes down, a lot of people are going to lose a lot of money in net worth, and it's going to cause a huge split in society, because it's going to be the older people. The older people are, the more they own houses, and the younger they are, hopefully they haven't bought one yet. The people who got priced out of the market are going to be the lucky ones, is what I'm saying, okay? Because they'll be able to finally buy a house literally at prices where they'll be able to get twice the house for the money or three times, and they're going to be big winners. And I always tell people, okay, yes, this is going to be horrible for baby boomers like me, but who's more important to the economy 10, 20, 30 years from now? You know what I'm going to be 20, 30 years from now? Dead. That's what I'm going to be, okay? I can look up a life expectancy table and get it down fairly close. So the young people getting this burden off them of expensive housing is going to be good for the economy, but the baby boomers are going to, and older people, you know, people like 50 and older are going to take it in the shorts. And all I can do is warn people. I can't change this. You can't change this. I am selling my dream home, and I got a great home, okay? And I got a great deal on it. I even bought it when I wouldn't have bought a house except I got such a good deal. But now it's gone up a lot, and I have to sell it or I'm going to lose millions of dollars in net worth. So I'm going to sell the damn thing. And we found a house in a more remote area, which we like and have some friends in, which I can actually buy at affordable rate and still pull a lot of money out of this home. So I'm not going to rent, but I would rent if I had to.
1: You see mortgage rates, Harry, going down too?
2: Well, yeah, they will with the downturn, but the problem is when the banks and mortgage companies see a recession and downturn, they don't want to lend money anymore. So yeah, mortgage rates may go down, but only for people who have stellar credit will even get a loan. So that's a problem too. Yes. Now, longer term, mortgage rates will go down. And once we get over this downturn, although it's going to take to probably at least 2029, then down the road, yes, mortgage rates are going to be cheaper. And that's a benefit to everybody.
1: We'll come back with Harry Dent and take final phone calls in just a moment on Coast to Coast AM.
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1: Next hour, William Crutchy joins us as we talk about the haunted Franklin Castle. 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We'll be back in a moment with Harry Dent and take final calls with him as well. 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

0: And welcome back, George Norrie, along with Harry Dent. Harry's website is his name, linked up at coasttocoastam.com. One of his books is called Zero Hour as well. And let's go to final calls. Janice in Missouri, east of the Rockies. Hi, Janice.
1: Hi. Thanks for taking my call.
0: You're welcome.
1: And say hi to Cornelius for me.
0: He hasn't checked in a while. Hope he's okay.
1: I hope he is, too. My question was, before the Depression, Woodrow Wilson, he started the League of Nations. Then, when there was the Depression, then the League of Nations fell, and we went into the UN. Now, we've got out of the WHO, which is part of the UN. I wonder when the UN is going to fall, and we're not going to be with that either.
0: What do you think of that, Harry?
2: Well, that's not really my expertise, but all institutions, you know, companies, institutions, government, everybody's going to be tested by a downturn of this magnitude. Everybody's going to question if any institution has value and what that value is. So everybody going to be restructured in some way and affected by this.
0: Who's going to get blamed, Harry? The administration, whatever administration is there at the time?
2: Yeah, unfortunately, that's what happens. The administration that's in when the downturn hits gets blamed, when, of course, the seeds for it come way before that. Again, everything's played into this. There's no Democrats and Republicans have run nonstop deficits. The Federal Reserve has been just on nonstop money printing for many years, regardless of administration. So, but yes, you don't want to be the person in office when this happens. And so this is not good for Donald Trump. If it happens by the time his term is over, I think at the end of 2028. And I think it's going to happen between now and then. So it's hard to look good when this happens. It will not be him that caused it.
0: Harry, what is your hit rate, Ben, percentage-wise on these projections?
2: Well, you know, major calls. I mean, I called the 2007 top in the stock market and the whole downturn in 2008 all the way back in the mid-80s. You know, I was constantly calling for that. People say, oh, Harry, that won't happen. That won't happen. And it happened on cue, you know. Now, the problem is since 2009, when the government stepped in, now it's just most of my indicators are there underneath and stuff. But the stimulus is so overwhelming that that's the main thing. And now it's just a matter of tracking bubble. My projections now are just based on studying bubbles in the past and looking at trajectories. But that's a harder thing to track. I mean, this bubble does look like it's peaking and bursting to me now. So that's a forecast I hope to be right about. And we'll see that burst in the next few years. But these bubbles are much harder because this bubble has been pushed. I mean, I can't even compare, George, I can't even compare this bubble to any bubble in history. Because again, it's been 17 years instead of 5 to 6. And it's gone much higher. I mean, it's a whole phenomenon that's just going to go down in history. People can be trying to figure out what happened for a long time here.
0: Let's go west of the Rockies. Steve's with us in Redondo Beach, California. Hi, Stephen.
3: Very good evening, Harry and George from Redondo Beach, California. I've been following a lot of financial data, and it all aligns up with what you've been talking about tonight. But you opened up the broadcast with two numbers, 46 and 63. What's interesting is I was born in 1963, and I am 63 years old. When I was 46, it was 2009, which was a big Lehman Brothers crash. Yeah. And yeah. I'm extremely concerned right now. My money's with a national financial company that takes 1.25% of my AUM, assets under management, every yep. month. It's my largest expense every single month. And I'm wondering, should I pull it out? Should I go to stable where I don't gain or lose any money? I don't mind giving up modest returns over the next year or two, but I do not want to lose 10 to 20% or more in the next 1 to 2 years. I don't mind, you know, losing potential returns, but I really don't want to lose the capital because, like I said, I'm 63. What do you?
2: Well, two things, you know, you are going to lose way more than that if I'm even half right. And so this is not something to sit through, as I said earlier. The other thing is I would just literally, I would get my own account. You can get a low cost brokerage account. The plan for this for the next few years is simple. You just get in the safest treasury bonds. You buy TLT ETF or 30 and 10 year treasury bonds and just hold them for a few years. That's the simplest thing for most people to do. And I'm telling you, any financial advisor you're with, they're just going to fight you. They're going to tell you you're doing the wrong thing. Again, I love financial advisors 90% of the time, but not now. They're just not going to get this until it's too late. So I think it's just better to have your own account, sit in these treasury bonds. Now, when this crisis is over, let's say around, if I had to guess the day around early to mid 2029, then it would make sense to go back with a financial advisor or an investment firm or somebody and invest for the millennial boom, which will have a good surge at least into late 2037 before the next slowdown. So, but yeah, I think it's just best to have your own account. Just, you could do something more tricky. You could short the stock market. I've got people on my newsletter that will short the stock market, and I'll tell them when to do that. But that's a whole different thing. I think just sitting in the safe bonds, because they're a great investment anyway. They're you know, you get 4.5%. They're risk-free. The government will never default no matter what because they can print money. And the bonus is that those bonds may be the best single investment in the world in the next few years, and most people won't understand that and will miss that. In other words, it's the best place to be. You're getting a lower return than stocks normally or other higher corporate bonds. But in this situation, there will be nothing that'll beat these high quality bonds because nothing beat them in the 2008 crisis. And this is going to be 1.5 to 2 times as bad. So that'd be my advice.
0: Harry, would you call Elon Musk a genius?
2: Yeah. No, I think I don't know how or what. I mean, sometimes he looks like a 4-year-old kid playing in the sandpit, you know. But no, I think he does.

0: have a genius for just seeing simple big things and then being ahead of and betting on it. I mean, you can't do this by luck. And you know, AI's big thing, and in space is a big thing after that. Space is a little more questionable to me. You know, I mean, yes, we can put data centers on the moon, but I'm telling you, when Elon Musk talks about putting a million people in a colony on Mars, I'm like, why? Who are you going to get to go?
1: I'm not going.
0: I wouldn't go to Mars. Horrible temperature and so far away and no, you know, no oxygen for one thing.
1: Next up, Andy in Torrance, California. Andy, go for it.
2: Yes, good evening, George. And Harry, my question to you is twofold. Number one, our friend George Soros from the World Economic Forum, he says that he stated by 2030, we will own nothing and we will be happy. He also stated by 2035, it will be complete. I think he was referring to this being a worldwide new system that they're going to be introducing. So some people believe that by storing and stocking up on gold and silver, precious metals and what have you, this will protect them. If you recall, our former President Roosevelt declared anyone having gold had to turn it in, and the government would give you like 35 paper dollars for each ounce. So my question to you is, in light of what's going on today, and like you implied earlier, you know more than most people, and you know how serious the implications of this are. Do you believe this will trigger a possible worldwide big D, if you know what I'm talking about, the word that's very bad to say publicly? And number two, what about social unrest? You haven't referred to that because I think if enough people, especially poor people, 6 out of 10 are living paycheck to paycheck, 1 out of 6 of those 10, 6 out of 10, do not make it to the end of the week before they run out of money. I think the social implications of what we're talking about, you're talking about, is far-reaching. And I think you are the man who can help steer the public into preparing for the shockwave that's coming. And it's coming. Whether it's a few months earlier, a year or so later, it's coming. So what can you do to help present the coast-to-coast listeners worldwide with what they can do to prepare and prevent a certain a disaster from striking their families?
0: Look, in my writings and the people that follow me, I've been crystal clear on this. This will, there's no way you cannot have social unrest with a downturn that'll be more like the Great Depression and more than anything we've seen. It is going to be a shock. And more people, the Great Depression affected more of the rich because most people didn't own stocks and financial assets back then, even in the roaring 20s. But everybody has a stake in this economy and real estate especially, and it's going to be devastating. And like I said earlier, it's going to be even more devastating in countries like Japan and East Asia and China, which have even greater real estate bubbles. I tell people one of the best things you can do, I'm down in Puerto Rico out in an outer area, you know. I mean, we could have a nuclear war and I wouldn't feel it sort of thing. So I go to the safest place you can. The farther you go out in the exurbs from the suburbs, or I don't want to be in downtown areas. I don't want to be in high population areas and stuff. I'd rather be in the Midwest or Canada than in the Northeast or California, you know, and I'd rather, you know, so look for the places that will have the least. There's no way there's not going to be substantial social and civil unrest. With something this big and shocking. This is a once in a lifetime event if it happens. The only thing close to it would have been 29 to 32. And that was 25% unemployment. Now, are you talking about unhappy people? Yes. You know, But again, people have more at stake. I think people have more to get. People were almost helpless back then and couldn't do much. Well, people, everyday people have substantial financial assets now and a substantial home and all this sort of stuff. They're going to have a hard time dealing with this, and they're going to look to the government to be bailed out. And that's going to be tricky because the government's going to be running deficits that are going to be off the charts, $4 trillion a year, I'm estimating. That's $12 trillion in the next 3 years or something like that. And it's going to look like, well, how can the government bail everybody out when they're bankrupt, which they are? So this is going to be a huge mess. The best thing you can do is get out of the way of it. I mean, I'm in Puerto Rico for a number of reasons, but that's a big reason. This is not a country that would have high civil unrest. These people don't have the strongest work ethic in the world, but they also don't cause a lot of trouble either.
1: Harry, for people who want to get a hold of you through your website?
0: Yeah. HarryDent.com. That'll get you the best thing you need to get on my free weekly newsletter. Every week I put out an article and a chart for free to guide you through this crisis. So that's the place to go. Just get on my free newsletter and it's easy. All you do is put in your email.
1: What's your thought on grocery prices?
0: Well, that's where you get a break. Anytime you get a slowdown in the economy, there's the prices are going to go down. Now, you're going to also get some supply chain shocks and stuff like we saw in COVID. But in general, consumer prices of things, home prices will be the most extreme, will go down. And what these downturns do, including the Great Depression, it brings down the cost of living, and that's something that is good on the other side of this. While prices are going down, businesses are losing more, having more losses and all this sort of stuff. People are losing money on their houses or their net worth and stuff. But in the end, especially for the winners here, as I said earlier, younger you are, the bigger winner you are if we have this big, great reset and financial assets come down and we have a big, you know, shakeout in the economy.
1: Well, you've given us some time to work on it, to be sure. Harry, thanks for being on the program. Do keep in touch. Up next, hauntings in Cleveland. That's right, on Coast to Coast.
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5: From ABC News, I'm Stephanie Officer. An arrest has been made related to one of the three wildfires burning across Washington State. Aaron Farinacci arrested Monday night for allegedly starting the Old Trails fire Saturday afternoon. Spokane County Sheriff John Knowles said the 37-year-old is suspected of igniting the flames that have torn through more than 10,200 acres and destroyed hundreds of buildings, most homes. Knowles said law enforcement was aware of this suspicious behavior that same day after a tip from a keen-eyed bystander.
6: The male walked away. The citizen returned to their house a short time later. After being at home, they saw smoke coming from what they believed was the area that they had seen the male bending down by the side of the road.
5: Farinacci is now being held on $1 million bond. The White House called off another planned massive attack on Iran this weekend after President Trump claims Iran offered to negotiate a deal. But ABC's Jonathan Carl says the Iranians have a different version.
7: I want to give them every last chance before decapitation.
8: Trump insists he called off the attack because Iran's leaders asked him to.
7: They called me. And they said, please don't attack. We'll make a deal. That's the real
8: truth. It's at least the seventh time Trump has threatened a major new attack, only to call it off, claiming progress on peace talks. Iran flatly denied any negotiations with the U.S. were underway.
9: Drinking Jack all by myself. He's choosing Texas, I can tell.
5: For the first time ever, country songs dominate the top five of the Billboard Hot 100. Ella Langley's Choosin' Texas has now spent 16 weeks at number one on that chart, tying for the fourth longest run in Billboard history. Closing out the top five in order, Morgan Wallen's Been By Now, Taylor Swift's I Knew It, I Knew You, Langley and Wallen's I Can't Love You Anymore, and Stella Lefty's Boston. Rusty the Mini Pincher and Rosie the Lab, just a couple of the cutest winners at California's annual World Dog Surfing Championships. 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
5: Even as oil prices saw a dip in cost on the markets Monday, gas prices are still on the rise. ABC's Sherry Preston explains.
11: With the gas pricing site GasBuddy, and says no matter what happens in Iran, if prices stay close to where they are now, we're likely to hit a new record very soon.
12: After August 8th, if the national average is still above the $4 mark, it'll be the latest in the calendar year that we've ever seen that $4 a gallon mark still stick around.
11: The good news is that prices are still below the all-time record set in 2022, and that gasoline demand typically slows after the summer months, which could help slow those price increases overall. Sherry Preston, ABC News.
5: Canada's second largest airline, WestJet, has reached a tentative agreement with thousands of flight attendants to end a strike that led to hundreds of cancellations and thousands of stranded passengers over the weekend. Union President Aaliyah Hussein says she's pleased both sides came to an agreement.
13: It improves on the longstanding flight credit system by recognizing more of the work that cabin crew are required to perform and increasing the compensation for that work.
5: The ACLU calling for accountability after a Salvadorian man reportedly died while in custody inside New Jersey's controversial Delaney Hall Detention Center. In a statement, the ACLU claims 39-year-old Edwin Lopez Cornejo did not receive proper medical care, something Immigration and Customs Enforcement refused in its notice to lawmakers. Stephanie Officer, ABC News.
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0: And welcome back. George Norrie with you, author and investigative historian William Krejci is with us, owner and operator and host of the Strange and Spooky Cleveland Tours. He spends much of his time investigating the origins of ghostly legends and urban lore, and for 6 years was the resident historian of Cleveland's famed Franklin Castle, beautiful place, which is regarded by many to be the most haunted house in Ohio. William, welcome to the program.
1: Good evening. Good evening. Thanks for having me on.
0: How did you get involved in these spooky things?
1: Oh, that goes way back to when I was about 5 years old or so. My family were driving home from my grandparents' house over here in Cleveland, heading back home to Avon Lake, and Mom and Dad decided they would take the scenic route, and that took us past the Franklin Castle. I was about 5 years old, and we get stopped at the light there at the intersection, and my dad points straight ahead and says, "Hey kids, look, that's a real haunted house." And I'll tell you what, my jaw just about hit the floor of the van, and I'm like, "Wait, what? Ghosts are real? This is a real thing?" My dad never said anything that profound, so I started asking a million questions, of course, that he and my mother couldn't answer, and I was just like so blown away by that. So after that, I was just hooked, honestly. So
0: tell us about Franklin Castle. It's a beautiful place. I've seen many pictures on there from their website, but what happened a long time ago?
1: Yeah, Franklin Castle. Yeah, it's a beautiful sandstone four-story structure on the west side of Cleveland in the Ohio City neighborhood. So there are all these stories about this house. Stories talk about the original builder of the house. Legend says that he was responsible for the number of deaths of his family members, number of children, may have pushed his wife to drink herself to death is another story. Another tale talks about him having a mistress, a girl named Rachel, who it's accused of him of strangling on her wedding night after she rejects his advances. Stories say that he ultimately moves away from the house but dies alone after remarrying a second time, and then his second wife leaves him, realizing what kind of an abusive man he is, and that he dies alone walking through a park. That's one of the stories. A lot of the legends trace back to the original owner. This man, his name was Hannes Tiedemann. And then in later years, there's stories that there was illegal liquor production during the Prohibition era, that the house was owned by a Nazi organization. And in the years leading up to World War II, there was Nazi spying going on in the house. And even a mass execution of spies in a hidden room up on the third floor. We're then told that by the 1960s, it comes into the hands of a family named the Romanos, and that the day that the Romanos move in, they start almost immediately experiencing paranormal activity. Everything from witnessing a little girl sitting near the top of the stairs, a girl in a white dress who's crying, to seeing a woman in a black dress near the tower window up in the third floor. Doors open and close on their own. They have lights that burn out within a couple of weeks' time. The things start moving around on their own. Footsteps, ghostly footsteps, and disembodied voices echoing from empty rooms. Eventually, the family moves out. And then after that, it starts just changing hands every couple of years. One person even does renovations. And some discover human remains in one of the hidden rooms upstairs in the third floor. It really is a such a colorful story of that house. It was owned by Judy Garland's widowed husband, a man named Michael Davinko, had it for about 14 years. Sells it to a woman named Michelle Heimberger. She's one of the earliest employees of Yahoo.com. She loved this house when she was a kid. Buys a house, starts fixing it up, and then somebody breaks in and sets it on fire and torches the place and did extensive damage. And it sat boarded up for about a decade. And then the current owners purchased it and started fixing it up. So it's an incredible story. The legend, the backstory of it. But hardly a word of the original backstory way back all those years ago is true. It's legend and it's lore, and it's I did find a lot of stuff aside. So now you start doing research back in the 90s, you tend to find a lot of stuff over the years.
0: How old is the place, William?
1: Well, it was built in 1881. That's when they broke ground on it. And it was completed in very early 1883. It's not the first house to stand on the site, though. There was a house built between 1860 and 1861. And that's the house that the Tiedemanns lived in for the better part of 15 years before building the Franklin Castle. So some of the people that are in the family that died didn't even die in the Franklin Castle because it wasn't even built yet. We're talking a couple of infant children and Mr. and Mrs. Tiedemann's daughter, Emma. She died when she was 15 years old. The last casualty in that first house. And it was, she died from diabetes. It was, some people suggested that Tiedemann himself might have had a hand in her death, but it's pretty well documented that that was her cause of death. And while she was, shortly before she died, Mr. Tiedemann and his wife, they broke ground on a new house that they were building out in Lakewood, one of the suburbs, just to the west of Cleveland. They probably had hopes that their daughter would have lived to have seen it, but nah, she didn't. She passed away before that was even completed. And then when it was finished, Mr. Tiedemann and his wife, they moved their family out to Lakewood for the next couple of years, tore down that first house in Cleveland, and that's when we see the Franklin Castle being built, 1881 to 1883.
0: William, you lived there for 6 years. Did you see anything strange or anything happen?
1: Did I ever? I should say that, and I obviously I wasn't the first. There were reports beyond the things that I said earlier. One person even witnessed a phantom mist on the top of a staircase at one point. I did see a number of things. I did have a number of things happen to me. Not so much. I didn't see the phantom mist, although one television show came in and recorded, and at the end in the reveal, they showed that they saw something like that. But one night, it was the first year that I was living there, and I was only there seasonally from about late October till late April. The rest of the season during the summer months, I worked as a park ranger at Perry's Victory at Put-in Bay, a wonderful monument. So I was there during the best time, during the off season, during the cold winter months. Well, one night I'm sitting in the office, and I had my desk in there, and I'm plugging away on my laptop, and there are lights out in the hallway. Now they come on motion sensors, and they suddenly turned on, but you have to be out in the corridor for these to come on. And I'm a little beside myself. I'm kind of looking over my shoulder. I'm like, okay, what's going on here? Then the lights turn off. Then a few minutes later, I heard a very loud crashing sound coming from downstairs in one of the main rooms. And I went down there expecting somebody had broken in. So I ended up grabbing a fire extinguisher, something to use as a weapon in case there's an intruder. And I went down into the main room, and there were no lights in there yet. And I didn't have a flashlight on my phone. It was 2016. So, I can't see anything in there, and it's pitch black, no working lights in the room. So I ended up going back upstairs. I checked all the doors. Everything was locked up, and I went back to work. Well, about an hour later, the lights turned on again, and then they turn off out in the hall, out in that corridor. And then a few minutes later, there's another loud crashing sound from downstairs. Mm-hmm. So I went downstairs, and I'm looking through the darkness. I can't see anything. I end up calling my friend Matt. He lives on the next street. He comes over. I'm like, yeah, we got activity in the house. Dude, you're not going to believe it. Come on over. Of course, he arrives with a friend, and everything stops. But he does have a flashlight. And we go into that main room, and I can almost immediately see what the two crashing sounds were. There was a sheet of plywood up against one window across the room, blocking it off. That is now lying about 12 feet away in the middle of the room. Lying on the floor. What had been standing in the middle of the room where it's lying was a 6-foot fiberglass stepladder that the electrician was working off of earlier in the day. That is now clear across the room, lying up against the wall. And I just look at this, and I'm just beside myself. And I said, Okay, let's go to the pub. So I went upstairs. I just wanted to get out of there for a little bit, pause my music. We went up to McNamara's and come back a couple hours later, and I walk in, and not only is my music now unpaused, I had my music playing earlier. It's not only is it unpaused, my speakers are cranked all the way up. And I'm like, okay, I did not leave it like that. And at the time, I was the only person in Cuyahoga County that had a key to the house. So I was completely beside myself. That's mild as far as any activity went. There were other times where I was upstairs trying to sleep, and I woke up to somebody running up the stairs. There's a staircase.
0: Was it ongoing, William, these events?
1: You know, these happened on and off during the course of the 6 years that I was there, and they still continue to this day. I was in there just a couple of weeks ago, and we had some lights flickering on us, and someone else heard someone walking around. And just last week, and somebody had somebody whisper in their ear while we were upstairs talking. Two girls heard this. So it would happen as frequently as, I would say, every 5 minutes when a light starts to turn on and then turn off. Then 5 minutes later, it turns on again, turns off. Or it could be as infrequently as every 5 weeks, honestly. There would be lulls where nothing happens at all. And it's the house is nice and quiet. And then the next thing you know, you hear a door slam near the front of the house, and you're like, go check it out. And what was that? And of course, there's nobody there, and there's nobody in the house except for you. You're the only one. I woke up one morning, somebody running up the stairs. I thought it was a carpenter. I thought it was his son. And then a few minutes later, I hear someone running back down the stairs, and it's a little child laughing as they're running down the stairs. So I just figured he'd brought his family with him. I go out into the hall, and the whole place is dark. There's nobody there. I look at my clock. It's about 4:25 in the morning. There is nobody there for another 3 hours. So I was witness to that. That was incredible. But one of the most chilling things that happened to me in that house was waking up in the middle of the night, and I had a cabinet in the corner with an old mantle clock on top of it. Mm-hmm. Nothing very special about it. It was a gift to my grandparents when they got married in the 30s. But I'm looking at this clock, and there is a bluish white light reflecting off the front of the glass of this old clock. And at first I thought maybe a street light, but I sat up and I looked over, and that's not what it was. I thought maybe somebody's messing with me, shining a flashlight in the window, but I'm up on the third floor. This isn't happening. My eyes start to clear, and I'm staring at this bluish white light. It takes on the face of a man with big sideburns staring at me. Imagine Jacob Marley's ghost on the door knocker in A Christmas Carol.
0: Yeah. You
1: know, something like that, but without the bandage. And it's
0: Scrooge.
1: He has this look, just staring at me, just as reflected off the glass. And then he drops his head down, raises his eyebrows, and has this cringe, and gives me this god-awful glare. And I'm looking at this, and I said, nope, no, no, no, no, no. And I just rolled over real quick, and I hid my face from this. And I'm like, I'm not seeing this. I am not seeing this. This is not real. I'm not seeing this, and I'm not about to turn around and look at it again. And I just said, I'm going to bed. I'm going back to sleep. And the next morning, it was, of course, gone, and I never saw it after that. Thank goodness, because it was quite unsettling. And now I have photos of almost everybody who had ever lived in that house. I mean, you spend 25, 30 years doing research on a place like that, you tend to accumulate some things like that. This person, whoever this was, does not look like anybody at all that I have photos of that lived in the house. Doesn't look like anyone from the Tiedemann family. Mm. Doesn't look like the second owner. Their name was Mulhauser. It doesn't look like Mrs. Mulhauser, any of her children. Her brother doesn't look like him. Dr. Shirky, the third owner, doesn't look like him either. I have no idea who this person would have been, but it was, there were years where it was used as there was a German singing society. They had it from 1921 to about 1967 or 60.

0: the house, things were moving around on their own, and they were having their blankets pulled off them while they were trying to sleep. And the Shirky family had the house from 1915 to 1921, so they were only the third owners. And stories of the haunting really didn't emerge really until the late 1960s when the Romano family moved in. So this was when my friends told me this, and their great grandmother used to tell them this. This blew my mind. This puts the story of the haunting 50 years earlier than anybody had ever imagined or had ever heard. Of course, a lot of times you wouldn't go telling people, "Hey, our beautiful house is haunted." You didn't say that very often because, of course, especially back then, if you did, you ended up with a whole army of people and curiosity seekers in your front yard. And of course, it would make the papers. It did quite frequently in the later years when the Romanos bought it. But back then, you go back another 50 years earlier, yeah, you would have papers having a field day with it, day after day, running stories about the
1: Wow.
0: haunted house on Franklin, and you get all every colorful imaginable person showing up at the door, offering to do battle against the ghost or drive them from your home, or you got like 50 to 100 people wanting to come inside every evening to see the ghost. So, and then your family doesn't get a moment's peace, honestly.
1: Is it primarily a tourist location?
0: Well, I. It is open for overnight stays. So people can stay. The owners have converted part of the house. Three suites. There are three guest suites that are available. But also, we do host haunted history tours there. There are tarot reading events there with tours attached. And then the owners also have special events. They have some coming up this fall that are planned for the house. So, but it's not a private residence anymore. Even like when I was living there, I was there, like I said, 6 months at a time for the better part of 6 years. But it's yeah, so it's not exactly a private residence in that sense, but I wouldn't say a tourist attraction quite either. Though it's being wonderfully restored right now. It's they're the owners are nearing the conclusion of the restoration of the house too. So
1: That is dramatic. We're going to come back in a moment with you, William, and talk more about this incredible place. And then tell us about the strange and spooky Cleveland tours. We'll be back in a moment with William Krejci on Coast to Coast AM.
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1: We'll take your calls next hour with Bill Krejci as we talk about hauntings in the Cleveland area. 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

0: And welcome back, George Norrie with Bill Krejci, as we talk about strange and spooky things. Tell us about the Cleveland tours that you have going, William.
1: Yeah, well, I started the company a few years ago, Strange and Spooky Cleveland Tours. Started by doing ghost walks around town, and it sort of grew from there. Had some great places to talk about in Cleveland. There were plenty of well-known places, but I had by the time I started the company, found quite a few stories that had gone by the wayside and hadn't been remembered in a very long time. So I incorporated those into the tour. Downtown Cleveland is where it started, over there, Cleveland Walk, and a nice circuit starting and ending at Public Square. Taken us past a couple of burial grounds. One of them is not even remembered. It was moved 200 years ago to another cemetery, and now it's just an intersection in downtown Cleveland. But there may very well be people buried beneath that spot. That one's about a two-hour walk. And then I started doing one tour down in the flats along the Cuyahoga River down there, a wonderful entertainment district. That one blends ghost stories along with true crime as a pub crawl, which is a lot of fun as well. And of course, it was contracted due to the tours of the castle. And this year, branching out a little bit, and I'm going to be doing some series of bus tours around Cleveland. So that we're expecting that'll probably sell out very quickly. But we only have 8 dates for that in September and October. So I'm really looking forward to that, because we've got a few humdingers, if you will, that we're throwing in there that are going to be new for some people, that places that they have not heard, and there are some places they're familiar with that we have new discoveries about. One site in particular just discovered that, and it's a very large building right over there in Tremont, and just discovered in the last couple weeks there used to be a cemetery on the site of that building.
0: Uh-huh. So, mm-hmm. Tell us about the Gore Orphanage.
1: Oh yeah, that's okay. Gore Orphanage. That is a big legend out here in northern Ohio. It's a site. It's all it really is now, a foundation in the woods, near a dead end of a road called Gore Orphanage Road. There are many stories about this place. The original story goes back, saying that there was an orphanage, and the old caretaker ended up falling on hard times, and he locked the place one night with all the children inside and doused it with petrol and set it on fire and collected the insurance money. That's the original story we all grew up with when we were kids out there in Lorain County. Come to find that of course didn't happen. Somebody had done some research back in the 80s and even published something called What Really Happened at Gore Orphanage, and talks about this idea of legend tripping, taking something, a big tragedy like the Collinwood School fire, where many, many numerous children were killed in that fire, and then taking the idea and placing it somewhere out in the country, especially a place that has a creepy name like Gore Orphanage. And that's where this legend originally came from, but then says nothing bad ever happened out there at all. Well, that's hogwash. I mean, there was a whole investigation, first by the County Board of Health and then by the state of Ohio, into abuse and mistreatment of these children. I mean, if you read about the conditions that were out there, I mean, this is like something right out of a Charles Dickens novel. I mean, these kids were being forced to eat chickens that had sores on them. Their food was being prepared in pots that they were boiling diapers in a half an hour earlier. They were all forced to share the same bath water. There were broken windows, mice and rats, bed bugs, lice. They were running trying to sneak kids out of that orphanage and get them up into Vermilion and get them to safety away from that place. Well, the county finally stepped in and told the Sprungers, that's the name of the family that ran the orphanage, to clean up their act. And this is where things get a little interesting. As they were in the middle of straightening themselves out, one child was killed at the orphanage site in a sledding accident. He was unsupervised, was sledding down a hill with a friend of his. His name was Charles Lawhead, and he sled out down the hill and then into the road just as the coal wagon was going by.
2: Oh.
1: Yeah, his friend bailed at the last second, but this young boy, he slid right out into the road and was struck and killed by the horse in the wagon. Killed instantly, of course. Not buried at the orphanage site. There are stories that there were tombstones close to the river. That was actually, those were the graves for Mr. and Reverend Sprunger and his wife, Catherine. Those were their children who they had brought with them from Indiana, brought their children's remains with them, reburied them at the orphanage site. And then when Reverend Sprunger passed some years later, moved them back to Indiana, but left the headstones behind. So that's where the story of those graves come from. This child was not one of them. He was buried with family elsewhere. But also right around this time, we have a story of another child, and the headline reads, "Boy may have done well or better at orphanage." This one boy was adopted out to a family in Michigan City, Indiana, and he was dead within a couple of weeks.
0: What happened to him?
1: The man who had adopted him was brutalizing him. They found him a few weeks later. He was at a state of near death, lying at the edge of a farmer's field, one of the neighbor's fields. And the kid lived long enough to tell what had happened. He was being beaten by this man. He was having his head bashed in. They found bite marks, human bite marks, all over this child's body. This man had done this. He was charged, tried, and convicted, and found guilty of murder. And the only reason that he wasn't hanged is because the judge and the prosecutor did not believe in capital punishment. So he spent the rest of his life in prison. So things were pretty bad, that this man was vetted, that nobody did a kind of a background check or anything back then, of course.
0: And this guy adopted the little boy?
1: Dead for, yeah, and the kid only lasted a few weeks, and he was adopted out of that orphanage. The orphanage was called Light of Hope. That was the name of the foundation that operated it. Now, there are a number of stories or theories as to where the backstory of the fire came from. The site that people go to and they say, oh, we're going down to Gore Orphanage, it's a foundation in the woods. The story is, if you go down there in the middle of the night, you can hear the kids crying. And if it's winter, you'll see little bloody footprints in the snow, or you'll see little fingerprints on the glass of your car if you're parked down there. The site that everyone is actually going to is a site, it's a house that was down there. The house was called Rosedale. It was the Joseph Swift Mansion, built about 1840 or so, somewhere in there. It was in the 1840s. And the Swift family stayed for a few decades. It changed owners a couple of times. A family of Nicholas Wilbur had it, and it said that they were spiritualists and that they used to have seances to raise the ghosts of their grandchildren. It's not true. They didn't do that. But then it changed hands a few times. And then somebody was trying to restore the house around 1921 to 23. But vagrants broke in and set it on fire in December of 23, and it burned down. And that's the foundation everyone goes to, is this beautiful Greek Revival home, which at the time that it burned down had the reputation of being Lorain County's haunted house. So there were already ghost stories attached to that house. The orphanage surrounded that property. It was those multiple farms. The house that where the boys lived, their dorm was at the top of the hill, and then the girls' school was about a quarter mile to the east along that same road, but the top. And then over on the other side of the river, that's where the caretaker's house were. That's where the tombstones close to the river were seen. So it's a blending of stories. The haunted house, the fire, the story of children dying in the orphanage. That part's not true. People like to put a little spin on things. And, in the end, yeah, it's a place that people like in high school, you like to take your friends out there and scare the daylights out of each other in the middle of the night, and go out and drink and smoke some weed and stuff like that. So,
0: Bill, there's an island in Lake Erie called South Bass Island, and there's a village there called Put-in Bay.
1: Yeah.
0: What's going on there?
1: All right, so yeah, that was Put-in Bay, South Bass Island, Ohio. That was that's where I worked as a park ranger for the National Park Service for 8 seasons, a great job at Perry's Victory an international peace memorial. It's a beautiful national monument, 352 feet tall. That's the site of the Battle of Lake Erie, which was fought during the War of 1812, big naval battle. So that's Perry's victory. That's how it gained its fame. But over the years, it became a tourist destination with natural caves on the island was a big draw. And then later in the late 19th century, viticulture. There were a number of German families that had settled in the area, and they started wineries on that island. One of them goes back to 1888. It's still there today. It's the oldest family-owned operating winery in Ohio, Heinemann's. Fantastic operation. So then that became the draw, was the wineries. Today, it's still very closely attached to a lot of cocktail culture. Because as a lot of people call it, the Key West of the North, it really is an incredible place. You've got wonderful live music up there. You've got food. Yeah, you've got some wonderful historic taverns and saloons. But of course, it does have a darker history. Number of ghost stories on that island. Everything from haunted saloons to lighthouses, old hotels, that sort of thing. So it's a fantastic place with a lot of lore. And well, you put a lot of people on an island, you get a lot of energy going on up there, and you're surrounded by water. It's just, it's energies are high as it is. So I guess if they say ghosts feed on energy, I guess there's a lot to feed on up there. So, I've got a few of my favorite places up there. There's an old lighthouse out on Parker's Point that's dates to the late 1890s. One of the stories about that place, it said that the first lighthouse keeper, Harry Riley, he had an assistant keeper, a man named Sam Anderson, who lived in the basement of the lighthouse. Mr. Anderson, unfortunately, in the first year working there, they're not sure if it was suicide or if it was an accident. One night, they think he may have lost his sense of reason, and they heard him howling and screaming. And the next morning, they found his body floating among the rocks beneath the lighthouse, and he was laid to rest on the island. A couple days later, Harry Riley, the lighthouse keeper, his boss, he went missing.
0: Found him
1: a couple days later in Sandusky, over on the mainland, trying to buy implements for a racehorse that he owned. That's the problem, though. He didn't even own a horse. He lost his mind over the death of his best friend. And he ended up in a institution out near Toledo, where he passed away within 6 months. People say that at the lighthouse, right around sunset, they believe it's Sam Anderson, the assistant lighthouse keeper, walking from the old oil house, the little yellow building on the property, carrying the bucket of oil into the lighthouse to keep the flame going, even though the light hasn't been lit since 1969. It's been replaced by a modern tower, but the house is still there. The last time that the house was used for anyone to stay there was housing for the nearby campus for Ohio State University for Stone Lab. When they were staying there, they would always dare each other to spend the night in the basement, Mr. Anderson's former bedroom. And as I understand it, not one single person has ever made it the entire night in the house. So they were always driven out by the noises and the activity. It also has a beautiful hotel on the island called the Park Hotel. Dates back to the 1870s, and it's one of the oldest continually operating hotels in the state of Ohio. Beautiful place. I stayed there quite a few times, and there is a lot of activity in that place. There's one couple I spoke to who checked in one day, and they get upstairs, and the one fella, he has sleep apnea, so he has to sleep with a mask on, and he puts his little machine on the end table right next to the bed, and then they hear a scooching sound, and they look over, and the fella and his wife, they look and they watch as the little machine starts nudging itself on its own a little closer and closer to the edge of the table. And then all of a sudden it falls onto the floor, and they put it right in the middle of the little end table. They're just absolutely beside themselves. I kind of have to take them at the word. It's my mother and father, and they're not prone to lying to me about things like that.
0: Right.
1: So, I've had a couple unique experiences there myself. One of my friends was there one night doing a late night ghost hunt, and there is a hidden staircase in the hotel. It was sealed up some years ago, and at the time, the manager let us into that part of it, and we got to check it out. And just, there's a different feeling when you get into that little sealed off space. You want to get out very quickly, but it's a beautiful hotel, and it's a real treasure on the island, but steeped with lore.
0: You seem like nothing scares you.
1: Now that's well, I've been unsettled a number of times. Well, like at the castle when I saw that weird glowing reflecting face on the lamp. That's unsettled me a few times. I've got friends that have invited me to come with them on some paranormal investigations. There was one group we were doing something out a little closer to southern Ohio, invited me to come along. And it was a couple. It was the people that they knew, that, and they were living in a more modern house built in the 1970s. And the old original farmhouse was set farther back, and they said, yeah, there's a lot of activity in there. They invited them to come in and check it out. They brought me with, and we went in, and I looked at it, they're like, oh yeah, no one's been in there for years. And I'm like, that's okay, I'm not going in. And they said, well, why not? You're afraid? I said, well, I'm not of what you think I'm afraid. I'm more afraid of stepping on a hornet's nest or cornering unsuspectingly cornering a raccoon and
0: But a ghost is something else. We're going to come back and take calls with you, Bill, in just a moment on Coast to Coast AM.
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5: From ABC News, I'm Stephanie Officer. The cyclosporiasis outbreak has taken two lives, ABC's Elizabeth Schulze.
6: Officials in Michigan reporting two deaths. In both cases, the patients had significant underlying health conditions that may have been impacted by cyclosporiasis and dehydration. Nationwide, more than 18,000 people have gotten sick in 45 states. This illness is not typically deadly. Officials are still investigating any other sources of food that may have been contaminated.
5: Both deaths were in Michigan. Eight other states also reported illnesses. The FDA linked the parasitic stomach illness to iceberg lettuce sourced by Taylor Farms in central Mexico, then served at Taco Bell's. That deadly shooting at an Idaho In-N-Out over the weekend left three people dead and seven wounded. Authorities say two armed bystanders who intervened likely helped stop the horror. Trevor Ault reporting from Twin Falls.
7: Hundreds of people running for cover as the shots rang out, but investigators say two men, an off-duty state trooper and 35-year-old Jordan Salinas, fired back.
8: I saw the individual with his rifle pointed at the vehicles, and then as soon as some rounds started coming at him, everything changed. Immediately, all that bravado he had immediately crumbled.
7: Authorities believe those heroic actions drove the shooter from the scene and likely saved lives.
5: The legal team representing former Olympian David Hearn said proof of the evidence he vandalized the Lincoln Memorial reflecting pool was just not there, leading U.S. Attorney Jeanine Pirro to drop the charges against him. Joshua Kolb is part of Hearn's legal team.
9: And so he is relieved, but he is troubled and disturbed about the tremendous abuse of power that he was victimized by.
5: Pirro's announcement Friday did not sit well with President Trump, who still insists vandalism is to blame. Pirro said the evidence from the Interior Department showed the contractor hired to replace the liner was responsible. You're listening to ABC News.
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13: We are making the airport. We're going down on I-10.
5: A flight instructor and student pilot were forced to make a surprise emergency landing on a local highway Monday after reporting oil pressure issues and fumes inside the cockpit. No one was injured in the incident, and the FAA is investigating the surprise landing. A political pioneer in Texas has passed away.
14: Kay Granger spent her life in politics breaking down barriers.
15: That I will faithfully execute the duties
16: of the office of mayor.
14: The first woman elected to lead Fort Worth, Texas, would later be courted by both parties to run for Congress under their banner. She picked the GOP and became the first Republican woman sent to the House from Texas. She retired last year after 28 years in Washington and died Sunday at 83. Jim Ryan, ABC News in Dallas-Fort Worth.
5: A tech giant warns those who use hotel Wi-Fi may be at risk. ABC's Elizabeth Schulze.
6: Microsoft says you should assume that public and hotel Wi-Fi networks might not be trustworthy. Using your phone as a hotspot is a safer option, but make sure that you check your plan's data allowance first. And if you are using 365, consider passwordless login options like passkeys or multi-factor authentication.
5: Planemaker Boeing has received their long-awaited FAA approval of their new 737 MAX 7 jet this week, clearing the way for construction and delivery. I'm Stephanie Officer, ABC News.
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1: 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We'll be back in a moment on Coast to Coast AM. 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

0: And welcome back, George Norrie, along with our special guest, Bill Krejci. Bill, there's a cemetery out that way. You wrote a book called Buried Beneath Cleveland. Tell me about that.
1: Yeah, that was that one came about on accident entirely. I had a couple of friends that were running a bar over on the west side of Cleveland. They asked me if the bar had ever been the site of a cemetery, knowing that I did property research and had a habit of looking into places, finding out construction dates. And I was a little beside myself. I'm like, a cemetery? Why are you asking me that? They said, well, some years ago, Mike Carney, the original, the last owner, he had dug up a headstone in the backyard of the cemetery. I'm like, oh, okay, let me see what I could find. And I started looking into building records, looking at property records, and then I could find no evidence of it. And then I discovered that the girl whose headstone was dug up, she died around 1871. She was actually buried in nearby Garfield Heights. But while I was, and tombstones do travel, that does happen. But while I was doing that research, I started discovering on old maps from the 1870s, these little squares in the corners of properties with a little shaded in area that said CEM right next to it. And that's a cemetery. And I'm looking and I'm like, wait, I know that area. There's no cemetery there. And I go and I drive out to the site, and lo and behold, it turns out that there was at one time a cemetery at the one spot. There are still headstones in the back, in a little patch of woods. Another one ended up becoming a housing development, and there were a couple of headstones that were dug up there. And then I started finding more and more, and I said, "Well, this would be a cool thing to write an article on." And then the idea for an article ended up becoming, well, if I write a book about hidden secrets of Cuyahoga County, this might be a great chapter in a book. Right. And then the next thing I know, I had over 50 of them. I found over 50 cemeteries alone in Cuyahoga County that had been either dug up and, quote unquote, moved to another location, or had been completely forgotten about and were built on top of, and now have things like gas stations or parking lots or grocery stores or houses on top of them. And there were even some in the woods. Now, this isn't unique only to Northeast Ohio. This happened quite frequently in, of course, other cities. A great example, Detroit. There we go, Detroit. There used to be a fort in Detroit at Fort Shelby, and it was moved in sometime in the 1830s. They had closed the fort down, and there was a cemetery there, and it was right at Shelby and Fort Streets in downtown Detroit. And the mayor of Detroit ordered the cemetery to be relocated, completely forgetting that there had been a cholera outbreak in Detroit many, many years earlier. And the thing about cholera, it stays active with the remains long after the person's dead. So what happens? You end up with another cholera outbreak in Detroit. And who dies, ironically, from the cholera outbreak? Mayor of Detroit. But this did happen quite frequently. The question is where were they and who was buried there? And, finding over 50 of them was a little overwhelming. And since the book came out in 2015, I've probably found about a dozen more in Cuyahoga County alone that I'm going to merit some follow-up. But the book, Buried Beneath Cleveland, gives the stories and the locations of these forgotten cemeteries, tells who's buried there. And that's the one big thing in the end when I decided, okay, I'm going to publish this, was these people, these are our earliest pioneers. Their burial sites have been decimated. They don't have a headstone anymore. So in the end, I look at the book this way. I say, this book will be their headstone. And the stories it tells, the words printed on the page, let that be their epitaph from now on.
0: When they relocate cemeteries, do they get all the bodies or do they sometimes forget them?
1: They sometimes, very oftentimes, forget them. There will be inevitably something left behind. The first cemetery in Cleveland, after Cleveland was settled, at least in 1796, the following year they established a cemetery called the Ontario Street Burying Ground, which was located just to the south of the public square. Well, 30 years later in 1826, they moved it because the person who actually owned the lot that they put a cemetery on came to town and said, wait, you can't have this here. This is my lot. Get it out of here. So they moved it and they opened a new cemetery. Well, there have been numerous buildings built on that site, and a road, Prospect Avenue, goes through the middle of it. And frequently enough, when they're doing excavation and building or doing road work or what have you, they almost always turn up either headstones or human remains. It does happen. And that's how I even found some of these cemeteries was they were digging and they discovered human remains. This was the case with, if anyone, any of your listeners, the Cleveland area are familiar with the West Side Market, right here on Cleveland's West Side, a very historic old world market house. Right across the street from it on the south side of the road, there's a station for the rapid transit, the train. And that's built on the site of a cemetery. Many, many years ago, after they moved that cemetery, they ended up building a firehouse on the site. And when they tore that one down, old Engine 6, in 1904, they built a new firehouse. And that's when they rediscovered the cemetery. People had entirely forgotten that there had been a burying ground there. Now, there were two old-timers in the neighborhood because, of course, discovery of a cemetery right there underneath your feet this whole time draws a huge crowd. Among the crowd, there were two old-timers. One gentleman was in his early 90s, and he recalled it being the first cemetery on the west side of Cleveland back when it was called Ohio City. He said that him and his wife buried their daughter Elizabeth there. And then in 1836, a year later, they closed the cemetery. And then the year after that, they were supposed to have had everybody moved to the newly opened Monroe Street Cemetery. But he got very upset and said, yeah, he's like, apparently they didn't move everybody. He was really upset because he believed that the people they paid to do the work didn't actually do the work. Right. That site has had limited development on it, and it has, again, another road going to the middle of it. There may still be people buried there as well. Over at Monroe Street Cemetery, they do have headstones that do date back to when this cemetery existed, 1820s, but one has to wonder, did those people actually get moved, or did they just move the headstones? So,
0: I love it. Let's take some calls for you. Let's go to Ruth in Maryland to get us started. Hi, Ruth.
2: Hi, George, and I'm sorry, I'm outside right now. I forgot your name, the guest.
0: His name is Bill.
2: Bill.
0: My boy, you. Bill.
2: Yeah. I love doing cemetery work, too. I just want to thank you for the work that you're doing with the cemeteries. I think it's just wonderful. And one of my questions you just answered, you answered part of the question earlier when you said you went to got the maps and you saw the shaded out areas on the maps that were cemeteries. So I wanted to ask you a question about that, but first I wanted to answer your question, George, about did they always move the body. Now, in the cemetery that I helped take care of, they actually had moved the bodies because the original manor house was on the base. So they did move some of the graves to there. And I don't think my godfather told me that some of the bodies weren't actually all moved because they were so old, they were too fragile to move. So they just moved the headstones. But my question for you, Bill, is I like to look for old cemeteries too. And sometimes I think that some of the old cemeteries, I think that people break up the graves, bust them up, and put them in the gullies for like riprap.
1: Yeah.
2: They do that then. Okay, because I even have a suspicion there might be one here on this property because I found little pieces of concrete that one of them looks like it has some writing in it. But anyway, can you give me some advice on what kind of signs to look for old cemeteries and old graves?
1: Well, yeah, absolutely. So there are some definite telltale signs, but these don't always mean that it's a cemetery. Sometimes, of course, there's the obvious telltale sign, and that is tombstone remnants. There was one cemetery on the west side of Cleveland, over at the end of McGowan Avenue off of West 130th, and it was the old John Mack Cemetery. And in the 1920s, this ended up becoming a housing development. And the very last lot, and they'd subdivided the entire area, they left the last lot empty, and it's just an empty side lot next to a house. They never built anything on it. But I talked to a number of people who grew up in that neighborhood back in the 1960s and 70s, and they said that they used to play in the woods, and they found busted up headstones out in the woods right next to the dead end of that street. And it, so that points to the construction workers simply went through with sledgehammers, destroyed what they found, got rid of it, got it out of the way. But also, something to remember is sometimes tombstones travel, as was the case at Carney's Bar, where Mike Carney had dug up a headstone many years ago, the one where my friends had asked me to find out if it was a cemetery. Sometimes tombstones travel. A headstone will be be broken and be replaced by another one years later, while that old stone ends up just sitting in a pile of scrap in the back of the cemetery. And no, they use it as fill, sometimes as riprap, or sometimes they'll end up, as was the case, I believe, at Carney's, being used as a paving stone going from the back door to the outhouse. So they do travel. But one thing that you can look for is this. Creeping myrtle, or common periwinkle, it's not native to North America. And it was brought over, I believe, in the mid-18th century as a ground cover, and it's beautiful. It grows in shade. It does really well. Gets those little purple flowers on it, and it stays evergreen all year long with little green leaves. I've seen that numerous times over and over again, planted in cemeteries, at least around here. A lot of these old cemeteries that I go to that are no longer there, they were in the woods or what have you now, or they're in the woods. You have a suspected patch of creeping myrtle there, and among the myrtle, you tend to start finding broken headstones or tombstone bases or things like that. The thing to also remember is go to the older cemeteries and look and see what materials were being used. In New England, they were using slate. Here in Ohio, the earliest headstones were made out of sandstone up here in northern Ohio, because that was the material available at hand until they opened the Erie Canal in the 1820s, and that's when we started getting marble sent in. So the tombstones go from brown to white in the late 1820s, early 1830s. So you'll have to start looking for that material as well. But for my part, it was looking for creeping myrtle outside of the building records and maps, of course.
0: Does your season get busy during Halloween, Bill?
1: It does. It does, in fact. Yeah, with the tours especially, a lot of speaking engagements, libraries have me booked to come in and share these stories with their regular attendees. So it's this is a spooky season. Certainly is my busy time between that and actual work. So
0: let's go to Adam in Mississippi. Go ahead, Adam.
3: Hey, George. Hey, Bill.
0: Hi.
3: Question is, what's up, man? Do you think once we get to the moon and Mars, possibly we would see ghosts? And I want to add one more thing. Lastly, the President Trump and the MAGA elect, you should consider really updating those 50-year bills on education. I refuse to send my son and his future to Mississippi public schools specifically, because it's federal laws that are blocking parents' rights. Thank you.
0: Ghosts on Mars. What do you think?
1: Ghosts on Mars. I'm not certain.
0: You don't know.
1: Yeah, that's a lot of people like to equate ghost presence and paranormal activity with tragedies, saying, oh, somebody had to die some tragic manner in some place. I don't believe that's power. There were key missing cemeteries. These were key parts of a early Cleveland history, and a lot of people wondering where this person was buried, where that person was buried. And then you come to find out that

0: hadn't been reported on ever since. There were some that were just absolutely bone chilling. We had an old county jail located right on downtown, right in the middle of downtown Cleveland, right on Public Square, and it was where they used to hold executions, at least through the 1870s before they started doing them down in Columbus. There were numerous, about 7 or 8 people executed at the old county jail. Well, you come to find out in the 1860s, there were reports of paranormal activity in this place. Three very notorious murderers who were executed there were said to have come back and haunt their cells. So that was a pretty big breakthrough on that one. I just couldn't believe that this story had been completely forgotten about for over a century. And then there's another one. I had mentioned the old Ontario Street Burying Ground. They moved that one in 1826 to Erie Street Cemetery. This is the old city cemetery right across from the ballpark where the Cleveland Guardians play. Now there are stories of that cemetery being haunted by the ghost of a man named Jack Ossat, the walking bear, who was said to have been a Sauk chief. Those stories seem to emerge in the late 1980s and early 1990s. I rediscovered a story from the early 1860s of a colossal phantom that stalked the area of Erie Street Cemetery. This thing stood, they said, between 10 and 25 feet tall. It would be able to scale over the fence just in one leap. It wore a tall, pointy hat, was seen to have antlers protruding from the side of its head sometimes. On other times, it appeared as a short, squat phantom with the head of an ox and a bluish glow coming from its nostrils and its mouth, and it would charge at people. Now they say that ghosts can't hurt you. This one was responsible, they said, for the death of a little girl walking home from a party.
1: Well, I'm not sure they can't hurt you, to be sure. We'll be back in a moment on Coast to Coast AM.
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0: 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And later on, Arthur Paul Wallace joins us to talk about biblical ancient astronaut theories on Coast to Coast. 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

0: And welcome back, George Norrie, along with Bill Krejci, as we talk about the hauntings out there in the Cleveland area. How bad do you think the hauntings are at that in those spots, William?
1: Oh, yeah, that's a good question. The intensity of some, I'd imagine. Imagine some of them, it's pretty wild. I mean, I have some people who have gone down to places like Gore Orphanage and have reported all kinds of manner of disturbances. They talk about, of course, hearing the children crying out there. For example, that's a good one right there. Of course, the castle. I shared my own accounts. There are stories that go back so far on that. Some places, though, turns out, some that have been forgotten for over 100 years that wow. I ended up rediscovering. It turns out a few of them that are still standing today, one house over on Prospect, I talked with the owner, and I'm telling him about how it was reported haunted in the 1880s, this one beautiful brownstone that he owned. And he was just absolutely beside himself saying, well, I'd never heard all that. I'm like, yeah, well, yeah, because it had been forgotten for over 100 years. And I'm like, but it's not haunted anymore, though, is it? And he starts laughing. And I said, what, really? He's like, I lived here in the 90s. He's like, very briefly, and my friends and I had started experiencing all manner of activity, and he wouldn't go into any great detail of it. He had to take a phone call at the time, and we parted ways soon after, but I was just so beside myself that even after over a century, almost a century and a half, that there was still activity in this one brownstone over on Prospect Avenue up in Cleveland. I just couldn't get over that. But some places, the activity seemed to have died off in time, but other places, people still report apparitions along some of the bridges that I've recently discovered too. So,
0: Bill, what do you think a ghost is?
1: You know, I don't know. I always wondered, when people would ask me questions like, "Oh, do you think this place is haunted?" or "What do you think about this place is haunted?" I used to go into a long answer of, "What is a ghost?" I often wondered that myself. Is it a residual energy left behind by people who had left an impression on a place, or is it an impression of an event, perhaps, or is it the disembodied spirit of a person who has passed on? It's hard to say. There are some theories out there. There's a fellow who lives out this way. His name is Brandon Mazzullo, who wrote a fantastic book, The Ghost Studies, and he puts forth some incredible theories. Honestly, he would be someone to he actually has his degree in parapsychology too, so he'd be the person to answer that question much better than I can. But of course, I have ideas of what it might be. One case, I found a story where whatever this multiple apparitions standing on a bridge back in 1872. A whole bunch of guys were all walking home one evening, not even together. They all one by one showed up at this one spot, and they saw these weird phantoms standing on a bridge, and they were crying out, and they couldn't believe their eyes. And as they approached, they started vanishing one by one. Less than 24 hours later, the nearby Northern Ohio Lunatic Asylum caught fire, and it killed numerous people.
0: Wow.
1: So what were they seeing? Was it some harbinger of death or tragedy to come? Who can say?
0: Do you get stories like Mothman-type stories out there?
1: We do, yeah. Something that I'm not the expert on cryptozoology, but we have stories of the they talk about the melon heads up in Lake County. Of course, we've got cryptids like the Erie Monster, which has been primarily seen off Volunteer Bay over there in eastern Erie County, between Vermilion and Huron, seems to be the hotbed of activity for that, and Grassman and what have you. So, yeah, the area's got its Got its cryptids. One of my favorites is the Peninsula Python down in Peninsula, Ohio, down at southern end of Cuyahoga Valley National Park, which that area already has enough lore because that's the mythical hell town, if you will, that a lot of people like to tell stories about. But there was a story many years ago that there was a massive snake that they called the Peninsula Python down in Peninsula, Ohio, that was seen by many people. They had thought that it was one of the reptiles that had escaped from the Ringling Brothers Barnum and Bailey Circus that used to pull into town there, and then they would parade the all the elephants right. and all the animals up to the Coliseum. But they checked, and it wasn't one of theirs. All of their snakes were alive, well, and accounted for. So just a great mystery from Peninsula, this giant snake that had been seen.
0: Let's go to the phones. Taylor in Burlington, Iowa is with us. Welcome to the show. Hi, Taylor.
2: Hi, George. Hey, Bill. How are you guys doing this morning?
0: All good, Taylor.
2: Perfect. Happy belated 250, by the way. We celebrated 4th of July, like July. I want to, Bill, how'd you get into this UFO stuff and this Mothman and all that?
1: Okay, well, I never really got so much into UFO phenomenon, although I have seen a few things here and there that couldn't be explained. The Mothman thing, I did get a little bit into that, mostly through a friend of mine, Jeff. We were taking a trip down to southern Ohio. His mom has a house down in Reidsville, so we were down there, and he always wanted to go see the Mothman Museum and the statue, and we made it over to Point Pleasant, so we did get to see that, but we were working on something on different hikes in the Buckeye State here, so at the time. So that was so Jeff got me into Mothman, but I haven't really written anything on that. There's another fellow that I know, James Willis. He's more in line with the cryptozoology as far as Ohioans that I know. He's really an expert on all that.
0: So. Bill, do these locations get much media attention?
1: Some of them do. Yeah, absolutely. There are, we have a number of local programs, especially around the spooky season, that like to go out some of the morning shows and shoot segments on places like the Franklin Castle, of course. Gray's Armory is another very well-known location here, very historic, the Gray's Armory Museum. Unionville Tavern out on the Lake County, Ashtabula County line. The Gore Orphanage. There are a lot of places up here that really do get a lot of attention. The former House of Willis Funeral Home. Yeah, some of these places, especially as we get into the spooky season, that's when everyone really likes to share those stories, of course. But people forget, though, that it was originally the holidays, the Yuletide season. That was the original time for the telling of ghost stories. So I'd like to see more ghost stories told around those longest nights of the year. Yeah, let's bring that tradition back.
0: Let's go to Pamela in New Jersey. Hi, Pam. Go ahead.
3: Hi. Judy Garland's last husband purchased the Franklin Castle House in 1985, yeah. And he restored it. But unfortunately, after he left, after 10 years, an arsonist got in there and burned it pretty badly. But people did buy it afterwards, and they worked on it, and then they worked on it again, and presently it's being worked on. I just thought that was interesting. He was originally from Garfield, New Jersey, and he mm-hmm. died, I noticed, in Ohio. So I guess he really liked it there, and he, you know, he was an entertainer, kind of, you know, flamboyant out there in the disco era and everything, and he was trying to work on the Franklin House, and he did. He restored it, and unfortunately, an arsonist burned it.
0: Did they ever catch the arsonist, Bill?
1: They did. They caught him when it happened. He was tried and convicted of aggravated burglary and arson. The house had just been purchased about a half a year earlier by Miss Heimberger at the time. And Mr. Davinko, he did a number of renovations to the house. He was quoted in the paper as trying to say that he was bringing it back to its original Tiedemann era glory, which may be true in many cases. It's hard to know what was changed over the years. But as I understand it from the next owner, there were some like little dummy walls that only went up 8 feet, and there was a Pepto-Bismol pink hot tub in one of the rooms, and another room was just a wall shower. So I don't think Mr. Tiedemann had those things in the house, but he was doing some work on the house, for a number of years, on and off. But he was from, Garfield, New Jersey, and he died in Northeast Ohio in the Cleveland area, and I want to say around 2001 or so. So,
0: well, how much is the house worth? The castle?
1: I'm not sure 100%. I think anyone could probably go on the county auditor's website and probably find that out. But it's worth a couple hundred thousand at the very least. Probably with the work that the current owners have done into it, I'd say. Probably it's quite valuable. But then beyond that, it's the historic value that I look at when it comes to that.
0: Is it a mansion?
1: Oh yeah, I would say definitely. It's 20 some rooms. I would qualify that as a mansion.
0: Walter's with us, truck driving in New Jersey. Hello, Walt. Go ahead.
4: Hi, George. How you doing?
0: Good.
4: Hey, Bill. Yeah, I got one question about, what's your thoughts about Dead Man's Curve over on 90 over there in Cleveland? And also, every time I used to go through that area, I remember always seeing a sign for Willoughby, and always comes to my head, next stop, Willoughby from Twilight Zone.
0: You got it.
1: Yeah, oh my gosh, yeah, I love that too. That's one of my favorite Twilight Zone episodes is Willoughby, next stop, Willoughby. They had a Willoughby Brewing Company there for a few years. And if I remember right, their sign was a train, and that was what it had to do with was from that episode. I think that's why they use that. And they had a toy train that went around the perimeter on the inside. But Dead Man's Curve. Yeah, Dead Man's Curve is on a very treacherous stretch of I-90, Interstate 90, right there. The Inner Belt. It's the northern end of the Inner Belt. You go through downtown. And the speed limit is very, very plainly marked 50 miles an hour while you're going through town. And then as you approach Dead Man's Curve, it's a very, very sharp 90 degree turn that goes from north to a sudden east. And the speed limit there is about 25 miles an hour. Higher profile vehicles, anyone who's carrying a load, please go slower, of course. And there are, of course, little rumble strips as you approach. I cannot tell you how many times I have gone through there and seen tipped over semis that just took it a little bit too fast, or I've seen cars that just somebody wasn't paying attention, and the next thing they know, there's a fender bender, or worse, they end up the embankment. There had been some talk of straightening it out. That would be a major operation. But as far as casualties go, as far as a dead man's curve, don't know if there are very many fatal accidents there. I'm sure it has a number of them, but there are more non-fatal accidents than there are fatal, of course.
0: Let's go east. Terry's with us in Cleveland, Ohio. Hello, Terry.
5: Good morning, gentlemen. Franklin Castle. A friend of mine lived on West 45th Street, directly facing, well, you get the north end of West 45th, the dead end to Franklin Boulevard, the castle's like right there. Mm-hmm. Anyway, he lived on the corner where that alley is. I stayed with him for a while, and it was really creepy over there. We'd see lights flickering, which appeared to be candles, not regular electric lights. But anyway, they were filming a movie over there. I believe the name was The Magician with Griffin O'Neill. Way back when, Fatal yes. O'Neill was there, and one of the sound men and a cameraman came running out of that place, told the director, I assumed it was the director, we are never, ever going back in there again. and I just gave everybody in the neighborhood creeps.
1: That was in the early 80s. That was, the movie was The Escape Artist. With Griffin O'Neill. If I remember, Terry Garr, Raul Julia, Desi Arnaz were in that film. They primarily used it for exterior shots, but there was part that was filmed at the carriage house and back as well. And I believe that was that part might have been inside, but I know they did, most of the interior shots were done out in L.A. The crew was there. I'm sure they went inside. The owner at the time was George Mercetta, who I unfortunately never had a chance to interview. He had passed before I started really getting into this work, but I had a million questions for him, and his family though answered a lot of those. But yeah, no, it's a great movie, filmed right here in Cleveland, and yeah, the Franklin Castle does have its big Hollywood debut in that film. So.
0: Where do we get your book, Haunted Franklin Castles, Bill?
1: Oh, gosh, you can get it through the publisher, History Press. You can get it Amazon, a number of local bookstores, some of the larger stores, Books A Million, Barnes & Noble. 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
0: Well, then, my friend, if we ever get to Cleveland, we'll look you up. Thank you so much, and good luck with your haunted tours. For Dane Galante, Tom Danheiser, Sue Trikas, Lex Lonehood, Sean Latasseur, our friend Alex Fernandez, Tim Banal, George Knapp, and Richard Serrett, I'm George Norrie, somewhere out there on Coast to Coast AM. We'll see you on our next edition. Until then, be safe, everyone.

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3: From ABC News, I'm Sherry Preston. President Trump on the talks he says are happening with Iran.
4: I want to give him every last chance before decapitation.
3: But Iran denying any peace talks with the U.S. are happening at all. ABC's Karen Hua is in D.C.
5: As President Trump issues another ultimatum to Iran, he's also picking a fight with America's biggest oil companies.
4: They're making too much money. I don't like it.
5: Exxon and Chevron just reported blockbuster second quarter profits, thanks to oil prices surging higher during the war. Chevron alone made $12 billion, nearly five times what it made a year ago. Drivers are paying the price. Gas prices are now averaging $4.09 a gallon, more than a dollar higher since the war began.
3: Two deaths now reported in Michigan linked to the cyclosporiasis, the parasitic outbreak blamed, at least in part, on lettuce from Mexico. But Dr. Joel Kamer at Detroit Medical Center says...
6: It still remains an illness that, for most patients... we are able to treat successfully as outpatients.
3: The two people who died had underlying conditions. Jeanine Pirro, U.S. Attorney for Washington, D.C., facing some disapproval from her boss.
4: Really disappointed with Jeanine Pirro. She folded like an umbrella.
3: After she pulled charges against a man who had been accused of vandalizing the reflecting pool, Pirro now blaming a botched insulation. Acting Attorney General Todd Blanche expected to get the approval this morning from the Senate Judiciary Committee in his nomination to get the job permanently.
7: Trump's Attorney General nominee Todd Blanche is now on track to be confirmed after giving in to the demands of two key Republican senators and putting in writing his pledge to kill the $1.8 billion taxpayer fund to pay out Trump's political allies, including January 6th rioters.
3: ABC's Mary Bruce. Sources tell ABC water facilities in up to a dozen states may have been hit by that cyber attack that could be linked to Iran. You're listening to ABC News.
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3: Ukraine hitting deeper into Russia, striking facilities outside Moscow and a Russian e-commerce giant. ABC's Tom Sufi-Burridge with more.
9: This is another example of how the Ukrainians are taking the war into Russia. If you target Wildberries, this massive e-commerce giant, it is affecting the everyday life of normal Russians. That is suddenly compromised, and that is part of the Ukrainian strategy here.
3: Officials say Ukrainian drones crashed into a beach in Russia, killing several people. We're now hearing from the civilian who helped stop the shooter who attacked a fast food joint in Ohio. ABC's Trevor Ault is in Twin Falls, Idaho.
10: Hundreds of people running for cover as the shots rang out, but investigators say two men, an off-duty state trooper and 35-year-old Jordan Salinas, fired back.
11: I saw the individual with his rifle pointed at the vehicles, and then as soon as some rounds started coming at him, everything changed. Immediately, all that bravado he had immediately crumbled.
10: Authorities believe those heroic actions drove the shooter from the scene and likely saved lives.
3: Three people were killed at the In-N-Out Burger in Twin Falls. The shooter took his own life. Police are still looking for a motive. Half the states in the nation are suing the Trump administration again over the latest tariffs. The 25 states say they are little more than a replacement for the tariffs that were struck down by the Supreme Court. The latest set of tariffs being issued under a different law. I'm Sherry Preston, ABC News.
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16: This is America in the Morning from Westwood One. Good morning, I'm John Trout. It's Tuesday, August 4th, 2026. Here's what's coming up on America in the Morning.
17: In eastern Washington, where wildfires are raging, some residents are returning to pure devastation, their homes leveled. I'm Julie Walker.
18: Two holdout Republican senators now say they will vote to move Todd Blanche's nomination for attorney general through committee. I'm John Stolness in Washington.
19: President Trump reportedly furious with Jeanine Pirro.
4: She folded like an umbrella.
19: I'm Clayton Neville.
20: Michigan reports the first two deaths in the U.S. related to a diarrhea-causing parasite. I'm Ed Donahue.
21: The U.S. men's national soccer team is set to keep its coach through the next World Cup. I'm Sagar Meghani.
16: A recap of Wall Street's first day of August trading and a state plans redistricting, but not for this year. All ahead on America in the Morning. It's 7 past. Hundreds of buildings in Washington State's second largest city reduced to ashes from the nation's largest wildfire. Over 65,000 people evacuated, complete neighborhoods wiped off the map, and still no end in sight, as now a number of western states will be dealing with poor air quality from the smoke. Correspondent Julie Walker reports, despite heroic efforts by fire crews, the area being called a war zone has now burned to nearly 400 square miles.
17: In eastern Washington, where wildfires are raging, some residents are returning to pure devastation, their homes leveled. Major General Gent Walsh heads the Washington National Guard.
22: I can tell you today that that's a war zone.
17: As of Monday afternoon, at least 600 homes, businesses, and other structures were destroyed. Many are still under evacuation orders.
22: I can tell you today that that's a war zone. When you finally get in there and you finally look at the devastation and damage, And it's going to be pretty interesting as people go in there and to just grapple with the damage, grapple with the fact that their lives are forever changed. Some of these folks may not recover. Some of those folks may not rebuild in there. And it's going to continue to be, I would say, a very significant emotional event.
17: Yards are covered in charred debris. In some cases, only chimneys remain.
0: This is a tragedy no one ever wants to have to wake up to. And we understand people want to get back to their homes.
17: Benjamin Kossel, spokesperson for the management team fighting the three major blazes in the area, says they've burned more than 12.5 square miles.
0: But because this is the number one fire in the nation, we have an incredible amount of resources here at our availability.
17: Washington State Commissioner of Public Lands, Dave Up the Grove.
1: Just want to keep in mind that we have 5,000 people out there fighting these fires in this state right now. And so behind every one of these images we see that's so devastating, there is a young firefighter running into the woods, putting their lives on the line. And we should feel really proud of our responders and all the people who support them. And that's what gives me hope, even in a time of tragedy like this.
17: Strong winds fueled the blaze Sunday on Monday. Lighter winds and lower temperatures were helping firefighters. I'm Julie Walker.
16: Two Republican senators who had been holding up President Trump's nominee for Attorney General, Todd Blanche, now say they will vote to move him through committee after written statements from Blanche regarding the anti-weaponization fund. John Stolness has the story from Washington.
18: John Cornyn of Texas and Tom Tillis of North Carolina had been holding up Blanche's confirmation in the Senate Judiciary Committee, saying they would not vote in his favor until he gave written assurance that the $1.8 billion Justice Department fund to pay people who claim they were unfairly persecuted by the government was abandoned. On Sunday night, Blanche, who serves as Deputy Attorney General, released a signed memo officially rescinding that order. Cornyn tells Spectrum News Blanche now has his vote.
5: I think Todd Blanche did what we asked him to do. It binds not only him, but also the Department of Justice as a whole. And so I think that's satisfies my demands.
18: Tillis released a statement echoing Cornyn's. The committee will vote later today to approve Blanche's confirmation to the full Senate, where he can afford to lose only two Republicans. Speaking in the Oval Office, President Trump was asked if he agreed with Blanche's decision.
23: I didn't look at it. All I know is that Todd Blanche is great. He's going to do a great job. Everybody knows it. And I understand there's been a sign off, but I don't know what they agreed. I think Todd Blanche agreed to reconfirm things that he's already said, and what he said was okay.
18: The president has been an ardent supporter of the fund and said he remains so.
23: So I view that fund as a positive, and a lot of Republicans do too.
18: Some Democrats aren't putting much weight to Blanche's documents, among them Senator Richard Blumenthal, who told CNN the memos are a sham.
24: The document itself isn't binding on anyone. It simply withdraws an order previously issued by Blanche. He could issue the same order again.
18: Cornyn admits it's possible Blanche could bring the fund back, but warned against it.
5: I think he knows that would be a monumental mistake. I can't predict the future.
18: Blanche's statement also said only President Trump, two of his sons, and the Trump Organization would be immune from audits as part of Trump's original settlement with the IRS. John Stolness, Washington.
16: 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It's 12 after. An unusual public rebuke from President Trump, this time aimed at one of his own. When America in the Morning continues after these messages.
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9: Plenty of sun today, highs 80 to 83. Partly cloudy tonight, lows 56 to 59. Mostly to partly cloudy tomorrow, highs 81 to 84. Afternoon scattered showers and thunderstorms Thursday, highs 85 to 85. And partly sunny Friday with afternoon scattered showers and thunderstorms, highs 84 to 87. I'm meteorologist Joe Shaka from the WKBK Weather Center.
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16: America in the Morning continues. Here's AccuWeather.com meteorologist Matt Rindy with the forecast.
11: The main part of the storm that brought heavy rain to the east yesterday has largely moved eastward. However, part of the storm remains across the southeast and will hold steady over the area today. And this is going to produce widespread showers and thunderstorms, some of which will be heavy, especially along the coast from southeast Virginia into North and South Carolina, Georgia, and Florida. These storms will have the potential to produce localized flooding. This same feature will cause scattered thunderstorms farther west through eastern Kentucky into Tennessee, the rest of Georgia, then to Alabama, southern Mississippi into Louisiana. Meanwhile, to the north of this, high pressure has moved into the eastern Great Lakes, into the northeast, and it's going to be a decent day with plenty of sunshine and lower humidity, highs largely in the 80s, which is close to average. And the south central U.S. is going to remain hot again with sunshine and highs well into the 90s from southern Kansas into Texas and many places once again surpassing 100. A cold front farther north is providing a little more comfort through the north central U.S. with highs in the 70s from eastern Montana into northeast Colorado to eastern Wisconsin, Nebraska, and Iowa. And that same front will cause showers and thunderstorms from Wisconsin southwestward to Kansas, though a lot of the time it will be rain-free. A few scattered afternoon thunderstorms will also form in the southeast parts of Arizona into New Mexico. But farther west, high pressure is encompassing a good portion of the western U.S. and is still going to produce some sunshine, but there will be wildfire smoke in the northwest. That's the weather across America. Minneapolis, Minnesota will have lower humidity today with sun and clouds and a high near 80. Redding, California will have a hot day with sunshine and a high of 108. That's the nation's weather. I'm AccuWeather.com meteorologist Matt Rindy.
16: 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President Trump is clearly not happy with U.S. Attorney for the District of Columbia, Jeanine Pirro. Correspondent Clayton Neville reports the president's anger comes over a decision involving the reflecting pool.
19: The Justice Department dropped charges against former Olympic canoeist David Hearn for vandalizing the Lincoln Memorial reflecting pool and blamed the damage on the contractor. U.S. Attorney for the District of Columbia, Jeanine Pirro, took the brunt of the blame from President Trump, who's insistently called for the people responsible to be held accountable.
26: I was disappointed with Jeanine Pirro, really disappointed with Jeanine Pirro. She folded like an umbrella.
19: The president was asked about the dropped charges by reporters in the Oval Office.
26: Frankly, I think she choked because the judge was really vicious. Instead of going after the people that did it, the judge went after her and went after her department.
19: At least six other people have also been arrested for allegedly vandalizing the pool. The Trump administration's been criticized over the cost of repairs to it. Pirro has said that the Justice Department would not have pursued the charges if the Interior Department had given all the information it had from the beginning. After the president publicly went after Pirro this week, U.S. prediction markets saw the chances of Pirro leaving the administration increase by about 7 percentage points. Those close to Trump reportedly say he's furious with Pirro. I'm Clayton Neville.
16: That cyclospora outbreak has now turned deadly, with two deaths reported in Michigan. And now lawsuits are being filed against Taco Bell and Taylor Farms over illnesses linked to the lettuce. Correspondent Ed Donahue reports.
20: Michigan reports the first two deaths in the U.S. related to a diarrhea-causing parasite. The Michigan Department of Health and Human Services says both had underlying health conditions. Infectious disease specialist Dr. Joel Kemmeyer at Wayne State University said, obviously it's a tragedy and it's sad for the families that are affected.
2: We should also note that there have been over 11,000 cases in this outbreak, and we have only had two deaths in patients that are clearly medically fragile.
20: Cyclospora can cause frequent and sometimes explosive bowel movements. Kemmeyer says anyone going into urgent care, and this is their only issue, it's relatively easy to treat.
2: If you add cyclosporiasis as the fifth or sixth problem on their list, it stands to reason that there are some patients that might not be able to withstand the dehydration.
20: Federal health officials identified lettuce from Mexico served at Taco Bell's in nine states as a source of the outbreak. I'm Ed Donahue.
16: 19 after. Amazon's prime earnings on Wall Street. When America in the Morning continues after these messages.

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0: 21 after. Welcome back. You're with America in the Morning. Shares of Amazon hit an all-new high on Monday, putting its market cap over the $3 trillion threshold for the first time, following a better-than-expected earnings report last week. Shares closed up 4% in Monday trading. The jump comes after the company reported a surge in cloud growth during the second quarter on the back of strong artificial intelligence demand, according to CNBC. It comes as some of Amazon's biggest cloud rivals also saw major growth in their divisions. Markets rallied on the first trading day of August with hope that the Iran war could be nearing a peace agreement, and with oil prices pulling back, that helped ease inflation fears. Oil businesses were on the losing end of Wall Street gains, which came after President Trump says companies like Exxon and Chevron have made too much money off high oil prices due to the situation in the Middle East. Seth Sutel has a recap from Wall Street.
1: I'm Seth Sutel, and this is the AP Market Report. Stocks rallied to the edge of a record on Wall Street after easing oil prices helped calm Wall Street's worries that inflation could get even worse. The S&P 500 jumped 1.5% Monday. The index is just 0.1% below the record it set earlier this summer. The Dow rose 1.3% to an all-time high. The NASDAQ Composite climbed 2.1%. The price of Brent crude fell 4.7%. That helped airlines and other companies with big fuel bills. United Airlines rose 5.8%. Treasury yields moved lower in the bond market. The yield on the 10-year Treasury fell to 4.68%. Seth Sutel, New York.
0: The Federal Aviation Administration has approved the smallest model of Boeing's MAX jetliners for commercial service nearly a decade after the aircraft manufacturer first unveiled the plane. According to ABC News, before signing off on the aircraft, the FAA said it required Boeing to make several safety changes, including updating flight control software. 24 after. When we return on America in the Morning, another state, another redistricting plan. After these messages.

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3: 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Steve Hamill with Ted McGreer from Ted Shoe and Sport, 115 Main Street in downtown Keene. I loved it years ago when the Ted's logo moved from

0: districts, only one is held by a Republican. Maryland's Democratic State Senate President Bill Ferguson initially blocked such a move, but now says his position has changed after the U.S. Supreme Court weakened the Voting Rights Act in late April. That decision offered new grounds for Republicans to swiftly reconfigure districts in southern states with large minority populations that have previously elected Democrats. I'm Lisa Dwyer.
1: He was the coach who led the U.S. men's national soccer team to the knockout round of 16 and also set a record for U.S. wins in a World Cup. Correspondent Sagar Magani reports the head coach will now remain with the squad through the next World Cup 4 years from now.
2: The U.S. men's national soccer team is set to keep its coach through the next World Cup. Mauricio Pochettino led the U.S. into the round of 16 last month before losing to Belgium.
3: I think we were not good enough. Wasn't our day.
2: Pochettino has now agreed on a four-year contract, meaning he should be back for the 2030 tournament. U.S. men's coaches from Bruce Arena to Bob Berhalter have not been successful during a second World Cup cycle, and Pochettino's leaving himself an out, saying 4 years is a long time. Today, people really love you, and maybe that changes in 8 weeks. I'm Sagar Magani.
1: America in the Morning for Tuesday, August 4th, 2026 is produced by Jeff McKay. I'm John Trout. 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
2: This is America in the Morning from Westwood One. Coming up this half hour.
3: Voters in five states head to the polls today in the primaries. I'm Clayton Neville.
4: An Ohio congressman digs in to defend his seat and his name.
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4: I'm Richard Johnson.
6: President Trump says Iran is running out of time.
7: This is the last chance.
6: Sagar Meghani at the White House.
8: 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I'm Jennifer King.
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2: America in the Morning continues with the Tuesday forecast. Here's AccuWeather.com meteorologist Matt Rendy. Matt?
16: The South Central U.S. is going to remain quite hot again today with sunshine and highs well into the 90s from southern Kansas into Texas, and many places once again will surpass 100. A cold front farther north is providing a little more comfort through the north central states with highs in the 70s from eastern Montana into northeast Colorado and then eastward to Wisconsin, Nebraska, and Iowa. And that same front is going to cause a few showers and thunderstorms from Wisconsin southwestward to Kansas, though a lot of the time it will be rain-free. Few scattered afternoon thunderstorms will also form in southeast Arizona into New Mexico. And then farther west, high pressure is covering a good portion of the western U.S. from the northwest into the southwest, with northwest still contending with wildfire smoke around the region. The most heavily impacted will be in eastern Oregon and Washington into Idaho and the western parts of Montana. But some impacts could reach as far as the north central states.

0: In the southwest, it's going to remain quite hot with sunshine. Highs in interior areas will remain well into the 90s with 100s and 100s and teens in the deserts. In the east, the main part of a storm system that brought heavy rain to the area yesterday has largely moved eastward. However, a part of the storm remains across the southeast and will hold steady over the area today. And this is going to lead to widespread showers and thunderstorms, some of which will be heavy, especially along the coast from southeast Virginia into north and South Carolina, Georgia, and Florida. And these storms will have the potential to produce localized flooding. And the same feature will cause some scattered afternoon thunderstorms farther west through eastern Kentucky into Tennessee, the rest of Georgia, then to Alabama, southern Mississippi, and Louisiana. That's the nation's weather. I'm AccuWeather.com meteorologist Matt Rindy.
1: 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Voters go to the polls in five states today to vote in the primaries ahead of November's midterm elections. Correspondent Clayton Neville has a preview.
2: Primaries slated today in Kansas, Michigan, Missouri, Virginia, and Washington State. In Michigan's Democratic primary, progressive Abdul El-Sayed is looking to claim the party's nomination for Senate and beat Michigan Representative Haley Stevens. President Trump was asked about the race in Michigan.
3: You have a communist versus a socialist. It looks like the communist is leading. We're talking about for the Democrat primary.
2: Neither Democratic candidate labels themselves as a socialist or a communist. Former Michigan Representative Mike Rogers running unopposed for the Republican nomination.
3: But for the Republican, you have a very good man. And he should be able to win.
2: The race could determine control of the Senate with a slim majority currently with the GOP. In Missouri, the Democratic primary will paint a picture of whether a Democratic socialist platform can win in a Midwest state. Former Congresswoman Cori Bush has been hitting the campaign trail hard in recent days.
4: We don't need a collaboration. What we need is to abolish ICE.
2: Incumbent Congressman Wesley Bell challenges Bush's approach to politics. He spoke with Fox News.
5: When we hear about it, defunding the police and some of these pie-in-the-sky things, a lot of our voters are kitchen table voters. They're worried about cost of living, cost of health care, rooting out corruption.
2: Virginia voters will head to the polls today to decide several congressional primaries, including Democratic races in the 8th and 9th districts and a three-way Republican race in the 10th. In Kansas, Republicans will hone in on a candidate for governor. The position's been held by a Democrat for the last 8 years. Voters statewide in Kansas will also consider whether to amend the state constitution to allow direct election of state Supreme Court justices. And in Washington state, voters use an open primary system. It's known as the top two. All candidates on the same ballot, and the two with the most votes advance to November, regardless of what party they're with. Voters in Washington choosing finalists for Congress, also the state legislature, and four seats on the state Supreme Court. I'm Clayton Neville.
1: An Ohio congressman is facing serious domestic abuse allegations, ones that have members of his own party as well as his former in-law, Ohio Senator Bernie Moreno, saying he must end his re-election bid. Correspondent Rich Johnson has the latest on Republican Max Miller's battle to stay in the race and Congress.
6: Fellow lawmakers like Florida's Rick Scott make it clear how they feel about Miller.
7: First off, he shouldn't be in office, right? And everybody should be held accountable.
6: President Trump, Miller's former first-term boss, has endorsed him for re-election, but he's trying to stay away from the family fight.
3: It's a very sad thing. I know Max. He's a good person. I mean, I always thought he was a very good person. And I'm going to let the families figure that out.
6: What they're all trying to figure out is whether Miller should resign or at the very least end his run for a third term before end of business today. Miller's ex-wife, Emily Moreno, says Miller threw hot water on her, held a gun to her head, and broke their two-year-old daughter's collarbone, allegations he has denied. In a social media post over the weekend, Miller pointed to allegations Moreno made about a visit in February.
8: My former wife has claimed that during a custody exchange at my home that day, I assaulted her.
6: He says the video from home security cameras show that no assault took place. And he added Moreno's own behavior contradicts her claim.
8: She didn't call the police after that. She didn't go to the hospital, ladies and gentlemen. Do you want to know what she did? She went straight to a child's birthday party.
6: The loudest calls for Miller to resign are coming from a very loud voice, his former father-in-law, Ohio Senator Bernie Moreno. On his X feed, Moreno calls Miller a danger to his daughter and granddaughter. He wrote, quote, if there are any basic standards of character required to hold elective office, Max Miller fails them. He should not serve in the House of Representatives. Today is the deadline for Ohio Republicans to schedule a special election to pick a new nominee for the 7th District if Miller drops out. But for now, Miller says that's not happening.
8: I'm not getting out of this race, and I'm winning in November.
6: I'm Richard Johnson.
1: Facing what he called the biggest attack since World War II, President Trump says he held off on going after Iran, claiming direct negotiations are planned, despite Iran's response saying none are being discussed. Washington correspondent Saqir Meghani reports the president is saying Iran is facing a final opportunity to strike a deal with the USA.
9: They asked us, Iran specifically, but the other three said we really, I asked Saudi Arabia, the king, I said, the crown prince, I said, what would you rather do? Would you rather have us do this or not? They said, we would much prefer the deal.
10: President Trump says Iran is running out of time to reach an agreement with the U.S. and avoid more strikes.
9: This is the last chance. This is not something that... If it doesn't happen, this is a last chance for them to sign a good document.
10: Over the weekend, the president said American forces were ready to launch the biggest attack since World War II.
9: It was going to be a massive attack. It was going to be an attack that would have been by far the biggest attack since World War II. But they've asked us not to do it. They said, please don't do it. And their neighbors said that too. And so we're just going to see whether or not we can make a deal.
10: But like over previous months, he held off and says today talks will start again in a day or so and shouldn't take long.
9: It's not very complex. We're talking about the strait, the opening of the strait, having it open literally by tomorrow, completely open. And that's phase one. And phase two is we then will talk about the nuclear capacity, the nuclear, as we've been mentioned, that basically, it's, I think, most the denuclearization of Iran has to happen.
10: Earlier, Iran's foreign ministry denied talks with the U.S., saying they were instead negotiating solely about the strait with Oman. The president lit into Tehran on social media, calling it unbelievably duplicitous. Saqir Meghani at the White House.
1: It's 16 till. Among the stories we're covering next, revamped tariffs and rising prices. States take the Trump administration to court after these messages.
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15: Plenty of sun today, highs 80 to 83. Partly cloudy tonight, lows 56 to 59. Mostly to partly cloudy tomorrow, highs 81 to 84. Afternoon scattered showers and thunderstorms Thursday, highs 85 to 85. And partly sunny Friday with afternoon scattered showers and thunderstorms, highs 84 to 87. I'm meteorologist Joe Shaka from the WKBK Weather Center.
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0: It's 14 till. Welcome back, and thanks for listening. You're with America in the Morning. Senate Republicans are racing to complete a lengthy to-do list before leaving town Friday, including approving a stopgap spending bill aimed at averting a government shutdown before the November elections. The Senate's funding bill cleared the first procedural hurdle as senators voted 89-4 to advance the measure with the backing of Senate Minority Leader Chuck Schumer. In addition to the budget bill, the Senate is also working to confirm 74 of President Trump's nominees and faces pressure to advance a $95 billion aid package that would provide new money for the Iran war as well as added aid for farmers. Whatever senators don't accomplish this week would likely have to wait until next month. Shifting gears, there's a push in Washington for the U.S. to build weapons without China's rare earth magnets. Details from correspondent Lisa Dwyer.
1: Phoenix Tailings sits at the center of a Pentagon push to break China's dominance over the critical minerals used in America's weapons systems and is working on a cleaner way to refine rare earth metals. Anthony Belladon with Phoenix Tailings.
2: Historically, China has dominated the production of rare earths with up to 97% control over something called the refining stage.
1: Most U.S. mines are years away from reality, so extracting some of the needed elements from existing mine waste could help satisfy the growing demand.
2: These rare earths and critical minerals are used in applications such as electric motors for drones, missile systems, jet propulsion systems, and military capabilities such as tanks.
1: But even with a $500 million loan from the Pentagon to drastically expand the company's capacity, production won't happen overnight.
2: Freedom Facility will still take 14 to 18 months to get up and running at full capacity.
1: I'm Lisa Dwyer.
0: A 44-year-old man is facing a slew of criminal charges after he jumped off the Brooklyn Bridge naked on Sunday and somehow survived the fall. The man climbed to the top of the iconic landmark nearly 270 feet above the water, stripped out of his clothes, posted a flag on the bridge, and then jumped from the top of the bridge tower into the East River, where police said he was rescued by the department's harbor unit. He was then taken to a city hospital in stable condition and for a mental evaluation. He has since been charged with reckless endangerment, making graffiti, public lewdness, criminal trespass, and disorderly conduct. America in the Morning continues. A number of states that are upset over revamped tariffs and rising prices are taking the Trump administration to court. Following the suits, correspondent Jennifer King.
3: 25 states are joining a lawsuit suing the Trump administration over the latest round of double-digit tariffs. They say the basis, that countries had not done enough to crack down on imports produced by illegal forced labor, is a pretext. New York Attorney General Letitia James says after losing at the Supreme Court, the administration is once again trying to illegally raise taxes on families and businesses with a new round of tariffs. Pennsylvania Governor Josh Shapiro says the president's tariffs have injected unnecessary chaos and confusion into residents' lives and raised prices across the board. I'm Jennifer King.
0: The United Kingdom is demanding a backdoor into iCloud data, but Apple said, take us to court. So they did. The new old tech guy, Chuck Palm, has more on that story.
4: Apple's back in court again, and it's the same fight they've been having for the past 10 years. The UK government wants a backdoor access into iCloud's strongest encryption, advanced data protection, and it wants a special access point for law enforcement to use to get into your data. To their credit, Apple said no again, so the UK has just ordered them to build it anyway. Previously, the US pressure got so bad that they ordered just the British residents be subjected to the backdoor, yet Apple still refused. So they pulled advanced data protection out of the UK entirely. Yesterday, Apple filed a second legal challenge, still arguing the same point. Build one backdoor, and you've weakened the front door for everybody. 10 years ago, the FBI demanded that Apple crack the San Bernardino shooter's iPhone, and Apple said no then, too. The FBI ended up paying an outside firm to break it instead. Apple's zero-exception encryption is enlightening. It's the same reason a grieving family in Japan can't get into a loved one's iPhone after they have passed unless a legacy contact was set up in advance. Apple's no doesn't bend for Scotland Yard or for a widow in Japan either. Apple's best defense or biggest liability depends on which side of the lock screen you're staring at. I'm the new old tech guy, Chuck Palm.
0: Sports on America in the Morning is sponsored by Robinhood. Your money, your move. Here's our Robert Workman.
5: A very busy trade deadline day in baseball. The Red Sox sent a package of top prospects to the Orioles for all-star catcher Adley Rutschman, the number one overall pick in 2019. Philadelphia acquired Luis Arraez, who's working on his fourth batting title. He came over from San Francisco. The Padres picked up starters Robbie Ray from the Giants and Casey Mize from the Tigers. The Cubs added starter Clay Holmes from the Mets. Tampa Bay bolstered its bullpen with Tyler Wells from the Orioles. Outfielders on the move, Taylor Ward from Baltimore to Seattle. Brenton Doyle from the Rockies to the White Sox, and Joe Adell in a Guardians-Angels swap. Cleveland also added Nationals all-star southpaw Foster Griffin. On the field, a light schedule, the Cubs doubled up the Dodgers 10-5. The two-time defending World Series champs have now lost four in a row. Tarek Skubal makes his Dodger debut tonight at Wrigley Field. Rays scaled the Rockies 13-9. Junior Caminero homered twice. Cardinals clubbed the Yankees 13-7. Alec Burleson hit a two-run homer in the first inning, another in the fourth, and did it again in the eighth.
6: Definitely cool to hit three homers. Definitely not going to complain. Yeah, it was definitely a cool feeling to get that third one for sure.
5: Five Redbird round trippers in all. Blue Jays beat the Astros to snap Houston's six-game winning streak. Phillies rallied past the Nationals, largely due to a Derek Hill grand slam in the seventh. Six straight losses for D.C. Giants handed the Rangers their sixth consecutive L. Wins for the Pirates and the Diamondbacks. And Mauricio Pochettino will get another chance to lead the U.S. into the World Cup. He and U.S. Soccer announced a new four-year contract for the manager through 2030. That's Tuesday Sports.
0: Thank you, sir. It's 7 till. Life may not be imitating Jaws, but something unusual is happening in Atlantic waters. That and more when America in the Morning continues after these messages.
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9: 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With more practical tips and useful advice, this is the Old Farmer's Almanac Radio Report for Tuesday, August 4th, the 216th day of the year. Musician Louis Armstrong was born on this day, and Billboard magazine introduced the Hot 100 music chart in 1958. Have you ever stopped to take in the variety of insect sounds that make up the late summer soundscape? As they crank up the volume in the evening or before an approaching storm, it's worth taking a moment to appreciate the tapestry of sound. The assortment of chirps, trills, buzzes, and zips made by crickets, grasshoppers, katydids, and cicadas can be truly awe-inspiring. And here's another reason to relish the experience. 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By the time most of us are middle-aged, those higher frequencies are lost to our ears. That is the Old Farmer's Almanac Radio Report. 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

0: It's 5 till America in the Morning continues. A screen legend, star of the movie The Exorcist, is in trouble with the law following a search of her home by police. Entertainment reporter Kevin Carr with the latest on actress Linda Blair.
1: On Friday, Los Angeles County authorities executed a search warrant on the home of actress Linda Blair. The Departments of Regional Planning and Animal Care and Control were responding to complaints about the living conditions of more than 100 dogs on her property. Blair, best known for the role of Regan McNeil in the classic horror film The Exorcist, has been a staunch animal advocate for decades. For more than 20 years, she's run the Linda Blair World Heart Foundation, which rescues, rehabilitates, and finds homes for abused, neglected, and abandoned dogs. She has a kennel on her property where the animals stay in transition. Authorities said some of her permits expired 3 years ago, and the county had made multiple attempts to address this. When those requests were unanswered, the county resorted to issuing a search warrant for the inspection of the property. Over the weekend, Blair posted a video on Instagram about the incident.
2: I wanted to check in, let you know I am fine, the animals are fine, and we just have some paperwork that has to be dealt with, and that's all this was all about.
1: The inspection uncovered no signs of illness or injury for the animals, and none were removed from the property. While the investigation remains open, Blair has not been accused of committing any crime. In her Instagram video, Blair says she has been busy trying to move.
2: I have been trying to move for the last 2 years, really, and it's imperative to my health and trying to help more animals.
1: I'm Kevin Carr.
0: In the movie Jaws, the fictional Amity Island was located off the northern Atlantic coast where a massive shark terrorized beachgoers. In real life, large sharks are becoming a summer issue as warmer waters are driving everything from great whites to tiger sharks into the Atlantic waters from New Jersey to Maine. Correspondent Julie Walker reports a tropical shark caught off Massachusetts could be a sign of things to come.
3: Two brothers fishing on Cape Cod reel in a tiger shark, a tropical species of shark with a reputation for eating everything it can swallow. The longtime sport fisherman had made the catch before, just not so close to home. Scientist John Chisholm.
4: So we know tiger sharks have always come up to Massachusetts, Cape Cod. But what's changing is these juveniles that we're seeing inshore. You know, the obvious thing that's changing is water temperature. The water temperature is getting up into the high 70s and will eventually hit the low 80s. And that's, you know, perfect for these little juvenile tiger sharks.
3: The 5-foot shark is far more common in warmer southern waters such as the Caribbean Sea. The brothers, Nate and Nelson Ruette, released the juvenile tiger shark in late July after catching it from a beach. I'm Julie Walker.
0: America in the Morning for Tuesday, August 4th, 2026, is produced by Jeff McKay. I'm John Trout. This is Westwood One.
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8: From ABC News, I'm Sherry Preston. An arrest linked to one of three wildfires in Washington State. Hundreds of buildings, including many homes, have burned to the ground, and now a man from Spokane is under arrest. Sheriff John Knowles credits a neighbor for saying something after he saw a man who looked suspicious.
9: He noticed the male was bending down near some grass. At that point, the male stood up and looked very nervous, according to our citizen witness.
10: A short time later, he says the witness saw smoke coming from the area where they saw that man on the side of the road under arrest, a 37-year-old now being held on $1 million bond. The cyclosporiasis outbreak has now claimed two lives, both in Michigan, and both people with underlying conditions. Wayne State University infectious disease expert Dr. Joel Kammeyer says the produce-linked parasite is normally nasty but not fatal. However,
11: for a hospitalized patient that's been struggling with medical illnesses for several years, if you add cyclosporiasis as the fifth or sixth problem on their list, it stands to reason that there are some patients that might not be able to withstand the dehydration that can come with severe cyclosporiasis.
10: President Trump says the Iranians are being given one more last chance to forge a deal and avoid escalation of the war. ABC's Karen Hua with more from D.C.
12: As President Trump issues another ultimatum to Iran, he's also picking a fight with America's biggest oil companies.
13: They're making too much money. I don't like it.
12: Exxon and Chevron just reported blockbuster second quarter profits, thanks to oil prices surging higher during the war.
13: They ought to give some of that back to the public.
12: An industry trade group is firing back, insisting those higher prices are driven by global supply and uncertainty around the Strait of Hormuz, and not by any one company.
10: Big

0: primary in Michigan today that could give indication of where the Democratic Party's going. Progressive Abdul El-Sayed is right now leading in the polls against moderate Democratic Congresswoman Haley Stevens. 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
1: 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Watching him and taking in the blue waves, the sea breeze, the blurry horizon?
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0: All charges dropped in what were apparently baseless claims of vandalism at the Lincoln Memorial reflecting pool. Here's ABC's Mary Bruce.
3: President Trump slamming his close ally, U.S. Attorney Jeanine Pirro, for dropping her case against former Olympian David Hearn, who was charged with vandalizing the newly renovated reflecting pool. Pirro blaming the contractor.
4: I'm not saying I was 100% thrilled with the contractor, but the contractor was rushing. We wanted to get it open for July 4th.
0: The Senate Judiciary Committee is expected to vote today on the confirmation of Todd Blanche as Attorney General. ABC's Ali Pekoran in Washington says Blanche appeased a couple of Republican holdouts by scrapping President Trump's nearly $2 billion anti-weaponization fund.
5: The president's been pretty clear that he's a big fan of this anti-weaponization fund. He has made a number of public comments in recent days expressing support for the fund, saying that though the fund is dead, he wishes it could go forward, or even going so far as to call on Congress to come up with a way to make the fund into law.
0: What do performers Ariana Grande and Jelly Roll have in common? You won't be seeing as much of either of them for a while. A day after Grande announced she'd be stepping away from public life after her tour, Jelly Roll now says he will not be touring for at least a year or two either. In his words, he's fixing to take some time off to heal. I'm Sherry Preston, ABC News.
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8: 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City highway crews are repairing a sinkhole on Park Avenue in Keene today. The work is taking place near 27 Park Avenue. Traffic will be reduced to alternating one-way travel while crews make the repairs. Drivers should expect minor delays in the area. The work is expected to be completed by the end of the day. Cheshire Medical Center has opened a new clinic in Keene for children and teenagers who may have experienced sexual abuse. The Compassionate Care and Advocacy Clinic offers specialized forensic exams. It also provides support and referrals for additional services. Before the clinic opened, those specialized exams were not available in the Monadnock region for younger children. Families often had to travel outside the area to access this type of care, and some faced challenges with transportation or other barriers. The clinic also works with Dartmouth Health's Child Advocacy and Protection Program to connect patients with specialized care and support. Cheshire Medical Center says the goal is to help families get the care they need closer to home. The City of Keene is asking residents to take a survey about getting around the community. The Bicycle and Pedestrian Path Advisory Committee wants to hear from people who walk, bike, or use a wheelchair. The results will help shape future safety programs, infrastructure projects, and other improvements. The survey takes about 10 minutes and is open through September 15th. You can find it at keennh.gov or through the city's Facebook page. Business news and sports are next. WKBK News Time is 6:06.
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3: U.S. stocks rallied to the edge of their all-time high on Monday after easing oil prices helped calm Wall Street's worries that inflation could get even worse. The S&P 500 gained 110 points and will open at 7,600. The Dow Jones Industrial Average climbed 693 points and begins trading this morning at 53,178. And the NASDAQ gained 540 points and opens at 25,913.
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3: The Boston Red Sox made a big splash before Monday's trade deadline, acquiring all-star catcher Adley Rutschman from the Baltimore Orioles. The 28-year-old is hitting .251 this season with 8 home runs and 47 RBIs. Boston also added catcher Jake Rogers in the deal. The Red Sox picked up left-handed reliever Eric Miller from the San Francisco Giants in a separate trade, and Boston also acquired outfielder Eli White from the Atlanta Braves. The New England Patriots announced Monday that they have signed defense tackle Casey Rogers. Rogers most recently played for the D.C. Defenders in the United Football League, where he recorded 21 tackles and 1.5 sacks in 10 games this past spring. The 27-year-old originally entered the NFL as an undrafted free agent with the New York Giants in 2024 after playing college football at Oregon. Rogers spent most of his rookie season on the Giants practice squad and has also spent time with the Buffalo Bills. He joins the Patriots looking to compete for a roster spot this season. 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
7: Plenty of sun today, highs 80 to 83. Partly cloudy tonight, lows 56 to 59. Mostly to partly cloudy tomorrow, highs 81 to 84. Afternoon scattered showers and thunderstorms Thursday, highs 85 to 85. And partly sunny Friday with afternoon scattered showers and thunderstorms, highs 84 to 87. I'm meteorologist Joe Shaka from the WKBK Weather Center.
3: It's 55 degrees outside our West Keene studios at 611. 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

0: On the same boat with the Zac Brown Band on AM 1290, FM 94.1, MikeKeenNow.com. It's WKBK. Good morning. That's my way to get into Fenway Park stories this morning. More than 37,000 audience members at Sunday's stop of the Love and Fear Tour were gifted with complimentary trips aboard the Margaritaville at Sea, redeemable on select voyages over the end next year. It's a press release that came out about this. The giveaway at the Zac Brown concert, he announced it in the middle of the concert before he played that song, did Zac Brown. It's valued at almost $40 million, they say. It comes personally from Zac Brown, thanking fans for celebrating the band's 15th consecutive sold-out show at Fenway Park. He's getting to know the place. A Zac Brown Band made its debut at the ballpark over 10 years ago, back in 2014. They own the record for most consecutive sold-out performances at Fenway Park. He told the audience about the surprise. Again, prior to that song, he said, quote, "I'm buying every single person here a cruise for two people. Every single person here gets a cruise for themselves and a loved one." The first thing that pops into my head, the cynical me, is those, you know, postcards I get in the mail now at a certain age. You know, come learn about Social Security and come learn about this, you know, condominium complex or this timeshare thing, and we'll feed you a dinner and give you a free cruise. Quite often a free cruise is a runaround and not worth the wait and not worth the paper to print it on. But I doubt Zac Brown would attach himself to something kind of shady-ish, sort of, like that. Sean Patrick in for Dan Mitchell this morning. I sound different to myself. I dug out an old pair of headphones that I found, and I'm wearing these. They're hard edged headphones, the kind that your mom or dad would have worn in the 60s or 70s, I think, to kind of sit down and listen to some music on the stereo. I may change out halfway through, but it's kind of interesting how technology has improved through the years on things like headphones. The Red Sox improved yesterday. So I got into Fenway Park with Zac Brown. Adley Rutschman was the big pickup yesterday. I have to tell you, I was confused when I first heard his name come up. I know the Red Sox are hurting at catcher. Carlos Narvaez, a good guy and a very good catcher, especially on the defensive side of things. Connor Wong, he's been hitting a lot better this year than he did last year. The year before that, he was like a 280 guy. He's a pretty good backup catcher. We keep Connor Wong, but we traded Carlos Narvaez in this trade for Adley Rutschman, who is an all-star catcher. The thing is, he's injured, too, so that also popped into my head. It's like, I just feel like Craig Breslow is attracted to guys with injuries. He loves pitchers who are really strong pitchers, like Patrick Sandoval, who he signed to a two-year contract when he was in the middle of recovery from Tommy John surgery, and we didn't have him for a year and a half. Now we have him, and he's pitching really well, but Adley Rutschman should be good to go in a week or two. We will see. We'll learn more about it as he goes here. We gave up a lot in baseball speak. The prospects that we gave up, one or two of them, one in particular, there's a kid whose name you see first on that list. His name is Anthony Ianson. Is a lights-out pitcher. Baseball fans, 48 innings pitched in Portland. So in double-A baseball, he's getting close. 48 innings pitched, 60 strikeouts, 23 walks. That's it. A whip just over one. When he was in high A ball, he threw 20 innings. He struck out 34 batters and only walked three. So this is a really highly touted prospect. In fact, the Red Sox traded three guys in their top five prospects, maybe four. They almost cleaned house on those top five prospects. But you're getting an all-star catcher for the rest of this year and for next year. And, of course, with that hope and the promise of more if the Red Sox are able to sign him. So Adley Rutschman is in. Marcelo Meyer is out. And I did talk about this yesterday. I mentioned Marcelo Meyer. I get the feeling there's something below deck here that we're not fully aware of. And it's the way Alex Cora kind of pushed him around, pushed Marcelo's buttons in spring training. And I remember him saying he's got to prove himself. He's got to earn his spot on the major league roster. His numbers were kind of meh last year at major league level. He's a rookie. He's highly touted rookie. He was. And then officially, I think he was still rookie status this year. And again, his numbers, meh. is, you know, they measure hit speed. You know, it's like 85 miles an hour, which is nothing in Major League Baseball. So I think they figured he was expendable, but I do think there's more behind that. I get the feeling Marcelo Meyer was a bit of an attitude problem, and not in the traditional way, not as in, you know, he wasn't a punk, he wasn't given, or maybe he was a little bit punky. I just get the feeling he was a little arrogant. I think he was a little too sold on his own promise, his own potential, and not living up to it. Meaning he's just kind of like, you know, I'm good. Leave me alone. I'm good. I know. I'm good. So we'll see. He's the Giants' problem now. We got a reliever for him. If I don't have that name in front of me, I will not remember it. The pitcher's name is Eric Miller, and he's hard throwing, and he's got some good lights out stuff. And Craig Breslow believes in him, and they figured Marcelo Meyer, he can move on and see what he can do with the Giants, and he can be part of the infield there with Rafael Devers, who I think he's still playing some first base, or maybe he's just primarily DHing, which is where he belongs. Let's check in with Joe Sacco. We have a live forecast from Joe coming up, of course, around 7:40 this morning. I do want to pick his brain about a couple of things, including rainfall totals that we did see in parts of southern New Hampshire yesterday. 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
2: Plenty of sun today, highs 80 to 83. Partly cloudy tonight, lows 56 to 59. Mostly to partly cloudy tomorrow, highs 81 to 84. Afternoon scattered showers and thunderstorms Thursday, highs 85 to 85. And partly sunny Friday with afternoon scattered showers and thunderstorms, highs 84 to 87. I'm meteorologist Joe Shaka from the WKBK Weather Center.
0: And right now it's 56 degrees outside our West Keene studios, on the way to 83 or so when all is said and done today. We'll see how that plays out, but really a beautiful day. Kelsey Johnson in the newsroom. Good morning, Kelsey.
3: Good morning.
0: Have you ever been on a cruise?
3: I haven't, but I really want to.
0: Do you really?
3: I do.
0: I don't. I mean, I think I would enjoy it. My wife is so anti-cruise because of the things. When you hear about the viruses that get and it might not be that common, but when you're on a cruise ship and there's nowhere to run and hide.
3: That's
0: then
3: true.
0: The seasickness thing as well. Mm-hmm. Have you ever encountered, you are a young person, but have you ever encountered a place that offers as a come on a cruise, a free cruise?
3: No, but I have heard about that.
0: Yeah, they do it. And I just feel like so often it's just that. It's like a little bit of a come on. Or you'll get one of those scratch-off cards in the mail from a car dealership saying, you could win a car, you could win this. Everybody wins something. And I think the something that everybody wins is this opportunity to buy a cruise. But the cruise comes with so many things attached to it that it's like, oh, well, you've won the opportunity to spend some money.
3: True.
0: So I hope Zach Brown didn't do that. Are you a country fan?
3: I am. I have been more recently, actually.
0: Do you like the Zach Brown?
3: I do. My father actually really loves them, too.
0: He's really good. Mm-hmm. And he's really good. He's been doing his thing for quite a while. But apparently, people at Fenway Park just eat him up. And I haven't seen a country concert since before you were born, I'm guessing. But Garth Brooks in the early 90s when he was first hitting the scene. Yeah, I saw him in Los Angeles. He was a lot of fun. All right. So that's all I got. You pay any attention to the Red Sox, Kelsey?
3: I don't. Yeah. I'm not a baseball. We're more into basketball in our home.
0: and that's okay,
3: sorry,
0: too. So no, it's all right. Are you going to miss Jaylen Brown?
3: Yes, I am.
0: Yeah, yeah. I liked him, but we'll see how that plays out. All right, Kelsey, we'll check in with you again at the bottom of the hour for her up-to-date local news, your ABC News coming up at the bottom of the hour as well. What else do I have for you? Again, with Joe Shaka, we will pick his brain regarding the rain that we got yesterday. I'm still concerned about the Carlton Road, Whitcomb Road telephone pole that's being held up by a board and some bolts right now. When I drive by it and I looked at all the rain that we got in quantity, in brief moments yesterday, I'm thinking, you know, this is just not good to have something just kind of propped up like they're holding the edge of a deck up or something. This is a telephone pole with a lot of wires, even a little box up on that thing as well. I did ask openly, I think I asked Joe Shock about it yesterday, about the world record for the most rain in 1 hour. I said, I think I phrased it oddly, like what's the limit? I don't know that there would be a limit because all records are meant to be broken. But I had a listener who emailed me with the world record for the most rain rain measured ever in 1 hour, in 60 minutes. It happened in Missouri. So it happened here in the U.S. At least maybe that's only because they're measuring here. It might happen like in tropical areas. But in Missouri, Holt, Missouri, June 22nd, 1947, it rained in 1 hour 12 inches. 2 inches in an hour, extremely heavy. 4 to 5, a catastrophic flash flooding possible. 12 inches, excuse me, beyond extraordinary. I'll mention that to Joe Shaka and see if he can wrap his brain around that. Again, he deals with weather on a regular basis, and he loves it. I mean, I have not known anyone. I have not known a lot of meteorologists, but, of course, had a speaking conversation with Joe Shaka. And it's remarkable how much he loves what he does, that he'll spend his weekends, he'll spend his days off deeply immersed in the thing that that makes him money as well during the week. Speaking of things that make people money, my painters have to wait another day to start. I think they might start the blasting on my house today. I hope they do. And then they got to wait for that to dry, because after today, we might have a little bit of a mess of rain as well. So far this year, it's remarkable how, again, dust-free my yard is. Last year at this time, we were dealing with was it the beginnings of drought or just that kind of extension of drought? After a very wet spring, it dried up. This year, I think we've kind of spread that rain out a little bit better, and the powers that be are seeing that we're not really that bad off right here in New Hampshire. It's 6:25. Again, Kelsey's up with the local news next.
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7: New Hampshire is part of a coalition of 43 states and territories that has reached a proposed settlement with generic drug manufacturer Sandoz Incorporated. The agreement calls for the company to pay about $469 million over allegations it worked to inflate prices, reduce competition, and limit trade involving generic prescription drugs. The agreement still needs final court approval. Police say more than 100 grams of drugs were seized during a raid at a suspected drug house in Claremont. The drugs included crack cocaine and fentanyl. WMUR-TV reports officers found items inside the home that may have been used to package and distribute drugs. Police say the investigation began after neighbors reported unusual activity at the home. Dylan Cutting and Sky Redman are facing charges of possession of controlled drugs with the intent to distribute. Both are being held without bail as the investigation continues.
8: ABC News, I'm Sherry Preston. Two deaths in Michigan now linked to the outbreak of that parasitic bug that's been traced to lettuce.
9: Officials say both had significant underlying health conditions that may have been worsened by cyclosporiasis and dehydration. Nationwide, more than 18,000 people have gotten sick in 45 states. The FDA has linked the outbreak in Michigan and eight other states to iceberg lettuce sourced by Taylor Farms in central Mexico and served at some Taco Bell restaurants.
8: ABC's Lana Moise. President Trump says this is the last chance for Iran to reach a peace deal, but Iran still says it has only been talking to Oman, and British officials now say a cargo ship in the Strait of Hormuz has been hit by an unknown projectile. One man is now under arrest in connection with the wildfires that have destroyed hundreds of homes in Washington state. And several Democratic states or several states hold primaries today, including in Michigan, where a Democratic race could be key in deciding which party controls the Senate. This is ABC News.
6: 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Here's Kelsey Johnson.
7: Ashuelot River Park in the heart of Keene is about to get a little bigger and more accessible. The city of Keene has received a donation of 2 acres next to the site of the Monadnock Conservancy's new headquarters building on Ashuelot Street. Keene Parks and Rec Director Kara Fisk-Hennessy says the overall plan is to add parking, public restrooms, and a play area in the new space.
10: And that's what we're so excited about is that we're really enhancing the amenities at Ashuelot River Park, which is one of the most beautiful nature spaces that we have in Keene. But it will be nature-based, so there will be a lot of natural elements. There will be some climbing structures. There will be some balance structures. There will be, we need to make sure that it's accessible for everybody too. But it'll definitely tie in what the Monadnock Conservancy offers in terms of education and programming and what the park itself offers in terms of passive recreation.
11: Right.
7: Fisk-Hennessy recently discussed the plan with Dan Mitchell on WKBK.

0: 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The design team will be at Art in the Park, which is held inside Ashuelot River Park on Labor Day weekend. They'll be there to share their ideas and get feedback from the public. You can hear Dan's full interview with Fisk Hennessy about this and other current parks and rec projects at mykeynow.com. 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
2: 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Tech companies' venture capital portfolios are making corporate profits look a lot stronger than they really are. CNBC reports that Microsoft, Amazon, and Alphabet booked sizable investment gains in the most recent quarter thanks to stakes in Anthropic and OpenAI. Both Anthropic and OpenAI have both seen soaring valuations in private markets, with each valued just south of $1 trillion amid the ongoing AI boom. Snap has reported better than expected revenue and earnings for the second quarter and issued a forecast for the current period that topped analyst estimates. The company said revenue in the second quarter rose 19% from roughly $1.3 billion a year earlier. The stock jumped about 8% upon the news. Palantir topped second quarter earnings estimates and said commercial revenue more than doubled from a year ago. The stock surged 12% after the numbers were released. Revenue climbed 93% from about $1 billion a year ago. Futures are higher this morning. That's your money now.
3: That'll be $84.52.
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0: The Boston Red Sox made a big splash before Monday's trade deadline, acquiring all-star catcher Adley Rutschman from the Baltimore Orioles. The 28-year-old is hitting .251 this season with 8 home runs and 47 RBIs. Boston also added catcher Jake Rogers in the deal. The Red Sox picked up left-handed reliever Eric Miller from the San Francisco Giants in a separate trade. And Boston also acquired outfielder Eli White from the Atlanta Braves. The New England Patriots announced Monday that they have signed defensive tackle Casey Rogers. Rogers most recently played for the DC Defenders in the United Football League, where he recorded 21 tackles and 1.5 sacks in 10 games this past spring. The 27-year-old originally entered the NFL as an undrafted free agent with the New York Giants in 2024 after playing college football at Oregon. Rogers spent most of his rookie season on the Giants practice squad and has also spent time with the Buffalo Bills. He joins the Patriots looking to compete for a roster spot this season.
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9: Plenty of sun today, highs 80 to 83. Partly cloudy tonight, lows 56 to 59. Mostly to partly cloudy tomorrow, highs 81 to 84. Afternoon scattered showers and thunderstorms Thursday, highs 85 to 85. And partly sunny Friday with afternoon scattered showers and thunderstorms, highs 84 to 87. I'm meteorologist Joe Shaka from the WKBK Weather Center.
0: It's 56 degrees outside our West Keene studios at 6:37. In the WKBK News Center, I'm Kelsey Johnson.

0: I was going to start the show with that this morning, so I had it queued up, but I went with the Zac Brown Band. I just like that song. And I know his son, Croce Sings Croce, his son has toured and has appeared here in Keene. It'd be fun to see. Jim Croce, pure singer. We lost him way, way, way too young.
1: It's trivia time. Yesterday, Gary knew that 42% of women say men should never wear a sweater vest to work. Today, it's what 41% of women say about something else entirely. It's time for our contest, our trivia contest. If you or anyone in your household hasn't won anything in the last 30 days or a prize valued at $600 or more in the last year, you're at least 18, you can play. You'll have 10 business days to pick up your prize starting, it says tomorrow if you win, but I'll have that prize up to the front desk later on this morning. Up for grabs this morning, $15 to enjoy bagels, really good bagels. Sandwiches and tasty pastries at the Bagel Mill Cafe and Bakery on Grove Street in Peterborough. I've had their bagels. I've had them here at the station. My wife and I want to say recently, maybe 3-4 months ago, more recent. You know how time gets away from you. We were in Peterborough. We say, let's get some lunch. Well, let's go right across here. Let's go over to the Bagel Mill. And we got there late. By the time we got there, the bagels were gone. They just said the first thing in the door, bagels are gone. Okay, well, we had sandwiches, and the sandwiches were really good. Next time I have to force myself in there a little bit earlier, eat before the masses have taken care of all of the bagels there. $15 anyway for you to enjoy at the Bagel Mill Cafe and Bakery on Grove Street in Peterborough to the first caller with the correct answer to this question, or can match my answer, or I should say match Dan's answer to this question. 41% of women say they will not buy a generic brand of what? 41% of women say they won't buy a generic brand of this particular item. 603-357-1290 is the number. First caller with the correct answer, again, the matching answer, wins $15 to the Bagel Mill Cafe and Bakery on Grove Street in Peterborough. Call now. I came across a story this morning on the New Hampshire Bulletin online, nhbulletin.com, about marsh flies swarming your beach day. And I remember these vividly, and I've asked people about them since I've been back, but it's been a long, long time since I went to the beach, specifically Salisbury Beach and Hampton Beach as well. It's the green-headed horseflies. I got a story about them coming up. First, we have our first caller trying to chime in on this. 41% of women say they would never buy a generic brand of what? Go ahead.
2: Cosmetics.
1: That is a good answer, and it probably would have been my first answer as well, but it's not the correct answer. Do try again, all right? Again, 41% of women say they would not buy a generic brand of this. It's not cosmetics, and I will take you out of the bathroom, too. So it's not in the bathroom. It's not a beauty product, which I think has cosmetics. You can kind of go down that path. So I've narrowed it down a little bit for you. Do you remember the green-headed horseflies? Do you still encounter them? Do you go to the beach at Salisbury Beach? This was my mother's beach of choice when I was a kid. We would go there, and these things, the bites of these little green-headed flies were enough to, they were painful and enough to kind of drive you crazy as well. Good morning. You have second crack at this. 41% of women say they will not buy a generic brand of?
3: Shampoo.
1: Shampoo is also a good guess, but again, we've moved out of the bathroom. Let's move into another room in the house. Thanks for trying. Try again, okay? Again, 41% of women say they will not buy a generic brand of what? Bulging, Kelly green eyes, mouth parts that slice into their target skins like scissors, green head horseflies. Can't be ignored. And there are problems still, right, in Hampton Beach. As a kid, we went to Salisbury Beach. I'm not sure why that was my mom's beach of choice. She grew up in Holden, Massachusetts, and this was the beach that she went to. And I'm guessing it was the beach she went to as a kid as well. But I remember these green-headed horseflies. They're big in memory. They're probably smaller now than they were in my memory as a kid. They were like huge, like the size of cicadas in my mind. And when they bite, they're absolutely brutal. But apparently they're doing an awful lot to try to cull the population. That might not even be the right thing. At least keep track of them.

0: They are beneficial in certain ways. They provide food to local wildlife, you know, like anything else that's a pain in our, they are helpful to other parts of the world. 41% of women say they will not buy a generic brand of?
1: Milk.
0: Milk. That's a good guess. It's not the one I'm looking for. Try again, all right? 41% of women say they would not buy a generic brand of this.
2: Mayonnaise.
0: Oh, I would not buy a generic brand of mayonnaise. I'm it's got to be Best Buy. It's got to be Hellman's. Best Buy is the West Coast. Same thing. That's not the correct answer. Try again, okay? Good morning. 41% of women say they would not buy a generic brand of this. Hello?
1: Birth control.
0: Birth control. I don't know if they have a choice, whatever the pharmacy gets them, but no, that's not it. I don't think I'd be even be comfortable asking that question. Thanks for trying. 41% of women say they wouldn't buy a generic brand of this. It's a pretty simple thing. It's a thing that I rarely buy now because I get it at home. I have this at home, and it's not something I need to buy. That's a bit of a clue. If I lived in Keene, I might be more inclined to buy this. If I lived in a city, I might be more inclined to buy it. But I live in the country, so I get this at home, and I don't need to buy it. It's funny that people were worried about a generic brand of this to me because, you know, it is what it is. 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
4: Plenty of sun today, highs 80 to 83. Partly cloudy tonight, lows 56 to 59. Mostly to partly cloudy tomorrow, highs 81 to 84. Afternoon scattered showers and thunderstorms Thursday, highs 85 to 85. And partly sunny Friday with afternoon scattered showers and thunderstorms, highs 84 to 87. I'm meteorologist Joe Shaka from the WKBK Weather Center.
0: And currently it's 57 degrees outside our West Keene studios at 6:45 on this Tuesday morning. 41% of women say they would not buy a generic brand of this. What is the answer?
1: Water.
0: That's it. That's it. And I'm actually kind of surprised you got it. This one's kind of tough. And it seems like an odd thing to be specific about, because if I buy the Market Basket brand of bottled water, how different is that than Poland Spring bottled water? But apparently I'm
1: well,
0: not.
1: You gave me the clue when you talked about in the country and in the city.
0: Well, there
1: I'm
0: you
1: like,
0: go.
1: It's got to be water.
0: Right. And that's, I drink the well water. My wife now insists on a Brita because she could smell a little bit of that, as Bart Cushing would call it, a little bit of that off-gassing. So we're probably got a new well in our future, but that's, you know, add another thing to the list.
1: I don't think you need a well. You just need a good filter, that's all.
0: Well, that might be it. Get something there. Like one of those whole house filters, yeah. Too. Another expense.
1: Exactly.
0: You got
1: Bart Cushing put one of them in mine, and it's very easy to use, and I'm not pushing for them, but it works great.
0: You sound like you're pitching it. Good for you. That's pretty awesome. Who am I talking to?
1: You're talking to Greg.
0: Greg, you know where our station is located, right?
1: I do, and I'm looking forward to grabbing a bagel.
0: Awesome. Bagel Mill Cafe and Bakery, $15 to use as you please. Thank you, sir. Have a great day.
1: You have a better one. Thank you.
0: Thanks, Greg. Appreciate it. Again, 41% of women say they would not buy a generic brand of water. Water. Bottled water. It seems an odd thing to be specific about to me. And in fact, some of the branded waters, what's the one, I can picture the bottle, but I can't think of it now. There are certain waters, like some of the French waters that came over, not the sparkling stuff, not the Perrier. But darn it, Sean, begins with an E. Yeah, help me out here. And then there's some Hawaiian bottled waters as well. To me, you buy these brand name waters that people buy in bulk, and you taste it, it just tastes kind of flat. It tastes a little bit off to me. Maybe it's some kind of different mineral content that I'm not used to. I have this long story about greenhead flies. If you've seen a greenhead today, well, it means you're not around here. You're on the beach somewhere. It's a marshland thing. They say, first question, a simple one. If you've seen a greenhead today, if the answer is yes, users rate the amount of flies they are contending with on a four-part scale. It ranges from not bad at all to holy crap. And I remember that as a kid, just going to the beach, a string of beaches from Massachusetts to Maine, including New Hampshire's Hampton Beach. Again, for me, it's just I equate these flies, these horrible, horrible flies, to Salisbury Beach. They've never advertised this site. Let me see. Gregory Hogan is his name. They're trying to basically gather up data so they can perhaps be avoided. They can figure out a way to keep these things in the right place. It's called the Greenhead Report. On Hogan's website, users track and compile data on the insect that disrupts beach days in the East Coast economy every July and August. So right now they're in full swing. He hoped the site, one of many side projects for him, would inform his own beach-going habits. He bikes to the beach, he said, from his home in Newburyport, Mass. And if a swarming cloud of green-eyed flies is waiting for him, he'll skip the trip. And again, I fully understand. It's a lot of pain is hard to remember. You know, pain is something you feel in the moment, but as a memory, it's tough to grasp. But as far as these little greenhead flies go, I'm trying not to use words that I can't use on the radio. I'm going to have to delay myself, but they're just horrible things. Hogan has never advertised again this site that he has out there. I don't have the actual site in front of me. But you can look for it, a greenhead flies site. And this guy's name, again, was I'm doing a horrible job here. I apologize. The last name is Hogan, and that's it. I got to jump back and see where it started. But he's trying to figure out what's going on, kind of trying to get people to come together to log nature observations. The data stacks up. An entomologist biology professor at Colby College in Waterville, Maine, has joined in. It's exciting, he said, when community science projects snowball and grow. They are doing what they can. Previous projects have looked at the yields from greenhead traps, boxes placed in coastal marshes primed with fly bait to study the population. A technician with RISE Seacoast Science Center said these days the boxes are primarily used to reduce the flies' population. I'm all for that. Again, I would have been all for that if I'm headed to the beach out there. But greenheads are a useful insect to study in part because their population's health is understood to mirror that of the health of the estuarian ecosystem as a whole. The flies also play an important ecological role, feeding on and being fed on by many other marsh residents. So they exist for a reason. It's just when I saw this picture on nhbulletin.com of this green-headed fly, I'm like, that's it. I've mentioned these, and nobody seems to recall them with the same anger that I recall them when I was a kid going to the beach with my mom, Salisbury Beach. Good memories here. They used to have a big... In memory, a big like concrete beach house on the on the shore there. I'm not sure why we stopped going there, but last time I was at Salisbury Beach, I was probably 9, 10.
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9: All right, I remembered why we stopped going to Salisbury Beach, which is where my mother took us when we were little kids, and then kind of suddenly stopped. And I'm like, why did we stop going there? Maybe it was the greenhead horse flies, but no, that wasn't it. And by the way, the name of the website, if you want to help them at least have a report of the population of these biters, it's greenheadreport.com. And it's kind of fun, actually, but they have people report and they have a whole list of different beaches. I don't see Salisbury Beach on there, but like Sandy Neck, Barnstable, Nauset Beach, Orleans, where 3 days ago somebody said three-quarter severity, 3 out of 4. I debated leaving. In season, yes. Pine Point Beach, Maine, 0. So people are going there and reporting stuff if you're headed out to the beach that way. It's kind of fun. The reason we stopped going to that beach is, I think, because of divorce. My stepdad came into our family, and we would go to Hampton Beach if we went anywhere other than Nantucket, which we did a couple of summers in a row with my stepdad, who lived the good life as a young man, and introduced us to Nantucket, a much more fun place to go. than Salisbury Beach. As a little kid, when you didn't realize how expensive all that stuff was, and you actually got it done. And Cape Cod, of course, through the years. We used to rent a house. My aunt, my great aunt, my grandmother's sister, owned a house in West Dennis, I think, on Cape Cod. And we always rented a house across the street from her in the summertime. So good summer memories. I'm due to get to the beach one of these days. Certainly due to get to the beach. Due to get to Fenway Park as well. Look forward to the new look Red Sox Adley Rutschman added. We'll see when he joins the team. I'm guessing he'll be there in the dugout tonight at Fenway. I'm guessing we'll be able to see him in a Red Sox uniform. But he's recovering from an injury like so many other guys on the Red Sox right now. But that also is kind of a trade deadline in and of itself for the Red Sox when guys like Roman Anthony come back, if he comes back this year, from that little wrist injury that he heard earlier, that he had or reported earlier this year. The injury, by the way, that Adley Rutschman comes to us with is a wrist injury. So I think people who are a little up in arms about the Red Sox medical system, they're wary of the Red Sox coming through saying, it's a minor injury. And then a week later saying, it's a little worse than we thought. And then like 2 months later saying, well, he's coming along. We're going to get there. So we will see. I think it was a good day for the Red Sox. It remains to be seen. The good thing, the best takeaway, I think, for the Red Sox at the trade deadline here is that we're in. We're all in. John Henry is all in, and Craig Breslow and the entire management team of the Boston Red Sox is all in on this team that had the best month winning percentage-wise in the history of the franchise. Really a remarkable month of July, and so far for the month of August, the Red Sox are 2-0. We are undefeated in the month of August, and that's pretty cool because the two games we won were against the Los Angeles Dodgers. A series starts tonight in Fenway.
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11: From ABC News, Sherry Preston. An arson arrest in the Spokane, Washington fires that have burned hundreds of homes to the ground. Sheriff John Knowles in Washington State says a citizen saw a man acting suspiciously near a patch of grass by a road.
12: The male walked away. The citizen returned to their house a short time later. After being at home, they saw smoke coming from what they believed was the area that they had seen the male bending down by the side of the road.
11: A 37-year-old man's in custody being held on $1 million bond. President Trump telling Iran once again that he held off on a massive strike so the talks could continue on a peace deal. But as of now, there is no indication that one is imminent. ABC News Chief Washington Correspondent Jonathan Carl was at the White House on Monday.
13: The president is well aware that gas prices have jumped to more than $4 a gallon, up $1.13 since he launched the war more than 5 months ago. Trump insists there will soon be an agreement to reopen the Strait of Hormuz.
14: We're talking about the Strait, the opening of the Strait, having it open literally by tomorrow, completely open.
13: It's unclear how that would happen, but he insisted he would agree to no arrangement that allows the Iranians to charge a toll.
11: Sources tell ABC News that President Trump also called Ohio Congressman Max Miller and raised concerns about Miller's reelection bid following allegations that he assaulted his ex-wife and daughter. On the phone call, Miller is said to have denied the accusations and showed no interest in leaving the race. Two deaths in Michigan linked to the cyclosporiasis outbreak linked to lettuce, but Wayne State University epidemiologist Dr. Joel Kammeyer says both had underlying conditions.
15: We've only had two deaths in patients that are clearly medically fragile. So it still remains an illness that for most patients we are able to treat successfully as outpatients.
11: Hundreds of people have gotten sick. 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
11: Today's Democratic Senate primary in Michigan pits progressive Abdul El-Sayed against moderate Haley Stevens.
17: El-Sayed is running on a platform that includes Medicare for all and abolishing ICE. He's been endorsed by Bernie Sanders and Alexandria Ocasio-Cortez. El-Sayed has been the target of attacks, not just from Republicans, but from establishment Democrats, too. That establishment, including Senate Minority Leader Chuck Schumer and Michigan Governor Gretchen Whitmer, is lining up behind Stevens.
11: ABC's Hannah Patah. Week two of testimony is underway in the Massachusetts trial of Lindsay Clancy. She says she was suffering from severe postpartum depression when she strangled her three young children and tried to kill herself. Here's ABC's Sophie Flay.
17: Prosecutors argue Clancy planned and carried out the murders. They say she then tried to take her own life by jumping from the second-story window of the family's home, leaving her paralyzed. Clancy admitted to the killings, but pleaded not guilty. Her lawyers argue she was suffering from postpartum psychosis, a severe mental health condition they say left her legally insane.
11: In court on Monday, lawyers read entries from her diaries and journal where she described feeling overwhelmed. It was an unusual night in the New York City subway system. A vacuum train, which vacuums up garbage and debris from the tracks, caught fire at a station in the city's East Village. Heavy smoke spewed from the station. Commuters who were waiting on the platform fled to the street. So far, only minor injuries reported. I'm Sherry Preston, ABC News.
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18: 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City highway crews are repairing a sinkhole on Park Avenue in Keene today. The work is taking place near 27 Park Avenue. Traffic will be reduced to alternating one-way travel while crews make the repairs. Drivers should expect minor delays in the area. The work is expected to be completed by the end of the day. Cheshire Medical Center has opened a new clinic in Keene for children and teenagers who may have experienced sexual abuse. The Compassionate Care and Advocacy Clinics offers specialized forensic exams. It also provides support and referrals for additional services. Before the clinic opened, those specialized exams were not available in the Monadnock region for younger children. Families often had to travel outside the area to access this type of care, and some face challenges with transportation or other barriers. The clinic also works with Dartmouth Health's Child Advocacy and Protection Program to connect patients with specialized care and support. Cheshire Medical Center says the goal is to help families get the care they need closer to home. The City of Keene is asking residents to take a survey about getting around the community. The Bicycle and Pedestrian Path Advisory Committee wants to hear from people who walk, bike, or use a wheelchair. The results will help shape future safety programs, infrastructure projects, and other improvements. The survey takes about 10 minutes and is open through September 15th. You can find it at keenenh.gov or through the city's Facebook page. Business news and sports are next. 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
18: U.S. stocks rallied to the edge of their all-time high on Monday after easing oil prices helped calm Wall Street's worries that inflation could even get worse. The S&P 500 gained 110 points and will open at 7,600.

0: The Dow Jones Industrial Average climbed 693 points and begins trading this morning at 53,178. And the NASDAQ gained 540 points and opens at 25,913.
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0: The Boston Red Sox made a big splash before Monday's trade deadline, acquiring all-star catcher Adley Rutschman from the Baltimore Orioles. The 28-year-old is hitting .251 this season with 8 home runs and 47 RBIs. Boston also added catcher Jake Rogers in the deal, and the Red Sox picked up left-handed reliever Eric Miller from the San Francisco Giants in a separate trade. And Boston also acquired outfielder Eli White from the Atlanta Braves. The New England Patriots announced Monday that they have signed defensive tackle Casey Rogers. Rogers most recently played for the D.C. Defenders in the United Football League, where he recorded 21 tackles and 1.5 sacks in 10 games this past spring. The 27-year-old originally entered the NFL as an undrafted free agent with the New York Giants in 2024 after playing college football at Oregon. Rogers spent most of his rookie season on the Giants practice squad and has also spent time with the Buffalo Bills. He joins the Patriots looking to compete for a roster spot this season.
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2: Plenty of sun today, highs 80 to 83. Partly cloudy tonight, lows 56 to 59. Mostly to partly cloudy tomorrow, highs 81 to 84. Afternoon scattered showers and thunderstorms Thursday, highs 85 to 85. And partly sunny Friday with afternoon scattered showers and thunderstorms, highs 84 to 87. I'm meteorologist Joe Shaka from the WKBK Weather Center.
0: 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In the WKBK News Center, I'm Kelsey Johnson.
3: Thank you, Kelsey. I'm Sean Patrick in for Dan Mitchell. This is Vince Gill.

0: if you don't know the song.
1: She said you come home for the last time with the whiskey on.
0: It's called One More Last Chance.
1: Give me just one more last chance.
0: And that's in honor of the latest volley from President Donald Trump to Iran, saying, you got one more chance, one more last chance, and things are going to get better from here. And yeah, enough of that. It is 7:11 now on this Monday. It's not a Monday, it's a Tuesday morning, maybe in my mind. Kind of wrote off yesterday. Boy, did we have some downpours when we had them yesterday, but certainly not as bad as some other parts of the state that saw up to, I'm looking for the highest total yesterday, up to 4.3 inches of rain in Hudson. Nashua got about 4.25 inches of rain as well. And we will have a live forecast with Joe Sciacca coming up, as always, Monday through Friday here around 7:40 this morning. Look forward to talking to Joe about today, which was his pick of the week. Yesterday was the worst day of the week. Today's the best day of the week, so everything else we're going to have to work it out as we get there. It does get warmer, I believe, with those scattered showers and thunderstorms later this week. And then we'll pick Joe's brain. It's what falls off the written forecast that I have here in front of me, which is the weekend, what we have coming up on the weekend, with the weekend upcoming, obviously. Red Sox, again, they got a lot done over the trade deadline. One of the more successful trade deadlines for the Red Sox in quite a while, even though I walked away quite surprised that Adley Rutschman was the big name that they got. I was expecting the shortstop from the Miami Marlins, or that Ellie De La Cruz rumor had me very excited. But I'm guessing the package that they offered to the Reds for Ellie De La Cruz was probably very similar to the package that we gave to the Orioles for Adley Rutschman. One of the real joys as a Red Sox fan of this trade deadline is the fact that Yankee fans are all over Brian Cashman right now for not getting Adley Rutschman, not getting Tarek Skubal, not getting the big names they were going after. They did trade for a big bat first baseman with the Washington Nationals, but this is a Yankees team that does not need a first baseman. It's like the last thing they need is a first baseman with a big bat, because they've got Ben Rice over there, and they've got Paul Goldschmidt over there, and they've got guys lined up to play a designated hitter, including Giancarlo Stanton, who I believe is coming off the DL. So the IL, I still say the disabled list. And I guess Major League Baseball dropped the term disabled list because

0: because we don't say disabled anymore as the language evolves. It's just the injured list, and it's various shapes and sizes. So we'll see how it plays out for the Yankees. Again, Brian Cashman said the price was too steep for him. That's been a Red Sox attitude, it feels like, over the last, I want to say since Dombrowski left, that the Red Sox have been, we're going to protect our farm system, we're going to protect our guys, protect our prospects. The biggest mistakes recently with the Red Sox is paying their prospects before they produce, and I think they've learned a big lesson with Christian Campbell, who might still be a viable major leaguer, but maybe not a $60 million over 8 years guy or whatever that contract was. They signed Roman Anthony to a long-term contract. I would have done that one. I think I would still do it, but Roman Anthony right now is a glass athlete. Let's see how he plays out, how he recovers from his current injury. And the Red Sox back in action tonight at Fenway Park. We start a three-game series with the Chicago White Sox, and you can listen on the radio at Rewind 92.7 and 102.3. I'm starting an hour before game time. First pitch tonight at 7:10. Pre-game starts at 6:10 on Rewind 92.7 and 102.3. And if you're old school, 12:20 a.m. as well. Red Sox baseball tonight back in the fold here with the Monadnock Media Group. And I'm quite excited about that. Excited just to be just a little bit closer to the Red Sox. This remarkable 2026 Red Sox team that has been, over the last 3 months, one of the worst Red Sox teams I've ever seen in my life and one of the best Red Sox teams I've ever seen in my life. And I'm not exaggerating. That's not hyperbole. The Red Sox were really bad to start the season, and they are really good right now. A bunch of guys that have no right being that good. Baseball. There's a lot to talk about there, a lot to unpack with the trade deadline arriving yesterday. I will save some of that for the 9 o'clock hour. This morning, right now, it is, it's 7:15. We've got a lot of morning show to go here still at WKBK. 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
2: Plenty of sun today, highs 80 to 83. Partly cloudy tonight, lows 56 to 59. Mostly to partly cloudy tomorrow, highs 81 to 84. Afternoon scattered showers and thunderstorms Thursday, highs 85 to 85. And partly sunny Friday with afternoon scattered showers and thunderstorms, highs 84 to 87. I'm meteorologist Joe Shaka from the WKBK Weather Center.
0: And right now we got 58 degrees outside our West Keene studios at 7:16 on this Tuesday morning. Hint of September in the air yesterday, I mentioned to my wife, and that was after the heavy downpours in the late afternoon into the evening. And we fed our girl, Mabel, our little pug, and took her outside for her, you know, after dinner duties, which she's very slow to get to sometimes. And there was just that slight crisp breeze in the air, ever so slight. And I came back and I said, there's like a hint of September in the air. And then I walked through the house and put on my flip-flops and walked through the front door to go to my mailbox. And I was hit with a wall of humidity. And then that breeze. So maybe I'm kidding myself. It's a little too early for that. There's nothing weather-wise that that gives me more joy than a September breeze in the air in August. Really, it's too early for that. A lot of humidity on the way, and a really stunning day today. This is the pick of the week. If you have things to do outdoors, if you want to, you know, just sit outdoors and enjoy yourself, take a good book outside, bring your radio, enjoy the outdoors. Today is the day to do that at 7:17, I say, on this Tuesday morning. Some news headlines. Again, President Donald Trump says new talks with Iran are the last chance. That's why I played Vince Gill, one more last chance for Tehran to forge a deal and avoid an escalation of U.S. strikes on the country. We've heard this so many times now, so many times, that it's just words. It's just words. So we will see how it plays out this time. Last chance. Trump said in the Oval Office Monday he expects to have an idea relatively soon about how negotiations to reopen the Strait of Hormuz and address the United States' concerns about Iran's nuclear program will play out. The president says, quote, the first phase is the opening of the straits. The second phase will be the denuclearization. Trump says, quote, that'll take a little while.

0: Federal officials say a man from El Salvador died at an immigration jail in New Jersey. The jail has been at the target of months of protests down there over living conditions for people detained there. U.S. Immigration and Customs Enforcement said Monday 41-year-old Edwin Lopez Cornejo had been held at Delaney Hall in Newark after being arrested in June. The agency said he died Saturday. The government accused Lopez Cornejo of entering the U.S. illegally. That was his crime. His official cause of death has not been released. His death has prompted immediate and fierce condemnation from officials and community members there in Newark. They say this showcases the inhumane conditions of the 1,000-bed facility. President Trump and his deputies have defended the center's operation. Again, of course, we know where these different sides come down on the issue. A cargo ship reported overnight that it had been hit by a projectile off the coast of Oman. Where? Yeah, in the Strait of Hormuz. The United Kingdom Maritime Trade Operations Center said the report came overnight. The U.S. and Iran are making opposing claims about whether they're holding talks. President Trump said Monday the two sides are resuming talks to wind down the war. One more last chance, but Iran insisted it was talking only with Oman and focused on the Strait of Hormuz. Gaza residents are expected to hold a mass funeral today for 112 Palestinians whose bodies were recovered after nearly 3 years under rubble in Gaza City. They were among more than 300 killed in November of 2023. Israeli airstrike. So, you know, stuff goes on in the Middle East. We've never had luck over there. Even when we have, even when, you know, Iraq fell, it's the beginning of something bigger. It's never the end of anything. Is there such a thing as an end of something in the Middle East, to really kind of dumb it down and simplify? Two Republican senators who threatened to block acting Attorney General Todd Blanche's bid to lead the Justice Department said they will vote to advance his nomination because he did what they asked him to do. The announcement Monday ended an impasse over plans to create a fund to compensate allies of President Donald Trump just for being allies of President Donald Trump. The statement from Republican Senator John Cornyn and Tom Tillis came after Blanche issued an order late Sunday formally rescinding the $1.8 billion anti-weaponization fund to compensate people who believe they were unfairly prosecuted by the Justice Department. Cornyn and Tillis had said they would not support Blanche's nomination without written confirmation that the fund is dead. So they got that. And it moves on from there and is likely to move on without issue. I want to look over here at my computer and make sure I'm doing the right thing. Timing-wise, I think I'm okay. Radio. Sometimes it gets the best of me. Social media rumors sparked a migration surge from Morocco to Spain's Ceuta enclave, C-E-U-T-A. I'm sure I'm butchering that. Posts on Instagram, Facebook, and TikTok convinced thousands of migrants the border was open. And within days, you heard about this, an estimated 60,000 people reached Ceuta, C-E-U-T-A, the largest surge in years. Most have since returned to Morocco. Many migrants also misunderstood Spain's immigration rules, thinking they could stay. Both Moroccan and Spanish authorities were unprepared for the influx of people. They blamed misinformation. Get used to that. We can all blame misinformation. There's so much of it out there. They blamed misinformation and smuggling networks. Economic struggles in Morocco continue to drive young people to seek opportunities abroad. The only reason they're going is because they don't have jobs. They're not going to take anything over. Just looking for work. 25 states sued the Trump administration Monday over its latest tariffs, calling them a pretext for replacing import taxes the Supreme Court struck down in February. The U.S. last month imposed double-digit tariffs on 59 countries and the European Union, charging that they had not done enough to crack down on imports produced by forced labor. The new tariffs took effect just as the clock ran out on temporary tariffs that President Trump had turned to after the Supreme Court defeat. Quote, after losing at the Supreme Court, the administration is once again trying to illegally raise taxes on families and businesses with a new round of tariffs. That quote from New York Attorney General Letitia James, one of President Donald Trump's favorite people, tongue firmly in cheek. Investors in Elon Musk's space company, SpaceX, get a chance to question him today in his first quarterly earnings call since an initial public offering. Stock in SpaceX is down by half from its June peak as investors worry that Musk had oversold investors on the future prospects and braced for possible insider selling as a lockup for trading their shares expires later this week. Could be messy. Musk is likely to be asked about when he expects to finish testing SpaceX's giant Starship rockets, plans for the satellite network, and the prospects of putting football field size data centers in orbit. He's got a lot of questions to answer, we will see. Authorities say they have arrested a 37-year-old man suspected of intentionally starting one of the devastating wildfires burning around Spokane, Washington. The Spokane County Sheriff's Office said Monday they arrested the guy. His name is Aaron F. Farinacci for arson, accused of starting the Old Trails Fire, one of many fires burning. It's one of three fires burning in that area, that immediate area, which have destroyed at least 700 structures and forced more than 60,000 people to evacuate. The Old Trails Fire sparked on Saturday. Farinacci will make his first court appearance today. He's expected to make his first appearance in court today. Spokane, Washington. It's like Worcester, Massachusetts to me. If you give Worcester to anybody who's not from this area on a piece of paper, they're going to mispronounce it. As if you see Spokane, you think it's Spokane. It's Spokane. Why would you say Spokane? It's the way they say it. Perhaps there's an actual explanation for that. There probably is. State health officials say two people have died in the Cyclospora outbreak in Michigan. And it really isn't a cause for alarm. Concern, yeah, a couple of people died. But they were vulnerable folks. The first confirmed deaths in the U.S. related to the microscopic parasite. The Michigan Department of Health and Human Services said Monday both had underlying health conditions that may have impacted the intestinal illness and dehydration, may have exacerbated that and been impacted by that. The CDC says Cyclospora is a microscopic a spherical parasite that commonly causes watery diarrhea with frequent and sometimes explosive bowel movements. The parasite spreads through feces. In the past, people have been infected by consuming fruits or vegetables that were exposed to contaminated irrigation water. This year, it's been primarily iceberg lettuce. The Red Sox, again, live on the radio on WKVT. 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Here's a Red Sox Minute.
1: Here's your Tuesday Red Sox Minute, presented by Samuel Adams. Well, at the trade deadline, the Red Sox acquired all-star catcher Adley Rutschman from the Baltimore Orioles for a package that includes three of their top prospects. 28-year-old Rutschman is hitting .251 with 8 home runs and 47 RBI this season. He earned an all-star nod for the third time, but is currently on the injured list with left wrist inflammation. Red Sox also parted ways with infielder Marcelo Meyer in exchange for Giants reliever Eric Miller. New look Red Sox go tonight as they host the Chicago White Sox at Fenway at 7:10. 6:10 pregame back on the radio on Rewind 92.7 and 102.3 coming up tonight. That is your Red Sox Minute presented by Samuel Adams, the official beer of the Boston Red Sox.
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4: New Hampshire is part of a coalition of 43 states and territories that has reached a proposed settlement with generic drug manufacturer Sandoz Incorporated. The agreement calls for the company to pay about $469 million over allegations it worked to inflate prices, reduce competition, and limit trade involving generic prescription drugs. The agreement still needs final court approval. Police say more than 100 grams of drugs were seized during a raid at a suspected drug house in Claremont. The drugs included crack cocaine and fentanyl. WMUR-TV reports officers found items inside the home that may have been used to package and distribute drugs. Police say the investigation began after neighbors reported unusual activity at the home. Dylan Cutting and Sky Redman are facing charges of possession of controlled drugs with the intent to distribute. Both are being held without bail as the investigation continues. Now let's get the top world and national news from ABC News.
5: ABC News, I'm Sherry Preston. An arrest in Washington State. A man now accused of setting one of three wildfires that have burned hundreds of buildings. ABC's Alex Stone is in Spokane.
6: As multiple wildfires converge around Washington State's second largest city.
7: We love this house. We raised our kids here and everything is gone.
6: John and Kathy Sherrick were out of town when the fires destroyed their house.
8: Every memory of my children are down there. Every memory of my grandchildren are down there. It's just, right now I just feel empty.
6: More than 700 homes and businesses confirmed destroyed, but authorities fear the number could be far higher.
5: The outbreak of cyclosporiasis now turning deadly. The deaths of two people in Michigan have been linked to the outbreak that experts say was spread at least in part by tainted lettuce from Mexico. Several states are holding primaries today, and a key one is the Democratic Senate race in Michigan. That race crucial to deciding control of the Senate. This is ABC News.
3: 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Here's Kelsey Johnson.
4: Ashwheel at River Park in the heart of Keene is about to get a little bigger and more accessible. The city of Keene has received a donation of 2 acres next to the site of the Monadnock Conservancy's new headquarters building on Ashwheelot Street. Keene Parks and Rec Director Kara Fisk-Hennessy says the overall plan is to add parking, public restrooms, and a play area in the new space.
9: And that's what we're so excited about, is that we're really enhancing the amenities at Ashwheelot River Park, which is one of the most beautiful nature spaces that we have in Keene. But it will be nature-based, so there will be a lot of natural elements. There will be some climbing structures. There will be some balance structures. We need to make sure that it's accessible for everybody too. But it'll definitely tie in what the Monadnock Conservancy offers in terms of education and programming and what the park itself offers in terms of passive recreation.
10: Right.
4: Fisk-Hennessy recently discussed the plan with Dan Mitchell on WKBK's open mic program. An anonymous donor has given the city $35,000 to develop concept designs for the new park space. The design team will be at Art in the Park, which is held inside Ashwheelot River Park on Labor Day weekend. They'll be there to share their ideas and get feedback from the public. You can hear Dan's full interview with Fisk-Hennessy about this and other current Parks and Rec projects at mykeenenow.com. Your money now and sports are next. 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
4: I'm Nicole Murray with Your Money Now. New polling suggests that despite artificial intelligence companies propelling massive stock market gains, American workers aren't looking to the new technology as their economic savior. A Groundwork Collaborative report says that 51% of workers believe widespread use of AI will mostly or solely benefit business owners or executives. Britain's BP has reported net profit of $5.7 billion for the second quarter, comfortably beating analysts' expectations. The result comes shortly after President Trump lashed out at Big Oil for making too much money off of higher fuel prices amid the Iran war. Treasury yields moved higher as investors mulled the ongoing uncertainty around the state of negotiations in the Middle East. The yield on the 10-year U.S. Treasury note rose 2 basis points to 4.708%. Futures are up this morning as Palantir leads tech shares higher. Dow futures up by more than 300 points. NASDAQ futures up by more than 200 points. That's Your Money Now.
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11: 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The Boston Red Sox made a big splash before Monday's trade deadline, acquiring all-star catcher Adley Rutschman from the Baltimore Orioles. The 28-year-old is hitting .251 this season with 8 home runs and 47 RBIs. Boston also added catcher Jake Rogers in the deal. The Red Sox also picked up left-handed reliever Eric Miller from the San Francisco Giants in a separate trade and also acquired outfielder Eli White from the Atlanta Braves. The New England Patriots announced Monday that they have signed defensive tackle Casey Rogers. Rogers most recently played for the DC Defenders in the United Football League, where he recorded 21 tackles and 1.5 sacks in 10 games this past spring. The 27-year-old originally entered the NFL as an undrafted free agent with the New York Giants in 2024 after playing college football at Oregon. Rogers spent most of his rookie season on the Giants practice squad and has also spent time with the Buffalo Bills. He joins the Patriots looking to compete for a roster spot this season. It's 58 degrees outside our West Keene studios at 737 in the WKBK News Center. I'm Kelsey Johnson.

0: Well, good Tuesday morning. It is 7:38. Sean Patrick in for Dan Mitchell. Thank you to Kelsey for bringing us the local news at the bottom of the hour. The weather is next, brought to you by Monadnock Ford, Route 12 in Swansea, and Monadnock Ford of Brattleboro on the roundabout. 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This is the time of the show where we bring in our very own staff meteorologist, Joe Shaka. Good morning, Joe.
1: Hey, good morning, Sean. How are you doing today?
0: I am well. How are you?
1: Things are quite well here down in Plymouth.
0: Did you enjoy the rainy day yesterday?
1: Yes, it was quite good. We got about 2 inches of rain here in parts of the South Shore, Massachusetts, and really elsewhere between 2 and 3 inches of rain. So it was a good soaking. Some reports in Worcester over towards Hartford of close to 5 inches, but overall, another nice soaking to help out our drought.
0: Awesome. Well, hit us with the forecast, Joe, and we'll talk about those totals up here in New Hampshire.
1: Sunny today, highs 80 to 83, partly cloudy tonight, lows 56 to 59, partly mostly cloudy tomorrow, highs 81 to 84, scattered afternoon showers and thunderstorms tomorrow and Friday, highs in the mid-upper 80s, with more humid conditions for Thursday and Friday.
0: Yeah, so we get that kind of ick back. Today, definitely the pick of the week, that's what you gave us yesterday, and right at the get-go of the week, we get rid of the worst day of the week, and now we're in the best day of the week, but the humidity returns a little bit later on, and if I remember correctly, what you told me yesterday, what you told us yesterday, is that more of a scattered shower thing. We don't have a day like yesterday in the foreseeable future, or do we? A day that's more of a washout.
1: Yeah, so as we head through late week, we'll have some energy that just resides across the region. So they'll be hit and miss. I mean, the chance of rain Thursday and Friday afternoon between about a 40 and 50% chance, but no washouts like we saw yesterday, really probably for the next 7 to 10 days. So we're entering a little bit more of a drier pattern, but still, we'll have those hit and miss showers and thunderstorms Thursday, Friday, maybe even on Sunday, too, as the cold front begins in there from the Great Lakes, but nothing like we just went through.
0: Now, I've got plans to go to a ball game in Manchester on Saturday. Is that looking okay? Is Saturday afternoon into the evening around 6:30, 7 o'clock okay?
1: Yes, so right now I think we'll have a mix of sun and clouds, temperatures in the mid-80s, but it's going to be humid, so those heat indices are going to make it feel like it's closer to 90, but not concerned for any showers or thunderstorms.
0: All right, very good. You talked about rain totals, and you mentioned some areas close to 5 inches. I got off of WMUR TV, Channel 9, of course, out of Manchester. The highest total that they had was Hudson, New Hampshire, at 4.31 inches, and then Nashua got walloped. 4.25. So Nashua, in my mind, is almost part of Massachusetts anyway. It's right down there in that area. You said Worcester or parts of Worcester County got close to 5?
1: Yeah, there were a couple of reports. Pretty much western and northern Worcester County got close to 5 inches of rain. Also, too, another hot spot was southeastern Connecticut, where we have a couple of reports that are about 3.5 to 4.5 inches of rain. Wow. So it was a soaking for some of these areas. And again, Sean, most of southern New England is in moderate or severe drought. So this is great news
0: for
1: the drought. So we slowly chip away at this drought. And that's what I told Dan back in May, that as we got into mid and late summer, the pattern will be getting wetter as we got into this El Nino, and El Nino continues to strengthen. And drought removal would occur, and that is what is now occurring.
0: Awesome. And it's so much better than last year. I was talking about this earlier. When I mow my lawn this year, I kind of hearken back to last year when I mowed certain areas of my lawn. It was just a dust storm. I still wear a mask because of that. I'm like, I don't want to breathe that stuff anymore, but I'm not getting it the way I did last year, which means we are in much better shape. What is the current drought status of Cheshire County? Do you know?
1: Yes, so right now we're in abnormally dry, but once you get into the Manchester area, Rockham County, really up to Lake Winnipesaukee, we're in moderate drought. So at least locally in Keene, we are abnormally dry. And probably when we get the next drought monitor update Friday, we may be out of drought completely.
0: Nice. It feels that way. It feels much, much better now than it did even, say, a month ago, but certainly than 12 months ago, than a year ago right now. I know I mentioned yesterday, I asked kind of a silly question. It was like, what's the most that it can rain in 1 hour, I said, and it's kind of silly because records are meant to be broken. But I had a listener who sent me an email that said the World Meteorological Organization recognizes 12 inches, 305 millimeters, I guess, or 12 inches in 60 minutes in Holt, Missouri on June 22nd, 1947. 12 inches in an hour. That's devastating.
1: Oh, for sure. Absolutely leading to some tremendous flooding. And also, too, I'll have to do some more looking. I want to make sure that the rain gauge that you use is accurate, too. So that's another thing, too. And I've heard about this with my colleagues and others in the field, that some of the instrumentation that we had really prior to 1970 is not as good as what we have today. So it makes you wonder about some of these reports. Were they accurate?
0: Right, right. And then I think about that also, and it's like, okay, so there's the record. It's from 1947 in the U.S., I'm sure they didn't have meters in the tropics, other areas where they might be more inclined to or more used to downpours like that. But when they say, again, perspective-wise, that 2 inches in an hour, extremely heavy, 4 to 5 is catastrophic flash flooding, then you double and triple that. It's stupid rain. I mean, that's dangerous and kind of unheard of. What's the most you've heard of that you personally have experienced? I know you kind of chase storms.
1: So I've experienced rainfall rates of 2 to 3 inches an hour, but in an hour, I've hardly passed 2 inches an hour. That's tough to do. Again, you need a storm that's basically sitting over the same spot to produce that. But we did see that yesterday. We saw 1 to 1.5 inches in about 90 minutes. So it is definitely easily to get, you know, to those totals. But getting past 2, 2.5 inches in an hour, it's hard to do.
0: Yeah,
1: but it does happen if the environment, the atmosphere, if you will, Sean, is set up to produce that.
0: And yesterday when we got that dumping, it was kind of later in the afternoon, I want to say, at least where I was at around 4 o'clock or right before 4 o'clock, maybe 3:30. We just got dumped on. It was just, I kind of looked up, so when you hear it kind of hit the roof and you look outside, and it hit there, and it was like sun preceded that, and then the sun came back immediately after that. But it was a volatile day yesterday. It was a fun day.
1: Yes, that was the cold front that was moving through. It was a very narrow line of downpours, which did have some thunder and lightning in the mix, but that's what moved through yesterday in that time frame.
0: Right, and I knock on wood, this press board plastic thing that I'm knocking on here, but thunderstorm-wise, where I am this year, we've had very little activity, which, and I count my lucky stars, because it means maybe it's in the offing for us, because there have been some storms, but it feels like we've avoided the major storms in this region, or am I just talking out of school here?
1: No, that's absolutely correct. I was chatting about that with, you know, my crew that I storm chase with. New York State has been the hot spot. New York State through Pennsylvania this summer has really been the hot spot for a lot of severe thunderstorms and thunderstorm activity in general. Then New England, for the most part, has been on the quieter side. So it's been a quiet season for us locally. So when we want to chase, we have to go pretty far west to get the real action.
0: Right. And we are in, when does hurricane season start and end? We are in hurricane season. Did that start in June?
1: Yes, hurricane season started June 1st and ends on November 30th.
0: And we've heard barely a peep from down in Florida and environs. Anything brewing out there, or is it? It's been a quiet year on this side of the country.
1: Yes, things have been quiet. Nothing of concern, really, probably over the next 2 weeks. We already had Arthur back in July, which impacted South Texas. We had Bertha, which impacted the central and western Gulf Coast about 2 weeks ago, which was a very minor impact. But other than that, things have been quiet. And that's typical, you know, early in the season, particularly with the strong El Nino. El Nino typically suppresses tropical activity on this side of the planet. But across the Pacific, it has been very, very busy.
0: Yes, the West Coast has been a different story this year. All right, awesome. Joe, a lot to talk about. It was, and again, I use the word fun. For me, weather-wise, yesterday was one of those days it's kind of like, well, this is kind of fun. You know, the sun's out now, and you get that cool breeze later in the day, and then you have the downpours, and nobody's the worse off for it. I think it was a wonderful day in that regard. I'll let you give that full forecast one more time, if you would, please, Joe, back to back to back.
1: Sunny today, less humid, highs 80 to 83. Partly cloudy tonight, lows 56 to 59. Partly to mostly cloudy tomorrow, highs 81 to 84. An afternoon scattered showers and thunderstorms stirs. And Friday, it's going to be more humid, highs in the mid to upper 80s.
0: Not bad. We appreciate it. Thank you for your time, sir. Let's do it again tomorrow.
1: Thank you so much, Sean. We'll chat tomorrow.
0: You got it. 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
0: 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If you live in West Keene and you lost a little bit of power on Sunday, you might have thought maybe a car hit a telephone pole or something, or, you know, there was a lightning strike you weren't aware of. No, squirrel, roughly 400 customers in West Keene were without power for about an hour on Sunday after a squirrel damaged Eversource equipment, according to the utility company, according to a report in the Sentinel, I believe. I found this. The outage began at about 10 o'clock Sunday morning after the rodent. I never think of a squirrel as a rodent, but they are. They're just fluffy-tailed rodents. Some equipment near an Eversource substation on Emerald Street. Spokesperson Caitlin Wood said in an email Monday, an additional 1,500 customers had their lights flicker. The spokesperson said in an email. So it was just that flicker, like, oh, what was that? Okay, and just go on with your life. Squirrels among the top causes for power outages, according to the American Public Power Association. In 2016, they reported almost 3,500 outages nationally that cut off power to more than 193,000 customers. Keene, not a stranger to squirrel-related outages. The Elm City has had squirrel-related outages in 2013, 2018, 2019. In 2013 and in 2018, the incidents also happened near the Emerald Street substation. So they happen to like that one in particular. Sentinel reported at the time that, again, they were affected. In 2025, Keene State reported an outage that was attributed to a squirrel. In 2017, squirrels chewed through holiday lights on Keene's Christmas tree. Oh, Christmas. Yeah, squirrels, they don't care. The Kiwanis Club, which puts on the tree lighting celebration, used bars of soap and humane traps to deter the critters. We have a brown squirrel, a reddish squirrel. It's not one of those flying squirrels. We have a brown squirrel on our property this year. It's living in some old buildings that we have on the back buildings. We call it the Shed Row. It's really a row of sheds probably built in the early 20th century, or maybe even earlier than that. The house dates back to 1800. But this little guy that will cling to the side of the building and kind of squawk at my wife, and she talks about it all the time, and she talks about little experiences that she's had with it. She's up close, and it kind of looks down through the hole, and it squawks. It squawks like a bird. And I was out the other day preparing to mow and picking up debris that had fallen because of a wind, you know, knocking down branches and acorns and what have you. And it was on the side of the tree, and I heard what was squawking. It was like an ugly bird sound. And I looked up, and there it was, and it was looking down at me, and it was just disagreeing with my being there. So I'm curious about that squirrel. What are the kind of brown squirrels we see in this area? Good morning. You're on WKBK. What's on your mind?
3: Hi, Sean. I wanted to pick up from your discussion on the weather yesterday. Obviously, we had plenty of that.
0: Yeah. Oh, yeah.
3: And you had fascinations about how much was the most in 1 hour.
0: Right.
3: And also from listening to Joe, it was interesting. I've had four locations I've lived, and three of the four had plenty of rain. Southeast Connecticut, she mentioned.
0: Yeah.
3: Worcester area.
0: Yep.
3: And I'm not far from Nashua and Hudson, actually. I guess Nashua, they say, had a little more in Hudson, but I'd say in Londonderry here, we had about 3 inches. Over the course of the day.
0: That's a good wallop, yeah. And but, Nashua was at like 4.25. So,
3: but the information to follow up on the topic is what I experienced almost exactly 20 years ago, traveling to where, in the United States, on average, the most rain for a calendar year. That would be Ketchikan, Alaska.
0: Texican?
3: The average. Yep. That's, right on the coast.
0: Okay. Interesting.
3: Pacific. They get 170 inches a year.
0: Oh, my God.
3: Wow. They average 200 days of rain.
0: This is going to be. See, I love rain, and I love what rain gives me, which is an excuse to kind of hunker down and do what I like to do, which is nothing, or write, or, you know, read, and or play with my baseball cards. You know, it's I love rain, but I think that amount of rain, that's going to make anybody, I think, a little heavy part.
3: You can kind of relate to it a little bit in Keene. Keene is in a valley, right?
0: Yes.
3: So you get the hills nearby that go 1,000 feet or more. Well, Ketchikan is right on the ocean.
0: Texarkana.
3: Where within 10 to 15 miles, they have mountains that are 4,000 to 6,000 feet high. So they're caught against the Pacific and the mountains, and they get drenched.
0: Wow. Wow. Wow. How many people live there?
3: I just checked it. It's about the size of the town of Swansea. Nearby. Right.
0: Okay.
3: So they have 8,000. I think Swansea has 7.
0: Yeah, a handful of hearty souls in Texarkana, Arkansas. Thanks for the information. I appreciate it.
3: Again, that's Alaska.
0: I know. you got to be a hearty soul to choose to live in Alaska and to choose that area in particular. It's quite remarkable. Thank you for the call. I got to move on. I appreciate it. You have a good one. It is Sandy, and I say goodbye, and I try to avoid hearing that sound. It just sounds like a negative hang-up, but it certainly was not. It's 7:54 now on this Tuesday morning. You're on WKBK. I'm Sean Patrick in for Dan Mitch.
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0: WKBK, good morning. I'm Sean Patrick in for Dan Mitchell. We've got a beautiful Tuesday on our hands. Certainly the pick of the week this week is today, coming up on 8 o'clock, the local news after ABC News at the top of the hour.
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18: From ABC News, I'm Sherry Preston. Hundreds of homes burned to the ground, more than 60,000 people evacuated, and this morning, one arson arrest. A 37-year-old man is in custody, accused of starting the largest of three blazes in Spokane, Washington. ABC's Alex Stone is there.
19: More than 10,000 acres have burned in the Spokane area. Fire trucks surrounded by huge blazes as crews rush to contain the flames. The sheriff saying 14 people are unaccounted for, but incredibly, nobody has been killed or even seriously injured, despite the flames moving so quickly.
18: A tip from a community member led authorities to Aaron Farinacci, who they say had a butane lighter and matches on him when he was picked up. President Trump saying he is offering Iran one more chance again at ending talks on hostilities. ABC's Matt Rivers is in Amman, Jordan.
20: Key to any deal will be the reopening of the Strait of Hormuz, but even this deal being discussed would not take it back to the free passage through the strait that was in place before the war began. For now, Iran, though, saying that they are only talking with Oman and not the U.S. about a deal to reopen that strait.
18: Some are speculating U.S. Attorney Jeanine Pirro might be fired soon following her office's dismissal of all charges in the reflecting pool vandalism case.
21: Trump lashing out at U.S. Attorney Jeanine Pirro for dropping her case against former Olympian David Hearn, who was charged with vandalizing the newly renovated reflecting pool.
22: Really disappointed with Jeanine Pirro. She folded like an umbrella.
21: Authorities arrested Hearn, who had stopped on a bike ride and dipped his hand in the water. But Pirro dropped the charges Friday, acknowledging documents from the Department of the Interior indicate the damage was, quote, the result of a botched installation and not vandalism.
18: ABC's Karen Waugh says Pirro was at the White House Monday evening. 25 states are now suing the Trump administration over its latest round of tariffs. You're listening to ABC News.
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18: With the nation's college debt load approaching $2 trillion, a federal appeals court has ordered the Education Department to write off $11 billion in student debt. Here's ABC's Jim Ryan.
1: The ruling is the result of a class action lawsuit filed in 2019 by students or former students who said the for-profit schools they attended had lured them into enrolling by offering unrealistic promises of their earning potential upon graduation. Now the loans the plaintiffs took out to attend might be forgiven.
18: At least two deaths have now been confirmed from complications caused by the cyclosporiasis outbreak. There might be some disagreement as well on when officials knew what they knew about the parasite.
2: The FDA has linked the outbreak in Michigan and eight other states to iceberg lettuce sourced by Taylor Farms in central Mexico and served at some Taco Bell restaurants. But now, new questions about whether customers could have been informed sooner. Bloomberg reports Michigan health officials were in touch with Taco Bell's parent company, Yum Brands, weeks before customers found out.
18: ABC's Lana Moise. Great story out of Alabama, where Leah Farrow put out a notice to her neighbor that her 11-year-old son, who has autism, was celebrating his birthday and that his favorite thing to do was to go trick-or-treating. She never expected nearly this many, but at least 80 families volunteered to be home so he could ring their doorbells.
3: Happy birthday!
4: Happy. He was so happy. I mean, he was on a mission.
18: I'm Sherry Preston, ABC News.
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24: 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City highway crews are repairing a sinkhole on Park Avenue in Keene today. The work is taking place near 27 Park Avenue. Traffic will be reduced to alternating one-way travel while crews make the repairs, and drivers should expect minor delays in the area. The work is expected to be completed by the end of the day. Cheshire Medical Center has opened a new clinic in Keene for children and teenagers who may have experienced sexual abuse. The Compassionate Care and Advocacy Clinic offers specialized forensic exams. It also provides support and referrals for additional services. Before the clinic opened, those specialized exams were not available in the Monadnock region for younger children. Families often had to travel outside the area to access this type of care, and some faced challenges with transportation or other barriers. The clinic also works with Dartmouth Health's Child Advocacy and Protection Program to connect patients with specialized care and support. Cheshire Medical Center says the goal is to help families get the care they need closer to home. The city of Keene is asking residents to take a survey about getting around the community. The Bicycle and Pedestrian Path Advisory Committee wants to hear from people who walk, bike, or use a wheelchair. The results will help shape future safety programs, infrastructure projects, and other improvements. The survey takes about 10 minutes and is open through September 15th. You can find it at keenenh.gov or through the city's Facebook page. Business news and sports are next. 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
24: U.S. stocks rallied to the edge of their all-time high on Monday after easing oil prices helped calm Wall Street's worries that inflation could get even worse. The S&P 500 gained 110 points and will open at 7,600. The Dow Jones Industrial Average climbed 693 points and begins trading this morning at 53,178. And the NASDAQ gained 540 points and opens at 25,913.
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24: The Boston Red Sox made a big splash before Monday's trade deadline, acquiring all-star catcher Adley Rutschman from the Baltimore Orioles. The 28-year-old is hitting .251 this season with 8 home runs and 47 RBIs. Boston also added catcher Jake Rogers in the deal and picked up left-handed reliever Eric Miller from the San Francisco Giants in a separate trade. Boston also acquired outfielder Eli White from the Atlanta Braves. Note, the New England Patriots announced Monday that they have signed defensive tackle Casey Rogers. Rogers most recently played for the D.C. Defenders in the United Football League, where he recorded 21 tackles and 1.5 sacks in 10 games this past spring. The 27-year-old originally entered the NFL as an undrafted free agent with the New York Giants in 2024 after playing college football at Oregon. Rogers spent most of his rookie season on the Giants practice squad and has also spent time with the Buffalo Bills. He joins the Patriots looking to compete for a roster spot this season. WKBK News Time is 8:09.
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5: Plenty of sun today, highs 80 to 83. Partly cloudy tonight, lows 56 to 59. Mostly to partly cloudy tomorrow, highs 81 to 84. Afternoon scattered showers and thunderstorms Thursday, highs 85 to 85. And partly sunny Friday with afternoon scattered showers and thunderstorms, highs 84 to 87. I'm meteorologist Joe Shaka from the WKBK Weather Center.
24: It's 60 degrees outside our West Keene studios at 810. 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

0: listener of WKBK and Dan's Morning Show here. You recognize that song and you know why we're playing it. It's Tuesday morning. And sadly, we're wrapping up the Swamp Bat season with the two Sarahs. I like the way they introduce you just as the two Sarahs. Hi, Sarahs. How are you? Do I have your microphones on? I don't. Hold on. There we go. That's why. They say we don't need our microphones. Talk to me.
1: We're pretty loud.
0: Oh, good. We did good. Yeah, you did. Yeah,
2: so you're there. You should be on your mic.
0: That's good.
1: Fantastic.
0: But I think you're kind of a little bit quiet now because Swamp Bats didn't make the playoffs and the season ended, you might say, prematurely.
1: It's so funny because it kind of starts with we're in a panic. You know, we're all waiting for opening day and how much more organization and planning can we squeeze in? And then it ends in such like an
2: abrupt, it's like, it's over.
1: It's over.
0: And it was abrupt this year. I mean, because you guys won the final game. I mean, and kind of resoundingly against a really good team. Yeah. Maybe they were resting some guys for the playoffs. Who knows? But you lost because of what happened somewhere else.
1: Yeah. And, you know, the night before we were away at North Adams and, you know, we thought that was a shoe-in as far as a win there. So we lost that game.
0: And they lost in North Adams, yeah.
1: So, you know, but we focus on the winning at home. You know, the energy at the game was incredible. Fans were really showed up and showed out. We had great entertainment that night. You know, mm-hmm. we were able to honor our host families and all that they give to us and thank them for that.
0: And that was after what felt like just a plethora of rainouts. Did you have like an unusual amount of rainouts the last couple of weeks or all season?
1: Well, all season we had 5 rainouts, which is kind of a record.
2: Yeah.
1: And then in the last 2 weeks specifically, we had 3.
2: Yeah, and it impacts entertainment, right? Because you got to shift everything around and you got to find a spot for the games.
0: I think we lost our game there.
1: Yes,
0: right? The
1: Manatdog
0: Media
1: Tuesday.
0: Group. Yeah, just bump, gone.
1: Just gone.
0: Purple out. Everybody's going to wear purple at all. Yeah. All that stuff that we kind of promoted it. I know I was recording some of the promos for that. And then boom, done, gone. And there was no way to make it up.
2: Yeah, because you get to the end of the season, you got nowhere to put it.
0: Right.
2: You're like, okay.
1: And it just kept raining.
2: Yeah.
0: And what's interesting in a short season league like this too, though, if you do have a game postponed, sometimes say if you have a home game postponed with North Adams, well, the next time you go there, you play too. You guys just lose the revenue, right? You lose. Is there a shared revenue in this league or no?
1: There is shared revenue. You know, so we love having home games. Number one for the community. You know, we have huge sponsors that we want to celebrate and fulfill those sponsorships. So, within division, there's a little bit more leeway because we play multiple times. So, like, North Adams is in our division. Usually, you know, if it wasn't the end of the season, we would try to find a common off day put it on a night where we already have a game with them for a doubleheader and just try not to lose that game entirely. Some teams don't really care because they don't really make any money.
0: And I'm thinking North Adams. I mean, they're you got to want to go to North Adams. I mean, it's kind of out of the way. How big a ballpark is it, and how many people do they get in the stands there?
1: I haven't been yet.
0: Oh, you okay?
1: But you know, the view I've heard is incredible, sort of with the backdrop behind. But it is.
0: It's haven't been. You don't follow every. You don't go to every game, obviously.
1: I don't go to. Okay. No, I don't travel.
0: Okay.
1: I try to make it to a new park or two each year, just to see, because it is so much fun.
0: Right.
1: But yeah, North Adams, they don't.
0: They
1: don't draw a huge crowd.
0: And when the guys travel to a park, say to North Adams or to Martha's Vineyard, which is probably one of the better places to travel to, they go for the game and they come back, right? There's no hours in between. It's not like, hey, we're on Martha's Vineyard. Let's go to the beach. So there's none of that.
2: And they play a game and come home.
1: Yeah, especially the Vineyard. You know, they leave here about 11 a.m. and they're not back until 3 or 4 a.m. For just a standard game.
0: You're right.
1: Because you're driving, you get the ferry from the ferry station, you got to take a bus to the field, do the warm-ups, play the game, and then reverse it back. So that's a long day.
0: And I would think Martha's Vineyard, I must feel like it should be part of the Cape Cod League and not the NECBL, but it's kind of lucked out, but kind of not. When I say lucked out, maybe for fans who go to Martha's Vineyard, but for players, if you have to travel that much in that day, maybe a little bit of thrill, that little ferry ride over. You're saying, well, this is kind of nice, but they don't really enjoy other than baseball.
1: I think the one trip is sufficient for our players. They get to see it. But I think about the Vineyard players that are getting on a ferry 22 times
0: all the time
1: for all their away games. Right. And wondering how that feels.
0: Well, exactly. But you know what? Again, if you're a college kid and you're coming down there and saying, where you can play Vineyard, and on off days, you stay with a host family on Martha's Vineyard. Yeah.
1: Not too bad.
0: I think that's
1: not
0: all right.
1: Not too bad.
2: So. A lot of perks, right, for those late nights?
1: Yeah.
0: Yeah, I would imagine it's a blast out there. What do you guys want to cover? Again, it's the last opportunity, I guess, for you guys to talk about the season pass now.
2: Yeah, I think probably just a big thank you to everyone. I mean, that's it, right? Like, this is 29 years of Swamp Bats baseball. You can't run this operation without all of the facets and the people involved, and you know, the list goes on, but you know,
0: 29 you mentioned, so that leads to a big number, doesn't it?
2: It does. Yes. Sure does.
0: Next year,
1: returning 30 next year.
0: The Swamp Bats officially old or something like that. Old. 30 back in the, I think, before my time, but in the 60s when Maude and the hippies first came in, 30 was like, you're old man. You're no longer relevant. But 30 years as a ball club, you've been around for a while.
1: It's a really special milestone. You know, the league, we were talking off air, the league just hit 33 years. So you think, you know, we're the second oldest team in the league.
0: Who's the oldest?
1: Danbury.
0: They were there from the beginning.
1: They were there from
0: How
1: the
0: many
1: beginning.
0: Teams were there at the beginning?
1: I think it was just Danbury of the ones that are left.
0: But I mean, there was a league.
1: Founding teams in the league. I don't know that number.
0: Yeah, but it was probably a smaller league back then. And when the Swamp Bats joined.
1: Yeah, for sure.
2: And Kevin would know that probably.
1: Yeah. And I don't know, maybe like 6 or 7, I would think. Yeah. That's kind of the minimum you can have for a league.
0: Right. I mean,
1: Other than that,
0: a little division.
1: Just call up and say, hey, you want to play tonight?
0: It's still remarkable to me that Keene is able to draw the quality of athletes that we are, that this region is. And I think a lot of that has to do with Kevin and you, Sarah's, making this such a hospitable place to come and to play baseball, and then to develop a track record and have a team, a success story like last year. Last year was exceptionally special.
1: Yes.
0: That had to be a unique year. I know the Swamp Bats have won how many times the championship?
1: That was our sixth.
0: Sixth, okay. But that one just seemed remarkable.
1: It was incredible. And it was one of those years that everything came together just as it should. And it really wasn't by accident. Kevin recruits 24/7, 365. And an exaggeration. He's already been recruiting for the 2027 season. Yeah. You know,
0: he's doing what he loves.
1: He does a great job. He has a good support team of, you know, we have a former intern who still helps to run some numbers. You know, Coach Mack does a great job, you know, helping to vet players.
0: Right.
1: It's a real community effort, even in that kind of, you know, you think an intern who's not getting paid stays on and helps.
0: Right.
1: That's the belief.
0: That's the love of organization, of what's going on and what Kevin's put together over there. And I didn't realize his, Kevin Watterson's track record in baseball is reaching into the ranks of scouting in Major League Baseball.
1: Yeah.
0: He knows what he's doing.
1: Yes.
0: And this is what he chooses to do.
1: Yeah,
0: with his life. And how long has he been doing this? How long has it been
1: running? He founded the Swamp Bats with a core group of friends and some of our board members. Two of them, our current board members, founded along with him, Ron and Vicky. So it's a true labor of love of years. And you think, like, this isn't something that you just go to a couple board meetings and check it off your list for another year. I mean, Ron, Vicky, Kevin,
2: it's a huge commitment.
1: 40, 50 plus hours a week to get the park to where, you know, what the fans expect when they walk in.
0: It's a great park. Yeah. And how much is the high school responsible for a great deal of that, too, for the upkeep of that field? Owns that field?
1: Our coaches own that, along with help from the SAU. They definitely, the grounds crew at the SAU does an amazing job prepping the
0: field. Does the high school ball club play on that field?
1: Yes.
0: Okay. Yeah. They do.
1: Mm-hmm. So. And the Legion, and we host a couple tournaments there as well. So it's all definitely a shared community space.
0: Right. It's a great space. It's a great organization. You guys do a great job, and I'm kind of bummed that I'm here for your final visit and not Dan, because you guys chat with him throughout the season, as do Kevin and Coach McKenna. Are they going to be here on Thursday?
1: Yes, you know, they will.
0: Okay, awesome. All right, good. So, yay. I have another final chance to, do what Dan should be doing, but he's enjoying himself on vacation right now. Anything else before I let you guys go today?
1: Just thanks to the community for another year. We already are looking forward to 2027 and all that will bring.
0: And more host families. How many host families were there this year, and are there in general?
1: I don't have my spreadsheet from Pauline, but probably about 34.
0: In general. Wow.
1: Yeah.
0: And that always kind of comes together. Sometimes you scramble at the end.
1: Yeah. Somehow, it's the community showing up. Yeah, it comes together.
0: Yeah. Yeah. Absolutely remarkable. Sarah and Sarah, last names, please.
1: I'm Culp.
2: Pelkey.
0: Sarah Culp and Pelkey. Yeah. They sound like Ray Culp was a pitcher for the Red Sox in the 1970s.
1: See?
0: So you've got the name. Culp. Yeah. Is it C-U-L-P or K?
1: It's a K.
0: No. Then the baseball connection is gone. And Pelkey, there was a Scott Pelkey, I think, who played Major League Baseball, too.
2: All right.
0: Yeah, it's good. Culp and Pelkey.
1: Jersey, Sarah.
2: There you go.
0: We have to look
1: for it. We're always in it for the merch.
0: Sarah and Sarah with the Swamp Bats, thank you so much. We're going to check in with Joe Shaka, get your up-to-date weather forecast. 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
3: The WKBK Dependable Weather Forecast.
4: Plenty of sun today, highs 80 to 83. Partly cloudy tonight, lows 56 to 59. Mostly to partly cloudy tomorrow, highs 81 to 84. Afternoon scattered showers and thunderstorms Thursday, highs 85 to 85. And partly sunny Friday with afternoon scattered showers and thunderstorms, highs 84 to 87. I'm meteorologist Joe Shaka from the WKBK Weather Center.
0: A little bittersweet farewell to the two Sarahs at the end of this Swamp Bat season. Sean Patrick in for Dan Mitchell. Again, I'm a little bummed that he's not here for these farewell interviews, but I look forward to speaking with Kevin Watterson and with Coach McKenna on Thursday as well, as they wrap up this season, which was, and we'll talk more about the record, and it's interesting to me, you say they've got a 500 record. They were one game under 500, but they had a tie. So would that officially make them a half game under 500? Because of that tie situation, that tie scenario, it's in my mind, maybe not in yours, but in my main mind, kind of interesting. The Red Sox did take some big swings, a big swing yesterday. The Phillies did as well. And I think they're the talk of the town now. Of course, the Dodgers getting Tarek Skubal ahead of the trade deadline was one of the bigger names who moved. But after that, it was Adley Rutschman going to the Red Sox. He is a guy who's a, I don't want to say a perennial all-star, three-time all-star since he came into the league in 2022. The upside on this guy is that he hits well and he really handles the pitching staff well, and we've upgraded a catcher immensely. A bummer to see Narvaez go. He went in the deal to the Orioles. We picked up another catcher, just going to add catching depth that the Orioles got from the Tigers a little while ago. We gave up some really top-notch prospects. But so many times these trades with recognizable names, you get a guy like Adley Rutschman, more often than not, those prospects, it's going to take a while for them to get there. Once in a while, they will gel. They will become the player that some people think they might be. But quite often, it's the big name that really, really makes the difference. And let's knock on wood. Let's hope that Adley Rutschman is that guy. It was a big deal for the Red Sox to get him. The Phillies picked up three-time batting champion Luis Arraez from the Giants. They've got a lot of moving parts now, the Phillies do, because they got to move some guys around defensively. They might have hurt themselves a little bit defensively to pick up the bat, but they got what they wanted. Bryce Harper got what he wanted. He was the one who was kind of on the team, on Don Mattingly and Dave Dombrowski. They're saying, come on, let's improve. Well, yeah, they improved you right back into the outfield, Bryce, so they could fit Luis Arraez in at second base. Phillies are a good ball club. Red Sox, still a remarkable story this year, an incredible ball club, and you can listen on the radio. I do want to remind you, listen on the radio starting tonight at Rewind 92.7 and 102.3. Pre-game starts at 6:10, 1 hour before the game, whenever the game starts. First pitch tonight is 7:10, so that pre-game starts at 6:10 tonight, and look forward to it. It's good to know you've got that place to go for Red Sox baseball, starting this evening as the Red Sox start a three-game series with the White Sox, and they begin this this push for the playoffs. We've got all of August and all of September. The Red Sox are, again, it's still surreal to me that this team went from being so bad to so good in such a short amount of time, and they continue to get it done on the field. So baseball, I know it's been a lot of my conversation this morning, and it will be as I head into the 9 o'clock hour as well, your open mic program. It's 8:25. We've got the local news, Kelsey Johnson with your local news coming up in mere minutes here, and your ABC News update as well. At 8:25 a.m., 1290 FM 94.1, My Keene Now. 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
4: New Hampshire is part of a coalition of 43 states and territories that has reached a proposed settlement with generic drug manufacturer Sandoz Incorporated. The agreement calls for the company to pay about $469 million over allegations it worked to inflate prices, reduce competition, and limit trade involving generic prescription drugs. The agreement still needs to final court approval. Police say more than 100 grams of drugs were seized during a raid at suspected drug house in Claremont. The drugs included crack cocaine and fentanyl. WMUR-TV reports officers found items inside the home that may have been used to package and distribute items. Police say the investigation began after neighbors reported unusual activity at the home. Dylan Cutting and Sky Redman are facing charges of possession and controlled drugs with intent to distribute.
5: ABC News, I'm Sherry Preston. Two holdout Republican senators on the nomination of Todd Blanche to be Attorney General, not holding out anymore. Senators John Cornyn and Tom Tillis now on board after Blanche formally rescinded the so-called anti-weaponization fund. Here's ABC's Ali Pekoran on Capitol Hill.
6: Because Cornyn and Tillis have now dropped their objections, we expect Blanche to be confirmed by the committee this morning and then sent to the whole of the Senate floor for further consideration. That could set Blanche up for a vote for final confirmation later this week or potentially over the weekend.
5: Police in Washington state have arrested a 37-year-old man accused of setting one of the wildfires that have burned hundreds of homes near Spokane. Trump administration officials saying a deal with Iran to reopen the Strait of Hormuz could be done as soon as today or possibly tomorrow. Half the states in the country are now suing over the president's latest round of tariffs, arguing they are just a stand-in for the tariffs that were already ruled illegal by the U.S. Supreme Court. This is ABC News.
3: The WKBK News continues. Here's Kelsey Johnson.
4: Ashuelot River Park in the heart of Keene is about to get a little bigger and more accessible. The city of Keene has received a donation of 2 acres next to the site of the Monadnock Conservancy's new headquarters building on Ashuelot Street. Keene Parks and Rec Director Kara Fisk-Hennessy says the overall plan is to add parking, public restrooms, and a play area in the new space.
7: And that's what we're so excited about is that we're really enhancing the amenities at Ashuelot River Park, which is one of the most beautiful nature spaces that we have in Keene. But it will be nature-based, so there will be a lot of natural elements. There will be some climbing structures. There will be some balance structures. We need to make sure that it's accessible for everybody too. But it'll definitely tie in what the Monadnock Conservancy offers in terms of education and programming and what the park itself offers in terms of passive recreation.
0: Right.
4: Fisk-Hennessy recently discussed the plan with Dan Mitchell on WKBK's open mic program. An anonymous donor has given the city $35,000 to develop concept designs for the new park space. The design team will be at Art in the Park, which is held inside Ashuelot River Park on Labor Day weekend. They'll be there to share their ideas and get feedback from the public. You can hear Dan's full interview with Fisk-Hennessy about this and other current Parks and Rec projects at MyKeeneNow.com. Your money now and sports are next. 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
1: I'm Nicole Murray with Your Money Now. Oil prices have dropped this morning by at least 3% after Treasury Secretary Scott Bessent said on CNBC that a deal to reopen the Strait of Hormuz with freedom of movement for commercial ships could be reached today or tomorrow. West Texas Intermediate down to $77 a barrel, Brent at $81. Palantir shares have soared 16% this morning after the company's second quarter earnings saw commercial revenue skyrocket 149% from a year ago. Palantir said the surge was driven by customer demand for AI sovereign tools. Pfizer reported second quarter results that topped estimates and hiked the low end of its revenue outlook, citing an added $1.5 billion in sales from its non-COVID products. The company is now expecting full-year revenue to be between $60.5 and $62.5 billion. Futures are higher this morning, with Palantir pulling up chip stocks. Dow futures up by more than 500 points. NASDAQ futures up by more than 300 points. That's your money now.
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8: The Boston Red Sox made a big splash before Monday's trade deadline, acquiring all-star catcher Adley Rutschman from the Baltimore Orioles. The 28-year-old is hitting .251 this season with 8 home runs and 47 RBIs. They also added catcher Jake Rogers in the deal. The Red Sox picked up left-handed reliever Eric Miller from the San Francisco Giants in a separate trade and also acquired outfielder Eli White from the Atlanta Braves. The New England Patriots announced Monday that they have signed defensive tackle Casey Rogers. Rogers most recently played for the DC Defenders in the United Football League, where he recorded 21 tackles and 1.5 sacks in 10 games this past spring. The 27-year-old originally entered the NFL as an undrafted free agent with the New York Giants in 2024 after playing college football at Oregon. Rogers spent most of his rookie season on the Giants practice squad and has also spent time with the Buffalo Bills. He joins the Patriots looking to compete for a roster spot this season.
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9: Plenty of sun today, highs 80 to 83. Partly cloudy tonight, lows 56 to 59. Mostly to partly cloudy tomorrow, highs 81 to 84. Afternoon scattered showers and thunderstorms Thursday, highs 85 to 85. And partly sunny Friday with afternoon scattered showers and thunderstorms, highs 84 to 87. I'm meteorologist Joe Shaka from the WKBK Weather Center.
8: It's 62 degrees outside our West Keene studios at 837. 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

0: 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Lawyers, Guns, and Money. I was looking for a money-related song going into business chat. And I got this. It has a zero intro, and it's nothing but intro here, really. Sounds almost like a live version. But there we go. There we go. Well, it is Tuesday morning. We have a beautiful day on our hands. The pick of the week, according to Joe Shaka, who chose a Tuesday as his best day of the week. Yesterday was the worst day of the week, so that's behind us. But if you don't like the humidity, the worst day is still to come. Thursday and Friday with scattered showers and thunderstorms. Highs upper 80s on the high side with the humidity returning in force toward the end of the week this week. 25 states have sued the Trump administration Monday over its latest tariffs. I talked about this earlier. I won't belabor the point. Those who are suing are calling them a pretext for replacing import taxes that the Supreme Court struck down in February. We will see how this plays out. So many things. We just kind of watch how they play out. Global shares mostly higher after a Wall Street rally helped by easing oil prices. Benchmarks rose in early trading today in Europe, in France, Germany, and Britain. While U.S. futures were also drifting higher in Asia, shares rose in Japan, South Korea, and Australia. They rose in Shanghai but fell in Hong Kong. Regional investors still considering the impact of last week's U.S.-Japan currency intervention. Oil prices rose in Asia trading a day earlier. Oil prices dropped more than 5% after U.S. President Donald Trump said over the weekend that he had decided to hold off on new strikes against Iran. So the markets and the oil prices, everything just react to words. And that's really what's happening. It's just they react to, we're getting close. We're getting close to a deal. And we've heard that so many times. And the reactions kind of go up and down. The prices go up and down. President Trump is certainly correct in his assessment of the oil companies celebrating huge profits at a time when oil prices are up. But that they don't take a beating at all. We all take a beating because of war and because of oil prices. They don't. The oil companies don't. But that's the way it works, I guess. Investors in Elon Musk's space company get a chance to question him today. That's in my business brief as well, and I shared that story earlier today, so I won't double up on that. Toyota is reportedly doubling a profit for the fiscal first quarter as solid demand in the U.S. and India combined with a favorable exchange rate boost results. The Japanese automaker, Toyota, which makes the Prius hybrid and Lexus luxury models, recorded on Tuesday a 1.4 trillion yen, or $9.4 billion, a lot of money, net profit in the April through June period, up from 841 billion yen, the same quarter the previous year. Quarterly sales rose 10% on the year to a 13.5 trillion yen, or $85 billion. A cheap yen raises the value of overseas earnings for Japan's giant exporters, like Toyota, one of their more successful exporters for good reason. U.S. stocks rallied to the edge of their all-time high on Monday after easing oil prices helped calm Wall Street's worries that inflation could even get worse. Always the way they word things, these things, to help calm Wall Street's worries, like Wall Street is an entity with a single brain. And, you know, it has this worry and it calms its worry because it heard the right words. The S&P 500 jumped 1.5% Monday. It's just 0.1% below its record that was set earlier this summer. The Dow Jones Industrial Average rose 1.3% to an all-time high. The NASDAQ Composite climbed 2.1%. Brent crude's price fell 4.7%. Good news after President Trump said he would hold off on ordering new strikes against Iran. That helped Treasury yields to fall in the bond market. Stocks of airlines and other companies with big fuel bills rallied as well because, again, the promise of lower fuel bills. McDonald's posted a strong profit in its second quarter, named a new head of the U.S. market as sales in the U.S. continue to be impacted by Americans' cautious spending. And I would imagine by lettuce, maybe, I don't know. The Chicago chain earned $2.36 billion or $3.32 per share for the 3 months ending June 30th. A year earlier, it earned $2.25 billion or $3.14 per share. Excluding certain items, earnings were $3.38 a share, beating the $3.32 per share analyst polled by FactSet expected in this cycle. Acting Attorney General Todd Blanche has rescinded President Trump's $1.8 billion anti-weaponization fund meant for his political allies. A tax audit immunity plan for Trump, his sons, and the Trump Organization remains in place, however, but that doesn't seem to bother the Republicans who are against the anti-weaponization fund. Blanche confirmed this in a document sent to lawmakers Sunday. The immunity applies only retroactively and does not protect future tax filings. The deal, part of a settlement from Trump's lawsuit against the IRS, could erase over $100 million in back taxes. Legal experts question its lawfulness, and Trump has filed an appeal. What else do I have for you business-wise? The U.S. dollar is weakened sharply against the Japanese yen after U.S. President Trump and Japan's finance minister confirmed both sides had intervened in markets before late last week. The dollar was trading above 163 yen, touching 40-year highs. It fell below 160 yen after regulators were suspected of stepping in. On Monday, after the official announcement of the intervention, the dollar dropped to about 155.20 yen before rebounding slightly. It's a big change for the exchange rate. Trump said the U.S. got, quote, financial benefit out of the intervention, calling it a signal of friendship. Finance Minister Satsuki Katayama said the finance ministry had purchased yen in coordination with the U.S. Treasury Department. And U.S. companies are stepping up to cut reliance on China for critical minerals used in key weapons. And this story comes out of Exeter, New Hampshire. A small refinery tucked inside a New Hampshire office park is helping produce the critical minerals needed in the missiles used in the war in Iran. Phoenix Tailings. It's the name of the company. They're among the few U.S. companies processing these minerals. They received $500 million from the Pentagon to expand its capacity, but it will take a while to ramp up the work. In addition, most new U.S. mines are years away from reality as the country tries to build up domestic supplies of critical minerals free of Chinese control. As the White House is demanding military contractors speed up weapons production, it is also imposing stricter rules banning them from sourcing critical minerals from China. That's your business report, kind of top to bottom, in brief from AP News. I am Sean Patrick, in for Dan Mitchell. Joe Shaka says today is the pick of the week.
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2: Plenty of sun today, highs 80 to 83. Partly cloudy tonight, lows 56 to 59. Mostly to partly cloudy tomorrow, highs 81 to 84. Afternoon scattered showers and thunderstorms Thursday, highs 85 to 85. And partly sunny Friday with afternoon scattered showers and thunderstorms, highs 84 to 87. I'm meteorologist Joe Shaka from the WKBK Weather Center.
0: Right now it's a lovely 63 degrees outside our West Keene studios at 8:46. 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
3: 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With more practical tips and useful advice, this is the Old Farmer's Almanac Radio Report for Tuesday, August 4th, the 216th day of the year. Musician Louis Armstrong was born on this day, and Billboard magazine introduced the Hot 100 music chart in 1958. Have you ever stopped to take in the variety of insect sounds that make up the late summer soundscape? As they crank up the volume in the evening or before an approaching storm, it's worth taking a moment to appreciate the tapestry of sound. The assortment of chirps, trills, buzzes, and zips made by crickets, grasshoppers, katydids, and cicadas can be truly awe-inspiring. And here's another reason to relish the experience. Most insect songs occupy the upper two octaves of human hearing. By the time most of us are middle-aged, those higher frequencies are lost to our ears. That is the Old Farmer's Almanac Radio Report. 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
0: Well, good morning, Sean Patrick for Dan Mitchell all week this week. Dan's on vacation. I shall be here, and the two Sarahs were with us, kind of saying farewell to the Swamp Bat season. And on Thursday, we get to interview Kevin Watterson, president of the Swamp Bats, and Coach Sean McKenna as well. Look forward to that interview. And looking forward to next year, 30th anniversary of the Keene Swamp Bats next year. This story you can file in the hell no basket for me. One of the last things on earth I would ever do is climb onto a hot air balloon. I don't know how much money you would have to give me for me to say I'll go up there and hold onto the side of a basket and go up there. But there was a fire Saturday morning at the Suncook Valley Rotary Club's annual rally in Pittsfield. A hot air balloon fire. It caught fire. The fire occurred in a remote control balloon that, quote, quote, experienced a malfunction. It experienced a malfunction before flames broke out. According to a statement from the Rotary Club, the incident happened at about 6:30 in the morning. So they were out there early. People do this joyfully. Again, you'd have to drag me kicking and screaming. First responders, staffers at the hot air balloon rally responded to the emergency as soon as it happened. The balloon's operator was transported to Concord Hospital with minor injuries, has since been released. None of the spectators sustained injuries. The safety of our guests, volunteers, pilots, and participants remains our highest priority, according to the Rotary Club. That's a quote. A quote goes on to say, club members work closely with local fire, police, EMS, and other public safety partners throughout the year to prepare for the event and ensure any emergency can be addressed quickly and effectively. The company that made the balloon, Thin Line Ballooning, said in a statement on social media that they were grateful for a quick response by local police and firefighters. Yeah. It's 8:49, 11 minutes before 9 o'clock. It's time for us to check in with Alan Romerl in the Cheshire County, the Cheshire Historical Society. Your Manatdoc moment for this morning.
4: Moment number 585, finding love at summer camp. Summer camps for children were introduced during the last half of the 19th century. The camps offered a way for children to escape from an increasingly urban modern life. Camp directors suggested that roughing it would build character. Summer camps got an important stamp of approval in 1904 when a psychologist proclaimed that it was essential for childhood development that children spend time in nature to improve their bodies and minds by learning about nature, and in fact, by living in nature for the summer. There were fewer than 100 summer camps in the country in 1900, but more than 1,000 by 1918. Cheshire County has been home to dozens of summer camps over the years, and several still operate here. There are many stories about local camps and campers. One of those stories relates to Camp Halecroft on Newbonusett Lake in Nelson. The camp was an outgrowth of the Hale House Foundation for Children in Boston. Halecroft was founded at the end of World War I as a summer camp for underprivileged children. It consisted of a dining room, ice house, laundry, shop, kitchen, and many camp cabins. It operated from 1918 to 1936. Francis Rogers, a graduate of Simmons College School of Social Work, worked at Hale House in Boston and was hired to run the camp on Newbonusett. Local resident Frank Upton did a lot of work at the camp, constructing the buildings and overseeing the property. Frank was staying in Nelson Village and driving to the lake every day. There was only a wagon road into the camp, so he parked his car at the gatehouse on the dam at the outlet of the lake and rode up to the camp. That was where he first met Francis. One night after work, he rode back to the dam, and there were two girls trying to start his car. "Won't it go?" he asked. "No, it won't. You have to turn on the gas. There's probably a petcock under the hood," he said. Francis tried it, and the car started. "Do you know how to drive it?" "Oh, yes, my father taught me at home in Virginia," Francis said. "Where are you going?" he asked. "Just into the village for some ice cream," she replied. "Whose car is it?" Frank asked. "Oh, one of the men who works at the camp told us we could use it." "Could I ride along?" Frank asked. "I've got some errands to do in the village myself." When the errands were done, they drove back to the dam. Frank thanked them and then said, "That was a nice ride. Oh, by the way, I'm the man that owns the car." Francis's face turned bright red. Frank Upton and Francis Rogers became much better acquainted in their time at Camp Halecroft. A few years after the incident with the car, they were married at King's Chapel in Boston. They returned to Nelson and lived there for many years.

0: 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It's a great place to go. You're looking for local information and more. Red Sox fans, we've got great news. If you haven't heard yet, if you've been wondering where to catch every Boston Red Sox game on the Redidio, we got your new home. 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Whether you're at home, in the car, or grilling in the backyard, don't miss a minute of Red Sox baseball. Baseball on the radio is still one of the great treats in my life. I can vividly remember, I don't know why, one particular game early, I must have been 9 or 10 years old, Rico Petrocelli hit two home runs off of Vida Blue in the Oakland A's, and I was in my living room in Chelmsford, Mass., listening to the radio. Probably Ned Martin at that point. I think Ken Coleman was doing TV, but radio on the radio. 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Tonight, game one at 6:10, the pregame starts. That's 1 hour before first pitch. Again, first pitch at 7:10 tonight. Yay. Very, very, very excited. As summer travel continues, Microsoft is warning travelers to be cautious when connecting to hotel Wi-Fi networks after identifying a campaign in which unscrupulous hackers use fake login pages to steal account credentials. Microsoft said Russian-backed hackers are compromising some hospitality-related Wi-Fi networks and displaying fake Microsoft 365 login pages that appear legitimate. The goal is to trick travelers into entering usernames and passwords, giving attackers access to their accounts. The warning comes as many Granite Staters head out on vacation or welcome visitors staying at hotels across New Hampshire. This is a story from WMUR, by the way. Larger hotel chains often use third-party providers, more robust security measures there. But smaller hotels may rely on simpler guest Wi-Fi systems. Travelers should always verify they're connecting to the hotel's legitimate network. There's things to be said about that. More robust system, the bigger system, and the smaller systems. One of the biggest warning signs is being prompted to enter account credentials unexpectedly. If you're not entering credentials because you went deliberately somewhere and you know you need to enter those credentials, don't do it. If you get interrupted, a dialogue box comes up asking for credentials. When you haven't initiated that process yourself, then it's a red flag. Keep that in mind, please. Coming up on 9 o'clock, your open mic program at 9, or after 9, after the local news with Kelsey Johnson and your ABC News as well. Good morning. It's 8:50.
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11: From ABC News, I'm Sherry Preston. Acting Attorney General Todd Blanche this hour facing a vote in the Senate Judiciary Committee as he seeks to take the acting out of his title and become the nation's next Attorney General. ABC's Jay O'Brien on Capitol Hill with more on the two Republican holdouts who aren't holding out anymore since Blanche signed a statement killing President Trump's fund to aid those who feel they've been persecuted by the government, including those who stormed the Capitol on January 6th.
12: Over the weekend, Blanche agreed to rescind the order creating that fund, but he didn't do away entirely with other ways for the DOJ to pay those Capitol rioters, as President Trump has repeatedly said he wants to do. This morning is just a committee vote, but if Blanche gets out of committee, which he is expected to, he goes to a full Senate floor vote sometime this week.
11: Another threat and another change of heart from the president when it comes to Iran. ABC's Matt Rivers is in Amman, Jordan.
13: Trump at the White House yesterday calling this Iran's, quote, last chance to make a deal. Asked about that deal's prospects, he said, I don't know, but I want to give every last chance before decapitation. The Iranians, though, continuing to deny that direct negotiations with the U.S. are even going on, something that we should take with a grain of salt, as Iran often says that as a negotiating tactic. Trump, though, frustrated with those Iranian denials, calling their leadership, quote, unbelievably duplicitous.
11: The president saying of the U.S. attorney who dropped all charges against the former Olympian accused of vandalizing the Lincoln Memorial reflecting pool.
14: Really disappointed with Jeanine Pirro. She folded like an umbrella.
11: Pirro was seen at the White House last night, leading some to speculate about her job. A 37-year-old man is under arrest for arson. Authorities think he's the one who started one of those three big fires burning in Spokane, Washington. Hundreds of homes have burned to the ground and thousands of people have been evacuated. Two deaths now, both in Michigan, linked to the cyclosporiasis outbreak linked to lettuce from Mexico. 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
15: 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I've been surfing here since I was a kid. Now, seeing my grandson out on the water, it means everything to me. 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
11: Ukraine launching drone strikes deep into Russian territory and hitting critical infrastructure, according to ABC's Tom Sophie Burridge.
17: We saw yet again the Ukrainians striking a Russian oil refinery hundreds of miles from Ukraine, again highlighting the ability of Ukraine's drones to strike deep into Russia. Oil infrastructure, gas infrastructure, it is critical for the Russian economy, the war economy.
11: A man from El Salvador has died at an immigration facility in New Jersey that's been the target of protests. Democrats and civil rights groups are questioning whether that death was preventable. With a state the second highest number of data centers is hitting the pause button on data centers. ABC's Jim Ryan has more from Dallas, Texas.
18: No data center, no data centers.
19: The protests have only gotten louder, and Texas Governor Greg Abbott has heard them, demanding last week that data centers be self-sufficient.
20: They must provide their own power, not taking power off the power grid.
19: Now he's gone a step beyond, announcing a moratorium on new data centers without approval from the state's regulatory agencies. He's offered no deadline on the completion of those audits. Jim Ryan, ABC News in Dallas-Fort Worth.
11: Big meeting in Brussels today among EU leaders angry about the rush of migrants to the Spanish territory of Ceuta last week that led to at least 80 deaths. Migrants who drowned or were trampled. Most of those who crossed over have now gone back to Morocco. Sherry Preston, ABC News.
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22: 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City highway crews are repairing a sinkhole in Park Avenue in Keene today. The work is taking place near 27 Park Avenue. Traffic will be reduced to alternating one-way travel while crews make the repairs, and drivers should expect minor delays in the area. The work is expected to be completed by the end of the day. Cheshire Medical Center has opened a new clinic in Keene for children and teenagers who may have experienced sexual abuse. The Compassionate Care and Advocacy Clinic offers specialized forensic exams. It also provides support and referrals for additional services. Before the clinic opened, those specialized exams were not available in the Monadnock region for younger children. Families often had to travel outside the area to access this type of care, and some faced challenges with transportation or other barriers. The clinic also works with Dartmouth Health's Child Advocacy and Protection Program to connect patients with specialized care and support. Cheshire Medical Center says the goal is to help families get the care they need closer to home. The city of Keene is asking residents to take a survey about getting around the community. The Bicycle and Pedestrian Path Advisory Committee wants to hear from people who walk, bike, or use a wheelchair. The results will help shape future safety programs, infrastructure projects, and other improvements. The survey takes about 10 minutes and is open through September 15th. You can find it at keenenh.gov or through the city's Facebook page. WKBK News Time is 9:06.
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22: U.S. stocks rallied to the edge of their all-time high on Monday after easing oil prices helped calm Wall Street's worries that inflation could get even worse. The S&P 500 gained 110 points and will open at 7,600. The Dow Jones Industrial Average climbed 693 points and begins trading this morning at 53,178, and the NASDAQ gained 540 points and opens at 25,913.
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22: The Boston Red Sox made a big splash before Monday's trade deadline, acquiring all-star catcher Adley Rutschman from the Baltimore Orioles. The 28-year-old is hitting .251 this season with 8 home runs and 47 RBIs. Boston also added catcher Jake Rogers in the deal. They also picked up left-handed reliever Eric Miller from the San Francisco Giants in a separate trade and also acquired outfielder Eli White from the Atlanta Braves. The New England Patriots announced Monday that they have signed defensive tackle Casey Rogers. Rogers most recently played for the D.C. Defenders in the United Football League, where he recorded 21 tackles and 1.5 sacks in 10 games this past spring. The 27-year-old originally entered the NFL as an undrafted free agent with the New York Giants in 2024 after playing college football at Oregon. Rogers spent most of his rookie season on the Giants practice squad and has also spent time with the Buffalo Bills. He joins the Patriots looking to compete for a roster spot this season.
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1: Plenty of sun today, highs 80 to 83. Partly cloudy tonight, lows 56 to 59. Mostly to partly cloudy tomorrow, highs 81 to 84. Afternoon scattered showers and thunderstorms Thursday, highs 85 to 85. And partly sunny Friday with afternoon scattered showers and thunderstorms, highs 84 to 87. I'm meteorologist Joe Shaka from the WKBK Weather Center.
22: It's 66 degrees outside our West Keene studios at 9:09. 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

0: 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To call, dial 603-357-1290. Let the folks in the Monadnock region know what's on your mind. Filling in for Dan Mitchell today, here's Sean Patrick.
1: Here I am in for Dan this week. Dan on vacation. A high August vacation. High summer, I should say. Early August vacation. It being the first week and all that. Major League Baseball trade deadline has come and gone yesterday. The Red Sox surprised me by getting the guy that they got. I'm not unhappy about it. I'm not, you know, beside myself with excitement, but I think it was a good pickup, and are we mortgaging a bit of the future? That remains to be seen. It's not a Jeff Bagwell for Larry Anderson kind of trade. You got to hope, you know, that this guy, the one pitcher that they gave up, is a really high upside guy named Anthony Ianson. He, Kyson Witherspoon, and Andy Azokar, they were all in the Red Sox top five prospects. So they did give up a lot for Adley Rutschman, who is a three-time All-Star catcher. He's a rental, but a sort of long-term rental, meaning we get him for a couple of months this year and we get him for all of next year. He's probably looking to test the free agent market, but the Red Sox will also likely be looking at extending him, and we will see again how the next few months go. He's on the injured list, so he's not going to be behind the plate tonight. He's not going to be picking up a bat, but I certainly hope we see him in uniform tonight. While the New York Yankees made multiple moves ahead of Monday's Major League Baseball trade deadline, I want to start here. They didn't make a headline acquisition like Tarek Skubal or Adley Rutschman. Apparently, they talked to the Orioles quite a bit about Rutschman. General manager Brian Cashman of the Yankees discussed his moves after ESPN's Jeff Passan reported the Yankees acquired infielder Luis Garcia Jr. and outfielder Heliot Ramos, but saw other teams around the league make other notable additions. They set a high price, Cashman told reporters when discussing the Detroit Tigers' asking price for Tarek Skubal before he was dealt to the Dodgers. They set a high price, and we were unable to get them off what they said might work. In other words, they didn't want to pay for it. So, and this is usually not the Yankees' way. They usually go the other way. Quote, at the same time, they were communicating that it also might not even win the day. They were silent after they got what they were looking for, and then they made that decision. We feel like we didn't really match up in the end. We weren't able to compete at that level. The Yankees, the rest of the league, eventually had to stand by and watch as the Tigers traded Skubal to the Dodgers. It means the back-to-back World Series champs now have the back-to-back American League Cy Young Award winner, an embarrassment of riches over there. And I laugh a little bit, I chuckle a little bit, because you can put, like, the entire All-Star team on one team, and it doesn't guarantee that they're going to win. Now, can they win? Will they win? Yeah, they probably will. They certainly can, and they've proven it for a couple years in a row now. But it just makes them an easier target and more fun to beat when the time comes. I don't mind this. I don't mind this thing in baseball. I was going to say trend, but it's the way it's always been. When the Yankees, always. If you go back to the 40s and 50s, when the Yankees, they basically used the Philadelphia Athletics, and that's up into the 50s and 60s, as like early 60s. The Yankees started to lose their swagger toward the mid-60s and the latter part of the 60s. But they used some major league franchises basically as a farm system. And they would just trade, and they would trade and get the guys, and they would put together a team. Granted, there wasn't free agency, and then, but once free agency kicked in, who ruled the roost in free agency? It was the New York Yankees. Things have changed considerably. The Dodgers are the richest team in baseball now, but they do it right. You look at it, the New York Mets have the highest payroll in baseball this year. They spend more money on their guys than anybody in baseball, and they're one of the worst teams in baseball this year. And again, I go all the way back to early this year when I'm talking to Luca here, Luca Paris, big Mets fan, and my buddies Dave and Scott. We communicate daily on WhatsApp, and big Mets fans. And we were in the same boat at the beginning of the year. Okay, let's go. It's going to be a great year. And then it was horrible. Then you're thinking this is never going to change. And then the Red Sox did what they did. It's still mind-boggling. It's still it's a remarkable set of circumstances, and that the Mets have just been flat and went nowhere, and they made a bunch of trades yesterday as well. The Yankees, the rest of the league, eventually again watched Dodgers trade for Tarek Skubal. If the Yankees get through the American League playoffs, it would be anything but surprising if it had to face the Dodgers in the Fall Classic. That would be fun. If I had to watch a World Series other than the Red Sox against the Dodgers, then it'd be the Red Sox against anybody else, or maybe the Yankees and Dodgers again. It would be fun to watch. It's always fun. Adley Rutschman, again, now a member of the Boston Red Sox. The Yankees got a first baseman with pop. The guy's got a good bat, but again, he's not a natural fit there. Good fit offensively, but I don't know how they're going to get the guy at bats and still get at bats for Ben Rice and Giancarlo Stanton and Paul Goldschmidt. Old man Paul Goldschmidt, he's kind of the odd one out here. So Red Sox fans, if you're concerned about the Red Sox medical staff, because there seems to have been a lot of miscommunication about Roman Anthony this year, the issues they had in years past with Chris Sale, that's maybe even a medical staff ago. Maybe they've switched everything up from there. But the Red Sox have had this recent history of saying, oh, he's going to be okay. And then a week later saying, well, yeah, it's a little worse than we thought. And then a month later saying, oh, well, he's going to be out for a good part of the season. And then the end of the season, we hope we'll have him back by the end of spring training. With Adley Rutschman, we're getting a guy who's damaged goods coming in. So we will see. Craig Breslow put together a big-time prospect package to acquire Adley Rutschman, a three-time All-Star. He's been productive at the plate this season. Again, the big problem, he's currently on the injured list with wrist inflammation. It's his third stint on the injured list in 2026. So what could go wrong? Rutschman has the star reputation without really the star production. These are the negatives on Adley Rutschman. Again, I like the guy. He's an upgraded catcher. His injury history is worrisome. Red Sox gave up a significant amount of minor league capital, albeit in the volatile form of pitchers, you never know, to acquire him. And the aggression from Breslow, who has absorbed a hailstorm of reasonable criticism in recent years, is notable. The decision to part with former top prospect Marcelo Meyer, sent to San Francisco for hard-throwing but wild reliever Eric Miller, was even more shocking, but not to me. I expected Meyer to go. The most shocking thing the day after all of this for me is that Jarren Duran is still with the team. And when he gets hot, he's good, but he's hitting .199 this year. I'm still surprised he's with the Red Sox. This offseason, it will likely be time to offload Jarren Duran. But again, we'll see. Craig Breslow caught some bad luck when Curtis Meade suffered a broken hand on his first day with the Red Sox. That was a really good first trade, Connelly early for Curtis Meade. Meade is under contract for quite a while, so he will. The article I'm reading says perhaps he will help the organization down the road. But the Red Sox look like they could contend right now. If Rutschman can come back and be healthy, they will look that much more formidable. Because when the catcher slot came up with Narvaez or Connor Wong, it's kind of like, okay, oh well. You know, the guys will come through once in a while. But with those guys out now, and the new guys in, Adley Rutschman in. We'll see how long it takes him to actually get into the lineup. But I'm excited about it. But with trepidation, as always, it's a trade deadline. And when you give up guys, you wonder about it. The Marcelo Meyer trade, again, we got this guy, left-handed reliever Eric Miller. Craig Breslow has said the guy's got a huge upside. And that's it. And I still think Marcelo Meyer, a huge prospect, a guy who is going to be the future at shortstop, has not proven that he can play at a major league level, and I get the feeling there's something underlying here where he's, arrogant without being deserving of being arrogant. It's like, I don't mind arrogance in people who really back up their arrogance, a la Bryce Harper. Some of these guys who have these attitudes where you're just kind of like, my God, chip on your shoulder, but they back it up. And Marcelo Meyer had a bit of that, I think. And Alex Cora tried to knock it out of him in spring training, and it worked a little bit. You know, get him up there and say, you got to prove what you are on the field, because we know you're a top prospect. We know you're a guy who's supposed to be the future of the franchise. And I just get the feeling there was some disconnect there. I'm speculating. I think that's what happened there. The weirdest trade the Red Sox made yesterday, just one little throwaway. They traded Tyler Uberstein. He's a pitcher. He was okay. I remember he got rocked in spring training, or he did well. He came up with the Red Sox, pitched okay while he was up with the Sox. We traded him for an outfielder named Eli White, who's been in the major leagues off and on for better part of the last decade. I looked at his numbers. He's like a 230 hitter. There's nothing special here. Maybe he's a good defender, so he's a depth piece. But why did we make the trade? What do we want him for? When I first heard, oh, they're picking up a right-handed outfielder, I bet they're dumping Jarren Duran somewhere to pick him up. But no, that wasn't the case. And we have our nice right-handed guy, Jamal, the guy we picked up from Detroit. So an interesting day for the Red Sox. Do I have anything new to add to that? Marcelo Meyer, again, he's going to be in Major League Baseball for a long time. Will he ever reach all-star level? It's quite possible, but you just don't know. The Red Sox traded him to the Giants, again, for that Eric Miller guy and a minor league outfielder as well named Carlos Gutierrez before the deadline. Meyer's 23 years old, fourth overall pick, first-round pick for the Red Sox back in 2021. Miller is 28 years old. He's been in 38 games for the Giants, 2.7 ERA. That's good, 10 holds, 4 saves, 45 strikeouts. It's good. These are good numbers. But he's had some injury stuff, and he's been a little bit wild in his past, so we'll see. Gutierrez, the other guy we got, Giants, number 24 prospect. So he's a guy. He's a minor leaguer. And you just never know. You really never know with minor leaguers. The guys who you sing their praises and you expect them to come up, and then you've got like a Christian Campbell as an obvious story, a cautionary tale. Who comes up, makes it through, rifles his way through the minor league system, and then he comes up and he has a great April, and they give him the sky. They give him a contract that, you know, sets him up for life if he's calm and he handles his money well. And then he kind of falls off the table, and he's down in the minor leagues. And apparently he had a good month, the month of July, and I'm sure the Red Sox are not racing to bring him back up to the major leagues again. And they've moved him to the outfield, which in my mind kind of knocks his value down, because as an infielder, as a second baseman, he had greater value if he could play the position, but turns out he really wasn't very good at playing the position. That's my baseball stuff for now, and a big reminder, Red Sox on the radio. If you've been wondering where to catch every Boston Red Sox game on the radio, we've got your new home. 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Whether you're at home in the car or grilling in the backyard, don't miss a minute of Red Sox baseball. We're excited to have that back in the fold with us here. It's 9:22 now. Shifting gears on this Tuesday morning, some entertainment news. I just heard about this, so I had to look at pictures. Ariana Grande, is crazy skinny. She always has been. And I hearken back to Calista Flockhart, who was crazy skinny when she had her hit TV show. She's now quietly living out her life with Harrison Ford. They're married happily, I believe, for a long time. But you looked at her family. She was just prone to being bone skinny. Is Ariana Grande in the same category there, or is she unhealthy? Is she with an eating disorder? This kind of feeds that speculation, but feeds off the speculation at the same time. So you be the judge. Ariana Grande has pulled out of an upcoming stage musical in London. She was set to star alongside Jonathan Bailey in the Sondheim Classic Sunday in the Park with George at the Barbican Theater next year, 2027. Empire Street Productions said Sunday that Grande will no longer be part of the production. A representative there told People magazine that the 33-year-old singer will step back after completing the Eternal Sunshine tour to take a break from, quote, endless ongoing public scrutiny. So she's blaming the public for scrutinizing her. She's been the subject of rampant online speculation about her health and her appearance. She looks unhealthy. Her tour is due to wrap up in London on September 1st. But it brings up a lot of questions. Again, so you could buy, I think, that she's like, okay, I don't want to deal with it anymore. I can't deal with it, you know, diva kind of behavior. But you could also buy that maybe she's just using that as an excuse because she recognizes she needs to get healthy. She just doesn't look healthy. And when it's that dramatic, it usually means something. But I bring up Calista Flockhart because she was never unhealthy, despite the fact that she looked skeletal. And if you looked at her family, you realize that was kind of in her DNA. And perhaps it's the same thing with Ariana Grande, and let's hope that it is. Crazy talented. I remember when I think of the name Ariana Grande, I think of there was an incident some years ago where she was caught on video. I don't know if I ever watched it, but I heard about it, where she licked a donut and put it back in a display somewhere in a public place. I'm like, and that was like my first impression. Ariana Grande, she wanted to lick the donut. She's horrible. That's horrible. It's horrible behavior. But then I saw her in her many plentiful appearances on Saturday Night Live. And I just learned how crazy talented she is. She's funny. She's got great timing. She's got an incredible singing voice. She's got presence. She's got it, if you will. But what she needs is a little bit of extra weight on her body or a way to deal better with the public when it comes to that kind of stuff. Spider-Man, it's not for me. I get that, you know, we love Spider-Man, but how many times can you repackage Spider-Man and put it up? Apparently the answer is as many as you'd like. Spider-Man Brand New Day has broken the Avengers Endgame record for the biggest North American opening weekend, bar none. So just put that into the list of other... You could start watching Spider-Man movies right now, and I think 24 hours from now, you'd still be watching Spider-Man movies. There had just been so many made, different franchises, different actors starring as Spider-Man, let alone all the cartoons that I grew up with as a kid. Anyway, Sony Pictures said yesterday the film earned $360 million in ticket sales from theaters in the U.S. and Canada, a.k.a. North America. It marks a new milestone, surpassing the previous $357 million set by Avengers Endgame back in 2019. The success of Spider-Man Brand New Day and The Odyssey has contributed to a record weekend for theaters. The domestic box office is up over 15% from last year, with over $6.2 billion in ticket sales to date. So I pick on the Spider-Man franchise, but it's really good news for movie theaters, for folks who work in the movies, for the entertainment industry, and for people just, you know, kind of going out, as opposed to just watching everything at home, which is what I tend to do these days. This is interesting news. It right on the line between entertainment and news. I think it leans more toward news, but it's in the Entertainment Minute, so I will share it with you, Entertainment Minutes. Sharon Alfonsi and Scott Pelley, two correspondents recently ousted from 60 Minutes on CBS, will be moving from the newsroom to the classroom. Columbia Journalism School announced Monday that the two will serve as journalists in residence for the upcoming academic year. Alfonsi and Pelley, who lost their 60 Minutes positions a couple of months ago amid a major shakeup engineered by CBS News leader Barry Weiss, will mentor students, give lectures, and contribute to the Columbia Journalism Review. Dean Jelani Cobb said students would now have access to two of the best investigative journalists in the field. It's interesting. And it ups the value of a journalism major, a journalism degree at Columbia Journalism School in New York City. It's pretty cool news. Singapore has banned the two core members of the British band Massive Attack from re-entering the country. You No Come Back. This follows their display of a Palestinian flag and support for a political cause during a concert last week, a no-no. Singapore police said the men were investigated for their actions during the July 29th concert, including shouting Free Palestine on stage. So they were investigated. Say, did they do that? Yeah, they did it. Investigation over. They received stern warnings and were blacklisted. The police emphasized the importance of maintaining racial and religious harmony, is the word they used. Massive Attack, name of the band, expressed surprise. Did they really? A disappointment, yes. Okay, surprise and disappointment. Yes, I buy the disappointment, but the surprise? Stating they were proud of their actions and urged freedom of expression without fear of persecution. You were outside of the country, guys. It kind of is what it is. This week, streaming platforms offer a variety of new entertainment options. Ted Lasso returns for its fourth season on Apple TV. I watched the first two. I never watched the third. When I get Apple back again, maybe If I find the time, I will. Billie Eilish's concert film, co-directed with James Cameron, debuts on Paramount Plus. The romantic comedy You, Me, and Tuscany streams on Peacock, and the sci-fi thriller The Last House is available on Netflix. Stray Kid, co-directed with James Cameron, debuts on Paramount Plus. The romantic comedy You, Me, and Tuscany streams on Peacock, and the sci-fi thriller The Last House is available on Netflix. Stray Kid.

0: various platforms, promising unique adventures. Gamers getting their day and getting their mention in the entertainment report. Anything else for you here? I wanted to mention this. This one is kind of an oddball story. I've got some business to take care of here. By the way, Sean Patrick in for Dan Mitchell on WKBK. An experiment with artificial intelligence at the annual Richard Wagner Festival in the German town of Bayreuth has drawn boos from the audience after producing a staging that appeared to leave some spectators confused. Curator Marcus Lobs and his team were greeted with boos and whistles as they took to the stage at the end of Saturday's performance of Götterdämmerung. The German news agency DPA reported there was warm applause for the singers and musicians, and particularly for conductor Christian Thielemann. Festival organizers had said ahead of the performance that it would be the first time AI took part on stage at the event. Not a good idea. It's 9:31. Good Tuesday morning. You're on WKBK.
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2: Plenty of sun today, highs 80 to 83. Partly cloudy tonight, lows 56 to 59. Mostly to partly cloudy tomorrow, highs 81 to 84. Afternoon scattered showers and thunderstorms Thursday, highs 85 to 85. And partly sunny Friday with afternoon scattered showers and thunderstorms, highs 84 to 87. I'm meteorologist Joe Shaka from the WKBK Weather Center.
3: Currently, we're up to 72 degrees outside our West Keene studios at 9:35 on this Tuesday morning. Sean Patrick in for Dan Mitchell. 603-357-1290 is the number here. It is your open mic program, second half. A Hudson woman is facing 17 charges related to animal cruelty. I hate these stories. After neighbors reported their concerns to police. She's 52 years old, a story from WMUR. She was arrested mid-July the 16th at an apartment complex, Burns Hill Road in Hudson. She faces 17 charges, all misdemeanors. Police say they began investigating Anderson back in May after neighbors called telling them about a foul odor and several animals living in the apartment. In a press release, the police department in Hudson described an overwhelming odor of urine, of limited airflow, animal urine and feces throughout the apartment when they arrived. All of this coming from both dogs and cats. Officers reported the dogs were just covered. They slept together in one small crate. None of the animals were current on vaccines or documentation. She shouldn't have had them. The release said the air quality was so bad, the fire department responded to assess the air toxicity and the officers themselves had trouble. In all, 14 dogs and 3 cats were removed from the home. Hudson police told News 9 that their investigation led them to believe Anderson was breeding the dogs to sell. Following several more visits, Anderson was arrested without incident on July 16th. They take animal cruelty very seriously, does the Hudson PD, and I would imagine every police department out there. There's just no, you know. A Kansas mother is fighting for her life after a spider bite. And down, you know, south of here, the spiders can be a little bit nastier. I don't even think this is a brown recluse, though. This is something different. A spider bite at a lake in Wichita, Kansas, or near Wichita, called Cheney Lake, turned into a life-changing medical emergency. This happened in late May. A Britannia Miller said she and her family were at the lake enjoying a campfire when multiple spiders crawled all over her, leaving bites all over her body. Spider story, sorry. 4 days later, Miller said a painful bruise appeared near a bite on her calf. It led her to the hospital. And she said, quote, "This one kept swelling and swelling. It was like, you know, a fire stirs that's metal." Miller said it was like shooting down my leg into my foot, and it felt like I was being stabbed. Prior to the spider bite, Miller said she was pregnant with her daughter. She was diagnosed with 2 blood clotting disorders. Over the years, she developed a compromised liver and allergies to food and medication, so she's sensitive. With these diagnoses, she said the idea of surgery was scary, not part of her plan. She said she's terrified of surgery. They came at 9 in the morning, and they're like, "We need you to sign this paper. We're going into surgery." During the surgery, Miller said doctors removed almost 300 milliliters of blood clots and put in a drain to heal the wound. After 5 days in recovery, she said her wound became infected with a staph and gram-negative S-type infection. She's lucky to be alive. This is crazy, all from spider bites and a history. While in the hospital, doctors also said they believe she was in end-stage liver failure. The last thing you want your doctors to say when they come to your bedside. With only days to a month left to live, "They couldn't keep my levels above even critical," Miller said. "They gave me 3 days, up to a month to live, so that was scary. But obviously she lived." While in the hospital, she said there was no definitive way to confirm what spider bit her, but the area on her leg suggests it was a brown recluse spider. I remember learning about these when I was in the Army, when I was stationed either at Fort Benning. I was there for a good period of time, Fort Jackson for a while. And I have vague memory of one of the soldiers down there getting bit by a brown recluse. And he had the silver dollar crater on his forearm to show it, that they just kind of start slow. They do the bullseye thing and then they spread. And there are some nasty spiders out there. I know my wife and my sister-in-law expressed concern when we were in Central California that, "Oh, no, that's a brown

recluse, but they're so crazy rare there, but they are much more common when you head down south. And my sister-in-law lived in Georgia for a good period of time, so she had good reason to be concerned that way. While we're on a creepy story about spiders, let's do a little horrifying story out of Maine. News 8 in Maine. The Berwick Police Department says four boys have been charged in connection with an assault that happened on a bridge between Berwick and Somersworth, New Hampshire. A 15-year-old was charged with aggravated assault. Three 12-year-old boys were each charged with disorderly conduct in connection with the incident on July 10th. Authorities said police from Berwick and Somersworth responded to a bridge between the two communities shortly after 11:30 at night on July 10th. Three 12-year-old boys, a 15-year-old boy. They got a report that a man was down on a bridge after he had been assaulted. Witnesses told police they saw several juveniles beating the guy in the roadway. That's when drivers used their horns. And juveniles, the juveniles ran off into Berwick and crossed back over the bridge into Somersworth. The assault victim was a 45-year-old guy. He was transported to Wentworth Douglas Hospital in Dover. He was treated for a broken nose and jaw. Officers determined there were six juveniles in all. Six involved in the incident and identified them all that night. Police say they later obtained video. It showed there appeared to be a verbal exchange between the man and this group of juveniles. Again, the oldest being 15, the preponderance of them being 12, and then a 10-year-old. The guy was knocked to the ground, kicked twice in the head. A 10-year-old boy who was involved in the incident, he wasn't charged because of Maine state law. Police said the sixth juvenile involved was never identified. And, you know, if you know anybody in Berwick, police are asking for information and all that. But it's a horrifying story. Kids that young. And where are the parents? 15 years old, bad enough, 11:30 at night. It's a summer night. It's a summer Friday night. So maybe a 15-year-old, but even in that, my mind, that's there's something warped there. But a bunch of 12-year-olds and a 10-year-old out, you know, stirring up trouble at 11:30 at night on a Friday night. It's summer. But, my God, it's horrifying. All right, spiders. To little teenage thugs and juvenile thugs, let's talk about the tiger shark in Cape Cod. Nate Ruette and his brother Nelson, they went shark fishing on Cape Cod, hoping for an exciting catch. They were shocked by what they reeled in. It was exciting. They got a tiger shark, a tropical species with a reputation for eating everything it can swallow. These are aggressive sharks. The brothers, longtime sport fishermen. They live in Mass. They caught and released the juvenile shark in July. Far more common in warmer southern waters such as the Caribbean, scientists say its appearance off Falmouth, Mass. Is an indicator of warming seas caused by climate change. If the greenhead flies in Salisbury Beach and Hampton and all that area don't get you, maybe it'll be the tiger sharks that catch you when you go to the beach this summer. You're welcome. How's your beach holiday going? You know, sharks, mosquitoes, and greenhead horseflies, and spiders, you know. Let's talk about cyclosporiasis. We should all know how to pronounce this by now. Two deaths have been reported by the Michigan Department of Health and Human Services. These folks had underlying health conditions that, quote, may have been impacted by cyclosporiasis and dehydration. Cyclosporiasis is caused by a parasite. It gets into people's bodies. You know, you've heard about this, particularly their gut. It causes a diarrheal illness. It's generally not a life-threatening illness, but it's more than unpleasant. It's pretty brutal, from what I understand. It's the first reported death or deaths from cyclosporia since the parasite can cause explosive diarrhea was on the rise this summer. The gut-churning parasite has been found in fresh produce, and it's been out there in the past, just maybe not as widespread and as critical mass as this year. It has been found in produce such as, this is not an exclusive list, but things to remember, parsley, cilantro, snow peas, mesclun, lettuce, spinach,

0: mixes raspberries, blueberries, blackberries. What all these foods have in common is rough, irregular surfaces, which make it easier for the parasite to hide in crevices and latch on, making them difficult to fully clean. I always felt this way about green onions as well, scallions, which I love a raw scallion sliced really thin and sprinkled over like a miso soup or any other kind of soup. Or over, I like a linguine with white clam sauce. For some reason, I like the little crisp ends of green onion in a good linguine with white clam sauce. Not a good idea. But when they're raw, again, because you've got that middle, it's like a straw. They're really tough to clean. Cyclospora, by the way, does not spread human to human. It spreads, is from a person having, you know, diarrhea and some of that material getting into either food prep or food service. So it's disgusting. The way we get it, it's pretty disgusting. Symptoms, again, watery, you know, loss of, I just don't like saying the word over and over and over again. Loss of appetite, weight loss, cramping, bloating, increased gas, nausea, fatigue. What I want to get to is some suggestions here and things to keep in mind as we try not to hit panic mode. And from what I've heard mostly is that most of what was affected here, what we've learned was affected by this, has been taken off the market. There's always a risk. There's always a risk when you buy fresh produce, especially when you don't know the source of that produce. Here are some suggestions from the CDC, prevention tips that you can follow to prevent foodborne illnesses related to fresh produce. Wash your produce. Wash your hands with soap and water before and after handling or preparing raw fruits and vegetables. Wash all fruits and vegetables thoroughly under running water before eating, cutting, or cooking. Now, here's one that's a bit of a curveball. Fruits and vegetables that are labeled pre-washed do not need to be washed again at home. And as an aside, this is not in the article I'm reading. I've heard in the past that if you do wash something, it's like you get a tub of spinach from a reputable source, and it says triple washed, it's been pre-washed, that if you do wash it again, you're more in danger of adding bacteria than you are of decreasing bacteria there. So if it says pre-washed, you don't have to wash it again. You have to trust these people. Firm fruits and vegetables, scrub them. Things like melons in particular, like you look at a cantaloupe with that crazy, almost brain-like skin on a melon. Sorry about that, but I always think of that when I'm the melon, the skin of a cantaloupe. And cucumbers, things like that. You want to scrub it with a produce brush, with a clean produce brush, because it's very easy for bacteria to get stuck in there and to get caught up in there. And you're thinking, well, I'm not eating the skin, but when you cut it through the knife and it attaches to the knife and it goes down into the fruit, and then you cut it and you serve it, you've got to make sure you wash the surface of that before you do anything with it. All right? Is that right? Is that right? And storage. Refrigerate cut, peeled, or cooked fruits and vegetables ASAP, as soon as possible, within 2 hours. You cut everything, you make your salad, you leave your salad on the counter, and then you come back to it and put it away as quickly as possible. You don't want things to germinate, if you will, on the counter. Right? It's basically an acceleration of food-related illnesses in the U.S. this year. No single explanation. It's not clear it's coming from farms or if these are other sources involved. So the risk is always there, not just this year. And the key is to wash your stuff. That is, wash your person, wash your hands, wash your foods, and take care of things. Really, that's it. All these things I printed out this morning, I have plenty here to talk about, but I'm trying to decide what I would like to talk about. Why don't we take care of a little business, and I'll talk up to the top of the hour, and we'll go from there. The number here is 603-357-1290. I am Sean Patrick in for Dan Mitchell. Looking forward to listening to the Red Sox on the radio tonight. A big reminder, Red Sox fans, great news. If you've been wondering where to catch the Red Sox on the radio, we've got you covered. 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We'll get Adley Rutschman's premiere, his debut with the Red Sox, on the radio as well. 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He won't debut tonight, and I'm guessing not for the next week or so. Not sure, but he's on the injured list. We'll see when he debuts for the new look.
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Sean Patrick in for Dan Mitchell. 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

There's kind of some edgy harmonies in this song. It just, it always sounded just right on the edge of right and wrong to me, which kind of compelled you to listen. This was a later release for Simon and Garfunkel. I feel like, was it 80s? I think it was in the 80s when they released this, when they weren't a thing anymore. Maybe after they did the first Central Park concert, which I should have gone to. I had plans to go to that. I had friends who went, and I begged off at the last minute. That is My Little Town, Simon and Garfunkel. It is 9:55, about four and a half minutes until the top of the hour. National ranking of states puts New Hampshire in the top 10. This is according to U.S. News and World Report. It's an annual ranking. It finds New Hampshire in sixth place. It's ranked at number one for the safest state and for economic opportunity, although sixth for overall opportunities for its residents and businesses. So good numbers pretty much all the way around here. Utah is the best state in the country, according to this list, followed by South Dakota, Minnesota, North Dakota, and Nebraska. So right there, smack in the middle of the country. The bottom five are, this surprises me, Michigan, New Mexico, which is always at the bottom of these lists, Mississippi, Alaska, and Louisiana. Other New England states rankings, again, New Hampshire at number 6, Vermont was at number 10, Massachusetts number 11, Connecticut 18th, Maine 27th, Rhode Island in the bottom half at number 33. U.S. News and World Reports uses 71 metrics. I'm not going to go through all of those. I don't even have them in my hand, across 8 categories to assess a state's performance. The data behind the rankings aims to show how well states serve their residents in a variety of ways, according to U.S. News and World Report, the magazine. Each of the 8 categories are assigned weights based on the average of 3 years in data from national surveys that ask tens of thousands of people to prioritize various issues in their state. The rankings for New Hampshire expose some of its strengths and some of its weaknesses. For example, the rankings find the state has the best economic opportunities for its citizens, but affordability is a major concern, as is the price of energy. While it ranks number one in the country for internet access, really, it lacks public transportation for many of its citizens. Well, yeah, we're extremely rural. While the state's public education system performs well, its lack of support for its public university system hurts its ranking, along with high student debt upon graduation. Yes, Dan talks about that a lot here. While the state may be a mecca for business executives who are shielded from a state income tax, its antiquated tax system leads to fiscal instability, lacking the resources to respond to a significant economic downturn. The largest factor in the ranking was education, including elementary, secondary, and higher education categories, healthcare based on access, quality, and public education. The economy is the third highest ranking, including business environment, employment, and growth, followed by infrastructure, including energy, internet access, and transportation. The fifth ranked category, opportunity, including affordability, economic opportunity, equality, followed by fiscal stability, including long-term and short-term. Seventh most important ranking, natural environment, including air and water quality and pollution. Of course, we're way up on those lists. Categories, crime. Final category is crime, including corrections outcome and public safety. For education, New Hampshire ranked 12th in the country. I'm surprised, with its elementary and secondary education ranked 4th and higher ed ranked 40th in the country. New Hampshire's healthcare ranking is 9th, with access, 4th place in access to healthcare, 10th place for public health, and 34th place for quality of healthcare, I guess. For the economy, New Hampshire is ranked only 32nd in the country, with employment at number 13, business environment 19, growth next to last at 49. Do we need to grow? Is that a fair question? The magazine notes the state's low job growth and lack of venture capital investment, while its population migration numbers are about the national average. New Hampshire's infrastructure ranked 18th, internet access number one in the country. That's weird to me. But energy 39th and transportation 41st. The internet access, that was a huge, huge thing just a decade ago, right? And we got some kind of broadband, if that's the right word,

0: wired into our house in Richmond. It was like, wow, we've reached the 21st century. Good morning, Sean Patrick in for Dan Mitchell. It's 10 o'clock. We'll do it again tomorrow morning.
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2: From ABC News. Sherry Preston. In the Senate Judiciary Committee, back and forth over the confirmation of Todd Blanche to be the next Attorney General. The vote upheld after outgoing GOP Senators Tom Tillis and John Cornyn demanded that Blanche put in writing that the president's $1.8 billion anti-weaponization fund was being rescinded. This is Republican Committee Chair Chuck Grassley.
3: It's just common sense what Tillis and Cornyn are asking out of the executive branch of government. And I don't think it should have taken as long as it did to get it resolved.
2: And this is Democratic ranking member Dick Durbin.
4: The political escapade of the last week has made it clearer than ever that Todd Blanche has no business serving as our nation's chief law enforcement officer.
2: The president's fund, which Blanche helped create, would have paid those who feel they've been wronged by the government, including those who stormed the Capitol on January 6th. President Trump says this is a last chance for Iran to reach a peace deal. Oil prices falling amid rumors that an agreement may be reached soon. Sources say the president is thinking about firing U.S. Attorney Jeanine Pirro over the reflecting pool debacle. ABC's Mary Bruce is at the White House.
5: Pirro saying had the Interior Department been forthcoming with the information clearly in its possession, the government would not have sought a grand jury indictment. The filing directly contradicting Trump's claims of vandalism. Pirro claiming her prosecutors were misled by the Interior Department, which awarded no-bid contracts worth nearly $15 million despite having virtually no federal experience doing federal contracts. All four prosecutions claiming vandalism have now been dropped.
2: Michigan will offer the country its clearest gauge yet on the direction of the Democratic Party as primary voters there choose between a progressive and a moderate today. Man from Spokane, Washington has been charged with arson and the devastating fires burning through the region. This hour, the Dow is up 573 points. You're listening to ABC News.
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2: Two deaths, both in Michigan, now reported connected to the Cyclosporidium outbreak.
8: Officials say both had significant underlying health conditions that may have been worsened by cyclosporiasis and dehydration. Nationwide, more than 18,000 people have gotten sick in 45 states. The FDA has linked the outbreak in Michigan and eight other states to iceberg lettuce sourced by Taylor Farms in central Mexico and served at some Taco Bell restaurants.
2: That's ABC's Lana Louise. It's part of the largest class action settlement in U.S. history. Tens of thousands of student borrowers who said their schools misled them when they took out federal student loans could soon have those loans forgiven.
9: I trained in computer-aided drafting at ITT Technical Institute.
10: For half a century, its commercials filled the late-night airwaves until 2016, when ITT closed its 130 campuses, leaving students like Robert Hall wondering,
11: how do we get the money that we put into the program?
10: A decade later, he might finally have an answer. A federal appeals court has ordered the U.S. Department of Education to forgive the loans of 170,000 students of more than 150 for-profit schools accused of misleading the public about their graduates' job prospects. Jim Ryan, ABC News.
2: As many Americans grow more cautious about spending, McDonald's profits are rising. The fast food giant posting strong second quarter earnings. McDonald's did warn in May that high gas prices and anxiety over the war could limit sales. This is ABC.
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4: A 21-year-old man reclaimed a Guinness World Record by solving a Rubik's Cube in 11 seconds while blindfolded. When asked how he planned to celebrate, he said, "Well, I'm definitely not getting laid."
5: Wow. I mean, that is an old joke, but it's such a, you know, blunt object version of that joke.
6: Well, it's indelicate, Michael.
5: Indelicate is a good way to put it, yes.
6: Thank you.
5: So it's Elect Communists Across the Country Day. We'll get into some of those races. I don't think they're going to actually win their seats, I hope, but they're going to get the nomination, it looks like. We've also got the AI is going to ruin everything story of the day. That seems to be a drumbeat every day now. So yesterday on the show, Joe brought us some information about the whole Nancy Guthrie case. Savannah Guthrie from the Today Show, her mom disappeared. You know that whole story. I'd ignored every story on this for months and months and months now because they would claim there was an update and it would be nothing new. So I just stopped paying any attention to that story. Well, something new came out over the weekend and Joe brought it to us yesterday, which I thought was really, really damned interesting.
6: And then, yeah, a perfectly reasonable reaction, by the way, yours.
5: And then it turned out Heather Myers, who's been doing our news, filling in for Katie Green while Katie Green was on maternity leave. Katie is back, by the way, and we'll be talking to Katie a little bit later. The full strength of the Armstrong and Getty show, just in time for me to take a couple of days off before the kids go back to school. But Heather, it turns out, was at the Nancy Guthrie home. How soon after she disappeared, Heather?
7: I happened to be in Phoenix covering another story, and I got the call, you need to go to Tucson, which is about an hour and a half outside of Phoenix. I would say I was there within about 48 hours after she was reported missing, and that's when the networks were slowly starting to arrive on the scene.
5: Gotcha. And then so some of the reporting Joe had yesterday that it turns out the local people did not handle it well in the beginning, you can verify.
6: No. Yeah, one of the main points that was made was that the crime scene was terribly handled. Evidence was trampled on. People were allowed to go in and out, and they ignored some of the blood evidence that was absolutely key to the case. But again, Heather witnessed this personally. Tell us what the crime scene looked like.
7: Yeah, it was bizarre, you guys. I mean, I was standing outside of her home, which is on a very quiet street. All of the homes are set back far from the road. It's extremely dark at night. I'm talking like you can't even see the homes from the road at night. No street lights, I don't think. And we would watch people walk up her driveway, which is not a paved driveway. It's a mix of dirt and gravel, and walk right up to the front door where there are blood spots. There were reporters with their cell phones taking video of these blood spots. And then walk off. And there was a private person, not a law enforcement officer. It looked like maybe somebody the family had hired to sit in front of the house in their car in the driveway. And then every now and

0: then I would say maybe 1 to 2 times a day, the law enforcement would show up, put back up crime tape, go inside the house and remove boxes of items. And then as they leave, they take the crime tape back down again. So
1: I'm not sure they understand
0: so
1: what crime scene tape is for. It's not to ensure they have their personal space. It's to keep people away from the crime scene. I'm not a cop, and I know that.
0: We would go door to door asking for neighbors, you know, do you have any Ring camera footage? Have the cops come here yet? No, they would say no. And then there was a couple of major shopping centers, I would say within a quarter of a mile. So I went over there and said, do you have any surveillance video from that night? Have the cops come to ask for any surveillance video, you know, in the middle of the night? No, they had not come to the, why am I going there before the cops are to ask for any surveillance footage? So yeah. It was handled so strangely.
2: That part is probably just the resources of a fairly small town not having to deal with, you know, major cases very
0: perhaps.
2: Often. The whole crime scene tape, though, that one's inexplicable.
0: It was bizarre.
1: And the underplaying of the blood on the...
2: oh, my God! Somebody disappears!
1: On the front patio.
2: Somebody disappears from my house, one of my family members, and there's blood spots out front of the door? That seems like a pretty big Scooby-Doo sort of clue.
1: All right, here you go. Number one, the appointed head of homicide, Sergeant David Stivers, was reprimanded 2 months before Nancy's kidnapping for poor judgment, blamed for delays securing crime scene evidence in a homicide case. Wow, that's completely unrelated. Charges in that homicide case were dropped for insufficient evidence. Stivers and his detectives arrived at Nancy's house in the late afternoon of Sunday, the 1st of February, a day or two before Heather was there. For hours, they gave little regard to the dried blood on the front porch, said people familiar with the investigation. They suspected the blood might have come from some unrelated head bump, nosebleed, or other incidental injury, the people said.
0: That's so shocking because it wasn't one or two specks of blood or four or five. There are major droplets of blood, not a puddle, but clearly identifiable blood and several droplets.
2: You saw it with your own eyes.
0: I saw it from the reporter who had walked up there and taken the cell phone footage.
1: But it is so bizarre and inexplicable. I feel like I've got to be missing a key piece of information.
2: Right.
1: You have a missing person. Even if you suspect it's an oldster who wandered off and you see blood spatters, it's incomprehensible to me that they handled it the way it is being alleged.
0: Right.
1: And I just can't believe it.
0: The one time where I told you guys yesterday, the pizza a news crew had ordered a pizza because there's no restaurants nearby. And the pizza man walked up to the front door of the home, standing on, you know, the blood spots.
2: Standing
0: to
2: on
0: the
2: blood
0: pizza.
2: Spots.
0: Standing on the porch.
2: Standing
0: where the
2: on
0: blood
2: the
0: spots
2: only evidence that ever occurred in the whole thing.
1: That is now, get this, believed to be related to the abduction. The blood. Wow.
2: Well, so that was the update Heather had for us, just that coincidentally we have Heather filling in and she was there. But then your update from the news, which I hadn't heard about the notes, I didn't hear this. So you brought it to us.
1: One more thing about the investigation. The sheriff's department launched drones, but their best piece of search equipment was a Cessna surveillance aircraft that had both infrared and zoom lens cameras. But they couldn't find anybody to fly it for hours and hours and hours because the guy who used to fly it. Now, this is circumstantial evidence. Circumstantial evidence does not equal proof. But this guy, the deputy, backed the sheriff's opponent in the recent election. And gosh, when the sheriff got reelected, he decided this deputy had screwed up and demoted him for, he says, on the job stuff, unrelated to the election.
2: Oh boy.
1: But so this guy couldn't fly the plane anymore. And so they had to wait till the other guy who could got back 7-8 hours.
2: Oh
1: later,
2: boy. The kind of things that can happen in a, you know, that nobody notices if you don't have a major crisis come along.
1: Right, right. And I have known enough fairly high-placed officers of the law who've been involved in sheriff's elections and that sort of thing to know that when some of them back person A and some back B, the knives are out. Anyway, to the notes Jack mentioned, the two ransom notes that we all heard about on the news that I assumed at the time and said were probably a crackpot, and I was surprised they were being taken as seriously as they were. Well, what we didn't know was the first note that was much discussed in the media promised to release Nancy unharmed in exchange for a payment in Bitcoin of $6 million. Quote, her life is in your hands, said the note, which included details only a kidnapper would know, including Ms. Guthrie's white Apple Watch and where it was,
2: description
1: of the bedroom, etc.
2: Oh, and you put those details in to show that you're not a crackpot.
1: Exactly. Okay. Yeah, yeah, exactly.
2: Wow, and then, that would be chilling. Can you imagine?
1: Then a second note came out, and you may remember that Savannah Guthrie and two of her siblings, as I recall, were seated on a couch tearfully asking the person to do the right thing. That second note we now know said, and I quote, "We did not fully grasp the seriousness of her physical condition. We never intended to hurt her. That was not our intention. She perished shortly after she was taken. We believe it was heart-related. She is buried in nature now."
2: Yeah, that whole "you didn't intend to hurt her" thing doesn't matter. Sorry, but maybe it makes you feel better.
1: Yeah, I think that is a stupid person who got in way, way, way above their heads and was half panic stricken.
2: Yeah, that had to be brutal to find out those were real and then they get that note. So how long have they known she's dead?
1: It doesn't have a date on that second note.
2: And she'll never be found.
1: It's unlikely unless the person is arrested and exchanges that knowledge for perhaps a softer sentence.
2: Yeah, that's a good point. I hate the idea that this guy, I assume it's a guy, gets away with it.
1: Oh, yeah, it was a guy. He makes several references to "we" in the ransom notes. Who knows? That may be legit, maybe not.
2: Was it that weirdo from that video we all saw?
1: Oh, yeah, 100%. Yeah. Gotta be. Yeah.
0: Dang. It's interesting, you know, when we go back and look at that surveillance video that, you know, that gave us all, you know, nightmares after seeing the person who was at her porch with the mask on, that person who somewhat looked sophisticated, but not extreme. How have they not been able to trace these notes? I mean, the technology that we have out there, I'm confused on, you know, why we have never been able to find like the back end of these emails.
1: Yeah, I think there are technologies these days that encrypt things pretty well and cover your tracks.
2: But we're dealing with a doofus here, though, we think.
1: Right. Yeah, I do. With all due respect, Heather, I mean, donning a mask and gloves isn't that sophisticated.
2: Walking right up to the camera with your face.
1: Staring at it, yeah.
0: Right. And then they're like, "Oh, it's a Walmart backpack. You must have, let's look at the, maybe shopped at Walmart." Right. Wow. Right, we are nowhere close to finding this guy.
2: So
1: what's your takeaway? One of mine is, if you suspect your local police department is doing a crappy job of investigating something, you might be right.
2: Yeah, that's a good one.
1: Because I've known cops, investigators, many of them for many, many years. Some of them I would describe as the smartest, most conscientious people I've ever had the honor to know. And some I would describe as dopes.
2: Right.
1: It's like every walk of life.
2: True. And then you've also got the, you know, who do you need for this job and how much do you need to pay to get a certain kind of person? Because we live in a town where not much happens. And you got that whole thing and how many resources you need because we hardly have any crimes.
1: Right.
2: There's no point in having some sort of setup. We're ready for this sort of thing to happen all the time when it never happens.
1: And then there's the question of pride and territorialness between agencies and that sort of thing. And when you ought to bring in the heavy hitters immediately, sometimes folks resist that. But a case this high profile and this critical, I mean, this is not shoplifting. This is a person being abducted. That it was handled that badly is just, disappointing.
2: The crime scene tape is hard to explain. But so we got 1 minute left. I'm a sentimental sort of person. Is this goodbye, Heather? I think this is goodbye.
0: Oh, you know what, guys, thanks for letting me fill in. This has been such a treat to, you know, join you guys. But most importantly, Katie, I wish you all the best. There is something so sweet about that first baby and then trying to come back to work. And I know behind the scenes is chaos when you've probably got a baby that needs to be fed and you're trying to, you know, get back to your normal routine. And I wish you nothing but the best and lots of time just holding him, because if I could go back and just hold my kids who are now teenagers one more time, I would trade the world for it.
2: No kidding.
3: I'm definitely soaking in all the snuggles, and Heather, you absolutely killed it filling in for me. So I'm very grateful for you as well.
0: So, well, you left very big shoes to fill in for you. I underestimated this.
1: But now Katie's back to enjoying the cruelty and verbal abuse that is working with Jack and myself.
3: Like I never left.

0: And that might have been the nicest moment ever in the 30 plus years of the Armstrong and Getty show, when it's no surprise that it didn't come at the hands of Joe or I, that we needed to bring in other people to pull this off. But what do we do, Heather, now? Do we send you a bundt cake, or is there some sort of something?
1: At least.
2: No, you do not need to do a thing. I feel like you guys put up with me trying to learn the ropes, and I appreciate your patience along the way.
0: You are very professional. Appreciate all your help.
1: Yeah,
0: thank you. You're the best.
1: Yeah, thanks, Heather.
2: All right. Well, take care, team. Have fun.
0: And thanks.
1: Talk soon.
0: And we do have to take a break. But what Heather said to you, Katie, I was thinking about that the other day with my kids. Just like, what would I give for one day of the, I come home when they're still, I don't know, pick an age, four and six. Or 3 and 5, and they're so excited that I got home, and they run up, what are we going to do today? You know, that. What would I give
1: for that?
0: I
1: can't even think about it, or I'll blubber.
0: Oh, I know. Oh.
3: Well, you guys will blubber if we talk about it anytime soon, because I had a moment yesterday.
1: No blubbering.
0: Okay. Well, thanks to everybody. But anyway, we got a lot more coming today, so stay here.
4: Armstrong and Getty.
5: Hey, did you hear that? 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
1: So this Francesca Hong communist who's running up in Wisconsin is getting a lot of attention and might set back the DSA by decades, according to one of my favorite thinkers. I hope that's true, but more on that later.
2: Meanwhile, you have a Jew-hating Islamic supremacist, also a fake communist, I believe, running in Michigan, much more dangerous than the half-wit in Wisconsin, but we'll highlight them both in the coming half hour or so. Hope you can stay with us. I like the rock and roll. I go to rock and roll shows now and again, even as an old fella. And I have been shocked, like I think all of us, at ticket prices lately. And there's an article about how artists are rolling out $20 concert tickets for their fans because their fans are freaked out at the prices, blah, blah, blah. It's a limited number. I think it's mostly just a PR.
1: Or we're shocked in what direction they're going, up or down. I don't know.
2: Up, super high.
1: Oh, okay.
2: Yeah, so fans can't believe how expensive they are.
1: To go up. Okay.
2: Oh, yeah. Yeah. But they're like Olivia Morgan, whoever that is. Oh, I'm sorry. That's the fan, not the artist. Olivia Rodrigo is the artist in question. And Coldplay are putting out a limited number of $20 tickets, which is nice, I suppose, but it's not clear how gets them, or it's a gimmick.
1: Well, where are the economics of concerts? Why didn't they charge this much way back in the day if they could get away with it? What changed?
2: I think fan backlash, because back in the day it was much more art and much less commerce, and it would be offensive to you if your favorite actual creative artist would hammer you for every dime they could get. It was a different relationship. Anyway, I could write an essay on it. But a decade ago, average ticket to a top 100 tour went for $83 or so. Now it's $130. They don't adjust that for inflation, so those are useless numbers. But I thought this was interesting. Here's a 26-year-old Austin, a young woman, who budgeted around $2,000 this year for concerts and another $1,000 for traveling to shows and getting hotels. She flew to Bonnaroo in June. She'll see Rodrigo this fall. I'd rather spend money on an experience than a new pair of shoes.
1: Well, good.
2: As long as she isn't railing against capitalism and voting for socialists and then complaining that there's no opportunity these days.
1: Right. I'm 1,000% behind you, sister. As long as you don't, you know, vote in such a way that this lifestyle is getting in the way of what you want to achieve.
2: She budgets thousands for concerts.
0: Armstrong and Getty.
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0: Backing of the Democratic Socialists of America. He wants to abolish ICE, cut off USAID to Israel, and has made Medicare for All one of his signature issues.
1: I believe in the opportunity we have in front of us to correct both the moral failures of the past and the moral failures of our present.
2: I think most people in Michigan agree that El Sayed is the favorite, strong favorite, going into the voting. So it is going to give the left a burst of momentum if he does win this nomination.
3: It's going to be interesting to watch, man. This El Sayed guy is going to win today. He's going to be the Democratic nominee to be a U.S. senator, running against a pretty strong Republican sitting senator, Mike Rogers, up there in Wisconsin. But
4: this, go ahead.
3: He is a flat out. You think he's more of a Islamist or communist?
4: Oh, 100%. Yeah, that's what I was just about to say. It bothers the hell out of me what we just heard, and it reminds me of a couple other, you know, wars of the use of language we've been in the last year since the woke apocalypse. Islamists who want to overthrow Western civilization in the name of Islamic supremacism and usher in Sharia law. They know they can't run on that. So they say to themselves, what can we say to get people of the West to support us? And the answer is you appeal to young people and claim you're a socialist. It's the Red-Green Alliance. I've been talking about a lot. A lot of folks have. I've got the whole history of it if you want it. It is Islamists joining with radical leftists to overthrow the status quo. And then as soon as the status quo is overthrown, the Islamists slit the throats of the leftists and take control. Yeah, El Sayed couldn't give a crap about socialism. Please, he's constantly preaching about Medicare for All that would eliminate private insurance. Medicare for All. Anybody on Medicaid can tell you, I've got two different kinds of insurance along with Medicaid. It doesn't do that. He's a liar. His, you know, Medicaid for All. His wife, who's a psychiatrist, won't even take Medicaid. The guy's an Islamist. Trust me. Oh, his wife and his father-in-law, both with close ties to terrorist organizations or fundraisers for terrorist organizations. It's obvious. But everybody refers to him as a leftist because it feels a little bigoted, I don't know, to talk about him being a Muslim. Oh, we've got such a long way to go before our eyes are open as a country.
3: Back plus, if he's seen as the socialist candidate, you can get into the whole, well, what do they mean by socialism? They, you know, they don't really know what they're talking about, that whole right. argument. And it's not as scary. I thought it was interesting. So Barack Obama came up with a great phrase years ago, I think, whenever you talk about getting close to election days, the silly season. Because people during the silly season say all kinds of things that are just nuts. The closer you get to election day. I mean, because I usually see Bernie as a fairly straight shooter. He is a socialist, and he doesn't hide it. But I thought it was interesting the other day. Bernie was in Michigan campaigning with this El Sayed, and he was doing his, you know, his gravelly-voiced, and he cares about the working people, and that's why he's not taking a dollar from AIPAC. And I thought, oh, wait a second. He's for the working people, and that's why he's not taking a dollar from the Israeli lobby? I think you switched subjects here on us without the people understanding what's going on here.
4: Number one issue in that race is Israel.
3: Right.
4: For a United States senator.
3: So
4: seriously? Even, in Michigan?
3: Even Bernie tried to pretend that I'm here supporting another socialist, but I know to get him elected, I got to talk about the Israel stuff.
4: Right.
3: I thought that's troubling and telling. But he's going to win today. So Mark Halperin's writing on this for a couple of weeks has been, the interesting thing here is how the big wigs in the Democratic Party are going to handle this. Are they going to, because the Senate is tight. You know all the Plattner attention they got over one seat? That's not because anybody gives a crap who's the U.S. Senator in Maine, tiny little state far away from you probably. It's the balance of power in the Senate is really, really close. And whoever controls the U.S. Senate, all kinds of things can happen or not happen. So one seat is huge. All those people trying to help Plattner or this or that and get him pushed out because of that one race. Going to be the same in Michigan. So you got El Sayed. Is Barack Obama going to campaign with him? Is Chuck Schumer tonight going to say, and we will vote for El Sayed? Is he going to say that as a Jewish guy running the Democratic Senate, Clinton's, all kinds of different people. What are they going to say about this?
4: They're trying.

0: like hell to get his opponent elected. But yeah, when El Sayed wins, oh boy, that'll be interesting to see.
1: They're going to be a tough spot. They are going to be in a really tough spot politically. I mean, because there's a video out today, or it's been around for a while, but I saw it today, of him and Hassan Piker. You know, you got the whole thing with James Carville saying, "This, I'm not going to be in a party with Hassan Piker. Either he's leaving or I'm leaving." So you got that whole thing. And it could get very interesting, like tonight, when the campaign acceptance speech is going on and your CNN news panels full of Democrats are pulling at their collar. Oh, yeah, we are really excited about this obviously Islamo-fascist half a communist being our nominee.
0: Yeah, I mentioned earlier that thousands of 9/11 families have told Mamdani don't come to the memorial this year. I am absolutely certain that El Sayed and his family were rooting for the hijackers on 9/11 and not the passengers and not the people in the buildings.
1: So they got that race. So he's a formidable, smart guy.
0: He is that.
1: And all the stuff that Joe just explained. You got this other person running in Wisconsin, Francesca Hong, who's just a congressperson there?
0: She's currently a part-time bartender, isn't she?
1: Currently the front runner in the Democratic primary for governor of Wisconsin. Anyway, she's a member of the Democratic Socialists of America also. And as we talked about for the last couple of weeks, and you know, their platform includes lots of crazy crap like closing prisons and abolishing the Constitution and all kinds of different stuff. Anyway, she's been asked about a number of things. She is not a smart, formidable person, but she still might get the nomination. Here she is on CNN, and they got on this topic somehow.
2: You said Americans should cancel Thanksgiving, should have done this in 1621. The post has been deleted. Republicans have been highlighting it. Do you still believe that Thanksgiving should be canceled?
3: I'm a chef, and one of the first meals that I made that was for the community when I was 16 was a Thanksgiving meal. You know, I always think my hospitality background in owning a restaurant for 7-8 years, that bringing folks around the table to share conversation and build community is always a good thing.
1: Okay.
3: But Thanksgiving is also a time that's incredibly painful for many people in our communities. And so I wanted to make sure that people understood that there are multiple views, but views can evolve. And the position that I'm running for right now, and I think my background as a chef, will actually help me become a better governor that's able to bring more people to the table.
1: Literally, the Thanksgiving table. So that is being highlighted by lots of Republicans because it's kind of funny that you wouldn't. Well, she's obviously a dope. Anybody who was a serious politician would find a way to pivot out of that stupid controversy very quickly and get to something anybody cares about. What is abolishing Thanksgiving as an issue in this country? 98-2? I mean, what the hell? And again, it does not exactly rise to the top 1,000 issues on any Gallup poll of what people are caring about today.
0: It's colonialism. That's why she opposes it. Colonialism.
1: How about the next one in order, Michael, with tipping being racist? I haven't heard this one.
4: In the service industry, we are finally having this conversation about, you know, how our industry really did come from it and kind of is rooted in white supremacy, that tipping in itself. If we look at the history of tipping and how racist it is and how it has kept wages low for Black people for a very long time. And if you look at tipping now, how different the scales are in terms of who receives higher percentages of tips over other folks.
1: Wow. She's one of those people. Okay. So somebody bringing you food to your table at a restaurant is all from white supremacy, and we got to do something about the tipping situation.
0: In a post a few years ago, she said, "I ate 2 bites of my kid's cheeseburger at Culver's in Black River Falls and told him they ran out of ice cream, but mostly I just wanted to leave because I was on the verge of an anxiety attack. Too many old white people who didn't think we spoke English." Oh, my God. English something something. She is a absolutely poster child for grievance study, miseducated, obsessed with colonialism, soft head.
1: Right. She is not formidable, but, you know, these people got the wind at their back because there's such a stiff breeze blowing towards socialism, which a lot of young people think is the same as socializing. So that's why.
0: Or they bought the great lie of communism.
1: Right. But one of my favorite thinkers wrote, ironically, there's a very real possibility that Francesca Hong is such an electoral disaster for Democrats that she sets Dems back a few years, but also sets the DSA back decades and devastates the reputation of zealots like Hassan Piker. That could happen.
0: Oh, wow. This don't get my hopes up.
1: This could be really good news for people who hate socialism, her getting a bigger stage and then just getting trounced in the election.
0: Yeah, yeah. We've got more from this delight in a moment or two after a word from our friends at Blue Collar Dollar. You're a hardworking person. You've scrimped. You've saved. You've lived the sort of non-nutty lifestyle that we're always advocating. Now you got some money saved up, and we'd like to introduce you to Blue Collar Dollar.
1: Yeah, Blue Collar Dollar gets people like you, like people like me and my family growing up. 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
0: 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It's just a conversation. All you have to do is pick up your mobile phone and dial pound 250. When you're prompted, say the keywords Blue Collar Dollar. 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
0: Well said. Well read.
1: Thank you.
0: A disclaimer for the ages.
1: This is a ongoing conundrum, it seems like, in politics. Do you fight to stop dangerous and or dopes from getting into office, or do you hope that they win nominations so they can discredit that ideology? I guess that's an ongoing thing.
0: I think if you are an American citizen who loves this country, you fight stupid ideology every time you hear it.
1: I think that's a good idea, too. I don't like the... I haven't heard of this go around, but last few election cycles, we've heard both sides do this, where you spend money on a bad candidate or an evil candidate to try to get them the nomination. And I don't like that. That is playing too close with playing with matches.
0: Well, yeah, and you're allowing the weed of their awful ideas to grow and flourish. And as we've seen lately, and I've been thinking about this a lot, and we've got more audio to play. Maybe we can do it on the other side of the break. But I've got to collect my thoughts. I'm sorry, I got distracted. I'm easily distracted. You'll learn that about me. About the effect of really bad ideas on young people and how we as a people have assumed, because we've been so successful and so comfortable, that the idea of radical political movements has always been kind of just funny to us or pathetic. It's like, you know, upstart football leagues. Mm. You know what's going to happen. You know, you think, wow, they're going to try that again. And sure enough, 2 years later, they declare bankruptcy and we're all watching the NFL, right?
1: Poor idea reality shows.
0: Right, exactly. Yeah, and we have that idea about radical political movements, too. But if you study it around the globe and through history, you know that often they succeed and either take power or millions of people die. And we are much, much closer now to this radical political movement getting to the stage where people die, or certainly fortunes are lost and people are oppressed and screwed bad. And so, yeah, I don't like the idea of let's put some fertilizer on these weeds, because when the time comes, we'll just mow them down. Yeah, careful.
1: I came across some interesting information about that whole data centers and the amount of water they use that, if true, is just why is this a conversation at all? Among a lot of other things we're going to talk about today. Stick with us.
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1: Police officers enforce the law with state-sanctioned violence and then get excused for violating people's rights because they aren't expected to know the law. Minneapolis police spent nearly $5 million implementing trainings, increasing diversity, repairing to strengthen trade relationships between cops and communities. It didn't work. And each city should have local control of how they dismantle their police systems to rebuild new community control systems rooted in preventative care and reducing harm. Defund the police, protect Black lives, and build a care community. This is what we need.
2: Francesca Hong, trying to be the governor of Wisconsin, calling for the defunding of the police just a couple of years ago. She was on with the obnoxious Dana Bash on CNN, Dana asked her about those beliefs.
3: Back in 2020 and 2021, you wrote, "I support defunding the police as a first step towards abolishing the police and that reform can't be an option. I know you say that a governor cannot defund the police and that you do not want to, quote, govern by slogan. I just want to be clear. Does this mean that you no longer believe in the goal of defunding and ultimately abolishing the police that you posted about 5 years ago?
4: I believe that safety is a human right, that I'm going to be a governor that is more serious about public safety than any other governor, and I'm willing to work with community organizers, faith leaders, local governments where many of our public safety systems are funded. And if anyone believes in defunding the police, it's been Robin Voss and the Republicans in the state legislature who have ruled the legislature for over 16 years and have no qualms around defunding our local governments where these are folks who provide some of the most essential services in preventing violence and making sure that we're getting guns off of our street. And so to be serious about public safety, I'm most interested in making sure that we are being tough on the causes if we're going to be tough on crime and make sure that we build community safety all across the state.
5: This is a Wendy's. What are you talking about?
2: And for the millionth time, when somebody is charged with gun enhancements or gun charges, if they're more tan than me, people like Francesca Hong won't charge them.
5: So, yes? You said something disparaging about Dana Bash of CNN, but I appreciate her staying on this when she got a non-answer.
2: That's a good point. So the insufferable Ms. Bash continues to ask the unpalatable Ms. Hong, so has your opinion changed? And Hong says, well, people can evolve. And Dana Bash says, did you evolve? Yes, I've evolved. So has your opinion changed? They go back and forth for a full 60 seconds on this. We're going to skip that so you don't go completely insane and end with the final, you know, segment of that discussion.
3: I just want to sort of put a fine point on it. You said your views can evolve. Have your views
2: this
3: actually
2: evolved? This is like
3: your
2: fifth attempt.
3: On defunding the police?
4: We had a police shooting in my hometown of Madison, Wisconsin. And it's actually the third one to happen on Willie Street, which is in my district. And it's difficult for me to think about what I would say to a mother who has lost their children to police violence, but I know that we can change these systems that must be changed. There are folks who work in prisons. They have some of the highest suicide rates for any employment that we need to make sure that every incarcerated person can live a life of dignity, that 99% of incarcerated folks in our state will be going into community, and we have to lower those recidivism rates, make sure invest in mental health resources, in tackling the opioid opioid epidemic. Yeah. And I think that when we have a governor that believes in those things, we can achieve public safety.
3: Okay. I didn't hear a yes or a no there.
2: I thought she was going to get into like the designated hitter and food additives there. She covered a lot of ground in that non-answer.
5: Well, I appreciate Dana. I appreciate her saying at the end, I didn't hear a yes or no there. That was after like 4 full minutes and 7 different attempts to get a yes or no where you are on defunding the police, which is one of the worst polling ideas in the history of politics by all people.
2: Well, what bothered me as a bull-esser is that wasn't even good bull-ess. That wasn't even a good dodge. She's bad at it.
5: State Rep. Francesca Hong likely to win today and be the Democratic nominee to run for governor in the state of Wisconsin.
2: Hong is wrong.
0: Armstrong and Getty.
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10: From ABC News, I'm Sherry Preston. Before voting on his confirmation, the Senate Judiciary Committee is debating on the nomination of Acting Attorney General Todd Blanche. ABC's Peter Haralambos has more.
11: Democrats have criticized Blanche's handling of the Epstein files and cited concerns about a controversial plan to compensate allies of the president who say they were wrongly prosecuted. Senator Dick Durbin.
12: Mr. Blanche has aided and abetted the most corrupt administration in the history of the United States.
11: After two Republican senators nearly sank his confirmation, Blanche is now on track to face a full vote on the Senate floor later this week. Peter Haralambos, ABC News.
10: President Trump blasting U.S. Attorney Jeanine Pirro for dropping vandalism charges in relation to the D.C. reflecting pool. Here's ABC's Mary Bruce.
13: Trump slamming Pirro for dropping her case against former Olympian David Hearn, who was charged with vandalizing the newly renovated reflecting pool. The president's so furious, sources say he's privately mused to aides about whether he should fire her. And late yesterday, Pirro spotted at the White House for a meeting with the president.
14: I was disappointed with Jeanine Pirro, really disappointed with Jeanine Pirro. She folded like an umbrella.
10: $1 million bail now set for the man accused of setting one of the devastating wildfires in Spokane, Washington. ABC's Alex Stone is there.
15: More than 10,000 acres have burned in the Spokane area. Fire trucks surrounded by huge blazes as crews rush to contain the flames. The sheriff saying 14 people are unaccounted for, but incredibly, nobody has been killed or even seriously injured, despite the flames moving so quickly.
10: Job openings across the country falling slightly in June, but the labor market remains resilient. Treasury Secretary Scott Bessent telling CNBC a deal with Iran on reopening the Strait of Hormuz could come today or tomorrow. The market's reacting. The Dow is up 811 points. This is ABC News.
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16: These statements have not been evaluated by the FDA. This product is not intended to diagnose, treat, cure, or prevent any disease.
10: Suspicion or downright opposition to AI data centers appears to cut across party lines. ABC's Jim Ryan says a Democratic-run New York was the first state to impose a moratorium on them.
20: Now Deep Red Texas has done the same. Governor Greg Abbott, once an ardent supporter of data centers, has shut the door on new ones until the state can audit their potential impact on public water and power supplies. More than 330 data centers are up and running in Texas, with another 250 on the drawing board.
10: We're now hearing from the civilian who helped stop the shooter who attacked a fast food restaurant in Idaho over the weekend. ABC's Trevor Ault is in Twin Falls.
21: Hundreds of people running for cover as the shots rang out, but investigators say two men, an off-duty state trooper and 35-year-old Jordan Salinas, fired back.
22: I saw the individual with his rifle pointed at the vehicles, and then as soon as some rounds started coming at him, everything changed. immediately, all that bravado he had immediately crumbled.
21: Authorities believe those heroic actions drove the shooter from the scene and likely saved lives.
10: Three people were killed at the In-N-Out Burger. A shooter took his own life. Police are still looking for a motive. Officials in Flint, Michigan have announced that they have completed the inspection of more than 31,000 residential and commercial service lines, and that for the first time since the water crisis was discovered in 2014, no active lead lines remain connected to the city's water supply. Sherry Preston, ABC News.
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3: And now, here's Armstrong and Getty.
4: I was at the CVS yesterday, and they got their Halloween displays up. What is going on there? Have we ever figured that out? Has anybody ever figured that out? Is that just to put way back in the back of your mind when Halloween finally gets here, this is where you can get your candy?
5: That's part of it, or just get you first.
4: Is there anybody who's buying their Halloween candy practically July?
5: That would be odd. Now, yeah. The giant, I happen to be at a big box hardware store the other day. Holy cow. Decorations are so cool these days.
4: they had their Halloween decorations up, but expensive.
5: Oh, yeah. The big giant ghouls and ghosts that are 18 feet high. And
4: that's
5: everything.
4: Slightly different because the popular ones have been selling out every year.
5: Right. And that's infrastructure. But the candy is combustible.
4: The bags of little Snickers are there on the shelf year round. You now just have a giant Halloween display next to it. Mm. For those of you who need big bags of candy all the time. I don't quite understand what's going on. But is there anybody that's happy with that? Everybody I've ever known and myself, I groan when I see Christmas stuff in August or Halloween stuff in July. I don't get happy about it. I think, what?
5: Well, it's nobody like, cares whether you're happy. Boost sales.
4: Does it, though? I find it hard to believe. Anyway, for the first time ever, and I want to talk about this later because this is an interesting topic. For the first time ever on your list of things you probably shouldn't do, there are more daily pot smokers than daily cigarette smokers or alcohol drinkers for the first time ever in our nation's history.
5: Wow.
4: And people's attitudes, at least among the elite, have switched, it would seem, on whether or not pot is just perfectly okay. Don't worry about it. It seems like we're deciding it ain't the greatest for you, and we ought to take another look at this. Seems
5: maybe
4: to be
5: they
4: the direction.
5: Should burn one down and relax. Yeah.
4: Seems to be the direction agree. It's going.
5: Yeah, I would agree. Interesting. So we'll get to that. Believe it or not, I want to talk at least briefly about Dr. Anthony Fauci. I've come across new perspectives that have really opened my eyes to a couple of things. But first, well, as an introduction, future NFL Hall of Famer Aaron Rodgers.
6: Now I'm going to plead the fifth.
7: Okay. Okay.
8: Like gotta that. Love that guy.
7: Okay.
6: Like that absolute coward, Tony Fauci. Absolute coward.
8: Yeah. Aaron's back, baby.
6: Are you kidding me?
7: Yeah. 111.
6: You got a pardon, and you're in front, and you pleaded over 100 times, spending the entire time writing in his diary about how fun it is to be famous. You got to be kidding me.
7: Okay. So on that note,
6: what are you going to say about me now?
4: You know, if I hire Aaron Rodgers, I'd want him to focus only on football because I'm paying him for that. But if I am Aaron Rodgers and I've got more money than 18 families could spend on a binge in a lifetime, I'm going to say whatever the hell I want.
5: Exactly. And remember, Aaron Rodgers was banned from playing or suspended or whatever because he is a healthy young man at zero risk of serious negative outcome, was forced to take the jab or he couldn't make his living. And he's pissed off about it. Anyway,
4: some of the stuff I saw in the Fauci diary that I didn't see over to the week until the weekend where he was aware earlier than he obviously ever said out loud that the getting the vaccine didn't really stop the transmission and a lot of other things. It made it less like you were going to get really sick or die, which we talked about all the time. But the transmitting it and stuff like that, that was the excuse for mandating it. Nope. They knew that that didn't make much difference.
5: I finally got a chance to read the fabulous Nellie Bowles comments on some of the revelations of last week. And she points out that nobody ever thought it was the wet market. Not really. The scientists didn't. They just pitched that as a cover up, and the completely incurious media who was part of the cover up will never admit it. She also goes on, that he knew almost immediately COVID's case fatality rate was pretty low. He said, this is acting like a bad influenza in its transmissibility, and the fatality rate is more like 0.2% rather than 2%. But schools were closed, careers were lost, suicide spiked, etc. And all of those revelations will only be very lightly reported on, she writes. There's currently a TV news blackout on the story, except on Fox News, of course. Here's one analysis. Mentions of Fauci on the air July 25th through 28th when the whole diary thing came out. It was there was an hour and 39 minutes of coverage on Fox News. On CNN, there was less than 2 minutes.
4: Wow.
5: CBS News, 33 seconds. 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
4: That is amazing. You couldn't get more than 30 seconds out of interesting stuff in your mind out of seeing that entry from January of 2000.
5: The most expensive cataclysm that's ever hit mankind.
4: Where he said it's now known that it doesn't have a natural origin.
5: Right.
4: Wow.
5: Yeah. So that it wasn't the wet market, certainly. Yeah. When the diaries came out, thought, and I still think this to some extent, we need to focus on the origin and the cover up of the origin and the constitutional rights that were squashed. And I thought the whole, wow, look how famous I am. Famous people love me. I'm super popular stuff. I thought it was pathetic, but I thought it was a distraction from the serious, serious stuff that we should be talking about in terms of the COVID reaction and the trampling of constitutional rights and economics and people's emotions and the kids and the rest of it. I still think that, although I've shaded my opinion a little bit, Nelly goes into great detail about how he really, really loved being a celebrity. And he was being worshipped, how there was a cult of Fauci, and goes into some great detail, and she's a wonderful writer. I'm going to skip that, though, because I want to get to this. And it's from the fabulous Peggy Noonan, who mentions Fauci. She writes about Fauci's diaries. And Jack, give us the quick 10-second version of the diaries of Samuel Pepys.
4: He was a writer in about around 1660. He kept a daily diary of life in London at a time of great political turmoil and a plague and everything else. Some of the most interesting
5: things. And the Great Fire of London, too.
4: Yeah, some of the most interesting things that ever happened in London's history happened while this guy, who was a great writer, was taking a daily diary. And it's an incredible glimpse into that time and place.
5: And he was in his late 20s and 30s, for what it's worth. But I found this really insightful. So Pepys, and it's spelled P-E-P-Y-S, if you want to read the diaries. Jack says they're brilliant. It looks like Pepys, but it's Pepys. He watched the Great Fire from the Tower of London near where he lived and came to grasp with shock the size and scale of it. In a famous passage on September the 2nd of 1666, he described seeing, quote, poor people staying in their houses as long as till the very fire touched them and then running into boats or clambering from one pair of stairs by the waterside to another, and among other things, the poor pigeons, I perceive, were loath to leave their houses, but hovered above the windows and balconies till they were, some of them burned their wings and fell down. He recorded all the chaos around him. His writing was jagged in real time. He reported what he'd seen to King Charles II. He was also an eyewitness to the plague of 1665, which took an estimated 100,000 lives, which was a quarter of the population of London in 18 months. He records empty streets and carts collecting the dead. On June 7th, he passes the homes of the quarantined. Quote, this day, much against my will, I did in Drury Lane see two or three houses marked with a red cross upon the doors, and Lord have mercy upon us written there. He was pained and frightened. He'd never seen such a thing. Then Peggy Noonan writes, within this frame, alas, I read the first 5 months of Dr. Fauci's pandemic diary. As has been reported, it isn't about witnessing or capturing the size and scale of a crisis or feeling shock or anxiety. It's about other things. His super A-list party. House Speaker Nancy Pelosi hugging him and kissing him. At another, President Trump tells Dr. Fauci, Lou Dobbs told me you were one of the smartest, knowledgeable, and outstanding person he knows. Fauci writes, I was very pleased. Others were stunned and impressed. Then an entry about being a national hero. Nice profiles of me in Political, New York Times, a different day. Different day. I did all 5 Sunday shows today. Congratulates themselves. March 26th, donuts are being named. T-shirts have my pictures. Press is still hot and heavy. These are all different entries, different days. Movie stars sending him flowers, etc. One sense, it screams 7 deadly sins, writes Noonan, and he gave into his pride. But it also makes the history in which he took such a big part look banal and inhuman. Your historic emergency is his media opportunity. His diary doesn't seem at all humbled by the role in which he's been cast or his responsibility. I saw no deep reflection on the sufferings of his countrymen. He doesn't see the red crosses on the doors. He attaches clips of or links to fawning newspaper profiles and columns, but not to stories about what was happening in the civilian population of his country as it went through a crisis. The sweep and detail of Peep's diary captures the spirit of his age, the Restoration. Let's hope the flatness and self-adulation of Anthony Fauci's doesn't capture ours.
4: Well, that's really, really good, and I would agree with that 100%. Yeah, I missed that. That is very, very true. The fact that he doesn't have long paragraphs where he's really wrestling with the kids are missing out on graduation year or kindergarten, and this has just got to be
5: playing,
4: or this has got to be devastating to families. Even if he did agreed with his policy, even if he was saying, but I think it's the right thing to do, blah, blah, blah, because, but it's so difficult to know people are going through these. How that's not part of your diary in the midst of this is why you have a career, was being right, prepared for this sort of thing. And when it happened, you're not writing about the devastation of it. You're writing about the, I met Beyonce today.
5: Right.
4: That is pretty interesting.
5: Yeah, it's a great contrast. My final exhibit in the trial of the evil murderer, Dr. Fauci.
4: Shallow. That might be part of his problem. He's shallow.
5: So it's 90 and 91, Michael, I'm going to need. This is Carey Mullis, whose name you probably don't know. He's a scientist, a chemist. He invented PCR, polymerase chain reaction. He won the 1993 Nobel Prize in chemistry. And he was in some sort of debate with Anthony Fauci in the 1990s and said this about Fauci.
2: Fauci get up there and start talking. You know, he doesn't know anything really about anything. And I'd say that to his face. Nothing. The man thinks you can take a blood sample and stick it in an electron microscope, and if it's got a virus in there, you'll know it. He doesn't understand electron microscopy, and he doesn't understand medicine, and he should not be in a position like he's in. Most of those guys up there on the top are just total administrative people, and they don't know anything about what's going on.
4: I knew he didn't understand electron microscopy. No, that's a really interesting angle that he might have been a bureaucrat and didn't know right. The actual science.
5: Next clip, Michael.
2: If Fauci wants to get on television with somebody who knows a little bit about this stuff and debate him, he could easily do it because he's been asked. I mean, I've had a lot of people, president of the University of South Carolina, ask Fauci if he'd come down there and debate me on the stage in front of the student body because I wanted somebody who was from the other side to come down there and balance my, because I felt like, well, these guys can listen to me, but I need to have somebody else down here that's going to tell me the other side. But Fauci didn't want to do it.
4: It reminds me of what you're always saying about law enforcement or the military, that the higher you go up the ranks, the more you become a politician and less a cop or a Marine or whatever.
5: Yeah.
4: And that must be true in the world of science, too.
5: Yeah, absolutely true. Yeah, he knows nothing about nothing. He's just an administrator and a self-aggrandizing, shallow hack who covered up for his own funding of gain-of-function research.
9: But I represent science.
5: If a single word of that is contradicted, between today and the day I die, I will tell you loud and clear and admit it. I don't expect I'll need to do that.
4: You want to hear a great tease?
5: Sure.
4: On an update on a story, one of my favorite stories of all time.
5: I'll be the judge of that, though. 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
1: I worry about and read about the state of pot in this country a fair amount because I got two teenage boys and I've known a few people in my life whose lives were not good because of their addiction to the non-addictive pot. But Free Press has got a great piece about that today on how it's more like cigarettes than alcohol, it turns out. We had the analogy wrong all these years, which I think is really interesting.
2: And they've been dusting some of the street pot with fentanyl. Ooh, so you need to be very careful.
1: That helps.
3: Yeah. Oh, my.
1: But more on that later. So, Katie, I'm glad to see that while you were on maternity leave, you had time, even raising a newborn, to stay up on the Jimothy story.
2: Oh, Jimothy is at the top of my algorithm, dude.
3: What the hell's the matter with you people?
1: The deformed raccoon that somehow has leapt into all of our consciousnesses.
2: But he's a doll. That's why.
3: He's a freak.
1: But this actually ends up being a little bit more of a story about AI and how I don't understand how the chatbots work. So I asked ChatGPT, what is Jimothy? I'm frightened.
2: Of course.
1: Its response was, if somebody said Jimothy and it caught you off guard, there's no need to assume it's something dangerous. Jimothy is just a joking made-up version of the name Jim or Jimmy. An internet theme or humorous nickname can sound silly, blah, blah, blah, blah. But there's no reason to be bothered by the word Jimothy. And I responded, wow, it's been on the news every day for weeks. I do not understand how your search engine works. And it responded with, fair point. And in this case, you are right to call me out. And then explains how it didn't have that information, but then got that information. But again, I clearly do not understand how these search engines work. That I bring up Jimothy and it has no idea what I'm talking about until I point out it's like a giant, giant story, dude.
2: Right.
1: Then it does like one extra tiny layer of something and knows what I'm talking about.
3: Right. Like, for instance, finding out this Jimothy. Let's figure out what that is before we answer his question.
1: Yeah.
3: Didn't bother with that.
1: And again, as I always ask, who cares about the Jimothy question? How often does that happen with things that I don't know that it's really, really wrong?
2: Because it's too worried about trying to connect with you on another level. Like that text message that I sent you guys not too long ago where it told me to give my son extra snuggles for it.
1: From it.
2: From it. And I was like, what, am I going to rub my phone up against his forehead? What do you want me to do?
3: So creepy.
2: Yeah. I think it's weird because I think that the programming there is spliced between information and trying to connect with humans to keep them hooked.
1: But like Joe said, yeah, you think just a cursory search of what the F is Jimothy would have brought you the info.
2: Yeah,
1: information.
2: Right.
3: One of our tech ed listeners said, people rate how happy they are with the answers. And consistently, most people like when it creepily tries to connect with you. We're outliers. We just have to accept that. Most people like that.
1: It did end after explaining what Jimothy is, a deformed raccoon. Thanks for pushing back. It improved the answer.
2: Did it pull a Joe and go, what a freak?
1: pot's getting worse. Stay tuned.
0: Armstrong and Getty.
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3: A better life with Dr. Sanjay Gupta.
4: They say consistency is key, but sometimes you just got to switch it up. A new study out of Harvard School of Public Health found that varying your exercise routine could add years to your life. What exercise someone did didn't matter much. What did matter was that all the exercises together worked all the muscle groups in their body. Now, an added benefit to changing things up is it can help you push through the plateau effect. That's when your body gets so efficient at doing something that you actually stop getting better at it. And we know from previous research that specializing in any one sport at a young age can make someone actually more prone to injury. And as experts we talk to point out, even elite athletes switch up things with their workouts, making sure to target strength, cardio, flexibility, balance, and doing that every single week. I'm Dr. Sanjay Gupta, helping you live a better life.
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1: Trump said, it's a disaster with no end in sight. Then Taco Bell said, hey, that's our slogan. Then Trump said, this cabinet just refuses to come together. Then IKEA said, hey, that's our slogan. Then Trump said, everyone who was close to me is now distancing themselves. Then Tom's Natural Deodorant said, hey, that's our slogan. Then Trump said, I've never experienced anything so hard and painful. Cape Cod Potato Chips said, hey, that's our slogan. Then Trump said, it's a mess, by far the worst situation I've ever wandered into. Then Econo Lodge said, hey, that's our slogan. And Trump said, so much money down the drain, and for what? Then the random Apple storage fee you pay.

0: every month said, hey, that's our slogan.
1: The random Apple storage fee.
2: That's a good bit.
1: I knew a guy that used the natural deodorant, and there'd be one good word to describe him. Smelly.
2: Mm.
1: Maybe it works for you, but it doesn't work for everybody.
3: I worked at Trader Joe's where they sold all of that stuff, and the people grabbing it off the shelves. Same situation.
1: Yeah.
2: Stanky.
3: Mm. Mm-hmm.
1: Free Press with a really interesting article about pot today. For the first time on record, more Americans get high every day than drink or smoke every day.
4: I'm just stoned.
1: It's a new situation. But there's something everyone missed in the data. Charles Fain Lehman writes in the Free Press, the days of legal weed may be numbered. The support for legal marijuana is dropping for a variety of reasons. So, if you're old enough, you've been listening to the we need to legalize marijuana argument for a very, very, very long time. And it got, and I remember Bill Maher used to make this, he's a regular pot smoker. He used to make this argument all the time too. What about alcohol? Why do we have alcohol? Why is alcohol okay? No, it was always compared to alcohol. But this point in the Free Press is it's turned out to be way more like cigarettes than alcohol in that, the consumption is being driven by daily users the way cigarettes are. Most people don't smoke, by far, cigarettes. The people who do smoke, smoke every single day and keep the whole industry alive. Marijuana is closer to that than it is. A minority of people drink every day. Alcohol can exist in lots and lots of people who drink occasionally. And that as a, wherever you want to call it, a vice or whatever name you want to put on the darn thing. But marijuana is closer to the cigarette in that it's a smaller number of people that do it every single day. And he makes the argument in the Free Press that that's what is driving the whole making it so strong thing, because it's the daily users who buy most of the stuff, and it is a business. You build up a tolerance, so you want stronger. Same with cigarettes. And so you're not catering to the casual, I'm going to a concert once every 6 months user, right. You're catering to the daily pot smoker.
2: The chronically dependent user, I think was the phrase they used.
1: Yeah, which is really interesting when you think about it. Also, people's just attitudes about whether or not it's good for you or bad for you have flipped quite a bit in the last few years. I don't know if what's driving that is just looking around you. People don't like pot stores popping up everywhere, apparently. They don't like being able to smell it everywhere they go. Now, you know, I don't know how big a factor that could be. You don't smell alcohol the same way.
3: You also don't smell the vapes very much.
1: No.
3: I mean, you hit the vape and it dissipates within seconds. And I have a bunch of friends who have quit drinking and have switched to pot.
1: Yeah.
2: I don't care about any of those things. I just care about young people damaging their brains irrevocably and causing psychotic episodes. Because it's such a strong drug at this point. And it's, I actually just found out I have a friend who has an offspring that has been dealing with psychosis after heavy pot use. And it's terrible.
1: Well yeah, and the vaping it can be a different thing for the way it affects your lungs and your brain and everything like that, too. And then it's got, like you said, it doesn't have really any smell. It's really hard to detect. So in terms of young people, and they put it in flavors, you know, cherry flavored and everything like that. Good starter kit for a 13-year-old or whatever. That's fantastic. Yes, Katie.
3: But also the ways that they're distributing it now, whether it's a vape, which, like I said, dissipates quickly, or the edibles, they're able to take the THC and condense it down into such a strong level and then distribute it into these like baked goods or gummies or whatever it might be that, I mean, it's hitting people tenfold. It's not good.
1: The number of people who identify as pot smokers has only gone up 8 percentage points over a dozen years between 2012 and 2024.
2: That's a pretty good rise, but I see.
1: But that doesn't account for a store on every other corner, depending on what town you live in or whatever.
3: And smokers or consumers.
1: Yeah, well, exactly. So it's not that many more people decided, hey, I'm going to smoke pot. But the number of people who smoke it daily apparently has gone up
3: or
1: a
3: eat
1: lot.
3: It or cook with it.
1: Oh, yeah. However you take it in. I shouldn't use.

0: I guess, to be better. I also am interested in, as a kind of a libertarian, I am clearly not a full-on libertarian, because I agree with now most Americans, 57% of Americans say we should ban tobacco products altogether. Not talking about marijuana, but like your cigarettes. How do you justify cigarettes existing? Unless you're going with a libertarian, we're free people and we should be able to do what they do. But as a product, there's just no upside to the existence of cigarettes.
1: No, I'm uncomfortable with that one, because it's the classic example of if we did not have a gigantic welfare state in which I am responsible for your medical bills, what you do to yourself, the choices you make are your business and they're none of mine. But if I hate to even say this out loud, but if somebody's a habitual smoker of cigarettes and then my tax dollars pay for their medical care, I mean, where are we?
2: Well, I'm a vapor now again. Now that I've had my kid, I need some form of advice.
0: Are you vaping?
2: I don't know. It's from China. Well, I'm sure it's going to kill me at some
0: THC,
2: point. Nicotine.
0: Okay. I don't know. None of my business.
2: No, I won't get high during the show. I promise.
0: Thousands of people. Well, your cigarette thing, though, Joe, I think because cigarettes started as, partially because they were lying to us, as something that was practically healthy or certainly didn't do you any damage. I think if we'd known what cigarettes were, they're just a poisonous product that's one of the most addictive things ever invented. If you started there, there's no way it would be a legal product, is there? Is there anything else like that that's that deadly with no benefits whatsoever, nutritional, thirst-quenching, nothing, and it's incredibly highly addictive? I don't think you could get it going.
1: Yeah, probably not.
2: But then you have the arguments.
1: It doesn't necessarily justify that, but go ahead, Kitty.
2: Well, no, there are just some people that say, like, you know, there are elements of nicotine that actually aren't bad for you. I know it might be a conspiracy theory, but, I mean, it's the chemicals within the cigarettes that create the actual smoke that caused the issue.
0: Well, the ultimate point of this article in the Free Press is that people's attitudes, whether you agree with them or not, are moving more toward pots like cigarettes as a product, bad for you and used by a small number of people regularly, than they are toward alcohol, which is what it was compared to my whole life. I think I wouldn't have guessed that this is where we're going to end up. Of course, I wouldn't have guessed that they were going to come up with a new way to smoke it with vaping. I wouldn't have guessed that it was going to get so much stronger than, you know, what hippies at Woodstock were smoking is just a different thing.
1: Or college students in the 80s. Dabbing is how a lot of kids are doing themselves damage, I'm told by someone in the know. A method of consuming cannabis using high potency concentrates like wax, shatter, or butter vaporized on a hot surface. Extracts contain very high THC levels, typically ranging from 60 to 90%.
2: I can tell you about that. It's the crystals that actually fall off of the plant.
1: Yeah.
2: And then they collect those crystals and it turns into this, like you said, a wax-like product. And they heat it almost like heroin. Like you can put it on a piece of foil and light it underneath and smoke out of the top of it. Yeah. And I had a buddy almost die from that a couple of years ago. They're finding new ways to utilize it. But I also disagree, because I've had multiple friends get really sick and almost die from just being at the bar every single day and drinking too much, because it poisons you.
0: Oh, sure, you can overdrink. You can overdo lots of stuff. But a minority of people drink daily, whereas with pot smokers, it's 85%. Smokers, it's 90%.
1: Well, and as a guy who quote unquote drinks daily, I mean, there's practically no, I mean, I have a scotch when I'm reading Tim Sandifer's book at 8:30 at night. I mean, feel like I'm a danger to myself or anybody else.
0: I don't think that's the point of the number. The point is,
1: I get the point
0: that most people don't. So why would you ban a product that most people aren't doing it daily and people that do daily fine? But if it's a small percentage of people that do something daily, it's kind of a different thing, especially if it's got negative, health outcomes. So what would when you get into the whole libertarian, what should be legal, what should not be legal, it always gets interesting and complicated and where you draw the line right? It always is, which is one of the reasons I guess it's a good classroom sort of discussion. But to your cigarettes should be legal. Well, then the places that have tried legalizing hard drugs, what's the upside to hard drugs existing that's less than cigarette. People who get hooked on cigarettes don't break into my car and steal stuff.
1: Well, right. It's about externalities. Absent the welfare state, there are very few externalities to cigarette smoke. The whole secondhand smoke thing was completely overblown. It doesn't do you any good. I mean, I don't want to sit next to somebody in a car who's chain smoking, okay? I'll grant you that. But externalities, if you're not familiar, it's thing. What you do affects other people. Yeah, whether you intend to or not. With cigarettes, there's practically none. With hard drug use, it's enormous.
0: That's a tough one, too, on my whole, what am I, a libertarian or not? I hated the idea of banning smoking in bars and restaurants, just as a, because in theory, the free market should take care of that. You open up a restaurant or a bar where we don't let smoke, you get more businesses, you get more business than the other people, blah, blah, blah. But that never happened. And I love the fact that I can go into a bar and restaurant in California and it's not smoking. Whenever I'm in a state where they still allow that and I walk in, it's like, this is nuts. It's blue in here. You can't see the ceiling. What is going on? So I don't know. I don't know how you figure that out.
2: I feel like cigarette smoke is one of those only vices that affects everyone around them. Just physically. Like if you're sitting there banging out a dart, everybody within 25 yards can smell it, breathe it in. All of that.
1: Sure indoors is a different question.
0: I sure didn't like my clothes smelling like it. But anyway, the final point on this that they make in the article is, in terms of polling, people's attitudes, the high point, if you'll pardon the expression, of people loving the whole marijuana movement crested a few years back, and it's going the other direction now. And he says, who knows where that ends up? How far does it crater? Who knows?
1: Yeah, I think we probably ought to start just referring to THC. As opposed to pot or marijuana or whatever.
0: You think that'd be helpful?
1: The plant is just a delivery mechanism for the drug. And people are, you know, dabbing or doing, you know, concentrates or gummies or whatever. Mm-hmm. It's THC delivery, period. Anyway, a word from our friends at Incogni. Thousands of places on the internet have a file with your name, your address, your cell number, your email address, your medical conditions, your kids' names, your age, everything. And they're selling that. You can make them take that stuff down, but there are thousands of them. So what is a boy or girl or non-gender specific to do?
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0: I didn't know almost 60% of people are for banning nicotine products now. I didn't know it moved that much.
1: I didn't know that either.
0: I could see that becoming a serious issue if it moves much further. You get to 70-75%.
1: My final note on this topic, which is more general than that, because I think you're right, is that we see in a question of whether you can do something or not, creeping socialism really twists the discussion because I've got to pay for you, which means I can tell you what to do. There are politicians running for office, perhaps in a primary today, who want everything to be socialism, meaning they can tell you what to do and what not to do every moment of your life. Resist it, my friends, with everything you've got.
0: Would there be less layabout daily pot smokers if you were going to starve to death? If you didn't support yourself?
1: 100%.
0: Of course there would be. Right. Any thoughts on this? Text line 415-295-KFTC.
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1: We are in Pacifica, California, at Lindemar Beach, and we are at the World Dog Surf Championship. There's a whole bunch of dogs around the world. Judging goes based on fashion, how long the dog has been on the wave, any tricks that the dog does, how many waves the dog has caught.
2: I took him to the beach. I took my surfboard. I'm like, I'll do a couple of little photos. He doesn't get off. And then I walk over to the beach, and I put him on a wave, and he surfed it.
3: You know, it's fun. Everybody's having a good time. The dogs are having a good time. A
4: couple of quick questions. Do the dogs know they're surfing? I feel like they don't.
5: Scientists studying wild dogs have observed that in the wild they surf to gather prey and to bond with the other members of the pack.
4: And the fashion plays a major part of your score. Does the dog pick out the outfit? I feel like there's a lot of forcing the dog to wear certain clothes and participate in a sport that doesn't come naturally to the canine species. Related story, just coincidentally, that's Pacifica right next door. I mean, like really next door is Santa Cruz. Yesterday announced the most expensive rental in the country. The most expensive place to rent at all to live is Santa Cruz, California. California is number one in rental costs nationwide as a state.

0: state. Run on that, Gavin Newsom. You need, in California, if you want to rent a place, you need to make $53 an hour to afford a typical two-bedroom home in California. And that's spread out over the whole state, which includes not just the expensive parts.
1: Right.
0: $53 an hour to just rent a place to live.
1: Two-bedroom spot, yeah.
0: Affordability. Of course, you got enough money to have your dog surf, buy cute outfits.
1: It's an expensive hobby, from what I understand. Yeah. Let's see. What do we have time for? Not very much. Got a little bonus mailbag here. Drop us a note, mailbag at armstrongandgetty.com. Paolo writes on the topic of the DSA, which we've been discussing today, Democratic Socialists of America. They're very out and proud about their platform. Seems odd because many of their positions are well known to be unpopular. They also seem very unaware or unapologetic about how easy it is for the concentration of power in their proposed government to accommodate totalitarian abuse of that power. I think there's a common thread here. They're naive. Well, the useful idiots are, the youngsters certainly are, not the leaders, but think they're idealistic and convinced that everyone will come around to their way of thinking if given the chance. They think they can convince most of those who don't like their ideas that they are, in fact, good ideas. They appear to be unaware of the risks of eliminating checks and balances from government, focusing only on how it will help them carry out their agenda. They appear never to have heard about the tyranny of the majority. Wonder how much of this owes to their being taught a lot more about how our system of government comprises evil colonialism, racism, and white supremacy than they were taught about what's extraordinarily good about it. Well, yeah, that's absolutely true.
0: You've been fighting the battle and losing about people using the word capitalism. We really should get away from it. I was listening to a podcast yesterday just talking about how free market polls 20, 30, 40 points ahead of capitalism, if you ask people questions about socialism versus capitalism, as opposed to socialism versus free market. So we should stop calling it capitalism.
1: By the way, as a player and a coach, I embrace the philosophy, just because you're behind doesn't mean you're losing. So I am behind in that argument, but I'm not losing.
0: We got a whole nother hour to do and a bunch of stuff to get into.
1: Those who crave freedom, yes.
0: But we do have a couple of socialists that are going to get elected today because people hate capitalism or love fundamentalist Islam, depends on which
1: race
0: you're talking about.
1: They're going to get nominated, formally speaking. They will be the Democratic candidate
0: for a major party, which is crazy. If you miss a segment, get the podcast Armstrong and Getty on demand.
2: Armstrong and Getty.
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7: From ABC News, I'm Chuck Sievertson. One more hurdle. Acting Attorney General Todd Blanche was confirmed about an hour ago by the Senate Judiciary Committee along party lines. His Attorney General nomination next faces debate and a vote in the full Senate. ABC's Catherine Falders in Washington.
8: He can only afford to lose two Republicans, especially with Mitch McConnell out, for example, and not voting. And there are still Republicans who at least appear to be on the fence or haven't said how they're voting. Now, who am I thinking of there? Senator Susan Collins, Lisa Murkowski, Bill Cassidy, for example, who has remained a little quiet on this.
7: President Trump says Iran has a last chance to make a deal reopening the Strait of Hormuz. ABC's Matt Rivers and Amman Jordan.
9: Key to any deal will be the reopening of the Strait of Hormuz, but even this deal being discussed would not take it back to the free passage through the Strait that was in place before the war began. For now, Iran, though, saying that they are only talking with Oman and not the U.S. about a deal to reopen that strait.
7: Oil prices are higher amid the uncertainty. ABC

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1: The price of gasoline now $4.07 across the country. That is the nationwide average this morning, up 2 cents overnight and more than 30 cents from a month ago. The key for prices to head really much lower here is a signal that is sustained that the Strait of Hormuz and the flow of oil has resumed and, best case scenario, resumed back to pre-war levels.
0: A man is accused of starting the largest of the three wildfires in Spokane, Washington. ABC's Alex Stone is there.
2: More than 10,000 acres have burned in the Spokane area. Fire trucks surrounded by huge blazes as crews rush to contain the flames. The sheriff saying 14 people are unaccounted for, but incredibly, nobody has been killed or even seriously injured, despite the flames moving so quickly.
0: Wall Street's higher. 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
0: Week two of testimony underway in the trial of Lindsay Clancy, who says a dangerous psychiatric condition caused her to kill her three children. ABC's Sophie Flay.
5: Prosecutors argue Clancy planned and carried out the murders. They say she then tried to take her own life by jumping from the second-story window of the family's home, leaving her paralyzed. Clancy admitted to the killings, but pleaded not guilty. Her lawyers argue she was suffering from postpartum psychosis, a severe mental health condition they say left her legally insane.
0: Jurors heard about entries in her journal in which she described being overwhelmed, which prosecutors argue shows she wanted to escape her current life. Her defense says her writings show a mother struggling with severe postpartum psychiatric illness. The state with the second highest number of data centers is hitting the pause button.
6: No data center, no data centers.
7: The protests have only gotten louder, and Texas Governor Greg Abbott has heard them, demanding last week that data centers be self-sufficient.
8: They must provide their own power, not taking power off the power grid.
7: Now he's gone a step beyond, announcing a moratorium on new data centers without approval from the state's regulatory agencies. He's offered no deadline on the completion of those audits. Jim Ryan, ABC News in Dallas-Fort Worth.
0: There was no big winner in last night's $753 million drawing in Powerball. That means tomorrow night's big prize is up to $786 million, making it among the top 10 all-time jackpots. Chuck Sievertson, ABC News.
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11: Last letter is S.
12: Oh, I got this one.
11: Yeah.
12: Cinnamon rolls.
11: Johnny, you want to tell him or me?
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27: 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Very busy day here, and we are going to get into this the DSA candidates in Michigan and Wisconsin and how what they tried in New York City and it worked, they're now trying in other critical states, in other states that are not nearly as far left as New York, not nearly as blue as the Empire State. And it's a gamble, and it could pay off for the far left progressives. It could fire in a big way on the Democrat establishment. And we're going to talk about all that, but I actually wanted to start with one cut in particular. And that is between two boobs, Ed Markey and Seth Moulton. Seth Moulton, the hothead. Ed Markey, a.k.a. Mr. Frosty, the 80-year-old senator, the incumbent for Massachusetts. They have a debate last night. And the only question I was really interested in hearing was about Seth Moulton and men competing against women. Because if you miss this scandal that plagued Seth Moulton, I'm talking this was worse than him knocking the phone out of that reporter's hands. Bit of a hothead. Do you get that sense? He's a bit of a loose cannon. But one time in his life, it's the only time I have any record of, he made a comment that made sense. I know. Stick with me here. He talked about how he didn't want his daughters competing against men or boys on the sports fields, in sports. And because he said this, and because his party has completely lost any common sense, they've lost their minds, they've lost sanity. It's not even in the distance. It's not like they can kind of see it and, oh, come back to us. Sanity has left the building, and it's not coming back. It's not walking through that door anytime soon. And so Seth Moulton has this moment of clarity, of sanity, and he's been paying for it ever since. The witches, the mob, grabbed their pitchforks, and Seth Moulton saw his political career, as pathetic as it might be, flash before his eyes, and he did not like it. He did not like it, and because of these comments he made, he has been now groveling to the far left Democrats, trying to get back into their good graces. I'm telling you, bro, it's not easy. It's not easy to win these people over once you've lost them. Once you've lost them, once they know that you have the ability to step out of line, that you have even the ability to have a thought that hasn't been programmed by the indoctrination stations, it really doesn't sit well with them. Once they know that you're not afraid of thought crimes and that you'll go as far as to let them come out of your mouth and go out into the public sphere, they are going to be very hesitant to ever give you another chance again. You're canceled, in other words. Now, he kind of narrowly avoided it because of this groveling, but it did come up last night. So let's play. This is from Boston 25. This was the debate. This was Seth Moulton. He's given a chance to either double down on his comments that have haunted him or to back away from them in a pathetic manner. Which one do you think he's going to choose? Let's listen and find out. Cut one, please.
1: Congressman Moulton, in your last debate, you said when you were asked about student athletes who are transgender, to anyone out there listening tonight, anyone in the LGBTQ community or anyone else, I stand with you because I've always stood with you. But after the last presidential election, you said, I have two little girls. I don't want them getting run over on a playing field by a male or formerly male athlete. Congressman Moulton, which is it?
2: To the trans community, feeling the weight and the pain of the Trump administration policies, I deeply recognize your trauma. And I'm sorry if my comments hurt you.
27: This is where the Democrats are at. Now it's like, Jared, you have to go around and basically say, no, I am in such strong support of these banana ideas, of these insane ideologies, that I would love if my daughter got run over on the sports field by a biological man.
3: Yeah,
27: I would
3: throw your daughter's under the bus.
27: I would actually be so happy to see that. Like if and by the way, it sounds like I'm joking here. This is where we're going to get to, where people are saying, "Oh, I would take it as a badge of honor if my daughter had a volleyball bashed into her head by a man on the court, because that just shows that I'm cool with all this. I'm cool, guys. I'm a nice person. Sorry, Samantha. Sorry your nose is bleeding. Too bad. Mom is going to get the label of nice, woke, virtuous, cool, white lady. Okay? I don't want to be one of those white ladies, by the way, are always the ones pushing this. And they have a ton of white guilt, and so they're always trying to come out from under that. But this is where we're at now, where it's like he's throwing his daughters under the bus, as Jared said, in order to appease the far left progressives by saying, like, I understand your trauma. I understand, and I'm sorry. I'm sorry. I'm sorry, too. I'm sorry that this is the new low that you've reached in an attempt to gain power. That's the part of this that kind of blows my mind. And I think about a lot of politicians here in Massachusetts, Stephen Lynch, Seth Moulton, Elizabeth Warren, but there's a part of me that thinks she does really believe some of this crap that she spews out. But a lot of these guys, I do think deep down, as evidenced by that comment that Seth Moulton once made, I do think deep down, they know when something is right versus when something is wrong, but their thirst, their desperation for power supersedes all of that. And that does kind of confuse me, because I'm like, at the end of the day, and I hate that expression at the end of the day, but I'm going to use it one time here. At the end of the day, don't you have to look yourself in the mirror? Don't you have to live with yourself? Don't you have to go home and you see your wife and your two kids and they're like, thanks, Dad. Thanks for having our back up there. Yeah, you really great showing. You really made us proud. Remember that one time you stood up for us? Glad to see that it didn't last long. Glad to see you reversed it tonight on the debate stage. Hope that's the thing that puts you over the edge. Hope this, and it's like, is it worth it? Okay, let's say that by doing that, by having no spine, no backbone, no moral compass, no principles, no loyalty to your family, no loyalty to sanity. Let's just say, in a hypothetical world, and I don't think it will, but let's say that's the thing that makes the difference in Seth Moulton beats Ed Markey. My best friend, Ed Markey. I'd be so sad to see him go. Let's just play that out. Are you happy that, like, this is what you had to do to get there? I guess. I can't get into the mind of these politicians. I really can't understand it. I think mostly because I don't want this kind of power. I wouldn't want this kind of power anyway. But the lengths that they'll go to, the depths that they'll dive to, in order to get a shot at this power, is very confusing to me. So that's what's going on here. That's your Massachusetts check-in. And I just thought it was the most defining moment of the debate for Seth Moulton. You have one chance to either... And then at the same time, the Seth Moultons of the world are looking at the DSA candidates and they're trying their best to warn the establishment that, hey, this isn't going to be good for us. We need to

0: you know, we need to come up with better candidates. The DSA is really, it's catching like wildfire, and they might not do well in the general. But then when you're faced with even a little bit of pushback, you fold like a cheap suit. You just fold like a lawn chair. Okay, so good luck. The DSA is going to take over this party. Yesterday, I didn't play the clip, Jared, but maybe you can take pity on me and pull it up from yesterday. James Carville was talking about this DSA takeover. And I think he was talking about Hassan Piker. Now, if you don't know Hassan Piker, Hassan Piker is a streamer. He's a 9/11 apologist. He thinks we deserve 9/11. He's an anti-Semite. He's very close with this candidate who's running in Michigan, who's probably going to win the Democratic primary, which is going on today in Michigan, and that's Abdul El Sayed. He's running against this woman, Haley Stevens. She's the lady who talks like this and says, you gotta get out there and you gotta vote and we're gonna give it to them. Hoorah! Hoorah! I actually really like her. She's matching my energy. She's matching my energy, and I like her. But I do think she's going to get beat out by El Sayed. And part of the reason that he's such good friends with Hassan Piker is because if you listen to his views on Israel, you'll understand. You'll understand why these two are buddy-buddy. Makes a lot of sense. So Carville was talking about this new takeover, which, again, like, you have Seth Moulton, you have Carville, you have all these people who have egged this on and been a part of this and never said to their party, hey, let's be adults here. No, no, no. They told all these young people, oh, this is great. 86, 47, this and that, free this, free that. And now it's gotten out of control and Carville's pissed. Carville can't stand it. And so listen to what he said on Fox.
1: So where should Democrats draw the line on this stuff?
2: Whatever Scott Galloway says, I believe it. I think that he's one of the smartest, most cogent, brilliant analysts that there is. And I'm not sure what to understand what Madonna is doing, but to talk about the larger Democratic Party post the election in Michigan going forward, I am not going to be in the same party with Hassan Piker. I can tell you that right now. If he becomes a force in the Democratic Party, I'm out of here. I have no intention of ever being in the same political party with that guy. Mm-hmm. Now, I think that a majority, overwhelming majority of Democrats agree with me. But this idea that we're going to seize the means of production and this, go look at the DSA platform. You don't have to look any further than that. And, you know, Jackie, it may be that the two-party system is just going to be under tremendous stress here in the coming months. I mean, you see it in
0: all right, all right. I got to pause it there. Number one, Jared, I don't know if it's when he's angry, the twang comes out a little bit more, but I love his accent. I love the way he talks. I really do. As crazy as he is, I could listen to it all day long. The part about this that makes me laugh, and if you're not sure what he's talking about with Scott Galloway, that was the podcaster who, again, ushered in all these Democrat policies, and I was shocked that Mamdani made this research or this very searchable database for the pied-à-terre tax in New York City, which, by the way, he keeps saying it's for properties that are $5 million. It's not. It's properties that are like $1 million or over. So that's another big lie that he told Mamdani, just added to the list. But Scott Galloway, as someone on social media put it, the guy who's pushing the party of leopards eating people's faces is shocked when the leopard turns around and eats his face. He's shocked by this. Why would he do this to us? James Carville's the same way. So James Carville's saying, if I'm not going to be in the party of Hassan Piker, it's me or them. Jamesy, Jimothy, I got to tell you something. It's them. The party is no longer yours. This big tent that you all kept talking about, this big tent is off and running. Okay, the party's happening. You got El Sayed. You've got Mamdani. You've got this woman, Francesca Hong. It's you're done. You're done. And if you think they're going to turn around with their pitchforks and their abolish the means of production t-shirts and look at James Carville in his polo and say, oh, we need that guy with the baseball hat who had a good slogan in 1992. They don't care about you, James. You're done. It's over for you. It's over for any James Carville, any of these establishment people, say goodbye. Because you didn't do anything when you could have. You said, it's like five people. It's like five people. Well, Now you're part of a party that's like five people. And the rest of the party is just, it's moving on without you. Train is leaving the station. Whether or not these DSA candidates are going to do well in Wisconsin and Michigan, I don't know. 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We'll be right back.
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1: A63 says, one thing that can't happen is Democrats being allowed into the Republican Party, period. I don't think that's a risk. I don't think that I've been seeing that. I mean, they'll have to start their own party, I guess. That doesn't usually lead to success, but hey, maybe they can be the first. 508 says, only a volleyball. Remember the girl that got hit in the field hockey game? Well, you know what, 508? I made the volleyball example because at Trump's State of the Union once, I remember he brought in a female athlete who had been hurt by a volleyball from a biological man. But I'm glad you brought up field hockey, because not even to get into the issue of men and women's sports, which we are going to cover as the show goes on, because there's updates on that coach who wore the Trans Kids Belong t-shirt, that things aren't going well for her. And we'll talk about that. But I'm glad someone brought up field hockey, because I've tried a lot of sports in my day, and there was a variety of different reasons why I was terrible at sports. I'm not very coordinated. I'm not very fast. I'm not very aggressive. But I was also scared. I was also a scaredy cat. And one of the things that scared me, because I did play field hockey in middle school, and maybe a little bit in high school, that ball, that field hockey ball, Jared, is like, it is... If that thing hits you in the mouth,
2: yeah, it's you're done. It's a pool ball, basically.
1: Yeah, you're done. I always thought, I would be standing around at practice thinking to myself, how can they let us do this? How is this? And you can tell, and that's why I was such a great member of the team, because I'm just sitting around waiting for someone to step in. I'm waiting for someone to have the eureka moment that I'm having on the field and look at this ball that we're chucking around with these wooden sticks and say, this is dangerous. This is too much. If this hits, and you don't even have helmets on. You have like the little glasses, I think, maybe. I don't even think you have the glasses like you do in lacrosse. I think you're just regular. And then
2: there's maybe a thin bar that covers your mouth, kind of. But that's it.
1: Yeah, maybe a mouth guard. But I never understood how field hockey was just happening. I'd be on the field thinking, there's going to be some point today where they decide this is all over, because it's too dangerous. 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Jared, what is the poll question and what are the results thus far?
2: Today's poll question, which you can vote in at HowieCarshow.com, is who is going to win the Democratic Senate primary in Michigan, Abdul El-Sayed or Rep. Haley Stevens?
1: As much as I like Rep. Haley Stevens, I like her pizzazz. She's got the je ne sais quoi quality to her that I appreciate. And she's enthusiastic. Sorry that a woman's being enthusiastic and you guys can't handle it. And as much as I like her, I don't think she's going to win. I think it's going to be Abdul El-Sayed. He's just very popular. He's walking around with those tight t-shirts on, hanging out with influencers and streamers, and he's got the wind at his back right now.
2: Yeah, 88% of the audience for Abdul El-Sayed. Rep. Haley Stevens at 12%.
1: He's a socialist honk. And we'll be right back. Call in if you want to weigh in, 844-500-4242.
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6: Welcome back, everyone, to the Grace Curly Show. The number, if you want to join us, is 844-500-4242. We are going to talk about some of these DSA candidates because I know the primary in Michigan has a lot of people's attention, and for good reason. And we can talk about some of the polling there and what a Mike Rogers, who is the presumed Republican nominee, what a Mike Rogers Haley Stevens matchup looks like versus a Mike Rogers El Sayed matchup looks like, and we can talk about all that. And plus, the new socialist in town. There's always that. There's a lot of stars in this socialist party, the Democrat Socialists of America. The ironic part about the title, Jared, is none of them seem to be big fans of America. So I don't know why they even.
7: Nor do
6: have
7: any
6: America.
7: Of them seem to be American.
6: Yeah, they're not keen on the red, white, and blue. And in fact, if you actually want to zoom out a little bit, not too keen on Western civilization, period. But don't let that stop you from going in and voting for these people. Just please don't act surprised like Scott Galloway did when things go haywire. We're going to talk about it. But yesterday we were talking about Sophie Cunningham, who is getting both praise from sane people and grief from insane people over her comments about men competing against women in sports or men being in women's spaces. And a lot of young girls have felt that she has done a very heroic and brave thing by speaking out. And yeah, you can look at it and say she's just stating the obvious, but it takes courage to state the obvious in this current world we live in. And the coach, another WNBA coach who actually the Fever played just the other night, and she actually had a conversation with Sophie Cunningham on the court. She wore a shirt that said "Trans Kids Belong" with a blazer on top, and was trying to send a message with that t-shirt. And I was trying to figure out, Jared, why it bugged me so much that this coach did that. And now I think I've been able to put it into words, okay? The reason, and I'm going to let Greg Gutfeld explain why it drives him berserk, but the reason it bothers me, what Coach Cheryl Reeve did, it's not because we have now old cuts of her complaining about men stealing women's jobs.

0: that's ironic, but that's not why. I think it's because it's one thing not to have the courage to state the obvious or stand up for what's right or be brave. It's one thing to not be brave. It's another thing to try to score points and virtue signal and pile on to something else, to someone else, because that person has decided to be brave. Does that make sense? It's like, if you just don't want to say anything because you don't want the grief or you're scared, that's one thing. I don't fault anyone for that. I don't come after anyone. If some people want to speak out against things, that's great. Some people don't want to speak out against things, that's okay too. But to virtue signal in order to try to gain some brownie points off of Sophie Cunningham actually having some balls and saying something that needs to be said, I do realize the irony of putting it like that, but that to me is like the weakest, slimiest, weaseliest thing you can do. You don't have the courage to come out here and do what she did. She has so much more on the line than you do. But you have the sneakiness, or you have the attention seekingness to want to come out and gain some brownie points for your stupid t-shirt. And that bugs me. And trans kids belong. Like, it also doesn't have to do with what Sophie Cunningham was saying. Sophie Cunningham never said trans kids don't belong. That's why I think it's stupid, is because it's based off a false premise. You're wearing a t-shirt where it's like a straw man argument. No one's arguing, or no one is advocating for being mean to anyone or excluding anyone just to hurt their feelings. We're talking about keeping women safe, keeping girls safe, giving girls opportunities that they deserve and that they fought for, and keeping rules in place and standards in place so that females have a fair shot when they go into a swimming pool or when they go into a locker room or when they go into a basketball court. That's what we're talking about. So for you to wear this t-shirt in hopes that the people who hate Sophie Cunningham for having guts are then going to love you, to me is just like, you're such a loser. That is loser behavior from an older woman, too, to do that to a young player. She knows exactly the message she's sending when she's out there. And the message, by the way, isn't trans kids belong. That's not the message she's trying to send. The message she's trying to send is, I hate Sophie Cunningham, too. I'm on your guy's side. I think she's very bad and very mean. And it's like, okay, I hope you get some validation for your t-shirt. Again, going back to what I said about Seth Mullen, I hope it's worth it. I hope you can look yourself in the mirror, Cheryl. Because you know who I think can definitely look herself in the mirror? Is that Sophie Cunningham. I don't think she's standing around when she sees all these young girls on the court holding up big posters saying, thank you, Sophie. Thanks for standing up for us. We love you, Sophie. I don't think that inside her head she's thinking, did I make a big mistake? I think she's winning this PR battle. And I don't even think she would care if she lost it, because she clearly made a decision at some point that she thinks it's worth it to say something. But even with the risk, I think she's winning all this. These people are making clowns of themselves. So let's play Greg Gutfeld, because he had another take on the t-shirt. This is Cut 14.
1: That shirt says it all. Trans kids belongs. That takes it right out of this little debate that we're having. How do you diagnose trans kids? What's the time frame in which you can say, I have a trans kid? There's no way to do it. If there is a phase, nearly all of them exit it. This was a change in activism, okay? Think about it. Why not wait? Kids going through a phase, why not wait? Because they disappear. The phase goes away. They either become gay, they become lesbian. So why do they do it? Why would you go after children? You know, childhood gender dysphoria is a transient developmental phenomenon. It's not a fixed identity. So what is behind the idea of trying to fix it? It's because the intervention actually perpetuates it. It creates a higher persistence of the dysphoria. People don't talk about this. Why do you think it bothered me so much when they talked about pronouns? or having kids change clothes where boys dressed up as girls in drag queen story hour, or even the name changes. And why do I find that deeply immoral? Because it created a higher persistence of the dysphoria. It was a self-reinforcement, and it warped the natural development of a child. That woman wearing that shirt has no idea what she's talking about.
0: Exactly.
1: This isn't Bigfoot. This isn't wearing a Loch Ness Monster t-shirt where you know it's fake and it doesn't hurt anybody. That actually destroys lives. She's an idiot and she's a coward.
0: Yeah, the coward part. He's right about the idiot part too, obviously. But the coward part is what sticks out to me. Like, oh, you think this is brave? You know what's brave? Brave is making a ton of money and then saying, nah, I'm still going to say something that might take this all away anyway. I'm still brave is being beloved by everyone and then saying, maybe I'm going to lose half my audience, but I'm saying something that I believe. And it was all, by the way, when this was politics that, because I don't think this is politics. I don't think saying men shouldn't compete against women is politics. But when it was a political issue and it was an athlete like Megan Rapinoe, they had a lot to gain from sponsors and endorsements and everything for getting politicals because it was the right kind of politics. And man, were they praised for it. And now that it's someone who's taking a different stance, who's taking a stance that most of Americans agree with, by the way, then it's a problem. And what Greg's saying there, I think, is it's a longer conversation and probably something we're not going to be able to dive too deep into. But I think he's dead on, and I think that one of the best things that my parents did for me when I was young and I was going through something, whether it was like my first heartbreak or whatever it was, is that they listened to me. They listened to me. They didn't judge me. They listened to me, and they assured me that things would get better and that things would pass, and that life comes at you in waves, and you can't, the wave will stop at some point and you'll be able to get your footing back, but you don't need to get so lost in the wave. You don't need to feel like whatever phase you're in is the phase that's going to dominate. I remember at one point in my life, I was very bummed out. That's a nice way to put it. I was really bummed out. I was really hurting. I was going through heartbreak. I was really hurting. And I did think to myself, this is how I'm going to be now. And I know that sounds silly because I'm sure everyone out there has had their heart broken at some point in their early 20s and was like, yeah, and it ended up not being the rest of my life. But things can feel really, really permanent when you're young. And things can be really confusing and things can feel never ending. And I think the worst thing you can do for a kid is pretend that by staying in this problem or by perpetuating it or by giving them cross puberty blockers or feeding them medication, that that's somehow the answer and that's going to fix it. I think that's a really, really dangerous and evil thing to do. I think what's a lot nicer is to say, hey, you want to talk to someone? You can talk to someone. This too shall pass. We're going to be here for you. We're going to listen. No one's going to be mad. But we're not making any of these big decisions off of feelings that you have right now, because feelings change. That's the thing about feelings. They change. If you're 18 and you decide you want to do something else, okay. But that's another question for another time. Let's see. Let's get there and see how you feel when you're 18. I don't think you'll be feeling this way. I think something might change in between now and then. And there's no time for that for Democrats, because if you allow that to happen, then like Greg said, then people do grow out of it. And then this entire group that you're creating or that you're using as political pawns disappears, or the numbers aren't where you want them to be. It's really frightening stuff. On a side note, I want to play the sound cut here from the head coach, Cheryl Reeve, because this was an old cut of her talking about men, not in women's sports, but men stealing women's jobs. This is cut 13.
2: We had more women coaching college basketball before Title IX, after Title IX, when it became mm-hmm. more important and more investment that was code for.
3: And you got paid
2: a man's
3: more.
2: Job. You got paid
3: yeah.
2: more.
3: Mm-hmm.
2: Became a man's job. And so to this day, we still don't have more women coaching in college basketball than we do men. So that same thing, apply that same thing when 2 years ago, we lost 7 WNBA coaches, right? They got fired because all of a sudden, this money you know, became more, the WNBA blew up, valuations of franchises, right? In comes the NBA folks again, who had captured for many years. In they come again, right? Now they want their franchises back and that sort of thing. Mm-hmm. It's more important again. And then we have more men. Then we have NBA people. Mm-hmm. Becky Hammon being successful, you know, could lead to that. You know, but like you said, I have no problem with a larger pool. I would love for the NBA to have a larger pool for their head coach candidates and for them to be women of color, et cetera. We got to keep working at it. I believe we need a task force for women of color.
0: So let me get this straight. We're very concerned about women not getting all the jobs because men are taking some of the jobs, but we're not as concerned about like a female athlete in high school not getting a scholarship because a biological man wants to take the scholarship. This really does just seem like people only care about what's affecting them directly. Do you think that's a fair assessment, Jared?
3: Absolutely.
0: Is that if it's not impacting, and you know what bugs me is when people, one of the arguments that I hear a lot about men and women's sports is like, oh, it's not happening a lot. It's not happening a lot. Just like voter fraud isn't happening a lot. Fraud in general isn't happening a lot. Illegal immigration isn't happening a lot. I've heard this one before. But the other argument of like, well, men and women, when people want to get into the testosterone and how if someone has lower levels of testosterone, they should be able to compete against women because their testosterone levels, and they really get into the weeds of the science of it.
3: Right. Like, was it an Algerian boxer in the Olympics that was technically a woman or something?
0: Yeah, it came out years later. Like, the COVID origins and everything else came out years later when nobody cared anymore. But one of the reasons why I would argue that it's obvious that it does make an impact and it does make a difference is because think about all the times I report on stories of a man transitioning into a woman and dominating on the track, in the track meet, in a sport, volleyball, whatever it is. You notice, Jared, I'm not oftentimes talking about a woman transitioning into a man and wiping out the competition.
3: Yep.
0: In fact, I don't think I've ever talked about that. I don't think I've ever had a story of a woman deciding to become a man and then stealing scholarships because she was just lapping people in the swimming pool. Why is that? Why is it that it's only going one way? I feel like now I'm talking about all the fake news stories against Trump and the Republican Party. Why is it that these things only go one way? Follow the path here, and you might figure out exactly what's going on. It's just absurd. 844-500-4242. We'll be right back.
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0: Welcome back, everyone, to the Grace Curley Show. We are talking about Sophie Cunningham, the WNBA, in this larger conversation about men and women's sports. I actually got into a little bit of a debate with someone recently. It was not on the air, and it didn't get too heated or anything. We were both pretty respectful, but one of the arguments this person was making was that depending on the age of transition, sometimes the biological makeup or the advantages that are so often pointed to between men versus women are not really there. And that, Jared, immediately had me responding back with, that also makes me very scared. That now in order to point to someone qualifying to be in a men's race, we're going to start transitioning people even earlier. I'm not sure science-wise or, you know, medical-wise that this should be happening, period. But now we're talking about moving it earlier and earlier so that people can, technically speaking, meet whatever this requirement is so that they can compete against females. How young? That might actually be a good question for these candidates like Seth Moulton and Ed Markey and Abdul El Sayed. How young do you think a kid should be, or how old does a kid have to be before they can start medically transitioning? I would be very curious to hear what that number is for Democrats.
3: You know, Ron, it's interesting. I remember after, I think it was after the 1996 Olympics with the U.S., the women's Olympic gymnastics team, a huge controversy started boiling out because of the fact that these gymnasts were given puberty blockers and anti-hormone things to keep them smaller and lighter so they could be better gymnasts. It was a huge thing that there was, you know, it was the girls, they were being deformed by these drugs and they were, you know, stunting growth and things like that. It was a huge scandal that this was actually being done to people. It was And not so much and anything you thought about. And now it's a policy.
0: That's so crazy. Because right when you just said that, I was like, ooh, that's really freaky that they did that. And then I have to remind myself, oh, wait. That's what's being celebrated on these T-shirts. That's what's being pushed by this party. It's we've lost our ever-loving minds. But, y'all know I'm going to leave you. You know I'm going to leave you with some positivity on this subject. Women's tennis champ. Jared, you got to help me here. I'm going to mess this up. Arianna Sablanka? Sabalenka?
3: Arianna Sabalenka.
0: She was asked about this. And let's just say she was more on the Sophie Cunningham side of things than she was on the Cheryl Reeves side of things. So perhaps, as Clay Travis put it, sanity is spreading. It's contagious. We'll be back. We're going to talk DSA candidates in Michigan on the other side. 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
17: From ABC News, I'm Chuck Sievertson. Sources tell ABC News that President Trump called Congressman Max Miller, Ohio Republican, to express concerns over his reelection candidacy after accusations of domestic abuse against his ex-wife and daughter, which he denies. Before the call, Trump called Miller a good person. ABC News Washington Managing Editor Catherine Falders.
18: Miller used to work as a senior advisor in the White House to Trump during the first administration, but we know that at least after Trump made those comments last night, they did have a phone call, and that Trump expressed concerns over his candidacy and said it was in jeopardy. Now, according to sources, Miller did tell Trump that he was going to stay in the race. At the same time, he is facing a Wednesday deadline to drop out in order to have a special election to replace him.
17: Acting Attorney Attorney General Todd Blanche was confirmed in past hours by the Senate Judiciary Committee.
19: Every Democrat on the Senate Judiciary Committee voted against Blanche, citing his handling of the Epstein files, the prosecutions of Trump's critics like James Comey, and Blanche's past support for the DOJ's controversial anti-weaponization fund, Democratic Senator Sheldon Whitehouse.
20: Today, I think, is a sad and embarrassing day for this committee.
19: The full Senate could vote on Blanche's nomination as early as this week. With Republican Senator Mitch McConnell still absent from the Senate, Blanche can only afford to lose two Republican votes for his nomination to survive. Peter Haralambos, ABC News.
17: A man who went to prison for manslaughter years ago is arrested, accused of starting the largest of the three wildfires in Spokane, Washington. ABC's Alex Stone in Spokane.
21: The sheriff saying 14 people are unaccounted for, but incredibly, nobody has been killed or even seriously injured, despite the flames moving so quickly.
17: Oil prices are higher amid uncertainty over the Strait of Hormuz. Immigration officers arrested a University of Maryland pharmaceutical professor, allegedly overstayed his visa, says the Department of Homeland Security. You're listening to ABC News.
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17: More on the two deaths in Michigan from the parasitic stomach bug. The state has the most cases, says ABC's Lionel Moise.
24: Officials say both had significant underlying health conditions that may have been worsened by cyclosporiasis and dehydration. Nationwide, more than 18,000 people have gotten sick in 45 states. The FDA has linked the outbreak in Michigan and eight other states to iceberg lettuce sourced by Taylor Farms in central Mexico and served at some Taco Bell restaurants.
17: Part of the largest class action settlement in U.S. history.
25: I trained in computer-aided drafting at ITT Technical Institute.
26: For half a century, its commercials filled the late-night airwaves until 2016, when ITT closed its 130 campuses, leaving students like Robert Hall wondering,
27: how do we get the money that we put into the program?
26: A decade later, he might finally have an answer. A federal appeals court has ordered the U.S. Department of Education to forgive the loans of 170,000 students of more than 150 for-profit schools accused of misleading the public about their graduates' job prospects. Jim Ryan, ABC News.
17: A milestone for one city's efforts to protect citizens' health. ABC's Sherry Preston.
28: Officials in Flint, Michigan have announced that they have completed the inspection of more than 31,000 residential and commercial service lines, and that for the first time since the water crisis was discovered in 2014, no active lead lines remain connected in the city's water supply.
17: Chuck Sievertson, ABC News.
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33: Welcome back, everyone, to the Grace Curley Show. I know there are people on the lines who want to talk about men and women's sports, and we will come back to that in just a minute here. But I have a few things that I want to get to. 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And as I mentioned, it is a big day today in Michigan. The primary is today for the U.S. Senate. The presumed Republican nominee, Mike Rogers, is likely. And I did, Jared, reach out to his team. I got a contact for the Rogers team, and I asked if he would come on. And no one's responded, but I'm sure they're thinking, why on earth would we come on a show in New England right now when we're running in Michigan? But I just figured I'd throw it out there. You know, I'd like to hear.
14: You know?
33: Yeah, you got to try. And
14: you miss 100% of the shots you don't take.
33: Wayne Gretzky, Michael Scott, thank you very much. And he's going to probably face off, if I was a betting woman, which I'm not, against far-left DSA candidate and super hunk. He's always lifting weights, Jared, this Abdul El-Sayed.
14: It's not a red flag at all.
33: Have you noticed that? He's like Eric Swalwell.
14: I actually haven't, but
33: he's just bench pressing. Well, now your algorithm's going to be full of it.
14: Great.
33: I'm sure your phone's listening.
14: Phone's always listening.
33: He's got tight t-shirts on, and he's always pumping. What do they say? Pumping iron. And he's in the gym. He's in the gym all the time. And when you add that in with his stances on 9/11, with his stances on defund the police, with his stances on Israel, with his stances on John Fetterman, who he calls a bleep bleep. Well, guess what? You have a Democrat dreamboat in the making. You've got a guy who wants to abolish private property and the police and the Senate. And I might be confusing some of these things with other candidates, but really this is a DSA dream candidate. Okay. He's a star. And I don't want anyone to outshine him today. But I've got another lady that we have to talk about as well. And that would be Francesca Hong. I brought her up on the show before. She is running in the Wisconsin gubernatorial race. And the primary for that race has four remaining Democrats in there. And it takes place on August 11th. So that's why you've been seeing her a lot now doing the morning shows and going on all the news networks. I saw her on with Dana Perino a few days ago. She was asked about abolishing the police, couldn't give an answer. And it brings me to what I keep seeing with these candidates, which is a version of Kamala Harris. And if you don't remember this, when Kamala Harris had her moment in the sun where she was running for president, and there was happy, happy, joy, joy. We did it, Joe. Joe, we did it. Beyonce's going to come out, and she's going to sing. What's that? Oh, she's not going to sing. Okay. She's not going to sing, but she's going to say that she supports me. When Kamala had that little runway that she did to blow through $1 billion, one of the things that was so critical during that time period was that she had to...
1: cometh in the morning.
33: Joy to the world. She had to go on all the different shows. Because at that point, Jared, she had to talk, remember? It was like as VP, as Veep, as they call it, she didn't have to talk, and she didn't. She would have these like really, really curated, heavily orchestrated sit-down interviews occasionally with like the guy from Subway Takes, which it was such a disaster. He said,
1: I eat no for breakfast.
33: We can't even run this because this woman can't put a sentence together. It's insane. But she would have very, very specific, short, only friendly media conversations. And but then when she decided, when Joe said, hey, I'm not going to run, and he got, well, George Clooney said, hey, you're not going to run, Kamala Harris was crowned the Dem nominee. And again, democracy at work. They decided, no, we don't need any sort of election or primary. We're just going to make Kamala Harris the nominee because people like her so much and she's really able to spin together a word salad. And so she starts going out on the shows and she has no option now. She has to talk. She has to do a debate. She has to answer some questions. And really what it became, and how many days was it, Jared? Wasn't it the name of her book?
4: 107 days.
33: Thank you, sir. 107 days of her telling us that anything she had said before in her life, she did not mean. It was 107 days of walking back every stance, every comment, every tweet that she'd ever made. You know, oh, when I compared ICE to the KKK, I didn't mean that. When I said young people are stupid, that's why we keep them in dormitories, I didn't mean that. It all became like, oh, anything I said, that wasn't me talking. That was old Kamala. This is new Kamala. Don't worry about all the old stuff. That's not coming into play. When I just spent the last 4 years ignoring the border crisis, don't even think for a second that's the energy I'm bringing into the new administration. Forget about it. That's what all these DSA candidates are doing. And I find it weird. Because, like, so here's an example. Abolishing prisons. Francesca Hong has to walk that back. Abolishing the police. Abdul El-Sayed has to walk that back. Calling to assassinate Trump. Francesca Hong has said that, but now she has to tone down the rhetoric and walk it back. Canceling Thanksgiving. Francesca Hong, the Wisconsin gubernatorial candidate, has said that, but now she has to walk it back or, you know, move on from it and avoid the issue and pivot. And I just want to point out that for a bunch of wunderkinds that are going to solve all the world's problems with their socialist agendas, with their economic ideologies that are going to put capitalism to shame, for a bunch of people who have all the answers and have never been wrong and have no humility and want to tell you that you didn't build that and you didn't earn that, and we're going to take that away from you and we're going to tax you more. And if we tax you more, we're going to be able to build more things. And we're going to build free, we're going to build grocery stores where the products are 30% off. We're going to have free buses. And when none of that stuff materializes, too bad. Because we're still better people than you are because we're socialists. We care. Okay, comrade? When none of that stuff works out, then what? But the thing I find funny is they have all these ideas that are going to lead us to this utopia. Okay, just look at NYC. NYC! Three bags, $2, one me. They have all these great ideas that are going to lead us to their socialist utopia. And then the second they get asked about it, they're running away from their previous comments. I just don't get it. These DSA people don't want to talk about all their great ideas right before a primary. Explain that one to me. It's like when Obama told the left wing party that he had created, essentially, he told them to stop saying defund the police, like that snappy slogan, defund the police. Not because, Jared, he thinks it's a bad idea. You'll notice if you go back in those interviews, he never says that. But because he doesn't say, like, oh, the police are essential, or, you know, God, I've had secret service. I've had guys with guns protecting me for the last however many years. No, he doesn't say any of that. he explains how that kind of slogan, defund the police, turns people off. You lose a bunch of voters. So the game is, you can harbor these intense feelings of hate against America and Thanksgiving and the police and the Senate and all these other institutions that make up what this country is. You can harbor all this intense hate towards Western civilization and the nuclear family. And that's all great. That's all super swell. But you got to keep it hush hush until you get into office, because you got to convince some of these moderates or independents who can be easily bamboozled that you are not looking to fundamentally transform the country. Ipso facto, if you can do that, if you can convince them that everything you've ever said, every comment you ever made, you don't actually mean, and that it was taken out of context, or that you were tired that day and it was off the cuff, or you were younger and your views have transformed and evolved, then you might actually get a chance to do just that. You might get a chance to get in there and transform the country. You just got to trick them first. So let's go through some of these cuts. Let's start with Francesca Hong being asked about Thanksgiving by Caitlin Collins. She has previously said that she thinks Thanksgiving should be canceled. This is cut four.
12: One thing that they brought up as well was a post from you in 2021, where you said Americans should cancel Thanksgiving, should have done this in 1621. The post has been deleted. Republicans have been highlighting it. Do you still believe that Thanksgiving should be canceled?
33: Do you know what I'm going to say? I want to see how predictable I am. Do you know what I'm going to say? Here's what I'm going to say. Why is Caitlin Collins, why can't she just say, You said Thanksgiving should be canceled. Do you still think Thanksgiving should be canceled? Why does she have to say, you deleted it, Republicans keep pouncing on it, this is what they're saying, they've highlighted this, they're seizing on it, they're making it a big deal, what do you say? Why do you have to put us in as the middleman? It's true. She said it. So why not just ask the question based off the facts that you have? You felt this way. Do you still feel that way? It's not that hard. It's not that hard. These people make so much money to get these cushy jobs where they sit around and they yell at people like RFK Jr. and they tell all of us we're not experts and they tell all of us we're dumb and we don't get it and we're being part of a cult. And then meanwhile, you can't ask the most basic question without couching it with, well, Republicans are, they keep pointing out the fact that you said this crazy thing. Well, did she say the crazy thing? Did she post the crazy thing? Then that should be the story. It's not the fact that I saw that she posted the crazy thing or that I'm concerned that she posted the crazy thing. It's that she posted it. So just ask her about it. Sorry, Jared, play the rest.
12: Republicans have been highlighting it. Do you still believe that Thanksgiving should be canceled?
13: I'm a chef, and one of the first meals that I made that was for the community when I was 16 was a Thanksgiving meal. Now, I always think my hospitality background in owning a restaurant for 7-8 years, that bringing folks around the table to share conversation and build community is always a good thing. But Thanksgiving is also a time that's incredibly painful for many people in our communities. And so I think there I wanted to make sure that people understood that there are multiple views, but views can evolve. And the position that I'm running for right now, and I think my background as a chef, will actually help me become a better governor that's able to bring more people to the table.
33: I wanna just fill you guys in on what would have happened if Caitlin Collins had been interviewing a Republican. About two phrases into that long, rambling sentence, Caitlin Collins would have been saying, yes or no, yes or no, is it a yes or no? If you were president today, forget president, let's play a hypothetical that we're actually dealing with. If you were a king for the day, Francesca, would you cancel Thanksgiving? Thanksgiving's tomorrow. You have the power to cancel it. Do you cancel it, yes or no? There's a lot of people on social media pointing out that this should become a standard question now for Democrats. Do you want to cancel Thanksgiving? So yeah, let's have it like this. Do you think we should cancel Thanksgiving? Yes or no? That's question number one. Question number two, at what age do you think it's okay for a child to decide to transition with puberty blockers or medical intervention? We just need an age. We don't need any long windup of I'm a chef, I was a swimming coach, I was a... Yes or no? It's a yes or no. Answer it. These are questions that would actually really cause a lot of struggles. And I'm not just talking about for Francesca Wong. And I know that the real takeaway with that is this crazy woman wants to cancel Thanksgiving. But I'm a little bit thrown off by the way she answers things. Very robotic. She does not have the charisma of Mr. Hunk pumping iron in the gym, who's friends with Hassan Piker. She doesn't have that same kind of charm. Everybody's talking about weight loss injections because the results are so dramatic. They work by lowering blood sugar and reducing appetite. So what if you're looking to lose weight, but you're not interested in the painful weekly injections, especially when you hear about some of those intense side effects? Well, that's why doctors created a weight loss supplement called Lean, and the results are remarkable. 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
1: Welcome back, everyone. I could have done a poll question today, like, what's the craziest stance that Francesca Hong has ever had? Because the Thanksgiving one for today is pretty wild, but we're just getting started.
2: Should have canceled that in 1621.
1: These are great questions. I should ask people to send in, like, what's your best question? You have 10 Democrats on a debate stage. What question are you asking them that you think is really going to tell you whether or not they've gone completely crazy yet? Some of these people have. Some of these people have gone full crazy. Some of them have not. And whether or not they want to admit it is a different story. Let's do the poll question here, and we'll play more sound cuts from Francesca Hahn. I also want to play this sound cut of Pete Buttigieg saying we need to tax people more so we can build high-speed trains. How's that working out in California? Well, I just want specifics, Jared. What's the number we have to reach? What's the fair share we have to reach? How much tax money does Gavin Newsom or Pete Buttigieg or any of these people need to actually build something? Because the numbers,
3: hey, here at the office,
1: the money that's being brought in is not enough, they tell us. But the money that you have is producing absolutely nothing. Say it again. How's that train doing? I'd hate to be wrong on this, Jared.
2: The old adage, Grace, how much more do you need to be taxed? How much more do you get?
1: Jared, you're the California boy. Have you heard from any of your friends back there about that high-speed train? Is it moving and shaking yet?
2: They have yet to see it in operation.
1: Yeah. Yeah. Well, we're waiting with bated breath. We'll get that as soon as we get Gavin Newsom's tax returns. He let like 10 people in to look at them and then write down on a pad and paper what was in his tax return. So transparency is the California way. Today's poll question is brought to you by Perfect Smile. 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Jared, what is the poll question and what are the results thus far?
2: Today's poll question, which you can vote in at GraceCurlyShow.com, is who's going to win the Democratic Senate primary in Michigan, Abdul El Said or Rep. Haley Stevens?
1: Abdul, I think.
2: 79% of the audience now says Abdul El Said, 21% for Rep. Haley Stevens.
1: I mean, what I've been reading is like this Democrat Michigan, whatever, the Senate race is already kind of in his rear view. People are talking about him for 2028. This is what Pete Buttigieg is going up against. A lot of these Democrat establishment players who have been told over the years that they have a path to the White House, that they have a path to the presidency, they should be shaking in their boots right now, because the DSA, as loathsome as it might be, is churning out stars. We'll come back to this. We'll talk more about it. And I've got Pete Buttigieg in the news and so much more. Stick with us.
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8: Whenever we figure out a way to make sure you can't hide all of your wealth from, or all of your income from being fairly taxed, very wealthy people will figure out some other place to hide it.
9: Yeah.
8: And then we'll have to develop a new policy to deal with that. But I guess my point is that's okay. Too often we have just hesitated to do anything, refused to do anything because it might be hard or because it might not last.
9: Yeah.
8: But if the idea that somebody will figure out a way around this law meant that you shouldn't have the law, that would be an argument against having any law.
9: Mm-hmm.
8: So it's messy. It's hard. But I am sure that if we had a more reasonable rate of taxation on capital gains and on corporate income, and if we made it harder to pass along wealth without, especially inherited wealth, without paying any taxes on it, or some of these other maneuvers like this borrowing thing you're talking about,
9: mm-hmm.
8: we would have a fairer country because we'd still have capitalism. There'd still be lots of motivation and lots of reason to innovate and build a business and create jobs and do all the things that very wealthy people have done. And also, we would be out of this doom loop we're in where they're saying, well, we can't possibly have as good healthcare as other countries. We couldn't possibly do some, like, I don't know, fast trains here in the United States. We couldn't possibly have rural hospitals be properly funded or public education. Of course we can.
10: I want to go back to the high-speed rails there, because I think that's actually the perfect example. I don't think he meant to use it as the perfect example, but how much did they spend on the high-speed rail in California that I had just asked Jared about? That I don't think they've, I don't think they put down any of the tracks for this high-speed rail, and yet they spent billions of dollars on it. And actually, Steve Hilton replied back to this. And this is the same interview, by the way, where Pete Buttigieg says he wants to abolish the U.S. Senate and the Electoral College. And then he's like, I still can't believe that anybody considers this radical. This is an attempt by a fairly, I would actually say a pretty smart Democrat is Pete Buttigieg compared to the rest of the Democrats, to try to align himself more with what he sees as the new version of the Democrat Party, the Francesca Hongs, the Abdul El Sayeds, like AOC. And AOC at one point was more like a Pete Buttigieg than she was a DSA candidate. She was really playing it safe. But a lot of these people now, especially the younger people who have presidential aspirations, they don't want to lose out on the ability to be part of this movement that's generating all this buzz. Now, that could backfire. That could backfire. And not just because people are pointing out, hey, you know, we spent billions of dollars on this high-speed rail and nothing ever materialized.

0: But also because, and here's the tweet from Steve Hilton, Mayor Pete seems to think the only reason we haven't built high-speed rail is a lack of money. Does he know it's already $200 billion over budget and 6 years late, and they haven't laid a single mile of track in California's high-speed rail? Maybe stick to potholes, Pete. And he talks about tax, you know, raising taxes. I just want to remind people, I think when he was running for president, he supported raising corporate taxes from 21% to 35%. So, yeah, there's definitely going to be an incentive for people to, you know, create things and try to have success if you're taxing them like that, if you're taking away that much of their profits and their income. I mean, sure, that's one way to do it. That's one way to motivate people. But I hate this idea that all we need is a little bit more of your money, because I've seen what you've done with the money so far, and I don't think I'm alone when I say I'm not very impressed. But I think the panic that is ensuing here with this party is that people, Jared, right now are hedging their bets. You know, and you've got some guys like Pete who are kind of walking the middle line. He's not going to come out like El Abdul Sayed and say that I want Chuck Schumer gone. He's not going to say anything like that in case this doesn't go the way that these DSA candidates think it will. But he also wants to, you know, let the alligator know that he's one of the good ones in case this alligator does gain control, and then it will give him a little bit more love and not eat him. So that's what I think you're seeing a lot of here with these Democrats, is they're walking this fine line. Do I stick with the establishment Democrats who, for as long as they've been in office, as long as they've been part of this party, that's been the way to do things? You listen to the Pelosis, you listen to the Chuck Schumers, you listen to the Hakeem Jeffries. That's who you listen to. And now there's a huge change. Whether or not that change is going to lead to success in the general is one thing, but they want to make sure that on the off chance it does, on the off chance that Abdul El Sayed or Francesca Hong or any of these radical Democrat socialists catch fire and have success, that they can be part of it, that they're not left out in the rain with James Carville. Just them and James Carville screaming into his Mac, screaming into his video camera. Like, I don't want to be, oh no, oh no, what have I done? It's just me and James Carville outside the tent getting rained on. And he's so angry, and every time he talks, he spits on me. You don't want that. So let's play a little bit more of Francesca Hong here, because I find this amazing. This is, we played the cut when she's asked about Thanksgiving. Now let's see when Caitlin Collins asks her about prisons, which at one point she did say she wanted to abolish them. This is cut five.
1: Do you still hold the view that you laid out in May, which was that in a perfect world, it would be a world without prisons?
2: I think talking about what may be aspirational and then understanding the role of the governor, what they can and cannot do, and what is implementable right now, these are different conversations. If we're going to be serious about public safety and ensure that everyone's human right to feel safe is what we are trying to do, we have to make sure that the system right now that is incarcerating more black and brown men than any other state in the country right now, where we have our schools are having to go to referenda just to try to figure out if they can keep the lights on, making sure that we are delivering solutions, not focusing on labels or slogans. Because
0: can I just, I'm sorry. I know that the socialist robot has to take over for all these answers, but can you just give us a yes or a no? Can you, or at least give us some lyrics from Imagine by John Lennon? You may say I'm a dreamer. I'm really understanding now, Jared, as I get older, why that's all these people's favorite song, all these socialists, because John Lennon, like all these people, was big on talking about no possessions and then had a lot of possessions. He was big on talking. He was big on talking about imagine. He was aspirational, but he wasn't so big on walking the walk as far as not having possessions. And I think that's something that they can relate, connect to through the music. Okay, this is Francesca Hong. Now we've moved on to Pod Save America. And listen, you know, I just gave Caitlin Collins grief for the way she's setting up these questions, but this is even better. What's this guy's name again, Jared? I always forget. It's John Favreau?
3: Yeah, John Favreau.
0: John Favreau, not the actor.

0: Oh, different John Favreau.
1: He's one of the Obama bros. And he was the one who was super big on Grand Platner. Really great judge of character this guy is. He thought Grand Platner got two thumbs up. Now he's telling people, you know, he's still giving people his two cents on certain candidates. And so he's sitting down with Francesca Hong and asking her the hard questions. Take a listen to this lead up. This is Cut 6.
2: Your 2020 posts supporting defunding the police, quote, as a first step towards abolishing the police, which in a separate post you said, quote, exists to uphold white supremacy. Now, I know you've said you're not running to defund the police. It's not something you can do as governor and that people's views can evolve. I'm wondering how your views on policing have evolved since 2020.
3: My views have only become stronger in that I'm serious about public safety and I will not abolish the police. My views are that people are struggling right now and need basic needs met. And I want to focus on stopping violent crime and giving law enforcement the resources and the training that they need, but ensure that we are also holding accountable law enforcement that does not follow the law.
1: Now, if you're disgusted by Jon Favreau and you're like, what kind of softball question was that? Why don't you tell me how your views have evolved? Just keep in mind, this is the guy who asked Hassan Piker, when you say Hamas is 1,000 times better, what do you mean by that? What do you mean by that? He wanted Hassan Piker to walk back his views on Hamas. He's like, I know that you say these things about Hamas, but you don't actually like Hamas. And Hassan Piker was like, no, I do. I really do. The thing I said that you're trying to convince your audience of idiots is not what I meant. I did mean. So I'm telling you here on your show, it's exactly what I meant. And they still won't believe me. It's that they still won't take, you gotta take people at their word. Well, not their word 3 days before their primary where they're telling you, I've evolved and this is why I think Thanksgiving is actually really yummy because I'm a chef and I think police are great. And things can change, and people change, and things happen, and that's why we are here. No, take people at their word about what they believe, and listen to them, and vote based off that. Not what they tell Jon Favreau when they're trying to get the gullible voters out there to come out and support them. God, it is so pathetic. It's just pathetic. And I mean, obviously, shame on Jon Favreau, but you have to have shame, and he clearly does not. I wanted to switch gears here, though, just for a minute, and go to another socialist star, Zohran Mamdani. Now, this is a guy who has been very vocal about some of the wonderful things he wants to do for New York City. We focused on the free buses, which I don't know if people have seen that Ed Markey and Ayanna Pressley teamed up, and they want to bring free buses to the entire country. To the tune of $25 billion. Do you see? Look at my bus! The wheels on the bus go round and round.
4: The wheels on the bus go round and round.
1: I actually like the way I just phrased that. $25 billion free buses. Have you ever heard of anything? This is the Democrat Party in a nutshell. $25 billion for free. Wink, wink, wink, double wink, buses. What could possibly go wrong? But Mayor Zohran Mamdani has not just promised free buses. I think he's since walked that back. He also promised to arrest Bibi Netanyahu. He's walked that back. And one of the big things, though, was grocery stores. He's going to build these grocery stores, and they're going to offer food to New York City residents for 30% less than other stores. So 30% less than the average price. And it's a discount. It's a discount for New Yorkers. And yesterday he was explaining how they're going to differentiate between who's residents of New York City and the people who aren't. The scammers who are trying to get the 30% discount. This is Cut 2.
5: How are you going to keep people from taking advantage of that, that deal, basically? And is there going to be a limit on the number of items that someone can take that are discounted at that level from that essential basket?
6: So our RFP makes very clear that this is a program for New Yorkers to be able to put food on the table, not a program for people to be able to make a quick buck through reselling. I'm going to pass it over to our EDC head, G-PAC, to add some additional details.
0: Yes, if you look at our RFP for the operator, we are looking to make sure that we target New Yorkers, whether it be a sort of a library card-esque thing, or and also we manage who's buying and that is focused on everyday New Yorkers. So we are mindful of that, and so we're going to make sure that we have all the things in place to ensure that that does not happen.
1: Sounds pretty racist to me. How are you going to make sure? I know she said library card-esque. How are you going to make sure that people who are not New Yorkers are not taking advantage of this 30% discount? How would you ever do that without asking for an ID? Even a library card I consider racist, by the way.
7: Yeesh. Anything. Hope no married women want to get groceries.
1: Right. Or, you know, some of the other groups that we've been told can't get access to identification. There's a lot of groups out there that we've been told by Democrats, this is Jim Crow 2.0, if you require people to find IDs or to get licenses, you might as well just call yourself Jim Crow 2.0, Jim Eagle. And now the grocery stores in New York City are going to ask people for IDs to buy food? And so, naturally, people ran with this, because it is pretty hypocritical. And then Zohran Mamdani does what he does best, and he walks that back. Can I have cut three? This is On with Joy Reid.
8: When we're talking about a city-run grocery store, one in each borough, which, by the way, you do not need an ID to shop at, no matter what you've just heard in the news of today, we're talking about actually addressing the question of skyrocketing grocery prices. We've seen in the last, 6 or 7 years alone, an increase in grocery prices of around 30%. And we are going to be delivering
1: I hate to interrupt because I'm sure Joy Reid was going to get to it eventually. Number one, why is he going on Joy Reid's podcast? That should be everyone's first concern. But number two, if you are not going to ask for ID, how are you going to prove that people are from New York and aren't just coming in and taking this discount? Are you going to ask them to sing part of Empire State by Jay-Z and Alicia Keys, and if they can do like the first verse without making any mistakes, they get the discount? What's going to be the test here? What's going to be the test to make sure? Are you going to show them a picture of like five iconic New Yorkers and see if you get three out of five, you get the discount? What is going to be the system? And your person, your head of whatever her title was, set a library card. So, yeah, it does seem like you guys are asking for some sort of identification. It might not be a license. It's starting to get to the point now where you're going to need more identification to shop at the socialist grocery store and to shovel the streets in New York City than you are going to need to go to vote. And that worked out really well in New Jersey because there's no fraud going on. There's no fraud going on anywhere. But just know, you're going to need your papers, please, if you want to shovel in the city of in New York City, or if you want to get bananas at the 30% off grocery store. But besides that, IDs are racist. Unless you want to shovel, or unless you want to buy groceries. In which case, IDs are just, it's just a way to ensure that everything's fair. Makes sense. Makes total sense. When we come back, we're going to play a cut from Aaron Rodgers. He's one of the people that I do think can take a huge victory lap on the downfall of Dr. Fauci, and he does just that, so stay with us.
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1: You know, it's funny because in all these Francesca Hong videos, Jared, she sounds so reserved and so calculated and so timid. And it's almost like you're talking to a customer service robot where there's not a real person there. And then I saw this video of her talking about 86 and Trump. Can I have cut 7?
2: In the restaurant industry, when we're out of something, we say it's 86th. And I'd say it's about f***ing time we 86 Trump.
1: It's amazing how talking about Trump, whether they're talking about assassinating him or however they want to spin it, if she wants to say James Comey with the seashells, I just thought it meant he's out of whatever. That's when they're really comfortable. That's the only time they're really confident in what they're saying. It's not when they're talking about abolishing the police and all this stuff. It's when they're talking about getting rid of Donald Trump. Then you see the real chutzpah of these Democrats. Otherwise, it's like, oh, I'm like a little deer in the headlights here. I want to play this cut from Aaron Rodgers commenting on Dr. Fauci to end the show today. Take a listen.
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4: Can you tell us about the mindset of coming into your last season? Like, that's a real thing, it feels like, because is everything better? Is everything funner? Is everything more awesome? Like, how do you kind of view this year versus maybe the years of the past?
5: I'm going to plead the fifth.
4: Okay. Okay.
5: Like
6: gotta
5: that.
6: Love that guy.
5: Like that absolute coward, Tony Fauci. Absolute coward.
7: Yeah, it's back, baby.
5: Are you kidding me?
4: Yeah, 111.
5: You
4: times.
5: Got a pardon, and you're in front, and you pleaded over 100 times.
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5: 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What are you scared of, Tony?
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5: I thought you were the science.
4: Yeah. Yeah.
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1: Yeah, Rodgers never bent the knee with the vaccine mandate in the NFL, and I got a feeling he doesn't regret that. All right, everyone in Michigan, get out and vote. We'll see you guys tomorrow. Howie Carr is coming up next.
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6: From ABC News, I'm Chuck Severson. Sources tell ABC News that President Trump called Congressman Max Miller, Ohio Republican, over his re-election campaign after accusations of domestic abuse, which he denies. ABC News Washington managing editor Catherine Falders.
7: Trump expressed concerns over his candidacy and said it was in jeopardy. Now, according to sources, Miller did tell Trump that he was going to stay in the race.
6: Senator Bernie Moreno, Ohio Republican, whose daughter is divorced from Miller, says he worries about his two-year-old granddaughter.
12: She's going to have high-definition videos. She's going to have news stories. She's going to have everything out there. She's going to read that as an adult going, what the heck happened and why is my life the subject of so much publicity? It is grotesque where we are today.
6: Moreno has publicly said his ex-son-in-law is not fit to continue in Congress. Oil prices higher amid uncertainty over the Strait of Hormuz. Secretary of State Marco Rubio.
13: Suffice it to say there's been progress made in those talks, but not finality yet. We're hoping that will happen very shortly.
6: And what's being negotiated now?
13: The denuclearization of Iran is the ultimate deal. I think the immediate deal, the one that you see a lot of focus on, is the straits. The straits, you know, there are ships moving through the straits. There's oil moving right now through the straits. So the straits are open.
6: But officials and shipping companies say a lot fewer ships than normal are daring to venture through. ABC News Chief Business Correspondent Rebecca Jarvis.
14: The price of gasoline now $4.07 across the country. That is the nationwide average, 2 cents overnight and more than 30 cents from a month ago.
6: Acting Attorney General Todd Blanche was confirmed in past hours by the Senate Judiciary Committee along party lines. The full Senate vote could happen on Saturday. ABC's Peter Harlambous.
15: Blanche's confirmation still faces one more hurdle, with at least seven other Republican senators previously expressing concerns about his nomination. Blanche can only afford to lose two Republican votes for his nomination to survive.
6: Our Peter Harlambous, and you're listening to ABC News.
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6: A man's arrested, accused of starting the largest of the three wildfires in Spokane, Washington. He went to prison for manslaughter in his father's 2010 killing in Arizona. What started as a boil water advisory because of a pump station outage is now being investigated as part of a broader attack on the nation's water supply in Clayton County, Georgia, says local media. Wall Street markets are rallying toward a record as companies keep piling up profits and oil prices ease. Stock prices tend to follow the path of corporate earnings long term. Japan needs to adapt to new methods of warfare, like using artificial intelligence and drones that have been deployed in Ukraine and the Middle East, and to strengthen its defense industry, says the Japanese government. Japan has started deploying long-range cruise missiles. Sharing his story, the man who confronted a gunman with his semi-automatic pistol during a mass shooting outside a fast food restaurant in Twin Falls, Idaho, Saturday, 35-year-old Jordan Salinas.
18: My goal was to try to help as many people get home as possible, you know, to be with their families, be with their friends. That was the entire goal.
6: Salinas says he started training for a mass shooting after one 5 years ago at an Idaho mall. Three people were killed last weekend, several others injured. Police say the gunman died at the scene from a self-inflicted gunshot, and so far there is no word on a possible motive. Chuck Severson, ABC News.
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26: 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And we are down here on the Cape. 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We've set aside just a small number of pre-order priced books, so be the early bird that gets the worm. 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It's pretty much you can see the cover now, and it's being edited. 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But anyway, get there now, HowieCarrShow.com, and click on store and get your pre-order copy. 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We told you yesterday about the horrific shooting in Hyde Park, on Hyde Park Avenue, outside the Little Haiti International Restaurant the other night. And one person was killed, and four people were wounded. And we were saying about how none of the mainstream media in Boston was reporting that it was outside, that it was in this it involved this Haitian restaurant. And we didn't know who the shooter was, but we all had a pretty good idea, right? So today they arrested a guy. They announced the arrest, and we know a little bit more about him. And Oliver DeRima, he was arraigned in West Roxbury District Court. He hid from the cameras, and a not guilty plea was entered on murder and other charges stemming from the shooting death of a 26-year-old man. And it was right outside the rest. It was in the restaurant, and the victim is Kay Mani Corey Reynolds of Dorchester, pronounced dead at the hospital. Darima of Randolph is charged with murder and unlawful possession of a firearm and ammunition. He is back in court for a probable cause hearing on September the 4th. And it's inside a Hyde Park Haitian restaurant. Jared, would you care to guess where Oliver Darima was born? With the United States of America or some other country?
1: I'm going to say Port-au-Prince, perhaps?
26: I don't know if it's Port-au-Prince, but on his arrest, on an earlier arrest sheet, a couple of arrest sheets, one from the Canton PD, because he spends a lot of time in Canton, his place of birth is listed as HT. Haiti. And so, given his age, I'm going to say that he came over as part of the temporary protected status group after the earthquake in 2010. So it's been temporary, has been 16 years, and it's given him a chance to run up an amazing rap sheet. And these are the people that Donald Trump wants to get the hell out of the country. And he's been fighting to get him out, and they run all these sob stories about how terrible it's going to be, that various industries are going to be decimated because there aren't going to be any Haitians left to work in them. Go figure. But I tell you, if this guy had been deported, had been sent home, there would be a guy from Dorchester would be alive today, because Oliver Darima is apparently one of these temporary protected status types, born in Haiti. He's 27 years old. I'm gonna read you his from the court system. This is and most of these cases were broomed by Norfolk County District Attorney Michael Meatball Morrissey and the corrupt judges that are on the bench in Norfolk County. This is a new guy. These are the people that that Mara Healey wants to stop ICE from ever picking up. Now someone's dead, but this is what the guy got away with before he murdered somebody. he's in Spall Claims Court for not paying bills. He's in probate court for parentage. Oh. Trespassing, dismissed. Affray, dismissed. Number plate violation to conceal ID, dismissed. License suspended. Operating with motor vehicle with license suspended, dismissed. Assault and battery on household member, dismissed. Non-payment of rent, disposed in housing court. Assault with dangerous weapon, Stoughton District Court, dismissed. Trafficking in cocaine, 36 grams or less, less than 100 grams, disposed by plea. Assault and battery with dangerous weapon, dismissed. Credit card, forged or uttered forged, dismissed. Uninsured motor vehicle, dismissed. And finally, he moves to Suffolk County and murders somebody, allegedly shoots them down, wounds four people in the Haitian restaurant on Hyde Park Avenue. And finally, he's being held without bail. Finally. If he had been thrown out of court, if he had been thrown out of the country when he should have been thrown out, when Trump started trying to get rid of these 300,000 Haitians that have been flopping here for 15 years, there never would have been this shooting. And there were four people killed. I mean, I'm sure they were Haitians that were shot in the restaurant, and they were probably on the verge of being sent home too, now that their temporary protective status TPS has expired. But you know what they get to do now? This is another scam that you know, you don't really understand unless you're involved in the welfare industrial immigration fraud industry. U visas. You know what a U visa is? A U visa is when you're a victim of crime. So when you're a victim of crime, you can claim that you get special protection. I don't know if you've been following this, but a bunch of Indians all over the country have been running these scams, these fraudulent stick-ups of convenience stores where a lot of Indian immigrants work. And so then they run the fraudulent stick-ups, and then they call the cops, and they apply for a U visa as a victim. So these people, these Haitians that were shot on Hyde Park Avenue the other night, they will be legitimately eligible for a U visa. It won't be a scam, but it'll just allow them to remain in the country on welfare, of course, like they all are on welfare, and it'll cost us millions of dollars. Oliver DeMira. This is an affidavit from his girlfriend, who he beat up, allegedly beat up. I would like my address and all contact information impounded because Mr. DeRima and I have passed the DV, domestic violence, with each other out of Stoughton District Court. Mr. DeRima has beaten me, strangled me, and held a gun to my head. He's a newcomer to our land, an undocumented Democrat. Back to her testimony. I was able to get away, and I'd like to stay away. I fear if he does have my address or any of my new contact info, he will harm me. These are the people that Mara Healey is going to have a press conference about. They've passed this thing. She's going to sign it called the Protect Act. So she wants to prevent ICE agents from picking up the likes of Oliver DeRima. You're in Massachusetts. You're allowed to do anything you want to anybody, and you could do it up to murder, and then they finally pick you up. 860. He's got a good record of getting things dismissed. My money's on him beating it. Well, his lawyer says it's a case of mistaken identity. That's what his lawyer says. Has his mother been reached for comment? Jared?
2: He's a good boy. A very good boy.
26: That's probably not her native tongue, but it'll have to do, I guess. 201 says, Haitians and work. Never heard of such a combo in North Jersey. You know what's an amazing thing? Here's a stat. States with the largest Haitian populations. The states with the largest Haitian populations are Florida, New York, and Massachusetts, which together hold a vast majority of Haitian Americans and immigrants. So we're fighting way above our weight class in Massachusetts. I wonder why Haitians are so attracted to Massachusetts, especially with the weather. It couldn't have anything to do with the social services net, could it?
4: Everything free in America.
26: By the way, also remember, Michelle Wu says this is the safest city in America. And yet this guy comes in, this Haitian, and just shoots up the place, kills a guy, wounds four others, and just apparently made a getaway of it. 844-500-4242. Just wanted to let you know you're not gonna be hearing any of these statistics about this guy, and about where his place of birth was, or about his problems in the small claims and the probate court and the cocaine and the firearm. You're not going to be hearing about any of this on regime-controlled media tonight. You'll be reading about it in the Herald tomorrow, but this will be the first place to see it. And we'll have a reel-up with a lot of these documents, actually, on Instagram and TikTok a couple of hours from now. 844-500-4242. I'm Howie Carr.
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1: 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And I don't know if you've heard that about this Francesca Hong. I think I mentioned that she's the front runner to be the next Democrat nominee for governor of Wisconsin. She's the child of Korean immigrants. She's been institutionalized in mental hospitals. She says that she has a problem with her half-white son because of the proximity to whiteness. She doesn't like seeing white people eat. She seeing a Christmas trees increases her fear. But the question I want to raise here today in the poll question is, in 2020, she wrote this, she tweeted this out. Cancel Thanksgiving. Should have done this in 1621. If it takes a worldwide pandemic for us to realize we should stop celebrating colonialism and the original super spreader event that killed indigenous, misspelled, folks, F-O-L-X, I guess that's misspelled too, and women, so be it. So she was asked, last night, do you still stand by your statement that you want to abolish Thanksgiving? Just a typical Democrat, modern Democrat. Cut seven.
2: One thing that they brought up as well was a post from you in 2021 where you said Americans should cancel Thanksgiving, should have done this in 1621. The post has been deleted. Republicans have been highlighting it. Do you still believe that Thanksgiving should be canceled?
3: I'm a chef, and one of the first meals that I made that was for the community when I was 16 was a Thanksgiving meal. You know, I always think my hospitality background in owning a restaurant for 7-8 years, that bringing folks around the table to share conversation and build community is always a good thing. But Thanksgiving is also a time that's incredibly painful for many people in our communities. And so I think there I wanted to make sure that people understood that there are multiple views, but views can evolve. And the position that I'm running for right now, and I think my background as a chef, will actually help me become a better governor that's able to bring more people to the table.
1: She's a chef. By the way, her restaurant went out of business, leaving tens of thousands in unpaid debt. When she saw a Christmas tree, she writes, "I feel slightly attacked." She's attacked by a she feels attacked by a Christmas tree. That's even worse than Michelle Wu, right? Amazing. What's Jared? What's the poll question? What are the results thus far?
4: Today's poll question, which you can vote in at HowieCarrShow.com, is do you support Wisconsin gubernatorial candidate Francesca Hong's proposal to abolish Thanksgiving? Yes, no, or not sure?
1: No.
4: 97% of the audience says no. 3% say yes.
1: 3% want to abolish Thanksgiving?
4: Apparently.
1: Well, I think that's early in the poll. I doubt it'll... I'm surprised it's even 3%.
4: And I don't want to be a stickler about this, but the first Thanksgiving was in 1621, so could you really have abolished something before it happened? I don't know how the timelines work there.
1: Well, she said it's it was a super spreader event that killed indigenous people, and she can't, and she spells indigenous I-N-D-E-G-E-N-O-U-S.
4: You're right. Why am I trying to figure this out?
1: Folks, F-O-L-X, folks. Yeah. But, you know, this whole thing about, you know, being attacked by Christmas, this is not a... I'd forgotten about this one. But Kamala Harris, one of the front runners for the Democrat nomination in 2028 for president. I mean, she's not on top in the latest poll, the latest New Hampshire poll, but she's right up there in most of the national polls. She's also pretty damn angry about Christmas, too. Not so much Thanksgiving, but, you know, being from Canada, she probably doesn't know Thanksgiving. But Christmas is kind of like beyond, it's beyond American. So maybe that's why she's so angry about Christmas as opposed to Thanksgiving. Cut 7A.
0: And when we all sing happy tunes and sing Merry Christmas and wish each other Merry Christmas, these children are not going to have a Merry Christmas. How dare we speak Merry Christmas? How dare we?
5: How dare you?
1: How dare we speak happy tunes? Most people call them carols, right? Or, I know, oh, the Christmas tunes station has gone on the radio. Oh, man. Lord. 844-500-4242. 844-500-4242. We'll take your call. We're going to play some more Francesca Hong cuts. And we'll also talk about, if you want to talk about the Haitians and the murder in Hyde Park.
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8: Getting a lot of comments from people about Haitians. Like 774 says, I work for the post office in Bristol County. Just this past week, I delivered their new EBT and DTA card, Department of Transitional Assistance. 95% of my route, mostly Haitians. It makes me angry, never mind their nice new cars in the driveway while I'm working 7 days and driving a 15-year-old car, laughing out loud. Listen, the Haitians built this country. It's not just the Somalis, as Michelle Wu says. It's also the Haitians. Here's a Haitian DTPS welfare recipient, Cut 21.
9: Oh, yeah, we built America. So I don't know what's going on. And Haitian, you know, they work hard. They're always on time at their work. They don't take no days off, you know, no days out. They're always there. And we built America. So I don't know what's going on.
8: We built America. How about another one that wants to tell us about how Haitians, I will give them this, they have helped make America what it is today, but I think it's very different than having built America. Cut 22.
10: This is the time for all of us to raise our voices and to say this country is also our country, is also the country of our immigrants, because we are the one who built it.
8: We are the ones who are doing the shooting on Hyde Park Avenue in Ward 18. No Americans want to shoot anybody. We will shoot people. We will shoot people. We will beat up our girlfriends. We will pass the bad checks. We will sell the cocaine. We will drive without the driver's licenses. That's what we are here for. And to set up voodoo shrines in the Healy hotels. 844-500-4242. 201 says, I will gladly give up Thanksgiving for the repeal of the 1965 Immigration Reform Act. Is that a deal? Tom, you're next with Howie Carr. Go ahead, Tom.
11: Hi, a couple of quick comments. One is that I think it's important to differentiate the genders, if I can use that word, coming into this country. Like, I think women obviously commit way fewer crimes than men and work harder and hold down jobs and are more responsible. So I'd be amenable to a situation where we can kick out not only illegal alien men, but kick out a bunch of native-born citizen men who aren't behaving themselves and trade them for some women.
8: I know, but that's, that's not going to, you can't kick out people that were born here. I mean, I'd kick out the people that had birthright citizenship, the illegal aliens' kids, but if you've been here for a while, you can't really get kicked out. And I think that the women may be less problem, and they may have more of a tendency to work and commit fewer crimes, but They're overall TPS women and illegal alien women are a total drain. They may be costing us, you know, maybe like hundreds of billions as opposed to trillions of dollars, but it's still a terrible drain. Thanks for the call, Tom. 844-500-4242. How about this one? She wants to 86 Donald Trump. This is Francesca Hong. She's not on the ballot today. She's on the ballot a week from today in Wisconsin.

0: And she's going to easily beat Dirt McGurk and the other also-rans that have already dropped out of the race. And she's going to run against Republican Congressman Tom Tiffany, who you would think is going to win in a walk, but, you know, you never know. You never. This country is as not just the Haitians and not just the immigrants who have just come in here and been handed everything and given a silver spoon as the moment they arrived. They're not the only ones that have gone crazy. Even Americans have gone crazy who've worked and have worked, their ancestors worked. They've gone nuts, too. Cut nine.
1: In the restaurant industry, when we're out of something, we say it's 86th. And I'd say it's about f***ing time we 86th Trump. He represents the utter failure of our government to keep us safe from threats, both viral and systemic.
0: What does that mean, viral and systemic? Viral and systemic. All these words that they throw around that don't mean anything.
2: Hey, Donald Trump worked at McDonald's. That's no greater or lesser than being a chef.
0: And
2: come on,
0: you know what? And you know what?
2: Right,
0: that McDonald's didn't go out of business, unlike Francesca Hong's restaurant. And incidentally, she had a some kind of Oriental Asian restaurant. Was she engaging in cultural appropriation by making Japanese dishes like tempura, say? Is that a Korean? That's not a Korean dish. What was she? I just want to know. You know, they want white women not to cook Mexican food on the West Coast, you know, because it's cultural appropriation. Is it cultural appropriation for her to cook anything other than Korean food? And then this is an amazing one, too. This is the one about how she has a problem because her son is biracial. He's half white. Cut two.
1: I wasn't always aware of the struggles of other communities of color because for me, assimilation always kind of took over. And so I did marry, my proximity to whiteness continues, right? My son is biracial. He's half white and half Korean. And I think navigating, you know, what his identity is and then how people perceive him is always at the back of my mind as well.
0: Proximity to whiteness. If she were to go back to Korea, then she wouldn't have that proximity to whiteness. Has that thought ever crossed Francesca Hong's mind when she's not, you know, getting electroshock therapy at the mental institution where she hangs out? And she's the front runner. She's the front runner. But, you know, the white people are responsible for everything bad in every way imaginable. For instance, tipping. Cut four.
1: That is in the service industry. We are finally having this conversation about, you know, how our industry really did come from it and kind of is rooted in white supremacy. That tipping in itself, if we look at the history of tipping and how racist it is and how it's kept wages low for black people for a very long time. And if you look at tipping now, how different the scales are in terms of who receives higher percentages of tips over other folks.
0: Tipping is racist. Okay. How about defund the police? Defund the police. Now they say abolish ICE, but it's the same thing. It's just an updated version. It's like they don't say quagmire anymore. It's forever war. Defund the police has evolved into abolish ICE, but it's the same thing. Cut three.
1: Abolishing policing is one segment of reforming and reevaluating our criminal justice system. Using those funds from using the funds after we've eliminated the access to eliminating funds for the police needs to be put into rehabilitation services, mental health services for those in prison, making sure that we are looking at decreasing our prison populations.
0: Rehabilitation services, because they work so well, there's no such thing as recidivism after the rehabilitation services. You know, I mean, look at this guy Oliver the Rima in Hyde Park, who shot up the Haitian restaurant in Hyde Park, killed one guy, wounded four others. You know, they kept giving him more and more chances. It was part

0: are the rehabilitation services of this nice young Haitian man that we brought into the country and put on welfare? And it worked out splendidly. And now there's somebody dead. 844-500-4242. And God forbid that anyone like ICE cops should try to enforce immigration laws, because these are racist laws. And who better to discuss colonialism than a woman whose parents just came into the country from Korea to colonialize the United States of America? Cut five.
1: And I assure you, I will be fighting to protect every single Wisconsinite, because I'm the only candidate in this race who will meet ICE with the force and fury required to keep us all safe.
0: She will meet ICE with force and fury. She'll get a day pass from the mental institution. Go out and campaign on her Democrat Socialist of America principles. And then she will take on ICE. And then she will 86 President Trump. These are your new Democrat candidates. And of course, you know where she stands on trans women in sports. You know, but I'll play it for you anyway. Cut six.
2: What is your take on biological males competing in female sporting events and using female bathrooms?
3: There are very few instances in which this is happening at various levels of sports. You know, I think that right now, we should let kids play sports.
2: Got it.
0: You know what would really, really make this country more peaceful and make everybody get along? If we could just teach nothing but racism and racial identities in the school, because that really helps people out, get together better when you're always told over and over again that you're a victim. So that's what she wants to do. She wants to just forget math and English and history. Let's just talk about race in the schools. That'll make things really better. Cut one.
4: Introducing legislation to add Asian Americans to school curricula when in terms of, you know, adding us on to American Indians, Black Americans and Hispanics in terms of citizenship requirements for what needs to be in curriculum for school boards, you know, going back to making sure that talking about racial identity and the role of race is ubiquitous in classrooms, and that, you know, people don't see that type of change as a threat.
0: I thought Haitians built America. Are you telling me that the Asians built America? I'm not buying it. 844-500-4242. Spike says, enough of Hong's monotone. Granny Warren at least delivers her communist tripe with verve. Well, you know, are you saying that an Indian, a Native American, has more verve than a Korean American? Russ, you're next with Howie Carr. Go ahead, Russ.
5: Hey, Howie. America was the one that built Haiti, and Haiti screwed it all up. I know I've been there multiple times.
0: Yeah, I mean, Haiti is not really the jewel of the Caribbean, is it, Russ?
5: America was the one that built Haiti. Haiti's the one that screwed it up, whatever we built down there. I know I've been there a few times.
0: Yeah. Thanks for the call, Russ. 844-500-4242. I'm Howie Carr.
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1: 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The book will be shipped in October. We've set aside just a small number of pre-order priced books, so be the early bird that gets the worm. 844-500-4242. Leo, you're next with Howie Carr. Go ahead, Leo.
2: Hey, Howie, why do you have hostility and disdain for, you know, the pilgrims and Thanksgiving? Weren't they the original illegal aliens?
1: You know, I hadn't thought of it that way, Leo, but you're absolutely correct. Aren't they kind of, aren't the Indians, their laissez-faire, not caring attitude? Isn't that a good example for all of us, is what happens when suddenly you're invaded by foreign people who care nothing about your culture?

0: culture.
1: Well, absolutely. But what always astounded me is the Native American population was between maximum 18 million to 22 million. That's the population of L.A. County and New York City, so they're entitled to an entire continent, you know?
0: You know, the not so much in the U.S., I mean in what became the U.S., but they weren't exactly the most civilized people in the world. And down in Mexico, you know, the Aztecs were involved in human sacrifices. That's why when Cortez arrived, the Spanish conquistador, he was able to get so much help from the Indians in Mexico because they hated the Aztecs because they were killing all their kids. The Spanish were a real upgrade in terms of humanity for them.
1: Yeah, as brutal as they were sometimes, it pale compared to the Native Americans and the, you know.
0: Right.
1: Central and South Americans. I mean, Matt Walsh did an excellent thing. The, you know, the brutality, the murder, the ritualistic torture, the kidnapping, the rape. You know, and the,
0: yeah, the Incas weren't. The Incas were nothing to write home about either down in South America. Yeah, but when the they had these altars where they sacrificed humans, the Aztecs did, and it wasn't just the local tribes that they had subjugated, the other Native American tribes. When they would capture a Spanish soldier, they would wait till nightfall, and then they would take them up onto the altar, and they would tear their hearts out. And the Spanish conquistadors wrote about this in their memoirs later on. They would hear their fellow soldiers being screaming and being tortured and having their hearts ripped out. And we hear how wonderful they are, and then they build in places like San Jose, California. They have a big statue of one of these Aztec gods outside, I think, City Hall, and like it's some kind of benign deity that they were worshiping, and that this was some kind of a wonderful humanitarian culture that we and the Europeans at large, you know, not just the English, but the Spanish and the French as well, that we upended. And it's just not true. It's ridiculous. I mean, they're better off. And again, all these people in the Democrat Socialists of America who have come here, and they rip the country and how terrible, racist, and it's just a terrible, Francesca Hong just being today's example, but, you know, it could be any of them. It could be these federal judges that are always trying to overturn any measures, executive orders by Trump to kind of restore some kind of law and order to the society. I mean, why don't they go home if they don't like it here? You know, if their countries are so wonderful, you know, they're all wearing these Mexican flags or foreign flags, cheering on the foreign soccer teams. But then you say, well, you know, why don't you go home? We're tired of paying for your welfare for the rest of your life, and you claiming racism whenever we ask you to, I don't know, get a job. And, then they start screaming and yelling and demanding more American lawyers to defend them against ever having to be sent home and get a job. 844-500-4242. I'm Howie
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1: Last letter is S.
2: Oh, I got this one.
1: Yeah.
2: Cinnamon rolls.
1: Johnny, you want to tell him or me?
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1: Okay, we're done.
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5: From ABC News, I'm Chuck Sievertson. Bail set at $1 million for a man arrested, accused of starting the largest of the three wildfires in Spokane, Washington, that destroyed hundreds of buildings and forced tens of thousands of people from their homes. He went to prison for manslaughter in his father's 2010 killing in Arizona. Fire weather update from ABC News forecaster Samara Theodore.
6: They do have a bit of a reprieve on the way as far as fire weather conditions. So that's good news for the firefighters on the ground right now. I'm talking specifically to the northwest, where we got a lot more cloud coverage and winds calmed a bit. But there are still fire weather conditions for Medford in Colorado, parts of Utah. Red flag warnings are in place.
5: Sources tell ABC News that President Trump called Congressman Max Miller, Ohio Republican, telling him his reelection campaign is in jeopardy. Miller denying accusations of domestic abuse. ABC News Washington managing editor Catherine Falders.
7: Trump expressed concerns over his candidacy and said it was in jeopardy. Now, according to sources, Miller did tell Trump that he was going to stay in the race.
5: It's primary election day in Michigan, the Democratic Senate race pitting moderate Representative Haley Stevens against progressive candidate Dr. Abdul Sayyid. ABC News political director Avery Harper.
8: Issues around affordability, around the cost of living. I heard a lot about utility rates when I spoke to voters in the Detroit area. Those are going to be the issues that folks are looking to as they decide who they're going to cast their ballot for today.
5: On talks about the Strait of Hormuz, Secretary of State Marco Rubio.
9: Suffice it to say there's been progress made in those talks, but not finality yet. We're hoping that will happen very shortly.
5: Acting Attorney General Todd Blanche has been confirmed by the Senate Judiciary Committee along party lines. At least seven Republican senators previously expressed concerns about his nomination for attorney general. Blanche can only afford to lose two Republican votes in the full Senate vote ahead. 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
5: Though oil prices eased a bit today, they're still higher than before the Iran war, and gasoline prices

0: Says ABC News chief business correspondent Rebecca Jarvis.
1: The price of gasoline now $4.07 across the country. That is the nationwide average this morning, up 2 cents overnight and more than 30 cents from a month ago. The key for prices to head really much lower here is a signal that is sustained that the Strait of Hormuz and the flow of oil has resumed and, best case scenario, resumed back to pre-war levels.
0: Sharing his story, the man who confronted a gunman with his semi-automatic pistol during a mass shooting outside a fast food restaurant in Twin Falls, Idaho, Saturday. 35-year-old Jordan Salinas says his goal was to help as many people survive and get home.
2: He seemed unusually comfortable aiming that rifle at those cars. And then as soon as some rounds started coming at him, everything changed.
0: Salinas says he started training for a mass shooting after one 5 years ago at an Idaho mall. Three people were killed last weekend, seven others injured. Police say the gunman died at the scene from a self-inflicted gunshot. Two brothers fishing on a Massachusetts beach got a surprise, reeling in a 5-foot tiger shark. John Chisholm with the New England Aquarium.
3: The water temperature is getting up into the high 70s and will eventually hit the low 80s. And that's, you know, perfect for these little juvenile tiger sharks.
0: Chuck Sievertson, ABC News.
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6: 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Top headlines this afternoon. City highway crews are repairing a sinkhole near 27 Park Avenue in Keene today. Drivers should expect delays in that area. New Hampshire Representative Maggie Goodlander is calling for a federal investigation into conditions at the Sununu Youth Services Center. Cheshire Medical Center has opened a new clinic in Keene for children and teenagers who may have experienced abuse. And a New Hampshire doctor is telling lawmakers America needs more support to fight antibiotic-resistant superbugs. Meteorologist Joe Shaka is calling for partly cloudy skies tonight and a low of 56. Wednesday, mostly to partly cloudy, a high of 84. Thursday, scattered afternoon showers and storms, a high of 88. More showers and scattered storms Friday and a high of 87. The latest on these stories and more coming your way in 24 minutes. In the WKBK News Center, I'm Chad Nye.
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9: While Healy worked tirelessly to try and move his beach chair, he can't lift his feet out of the sand. 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
11: 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That's about like, I'd say 30, 40 pages of the book. It's horrible stuff, but it's all in one place, and it's something to think about and remember. And there's a lot more about corruption in the state. Some columns I've written over the years, and some of them recent, some of them not so recent, but I think you'll learn a lot from the book, and it'll entertain you. 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You get it for $19.95. The regular price is going to be $24.95. The book will be shipped in October. We've set aside just a small number of pre-order priced books, so be the early bird that gets the worm. If you have read Mass Corruption Volume 1, I think you'll enjoy Volume 2. It's going to be just as entertaining. A lot of good pictures as well. 844 500 42. And I want to get into this bill, this Muslim commission bill that's winding its way through Massachusetts. Another way to identify a protected class and take care of them, whatever their behavior in the larger society. They must be protected because they're discriminated against. Well, we'll get into that in a moment. But let me take one more call here on DSA, and we'll be talking about DSA. We played a lot of Francesca Hong cuts. She's on the ballot next week in Wisconsin. I'm more interested in that fight than I am the Michigan Senate race. I think it's pretty much over, the Michigan Senate race. The Egyptian's going to win. And I don't know what's going to happen in that one. But if the Republicans could get back the governorship in Wisconsin, I think that would be pretty interesting. That would be good. That would be good for prospects going forward. Eric, you're next with Howie Carr. Go ahead, Eric.
12: Hey, Howard, it's me. Me, Eric. Just being a white male and being in a relationship with a woman, I understand how everything is your fault and you're supposed to fix it, but could you imagine being in a relationship with one of these women, like the Han girl, Omar, AOC, and just being your white maleness is the everything that's wrong with the world? Like, how do you live like that?
11: Right. Well, I mean, all these women that seem to hate white male. Look at Michelle Wu. I mean, she's married to a white guy, and she won't allow white people to come to her Christmas party. How weird is that? How about Ilhan Omar? Ilhan Omar is married to a white guy. She hates white people. It's pretty clear she hates an American white guy, and she hates American whites. You're right. I don't get it. I don't get it. I wouldn't go near any of them. I mean, who would? Who in their right mind would go near any of them? 844-500-4240. People have been talking about this. It's called Senate Bill 2134. It's introduced by Jamie Eldridge. She's this wild leftist from Acton. An act promoting the civil rights and inclusion of American Muslims in the Commonwealth. It would create a permanent 11-member commission whose duties include identifying and recommending Muslims for government appointments. So what if I convert to Islam, can I become an SJC justice? Can I become a clerk magistrate? The bill's members... commission's members would be appointed by the governor, the attorney general, the state secretary, and the legislative leadership. In other words, Democrats, all Democrats. Its mandate covers public education and research on discrimination against Muslim residents. Is there, how about positive discrimination, meaning they get the jobs over Christians, Jews, Buddhists, Hindus, pagans, etc.? The bill also directs the commission to identify and recommend qualified Muslims for appointive positions at every level of government. Now, a qualified Muslim, what about the guy, the Iranian terrorist who was just convicted in federal court? He's going to be sentenced in October. He was supplying secret information that they were using to build the Shahid drones that were being used to kill Americans and Arabs, I might add. Now, is he a qualified Muslim? His name is Muhammad, and he got when he was trying to make bail, he got 11 Iranians named Muhammad. They all had the same name, Muhammad, to write letters saying what a wonderful guy he was. He was a leader in the community. I think he'd be a natural for this 11-member Muslim commission. He's a qualified Muslim. He's a terrorist. How about the Sarnievs? Would they be eligible? They're Muslim terrorists in the community. They were here. They were discriminated against. They weren't getting enough welfare. They lived here for 10 years, never worked a day. They committed crimes. The older brother, Speed Bump, killed 7 Americans by the age of 25. 7 Americans he killed. More than Whitey Bulger or Stevie Flemmi or Oliver DeRima, the guy that's now charged with shooting up the Haitian restaurant the other night. And he was a Muslim. Good. He was an asylee. He was seeking asylum from persecution. And he came to the U.S. and started slaughtering Americans. And also one Chinese national who happened to be there, too. This is not a study commission examining a social problem. This is a standing government office with a permanent assignment to move members of one faith and one faith only into public jobs ahead of all other members of all other faiths. This is from Hot Air. The bill, should it become law, will by direction sprinkle designated Muslims, and again, Tsarnaev's, the Mohammed terrorist from South Natick, all these type of people, all through Massachusetts government, not because that individual was the right person for that position, but he was of the correct religion. The Muslim Commission would influence government recruiting and, quote, identify and recommend qualified American Muslims for appointive positions at all levels of government, including boards and commissions, as the commission deems necessary and appropriate, according to language in the bill. The person must be of the correct religion, the only religion with such privilege. Where's the First Amendment here? I thought we had freedom from religion. That's what it amounts to. There is no, the reason they put in the First Amendment is they didn't want the American successor to the Church of England to have some kind of a special taxing powers and be considered the official state religion. So how is this any different? This is giving Muslims more rights than other religions. How is this possible? I thought we had separation of church and state. Do we not have separation of mosque and state? But because they want to kowtow to these in many cases bloodthirsty savages that are coming across here, like the Muslim terrorist in South Natick, or the Tsarnaev terrorists, or all the 9/11 killers. I mean, why are we kowtowing to these people? The mayor of Dearborn, Michigan, is saying that they don't want to saying if you don't like the calls to prayer in Dearborn, Michigan, you can get the hell out of the city. They just arrived here five, ten years ago, and now they're telling us to leave. Tom, you're next with Howie Carr. Go ahead, Tom.
13: Yeah, Howie. Well, when I found out about this bill about a week and a half ago, I emailed the Massachusetts American Civil Liberties Union. Obviously, I've not heard back from them, you know, about the separation of church and state.
11: Right.
13: And what I think is going on here, there is an unholy alliance between people on the far left and Islam. And I went to high school with highly educated white liberals, one of them who worked for the Associated Press. And on his Facebook page, and he's a big separation of church and state guy, nothing with regards to this. And I won't mention his name. But the point being is that Islam is a...
11: Yeah, we lost Tom.
13: Belief.
11: Go ahead. I think we lost him. Thanks for the call. 844-500-4242, 860. Remember, Biden only wanted black women for the Supreme Court. Yeah, how did that work out for us? Ketanji Brown Jackson, the dumbest person ever to be on the U.S. Supreme Court. Dumber than two rocks. Couldn't spell cat if you spotted her, the C and the T. She has Harvard education. It's Harvard credentials. And she knows nothing. 844-500-4242. I'm Howie Carr.
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0: question. What are the results thus far?
1: Today's poll question, which you can vote in at HowieCarshow.com, is do you support Wisconsin gubernatorial candidate Francesca Hong's proposal to abolish Thanksgiving?
0: No, I do not.
1: 98% of the audience now says no, 2% say yes, and 0% are not sure.
0: All right. Limerick guy says Justice Jackson may not be able to spell cat, but I guarantee you she knows how to spell DEI. Yes, and so does Claudine Gay, as a matter of fact, another DEI recipient of the Haitian persuasion. All right. Jimmy, you're next with Howie Carr. Go ahead, Jimmy.
2: Hey, Howie. Thank you. Great show as usual. And in an homage to Mumbles, let me say thank you for taking my call. I just wanted to say that you're doing great work pointing out that giving preferential treatment to Muslims because of their religion is way off base. But I ask you to please don't say we're doing it. Point out the fact that the Democrats are doing it.
0: Right.
2: The more someone, especially with your reach, points out before the midterms that Democrats are doing things wrong, the better chance we're going to have. And the whole blue state thing, it's not a blue state, it's a Democrat state. The failing states are all Democrat, not blue.
0: They are.
2: Democrat.
0: They are. I'm just using the shorthand. You know, we refer to Democrat states now as blue states. But it's the same thing. You're right. You're absolutely right. They're all failing. They're all losing population, and they're importing all these indigents from the third world criminals. And they're saying, well, we're not losing population, but they're losing people who work, and they're bringing in people who don't work. They're losing law abiding citizens, and they're replacing them with criminals. And it's just a formula for disaster. And you see it on Hyde Park Avenue. You know, a Haitian that's been given protected status, taken care of, commits all the crimes he wants and gets away with it. He finally kills somebody. And now they're saying, oh, we're gonna crack down on him now.
2: They're doing it on purpose too. They know it's gonna happen. They just want everybody more dependent on government.
0: Oh yeah. There's no question. The more people they have that can't read, that can't work, that are drug dependent, that are indolent for generations, those are the people that are going to vote Democrat because they just want to keep the handouts going. Now that's all they're looking for. And the people that are tired of paying for it leave, and those are the people who are Republicans, and those are the people that elected in the old days would elect a William Weld or a Scott Brown or a Mitt Romney. And not that those guys were perfect politicians, that they always did the right thing, but they were a damn sight better than the people we've got in there now. Thanks for the call, Jimmy. Harry, you're next with Howie Carr. Go ahead.
3: Oh, thank you. All right. Howie, we are in some deep trouble here. I don't know if people understand, all these politicians see these nice, shiny, kind Islamic people that want to come in and help us with their new ideas how to run our government, but it's going to all backfire. They are our enemy. These politicians are going to feel the swords on their throats. They got to stop, turn about face. President Trump, I know you listen to this stuff. You got to get these Islamic people, round them up like we did for World War II, and get them out of the country. And who are we fighting right now? Islam. It's a country of terrorists. And the terrorist attacks on this country, over 90% of them have been by Islam. Come on, people, wake up. Don't let this happen. Look what happened to Great Britain.
0: I know. I was in Wellfleet over the weekend on Sunday, driving back from Moby Dick's, and I drove by a nice, Wellfleet is a beautiful Cape Cod community, Lower Cape, and I drove by this house, and they had a big sign, no war with Iran. I guarantee you they weren't Muslims, Harry. They were probably Congregationalists or Unitarian Universalists, you know, been in the country for 400 years, inherited everything, and they just can't wait to sell this whole country down the tube. They just have no clue what they're doing. Thanks for the call, Harry. Quint, you're next with Howie Carr. Go ahead, Quint.
4: Hey, Howie. I used to run to Boston every year, and I was at mile 24 because I had a bad hip when the Boston bombing happened. and I worked at a county jail here out west of Mass. And that following week, they had a captain do a film on we had to do a mandatory class on accepting people. And he said, you know, even though these people bombed, you know, the marathon, we need to have acceptance of them. I jumped out of my seat. I started yelling at the film. I walked out of the class. I was so disgusted. And I let them know. I let that captain know how I felt about it later. And he, you know, he tried, you know, he looked at him one day. He said, yeah, we'll talk someday, you know, Quint. You know, I said, okay, sure, you know.
0: Yeah, well, remember when they was pretty clear who had done the bombing, because they had the surveillance video, and they knew they were Muslims, and or some kind of Arabs, and they were pretty sure that they were tracking them down, and Governor Patrick at the time said don't, let's not just jump to conclusion that Muslim terrorists committed this Muslim terrorist act. And then when he went on Face the Nation that Sunday after they got the manifesto about how they wanted to kill all the infidels and chop off the head of all the Christians, he said, we may never know the motives of these nice young men.
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7: Good afternoon. City highway crews are repairing a sinkhole on Park Avenue in Keene today. The work is taking place near 27 Park Avenue. Traffic will be reduced to alternating one-way travel while crews make those repairs. Drivers should expect minor delays in the area. The work is expected to be completed by the end of the day. New Hampshire Representative Maggie Goodlander is calling for a federal investigation into conditions at the Sununu Youth Services Center. Goodlander wants the U.S. Attorney's Office to determine if patterns and practices at the facility have deprived children in state custody of their constitutional federal rights. Nearly 1,300 people have come forward in recent years alleging physical, sexual, or emotional abuse as children in state custody at the facility over nearly six decades. Representative Goodlander says a report last month of a 13-year-old who suffered a broken leg following an assault at the facility raises new questions that deserve investigation. Cheshire Medical Center has opened a new clinic in Keene for children and teenagers who may have experienced sexual abuse. The Compassionate Care and Advocacy Clinic offers specialized forensic exams, support services, and referrals. Before the clinic opened, those specialized exams were not available in the Monadnock region for younger children. Families often had to travel outside the area to access this type of care, and some faced challenges with transportation or other barriers. Cheshire Medical Center says the goal is to help families get the care they need closer to home. A New Hampshire doctor is telling lawmakers America needs more support to fight antibiotic-resistant superbugs. Dartmouth-Hitchcock Dr. Vera Luther testified before the Senate Finance Subcommittee on Healthcare Tuesday. Dr. Luther says antibiotic-resistant infections lead to 170,000 deaths in America each year. She told senators American healthcare needs more development of novel antimicrobial drugs, reliable manufacturing of those drugs, and more support for diagnosing antibiotic-resistant infections in hospitals, especially rural ones.
8: So rapid diagnostics for surveillance to look at the environment to give us a head start about where there may be an outbreak, but also diagnostics at the bedside and making sure that people have access to those diagnostics, including in rural and critical access hospitals.
7: Dr. Luther is the Section Chief of Infectious Disease and International Health at Dartmouth-Hitchcock Medical Center in Lebanon.
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9: Through tonight, we'll have a partly cloudy sky, lows 56 to 59. Partly to mostly cloudy tomorrow, highs 81 to 84. Partly sunny Thursday with afternoon scattered showers and thunderstorms, highs 85 to 88. Partly sunny Friday with afternoon scattered showers and thunderstorms.
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2: 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That's at 70 Corporation Street in Hyannis, Mass. 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Barry, you're next with Howie Carr. Go ahead, Barry.
3: Well, thanks, Howie. I appreciate you having me on. Do appreciate your show. Yeah, I just wanted to touch base on the Muslim issue. They're here. You know, we are at some kind of a war. There's a lot of stuff going on if you put it all together. Basically, if you're disturbing the peace, if they're playing their music loud or their prayer music loud, you have to, we're going to have to be patient as citizens here. We just finished our 250th anniversary. I remember reading back on some of our founding fathers, and we come from a Judeo-Christian nation. So we just need to get back to that and trust on God for these things. I'm going to finish. I'm in Northampton here one night about a couple months ago. Some Muslim fella, he about midnight, opened up his trunk, big loudspeakers, and was playing, you know, doing this loud prayer music. Well, I went back there and kind of addressed it. We never heard it again. So it's all over the place. I just want to finish, though. It's not really Muslims, this and that. The war here is really coming from China. China's the orchestrator. Going back from the immigration issue, which was planned in advance 5 years before it happened, as well as taking over hospitals. So if you look at it with Obama, if you look at it in succession from way back then, you're going to see it's all planned out on this haphazard going on with our country. It takes a lot of international money. It is coming from China. I'm hoping I can say this on the air, but Hillsdale College is a big one. You should dial into that online. They are also on the cutting edge of what's going on with China. So we will have to be patient, but apply our God-given wisdom and our laws to what's going on, and I believe we'll prevail.
2: I hope so, Barry. I hope so. We're the hope, as we have been for 250 years. We're the hope of the world, and that includes everybody. And you know who's counting on us? Everybody in Iran is counting on us, too. But in spite of the fact that, you know, these trust funders in places like Wellfleet and Brookline are rooting for the mullahs who slaughter their own people. They want them to win. They want them to win because they don't like Americans. They don't like their own country. They're self-haters. You know, maybe Mara Healey can sign, if this legislation ever gets through the general court, maybe she can sign the legislation on September 11th, the 25th anniversary of the Muslim terror attack on New York City, which came through Boston. Most of it came through Boston, as you know, the planes that hit the World Trade Center. And she can, you know, she can celebrate it and, you know, lay a wreath for the Muslim terrorists who got on the flight here at Logan, and you know, lay some wreaths for the Sarnievs, and you know, talk about how wonderful it would be the next Democrat president could pardon the Joker and let him out, and they could put him on back on welfare like he spent his whole life until he decided to start killing Christians and Chinese people too. He killed a Chinese person was killed in that

0: that marathon bombing that day. But I think she should. I think Mara Healey, if she can get this thing through the legislature, she should definitely sign it on September 11th. No religious or ethnic group other than Muslims are mentioned in this legislation for Massachusetts. Massachusetts has a population of about 7.5 million people. Less than 150,000 are Muslims. Less than 2% of the total population. Less than 2%. But they're gonna be singled out to be given preferential treatment for state jobs over any other group. So Senator Jamie Eldridge, this far leftist from Acton, said Massachusetts has always prided itself on being a leader in equality and civil rights, a legacy this bill builds on. And what better way to promote leadership in equality and civil rights than to discriminate against the 98% of the population that isn't Muslim? That's what equality and equity is all about. By prioritizing the rights and the privileges of one group, which has contributed less than just about any other group, by the way, despite the propaganda to the contrary, you're prioritizing this group that has been a burden on society largely over all the other groups who are picking up the tab. The Muslim bill comes on the heels of legislation that would give illegal immigrants special status when it comes to civil arrest by ICE agents. That's the bill that she's going to sign tomorrow, the PROTECT Act. It's protecting illegal aliens, like the guy who shot, or foreigners, like the guy who shot up the Haitian restaurant on Hyde Park Avenue the other night. The immigration bill empowers the governor to prohibit ICE arrests in non-public areas of state facilities. And I can't recommend highly enough to people to go to the ICE ERO Boston X account, the Twitter account, and just see who is being picked up. They just picked up a Haitian in Fall River. Did you see that one? They let him go. It's another one of these child rape cases, and they just broomed him out of the courthouse, and it took ICE 2 months to find him. And these are the people that Mara Healey says are residents, and she wants to pamper them, keep them here on welfare, let them commit these crimes, like the Haitian that I talked about in the first hour, Oliver DeRima. And again, we're going to put out a reel on Instagram and TikTok, so you can see what he's up to. 844-500-4242. Christine, you're next with Howie Carr. Go ahead, Christine.
1: Hi. I'm really concerned, like you've been mentioning, about the Muslim commission. And I want to know why, if they're doing the Muslim commission, why they don't do a Jewish commission.
0: Right.
1: Because the Jews have been absolutely not only humiliated, but harassed, kept out of their schools, kept off of their campuses. They have been attacked in the streets. And it's the Muslims that are suffering. It's the Muslims that are doing it. You know, and not only that, but they're getting around this. I'm not sure. I can't remember what the loophole is that they can address this Muslim situation. And I don't.
0: Yeah, you know, you're right. There have been a lot more hate crimes against Jews than there have been against Muslims everywhere. But in Massachusetts specifically, we had that professor from MIT on a couple of weeks ago who wrote the book Unsafe at MIT, which is a really good book, by the way. And, you know, they were the Jews were chased out of public areas in MIT, and the administration told the Jews not to publicly identify themselves as Jews, to protect themselves.
1: And they tore down posters, anything to do with Jews congregating, or when they had all of the captured Israelis, the Jews, they went around doing all kinds of hate things for those and tearing down those posters. And Jews had to, they were fearful. And it's not just one campus. It was all the campuses and all of the heads of the campuses, all the presidents of the colleges. They were all getting in.
0: And the more elite the colleges, the more virulent the anti-Semitism across the board. It was horrible. And again, you know, every group has been stigmatized or discriminated against. I mean, why don't we have commissions for Catholics? I mean, the Catholics were discriminated against. No Irish need apply. You know, the signs were up everywhere. Italians were lynched in New Orleans for after a police chief was murdered back in the 19th century. I mean, this is every group has been discriminated, but we're going to single out Muslims of all people. Again, the people who've committed over the last 25, 30 years, probably over 90% of the fatal hate crimes in the United States. No other group has come near to slaughtering as many as the Muslims did on September 11th. And think of all the other terror attacks. San Bernardino, Chattanooga, Arkansas, Texas, LA Airport. They've been killing Americans, killing non-Muslims everywhere in the U.S. and other countries. Muslims killed five Americans. Fear grips the Islamic community. They're worried about a backlash. It's always about how the backlash. That's the problem. Not killing the innocent non-Muslims. It's the backlash against the Muslims which never occurs either. By the way, 919. Can you identify as a Muslim, or do you have to pray five times a day? You know, that's another whole point. You know, I mean. It's even easier to say you're a Muslim than to say it is you're gay, right? And then do you get a free job? Do you get a free job where you don't have to show up? And if anybody says, hey, Abdul Carr isn't coming to work, I'll just say you're an Islamophobe. I don't have to work. I'm praying to Allah. Is that the way this commission's going to work? And then the commission will back you up? 844-500-4242. I'm Howie Carr.
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5: 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There's a lot more in there. There's a Lamar Cook, the Quigley scandal, all of the stuff that's been going on, and some of the old political scandals that led to it, the one-party state that has produced this torrent of unprecedented corruption across all law enforcement, politics, all facets of society. This Muslim commission is just another example. But it's all in there. Mass Corruption, Volume 2, Texts and More. It's now available at HowieCarsShow.com. 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The price when it's published will be $24.95. The book ships in October. We've set aside just a small number of the pre-order price books, so be the early bird that gets the worm. HowieCarsShow.com. 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Eddie, you're next with Howie Carr. Go ahead, Eddie.
6: Hi, Howie. Two quick points, Howie. I think the governor's already said she will sign this bill. And number two, in AMAC magazine this month, there's a little article on Christians against Muslims. 25% of Christians vote, and over 90% of Muslims vote. So when Christians are having a couple of kids, and the Muslims are having 6, 8, 10 kids, it's not long before they take over certain sections, and it's just going to expand from there. And number three, why the hell do we let people in this country who don't agree to assimilate?
5: I know. I don't understand it either. And why do we let people into the country who hate the country? Why would people who hate the country want to come here? I don't want to immigrate to Haiti, do you?
6: No, I don't, Howie, but the Muslims, they're going to take over the world. They say that. And again, it's not only... We're not voting. We're just letting them in to take over the country.
5: Yeah. I don't know about those numbers, that it's only 25% of us that vote. But, you know, they are. We'll see what happens tonight. I mean, we'll see what the turnout is in the Muslim areas of Michigan as opposed to, say, the black areas or the Jewish areas. I'll bet the Muslim turnout will be higher. And this guy is a rabid anti-Semite, and he's also a leftist, and he wants Medicare for all. And his wife is a psychiatrist, and she won't take any public insurance patients, which I think that just sums up the hypocrisy of this whole left-wing movement. They want you and I to have the boot of the state on our neck, but they don't want it on their necks. They want to be the ones wearing the boot that's on our neck. And we'd be fools to vote them into power. Thanks for the call, Eddie. David, you're next with Howie Carr. Go ahead, David.
7: Howie, when I think of the Boston Marathon attack, you know, basically that little girl, her leg was blown off, her brother was killed, his leg was blown off, all these people with their arms and legs blown off. They might as well just had a mullah walking down the street with a sword, cutting the arms and legs off a little girl. Mr. Tough Guy, marathon bomber working out the gym, and they blow the leg off a little girl. What difference does it make whether it was a sword or was a bomb? These guys were savages, Howie, and they killed, and his older brother killed the three guys in Watertown.
5: Yeah.
7: And he got radicalized overseas. So it's like, I don't know what the governor's thinking, but I'll tell you one thing. They did shut down the city of Boston looking for these guys, and our culture is not going to tolerate this kind of violence, this kind of evil in our country, because it's going to reach a point where.
5: Yeah, but
7: it's just,
5: the attacks on 9/11 happened in New York City, and less than 25 years later, the city elected a Muslim who's not even from America. He's from Uganda. He's a radical leftist nepo baby that they elected as mayor after his religion killed 3,000 New Yorkers.
7: Yeah, 9 years, Howie. He was basically elected by illegals or by people that haven't grown up in New York City. Less was it 20% of the population voted? I mean, they're out of them. So what? So now he'll be the mayor of a city that's gone broke because all the businesses and companies are leaving New York.
5: Yeah, there was just some guy announced today. He's a up and coming restaurateur, and he had leases that he'd signed on three new restaurants in New York. And he just kept watching Mamdani, and he just said, "I'm out of here." He said, "I'm not going through. I'm not opening any new restaurants, and I'm moving to Miami." And you know what? Welcome to the club. Welcome to the club. Pretty soon, there's going to be more New York good. Top-notch New York restaurants in Miami, Fort Lauderdale, Palm Beach than there are in New York. And it won't be long either. It's just they're wrecking the place. It was the Big Apple. You know, it was the greatest city in the world, but it's not anymore. It's a dump, and it's getting worse. It's turning into just another third world hellhole. And that's what Mamdani wants. And that's what the Democrats want it to be. 844-500-4242. I'm Howie Carr. Here we go again. 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
10: From ABC News, I'm Chuck Sievertson. A new allegation, a new action regarding Congressman Max Miller, Ohio Republican, who denies allegations of abusing his now ex-wife and daughter. The House Ethics Committee today formally announced an investigation into Miller for alleged domestic violence and abuse or illegal drug use. Sources tell ABC News that President Trump called Miller, telling him his reelection campaign is in jeopardy. Senator Bernie Moreno, Ohio Republican, ex-father-in-law of Miller's, wants Miller to resign.
11: This is truly the seventh level of hell. This has been a horrific experience for my entire family. My daughter specifically did not want this to be out in the public.
10: Bail's $1 million for a man arrested for allegedly starting the largest of the three wildfires in Spokane, Washington, that destroyed hundreds of buildings and forced tens of thousands of people from their homes. He went to prison for manslaughter in his father's 2010 killing in Arizona. Oil prices have been dropping as the U.S. tries to get a deal with Iran, but gasoline prices are still high. It could go higher, says Patrick DeHaan, Gas Buddy head of petroleum analysis, because of the Ukraine attacks on Russian oil facilities.
12: The loss of refining capacity in Russia is problematic because traditionally Russia is a major exporter of product. Without any product to export after those refineries have been knocked offline, that is becoming another pain point that we're going to have to watch very closely in the weeks and months ahead.
10: Acting Attorney General Todd Blanche has been confirmed by the Senate Judiciary Committee. Blanche can only afford to lose two Republican votes in the full Senate vote ahead, says ABC's Catherine Falders in Washington.
13: He still does have a challenge with the full Senate. He will likely get through, but that doesn't mean it's going to be smooth sailing between now and presumably Saturday night is when that full vote for Blanche, at this point at least, will likely be.
10: You're listening to ABC News.
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10: Alleged terrorism attack brings a federal grand jury indictment.
18: Former Army Private Andrew Arabaka was charged with one count of arson for the attack, which prosecutors say began planning back in January. The entire incident last month was caught on surveillance footage, showing Arabaka allegedly lighting fireworks, pouring gasoline onto a stairwell and then lighting it, and then firing a BB rifle towards the main federal building in downtown Manhattan. Arabaka hasn't yet entered a plea, and an arraignment was not immediately scheduled. Peter Haralambos, ABC News, New York.
10: Extreme heat warnings for millions in the Southwest, says ABC News forecaster Samara Theodore.
19: 113 degrees in Las Vegas.

0: 112 in Palm Springs, 110 in Phoenix. Not much of a break in the coming days. The farther south you head, things have cooled off a bit in the north. But even there, firefighters have to be on the lookout because as we head towards the end of the week, temperatures will start to rise again.
1: Hitting a pause button, this state with a whole lot of data centers.
2: No data center, no data centers.
3: The protests have only gotten louder, and Texas Governor Greg Abbott has heard them, demanding last week that data centers be self-sufficient.
4: They must provide their own power, not taking power off the power grid.
3: Now he's going to step beyond announcing a moratorium on new data centers without approval from the state's regulatory agencies. He's offered no deadline on the completion of those audits. Jim Ryan, ABC News in Dallas-Fort Worth.
1: An up day for Wall Street. Chuck Sievertson, ABC News.
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7: 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Top headlines this afternoon. City highway crews are repairing a sinkhole near 27 Park Avenue in Keene today. Drivers should expect delays in this area. A New Hampshire doctor is telling lawmakers America needs more support to fight antibiotic-resistant superbugs. New Hampshire is part of a coalition of states and territories that has reached a proposed settlement with a generic drug manufacturer over price fixing. And the final performance in Keene's free summer concert series is coming up tomorrow night. In Clover takes the stage Wednesday at 7 at Fuller Park. Meteorologist Joe Shock is calling for partly cloudy tonight, a low of 56. Wednesday, mostly to partly cloudy, a high of 84. Thursday, scattered afternoon showers and thunderstorms, a high of 88. More of the same Friday and a high of 87. The latest on these stories and more coming your way in 24 minutes in the WKBK News Center. I'm Chad Nye.
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10: While Healy worked tirelessly to try and move his beach chair, he can't lift his feet out of the sand. 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
12: Welcome to the Howie Carr Show, 844-500-4242. I just said goodbye to my grandchildren. They were going out to dinner tonight, and someone just, 919, said, beautiful grandchildren, Howie. They're cute, I must say. They're cute. Now the only one that's left is Roscoe. And Taylor's here, too. But Roscoe is relaxing, so I'm having a good time. The weather couldn't be any nicer today. 844-500-4242. Bruce from the Mets, you know, he's a regular listener. He played for the Mets on the 86 championship team, and he comes down all the time. They had a reunion for the 40th anniversary of the World Series champions. And he's just texted me, said, had a great 40th anniversary weekend in New York. When I pitched in New York, I lived at 72nd Central Park West. Revisited it, and it was sad. We'll never go back into the city. Now, everybody says that, Bruce. You know, I never lived there, but I had some good times there. You know, I'd just, you know, go in for a weekend. I remember covering the point shaving scandal for BC for a couple of weeks, and just living there and just hanging out and just having a good time every day and every night. And oh, it's just it's so sad what's happened. A beautiful first world city, the kind of in many ways the capital of the world, and it's just been totally demolished by Democrats.

0: I think that's safe to say by Democrats. 844-500-4242. Are they using your card for dinner? I hope so. Of course they are. Anyway, so I got another text that said, here's another potential poll question for you, Howie. Who's the sleazier politician, A, Seth Moulton, or B, Mr. Frosty Ed Markey? You know, I'm glad you pointed that out, because it's a nice segue into a new topic here. They had a debate last night, the two Democrat candidates for the United States Senate in Massachusetts. Seth Moulton, an insufferable, smug twit from the North Shore, and Mr. Frosty Markey, who has been gainfully unemployed for almost 55 years. At least Mr. Frosty once had a job in the private sector. It was during the Johnson administration. That'd be Lyndon Johnson. But if you were mistakenly thought it was during the Andrew Johnson administration in the 1860s, you'd be forgiven for that, because that's how old the guy is. But Mr. Frosty is 80 years old, and Seth Moulton is 47, and that's what it basically comes down to. And they just had a big argument for an hour, who hates Donald Trump the most, and who can best torture Donald Trump if he's elected to Congress. That's all the debate was. Deaton put out the Republican candidate put out a press release after it was over and said, so I hope everybody in the state was watching that, especially the 67% of the state electorate that is unenrolled independent. So if any of the 67% who were unenrolled voters saw that, I'm going to win in a landslide. It was pathetic. It was pathetic. And they both are scum of the earth. But you know the interesting thing, and I wrote this in my column for tomorrow, That was the last debate you're ever going to see like that in Massachusetts, because it was two Democrats. They were both males, white, heterosexual, Christian, nominally, married to women, born here, raised here, went to high school here. People like that, they have targets on their backs now in Massachusetts. The Democrats don't want people like that. It was really an aberration that it worked out that way this year, but it'll never work out that way again. There'll never be two straight white guys from Massachusetts running in a Massachusetts Democrat primary, because they hate us. The Democrats hate us. I mean, there's no doubt about it. I fit all those categories except being born in Massachusetts. I was born in Maine, which is kind of like with an asterisk, by the way, because it used to be Massachusetts. But I mean, they don't like people who were around here when we were kids and who remember the old days and who aren't transvestites and who aren't answering the prayer call through five times a day. They hate us. You see it. It's you can, and that's why they let all these criminals out, because those are the people who are protected classes. It's really astonishing. But the worst thing of all, yes, last night, and he's done it before, but this time he did it even in a more groveling fashion. As you know, after the 2024 election, Moulton, who has two daughters, told a reporter for the New York Times, he said, I know Democrats are supposed to be scared of saying this, but, I don't want my two daughters being hurt in games by trans women, i.e. men. He didn't say i.e. men, but that's what he meant. And he's been on an apology tour for almost two solid years now, saying, I'm sorry I said that. I don't mind if my daughters get beaten up and maimed and wounded by these guys with 5 o'clock shadows pretending to be girls. He did it again last night. And it's just sick that he said that he's apologizing for saying he doesn't want men in girls' sports. Here he is again, being asked about it. He has to apologize. God, 13.
1: Congressman Walton, in your last debate, you said when you were asked about student athletes who are transgender, to anyone out there listening tonight, anyone in the LGBTQ community or anyone else, I stand with you because I've always stood with you. But after the last presidential election, you said, I have two little girls. I don't want them getting run over on a playing field by a male or formerly male athlete. Congressman Walton, which is it?
2: To the trans community, feeling the weight and the pain of the Trump administration policies, I deeply recognize your trauma. And I'm sorry if my comments hurt you.
0: He's sorry if his comments hurt you. Then he said, I will always have your back. What about his kids' back? And how is it having the backs of so-called trans kids, which I don't even know what the hell that means. That means you're going to allow mad scientists to genitally mutilate them so that they're going to require hormones for the rest of their lives? And they're going to be like, I don't know, 100 times more likely to commit suicide after they've been genitally mutilated? While they're just going through puberty or pre-puberty? How is that helping trans kids? 844-500-4242. Let's take some calls on this. And we got some more cuts. And these guys are both shameless. I mean, you know, I'm always the one who says you gotta pick. You know, you may not like Susan Collins, but you gotta vote for or against Troy Jackson, or before that, Graham Pladner. But in the case of Markey versus Moulton, I think a thinking man's vote is a blank. I couldn't, if I was still registered in Massachusetts, I don't know what reason I would have to take a Democrat ballot this year anyway, but if I took one, I have to blank it. I can't vote for either of these guys. They're both terrible in different ways. Johnny, you're next with Howie Carr. Go ahead, Johnny.
3: You know, Howie, I joined the Marine Corps on my 18th birthday, and to see this scumbag, Moulton, he's just an embarrassment. And just, and whenever I see, I stumble across that debate, I turn it on, and I'm watching the two of them groveling. I couldn't do it. I just couldn't keep my, anyone rational human being, how could you vote for either of those losers? I mean, Seth Moulton should be ashamed of himself. I mean, I have a daughter, and guess what? You know, I don't want her having to, you know, go against, you know, 6'5" guys, you know, who make pretend they're women. And Seth Moulton is a coward, but Ed Markey, he's just missed. He is, you know, in football, the very last player chosen is Mr. Irrelevant. He truly is the Mr. Irrelevant of politics. I mean, if he walked down the street, could anybody under the age of 30 recognize him? No.
0: Under the age of 50, maybe 60.
3: No, he is just absolutely the worst, and it's truly embarrassing. And you know, I'm about to retire, and it's one of these. They're forcing me to leave the state. You know, my house has been paid off for years. They're forcing me to leave. I just can't. I do not want to.
0: You know what, Johnny? They hate people like you and me. They're glad you're leaving. They're glad I'm gone. Right. They don't have to worry about my vote anymore. Not that my vote makes a difference in a state of 7 million, but they want to get rid of all of us, you know?
3: It's just embarrassing. It's truly embarrassing, but I'm at the point, I just feel sad for my daughter. I mean, I'm 62. You know, I'm on the back nine. My daughter's going to have to live in this country, and if we have imbeciles like this, we're falling off the slippery slope fast. It's just scary how dumb, and it's mind-boggling. I can't even comprehend.
0: Yeah, I know. I agree, Johnny, and I agree. They're both just terrible human beings. Charlie, you're next with Howie Carr. Go ahead, Charlie.
4: Hi, Howie. How you doing today?
0: Good.
4: Have you seen TV ads for Markey and Moulton?
0: Yeah, I've seen a lot of the ads for Moulton. I don't watch TV too much, but I see them on my YouTube feed. Somehow gives me a lot more Moulton ads than Markey ads.
4: I mean, Moulton's is a couple of, know-nothings, starting off praising Markey, how great a senator he was, all his accomplishments, but it's time for the next generation to take over and make the billionaires pay their fair share and to take on Trump. And then the best one is Markey's dad. It has all your pals. Bernie praising him. And then Liz Warren goes in, saying her spiel. And then Ayanna Pressley, joins in. And I said, yep, Markey's got my vote now.
0: Yeah, and you know, how about the fact when Markey confused Vietnam with Iran? I mean, I was getting that talk about Joe Biden vibes. I don't even know if we have that one. Let's get that one, Jared, if we don't have it, at Markey confusing Vietnam with Iran. Talk about, it's bad enough, you see him walking down the street, he's like doddering and he's got the old man shoes on. But when he's confusing the countries of the world that we're in wars there, that is just so Joe Biden. Thanks for the call, Charlie. 844-500-4242. The EPA reports the air inside your home can contain up to 5 times more airborne pollutants than the air outside. Hard to believe, but that's a fact. Yet most people spend thousands of dollars protecting everything in their home except the air they breathe. Think about it. Most Americans spend about 90% of their time indoors. 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
5: Yeah, it's fantastic. 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But anytime that happens, I just turn the filter on, and within a few minutes, it's gone. 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My eyes clear up, my head clears up. 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Just being able to turn it on, sit there, and enjoy the clean air, it really is a game changer.
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1: 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What are the results thus far?
2: Today's poll question, which you can vote in at HowieCarshow.com, is, do you support Wisconsin gubernatorial candidate Francesca Hong's proposal to abolish Thanksgiving? Yes, no, or not sure?
1: No.
2: 97% of the audience says no.
1: 2%. It's low. That's lower than I thought it would be, Jared.
2: 2% say yes, and 1% are not sure.
1: Okay. That 2%, they really don't like the Detroit Lions football game, that early game on Thanksgiving.
2: Okay, now that I can get behind canceling since 1621.
1: That game was first played, I think, in 1622. They had a problem because there were still a lot of French and British and Indians up there in Detroit. It was tough getting to the game, but they somehow got through. All right, this is Ed Markey's Joe Biden moment during the debate last night. Here it is.
3: In terms of snakes, well, Pete Hegseth is a war criminal, and Congressman Moulton voted a $1 trillion budget for the war in Vietnam, Iran, after Hegseth had made it clear what his intentions were.
1: Oh, my God. Oh, Lord. 844-500-4242. So then, anything you can do, I can do better. How about ice? Ed Markey, 15.
3: I voted against the creation of ICE. I could see its authoritarian personality as it was being created. I voted no. In 2020, I voted to abolish ICE. And this year, I was the first senator to

0: call for the abolition of ICE.
1: No, I can do better than you with abolishing ICE. Cut 14.
2: Well, I want to be very clear. I have a very clear three-point immigration program. Number one, prosecute ICE. Prosecute them for violating
1: the law. Not the criminals. Prosecute the people picking up the criminals.
2: Number two, create an immigration system that actually incentivizes people to come here legally, not illegally. My office has
1: won five
2: democracy awards, one of them for constituent services. We're regarded as one of the best immigration offices in the entire country, in part because we've worked so hard to get our allies out of Afghanistan.
1: Oh, boy. We'll take some more calls on this when we come back. I'm Howie Carr.
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5: Good afternoon. City highway crews are repairing a sinkhole on Park Avenue in Keene today. The work is taking place near 27 Park Avenue. Traffic will be reduced to alternating one-way travel while crews make those repairs. Drivers should expect minor delays in that area. The work is expected to be completed by the end of the day. A New Hampshire doctor is telling lawmakers America needs more support to fight antibiotic-resistant superbugs. Dartmouth Hitchcock Dr. Vera Luther testified before the Senate Finance Subcommittee on Healthcare Tuesday. Dr. Luther says antibiotic-resistant infections lead to 170,000 deaths in America each year. She told senators American healthcare needs more development of novel antimicrobial drugs, reliable manufacturing of those drugs, and more support for diagnosing antimicrobial-resistant infections in hospitals, especially rural ones.
6: So rapid diagnostics for surveillance to look at the environment to give us a head start about where there may be an outbreak, but also diagnostics at the bedside, and making sure that people have access to those diagnostics, including in rural and critical access hospitals.
5: Dr. Luther is the Section Chief of Infectious Diseases and International Health at Dartmouth Hitchcock Medical Center in Lebanon. Senator Maggie Hassan is the ranking member of the Senate Finance Subcommittee on Healthcare that heard Dr. Luther's testimony on Tuesday. New Hampshire is part of a coalition of 43 states and territories that has reached a proposed settlement with a generic drug manufacturer, Sandoz Incorporated. The agreement calls for the company to pay about $469 million over allegations it worked to inflate prices, reduce competition, and limit trade involving generic prescription drugs. The agreement still needs final court approval. The curtain is coming down on Keene's free summer concert series this week. The final performance for the season is Wednesday night when In Clover takes the stage. That performance begins at 7 Wednesday night at the Lions Club Pavilion in Fuller Park. The city moved the annual concert series out of downtown this summer because of the downtown infrastructure project beginning. Parks and Recreation Director Kara Fisk-Hennessy says her office has received mostly positive feedback about the location change. Again, In Clover, Wednesday night at 7 at the Lions Club Pavilion in Fuller Park. That will wrap up Keene's free summer concert series.
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7: Through tonight, we'll have a partly cloudy sky, lows 56 to 59. Partly to mostly cloudy tomorrow, highs 81 to 84. Partly sunny Thursday with afternoon scattered showers and thunderstorms, highs 85 to 88. Partly sunny Friday with afternoon scattered showers and thunderstorms, highs 84 to 87. I'm meteorologist Joe Shaka from the WKBK Weather Center.
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0: 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A lot of my collected columns are from over the years about the corruption, including some recent columns about the Quigley case, Lamar Cook case. Got a lot of pictures. It's a good book, I think. 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The list price is going to be $24.95. Right now you can get it for $19.95. The book will be shipped in October. We have a set aside, a small number of pre-order priced books. So be the early bird that catches the worm. 844-500-4242. Steve, you're next with Howie Carr. Go ahead, Steve.
1: Hey, Howie. I have some new mandatory rules for debates. First of all, no logical fallacies. If they can't pass, are you smarter than a fifth grader?
0: Who's gonna decide what's a logical fallacy, Steve?
1: Dale
0: Davis or whatever the guy's name is, it's on CNN, make the decision, a fact checker. That would never work.
1: Yeah, but anyway, another thing would be to reincarnate Aristotle and bring some sanity back to debates.
0: None of these proposals seem very workable to me, Steve. I know these debates are very frustrating, but what are you going to do? Fortunately, we have social media. No one watched the whole thing. No one watched that debate last night. It's on broadcast TV. Nobody watches broadcast TV except when there's football games. Maybe the Masters. a little bit of March Madness, but that's it. That's it. But you see it on social media, so at least it makes it a little more palatable, I think. Brian, you're next with Howie Carr. Go ahead, Brian.
2: Yeah, Howie, I understand the idea of just sitting still and not picking Moulton or Markey, but we really have to hope that Markey wins. I mean, Moulton can do a lot more damage over the long run, and if he gets the seat, he'll be in there for another 40 years. We can't let him win. Now, in the meantime, Markey may die next week. He certainly won't get another term, and by then, Moulton will be out of the picture.
0: But here's the thing. I can make the counter argument to that, though, Brian. If Moulton gets in, he will have the seat for the next 40 years. So that will stop Ayanna Pressley, Mara Healy, Michelle Wu from grabbing that seat.
2: Oh, God,
0: right?
2: That's scary. But I mean, but that's too scary for me to consider.
0: I think you have to consider it, though. As appalling as Seth Moulton is, and he's totally shameless as he shows throwing his own daughters under the bus like he did last night. I mean, is he more of a danger or less of a danger than Ayanna Pressley or Mara Healy?
2: Oh, God. Don't make me say. My head's going to explode. It's just not right.
0: I know. That's why I haven't been writing much about this or even talking about it, but I couldn't resist, you know, with this debate. I mean, it's just such a horrible, horrible choice. I mean, and also the fact that the bosses of the Democrat Party, which are now these crazy women who are from parts unknown, they hate these guys. Not because these guys are so left-wing, but because they're guys, and they're from Massachusetts, and they're heterosexuals. That's why they hate them. And they want to get rid of all the people like us. I mean, they want to reduce us to, you know, peonage. We can still work and pay our taxes and stick around, but they don't want us to be in any kind of positions of power or authority. And I just and again, as I said, this was the last debate you'll ever see with two white heterosexual, nominally Christian, married men who were born, raised, and went to high school here. That was the last one. Most of the time, you're not going to see one person like that because the white straight heterosexual Christian male who's married.

0: going to say, I can't win an election, and I can't win a primary in Massachusetts. How am I going to win? You know, I'm not. If I were a transvestite Haitian on welfare who didn't speak English and was a Muslim, I might have a shot, but I don't. Thanks for the call, Brian. 8445. Am I wrong? Tell me I'm wrong. 844-500-4242. So then, of course, we come down to Ed Markey has to give Moulton the shot for his gaffe, i.e. the inadvertent telling of an obvious truth that he didn't want his daughters being manhandled by men in female sports. So Ed Markey has to pretend that it's not an issue. And he's going to use the same numbers as Hong does. And I think this is the DSA left-wing playbook. They say, oh, it's only a handful of men who are competing in women's sports. Well, that's okay until your daughter, you know, gets her teeth knocked out or gets a leg broken, or your daughter loses out on a scholarship because she didn't finish in the top four in the state competition of whatever track and field event or whatever, because there's a guy who took her spot, and the local school is giving athletic scholarships to the top four female finishers. And guess what? Your daughter finished, or your granddaughter finished fifth, because a guy took a place, or two guys took the place. You know, you could say these are minor inconveniences or minor crimes, but they're not minor if they happen to you or somebody you love. I don't think. 844-500-4242, 860. This is a choice. Do you want the Vikings or the Visigoths to destroy your civilization? You're wrong. If Moulton gets in, he's halfway down the nut list and therefore susceptible to defeat. But anyway, this is Markey's last term, right? He's even acknowledged as if he could run for re-election at age 86, considering the condition he's in at age 80. But I think Markey would be easier for the super left wingers from Maryland and Chicago and Oklahoma and Connecticut to take out than Moulton would be. But let's see here. So this is Ed Markey about how he wants women and girls to embrace men in their bathrooms. Cut 16.
1: We should have been loving those kids. There's only 12 trans athletes on the whole of the NCAA. We should have been embracing them. Instead, what Congressman Moulton did was he threw them under the bus. And then just 3 weeks ago, the Supreme Court of the United States agreed with him and said that those kids are not entitled to constitutional protections. Massachusetts has
0: those
1: protections. We have to fight to expand it for the whole country.
0: He's totally misrepresenting what the Supreme Court did. The Supreme Court said that it was up to the state governments to decide who could take part in these publicly funded sports in public schools. What does he want? Does he want federalism? So he doesn't want to allow the feds to come in and enforce federal immigration laws. That's impermissible. But he does want the feds to come in and say that schools have to allow girls to be beaten up on the athletic fields and the courts because Democrats have bought into this mental illness. 844-500-4242. Markey is adult. Remember he did an interview with the Boston Globe and there was an American flag in the background of the photo on the ground? Yeah, that was at his house. His house where he pays the minimum. In Malden, it was his parents' house, and it's his legal domicile in Massachusetts. But he doesn't live there, and he pays the minimum water bill every month because he doesn't use any water because he's never there. Yeah, and how about the talk?

0: about adult. How about when he said that that he congratulated the Boston Patriots on their Super Bowl victory in 2017? The Boston Patriots. They hadn't been the Boston Patriots since, I think, 1970. 844-500-4242. So they do agree on one thing. They want another government shutdown. Cut 17.
1: Would you support another government shutdown to achieve Democratic victories or block President Trump's agenda?
2: I would absolutely support another government shutdown. I supported the government shutdown last year to protect the Affordable Care Act. I would support another government shutdown this year to protect priorities of Massachusetts.
3: Absolutely. And if you think the Democrats in the Senate today are fighting hard enough against Trump and the Republicans, then vote for the status quo. If you want stronger fighters, that's why we need new leadership.
0: If I'm elected, I'm going to work harder to shut down the government than Ed Markey. Oh, okay. That... 844-500-4242. Here's an anti-Trumper is asked to name why she's anti-Trump. This is a woman in the street, a man in the street with a woman, a comrade, an affluent white female liberal. Cut 12.
4: I am like an anti-Trump person.
5: What's one reason, policy-wise, that you're anti-Trump?
4: Oh, so that's another thing. I don't know a whole lot politically because... I'm trying to think like how to not embarrass myself.
6: Take your time.
4: Thank you. Mine is more of like a personal thing. I don't love the portrait that the media has portrayed of him, but I also understand that where we are, the media is also very manipulated, and it's very hard to find truth in, you know, media and the internet. And so I just choose to live my life appreciating the freedoms that I have, and nothing has happened to me personally. And it's unfortunate for, you know, people who do feel like they've been personally harmed by this person, but at the same time, there are people who are thriving. And so, yeah.
0: She's not saying anything. She has no clue. She just knows that it's part of her fashion accessories. Everybody in her book club, her wine club, her wine sipping club, they all don't like Trump, so she doesn't like Trump, but she can't be bothered to learn anything about him. And she doesn't have time to find out about anything. This is what we're up against. 844-500-4242. I'm Howie Carr.
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0: This hour of the Howie Carr Show is brought to you in part by Moby Dix and Wellfleet. 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
12: He is, and he's the only Republican who can defeat Mara Healey. But first, he has to win the primary.
11: So why is Brian Shortsleeve attacking?
12: Shortsleeve and the Beacon Hill insiders are afraid. 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
11: That's what we need.
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11: Me too.
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14: I'm Dan Loney with Your Money Now. Strong gains led to record closes for the Dow Industrials and S&P 500 today. The

0: Dow picked up 907 points, ending the session at 54,086. The NASDAQ added 671. The S&P 500 gained 136 to close over 7,700 for the first time. Oil prices were on the decline. Treasury Secretary Scott Bessent saying earlier today that there could be an agreement to open the Strait of Hormuz either today or tomorrow. West Texas crude was down 5% at $76 a barrel. Shares of SpaceX rose 10% today in advance of its first quarterly report, which came out after the closing bell. Fiscal second quarter results showed revenue a beat at $7.81 billion, the loss of 9 cents a share in that first quarter as well. Palantir shares today up 29% on the back of its strong earnings report yesterday, and Chipotle shares down around 5% after a report by Bloomberg that jalapenos served at its restaurants in Minnesota may have been linked to a salmonella outbreak. That's your money now.
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0: Joey Carr is back.
1: Says it's everyone at the in line at the cheese shop against Trump, so she is too. That's a good way to put it, I think. 603, just pre-ordered your book, Howie. Hope it's as good as the first one at Salem. Hopefully I can get this signed as well. You can get it. If you're around, I'll sign anything. We'll be signing. We'll be probably back in early December doing book signings before Christmas. 844-500-4242. What do you mean Ed Markey couldn't get elected at 86? If he changes his hair color to purple like Rosa DeLauro, he would probably have a shot. And I think he's just been kind of tolerated this last time around. But I think Healy and Wu and Presley are going to be lining him up like a vulture, circling over an animal dying of thirst in the desert. That I don't think there's too much question about that. 844-500-4242. Meanwhile, we told you yesterday, Zoran Mamdani, his administration, they want to have library cards as the IDs to get into the grocery stores. And, of course, then they realize library cards are racist because, you have to learn how to read to get a library card. That's racist to learn how to read. It's racist to even ask someone to learn how to read. So he went out yesterday and announced that there aren't going to be any IDs. So this is what he's talking about. Cut 10.
2: When we're talking about a city-run grocery store, one in each borough, which, by the way, you do not need an ID to shop at, no matter what you've just heard in the news of today. We're talking about actually addressing the question of skyrocketing grocery prices. We've seen in the last, 6 or 7 years alone, an increase in grocery prices of around 30%. And we are going to be delivering a city-run grocery store, one in each borough, five in total, that will have the staples of a shopping experience, an essential basket of goods that are discounted by 30% compared to typical retail prices. And that is something that New Yorkers will be able to feel in their pocket. They'll be able to save hundreds of dollars on an annual basis, knowing that the city is looking to actually deliver for them on something that is a non-negotiable in their life, which is healthy and accessible food.
1: We're from the government, and we're here to help you. That's what he's saying. And you notice how he chuckles? His own people were saying yesterday, you heard the sound cut on the show, you're going to need a library card. And now, whatever you've heard is not true. Like Obama. Some people have said that, then it's him that was saying it. Peter, you're next with Howie Carr. Go ahead, Peter.
3: Hello, Howie. I didn't know if you've had a chance to. I didn't want to digress away from Mamdani here, but I saw the commercial. Have you guys touched on that with Elizabeth Warren and Markey, and they're like walking up to the camera? It's
1: right.
3: Bizarre. Yeah, my gosh, I'm looking at that. I'm like, I go, is this for real? But it is. I'm like, these guys look older than dirt, you know.
1: I know, but and Bernie Sanders too is in one of them. Yeah, I know.
3: Oh my gosh, dude!
1: I know. And what happened to AOC? By the way, AOC helped him beat Joe Kennedy, 6 years ago, and now she's kind of vanished from this whole group. But there's no interest in this compared to some of the other primary fights. I think it has to do with the fact that it's two white guys, two white heterosexual natives of Massachusetts running. They hate people like that, and so they're not going to pay any attention to it. 844-500-4242. I'm Howie Carr.

0: sack it up.
1: Hi, everybody. It's Silver Dave from LocalSilverMint.com and our showroom in Ware, New Hampshire. Lately, we've been having a lot of fun doing silver, gold, and platinum like we usually do. But in the most recent weeks, we've been having a tremendous demand for our product that we make called Silver Bits. That's right, Silver Bits. 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
2: From ABC News, I'm Chuck Sievertson. The House Ethics Committee today formally announced an investigation into Congressman Max Miller for alleged domestic violence and abuse or illegal drug use. Miller has denied allegations. Sources tell ABC News that President Trump called Miller, telling him his re-election campaign's in jeopardy. ABC's Peter Harlambous.
3: Miller has faced accusations of abuse by at least two different women, former White House Press Secretary Stephanie Grisham and Emily Moreno, the daughter of Senator Bernie Moreno of Ohio. He told reporters today that he believes Miller's unfit for office.
4: My daughter lives in constant fear of this man.
3: Responding to Emily Moreno's accusations, including that he threw her against a wall and held a gun to her head, Miller tried to discredit his ex-wife.
5: If I had assaulted her, would she have offered to cook me dinner 6 days later?
3: Miller's running for re-election, and he's denied the allegations, sued both women for defamation, and called for a House ethics investigation into his own conduct. Peter Harlambous, ABC News.
2: Bail's $1 million for a man arrested for allegedly starting the largest of the three wildfires in Spokane, Washington, that destroyed hundreds of buildings and forced tens of thousands of people from their homes. He went to prison for manslaughter in his father's 2010 killing in Arizona. ABC's Alex Stone in Spokane.
6: Today, some of the evacuation orders are being lifted and or they are being at least lessened where people can start coming back. A lot of the evacuees are now able to come in and start seeing what remains.
2: Acting Attorney General and AG nominee Todd Blanche has been confirmed by the Senate Judiciary Committee. He can only afford to lose two Republican votes in the full Senate vote ahead. On Wall Street, the Dow and S&P 500 closed at new records as stocks rallied on hopes of an Iran deal, lower oil prices, and strong corporate earnings. Oil continued to drop, U.S. and Brent crude finishing $75 and $79 a barrel. You're listening to ABC News.
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2: More on money. SpaceX, which reports its first earnings as a publicly traded company today, closed at $125 a share, up about 9%. The national average U.S. price for a gallon of regular-grade gasoline as of less than an hour ago was $4.07, up 34 cents from last month. That's 91 cents higher than last year. There was no big winner in last night's $753 million Powerball drawing. Tomorrow night's big prize up to now $786 million. Suspicion or downright opposition to AI data centers appears to cut across party lines. ABC's Jim Ryan says Democrat-dominated New York was the first to impose a moratorium on the facilities.
8: Now deep red Texas has done the same. Governor Greg Abbott, once an ardent supporter of data centers, has shut the door on new ones until the state can audit their potential impact on public water and power supplies. More than 330 data centers are up and running in Texas, with another 250 on the drawing board.
2: Nate Rouette and his brother, fishing on a Massachusetts beach, got the surprise of their lives, reeling in a 5-foot tiger shark.
9: I saw those horizontal lines, indicating that it was a tiger shark, which was super cool. Immediately I started yelling at my brother. I was

0: like, you know, it's a tiger. It's a tiger shark. And he was in disbelief.
1: So I had to say the tropical species showing up farther north because of warmer ocean waters. Chuck Sievertson, ABC News.
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4: 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Top headlines this afternoon. A New Hampshire doctor is telling lawmakers America needs more support to fight antibiotic-resistant superbugs. New Hampshire is part of a coalition of states and territories that has reached a proposed settlement with a generic drug manufacturer over price fixing. New Hampshire Representative Maggie Goodlander is calling for a federal investigation into conditions at the Sununu Youth Services Center. And Cheshire Medical Center has opened a new clinic in Keene for children and teenagers who may have experienced abuse. Meteorologist Joe Schocken is calling for partly cloudy skies tonight and a low of 56. Wednesday, mostly to partly cloudy, a high of 84. Thursday, scattered afternoon showers and storms and a high of 88. Friday, more of the same and a high of 87. The latest on these stories and more coming your way in 24 minutes. In the WKBK News Center, I'm Chad Nye.
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9: Welcome to the Howie Carr Show, 844-500-4242. The lead story on the five is Francesca Hong's proposal to cancel Thanksgiving. How about that Christmas gives her anxiety too, and her white son, she can't, scares her almost as much as seeing white people eating in a restaurant. That's the person who wants to be governor of Wisconsin, and she's going to win the primary. By the way, you know that that woman on the boardwalk in Atlantic City, the Canadian woman who assaulted the kid, the teenage American girl wearing the patriotic gear, 250th birthday of America, she's been deported. She said it was, you know, a bad incident. She overstayed her visa, but, you know, she was a productive member of society. You could tell by her pink hair that she's a very, very productive, and her nose rings, that she was probably, you know, working on some kind of, you know, cure for cancer or diabetes or something.
10: Bye-bye.
9: Exactly. And now she doesn't want to go. She hates America, and, you know, it's not that far away, and but now they want to, now she's being sent home to Canada, which is, I guess, increasingly part of the third world, and she's angry about it. Who knows? Who could predict these things? 844-500-4242. Time now for the Chump Line.

0: for the Han lady. 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
1: Well, maybe this is a potentially positive issue for her campaign, her weird campaign.
2: Hey, Howie, I'll bet Senator Kennedy never would have abolished

0: ice. 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
1: 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I think he would. He always had ice around especially when he was out on the boat off Cape Cod in the summer. 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
3: Senator Warren, what do you think about Joe Biden, who's accused of sexually assaulting a staffer and showering with his daughter?
4: I talked to the man, and the man's sharp. That's my kind of man.
1: His 11-year-old daughter. Remember that. Not just any daughter, his 11-year-old daughter.
5: Somebody was at Fauci's house, and they said to his wife, "Even you have a Dr. Fauci doll?" She said, "That's my husband."
1: Did you see him? Fox tried to get him over the weekend. He was coming back in from, I don't know what he was doing. He's got a little pot belly. He is having a $480,000 pension or whatever it is. He can afford to buy clothes to cover up his gut. But he's not looking like he's in that good a shape.
6: So tipping is racist. I was a big tipper, but I have seen the light. I am tipping from now on.
1: Everything she doesn't like is racist. And everything she doesn't like was done by evil white people. I don't know why she wants to remain in this country. You know, she was born here. Her parents are immigrants. So she could easily go back to Korea and not be bothered by white people ever again. And yet, she stays here in this racist, bigoted, horrible country. And she even married a white guy.
7: The streets are open. The streets are closed. Open, closed. Sounds like Chris Christie's refrigerator.
1: Yeah, and the market was going up, and oil prices were going down. Then another tanker ship got hit. So how serious are they about peace? How serious are they about opening the strait? I don't think they're very serious.
8: In an attempt to keep his commie store afloat, Zohran says you need an ID to fill your tote. Yet this phony thinks it's baloney to have to show an ID anytime you vote.
1: Yeah, well, he backed off the library card. Again, library cards are racist. Everybody knows that, don't they? They're like driver's licenses. Doesn't the Egyptian in Egypt say that, it's racist to require a driver's license?
9: I hold in my hand the last envelope.
10: Mitt Romney, Michael Vick, Anthony Fauci. Describe a three-dog nightmare.
1: I knew where that one was going. I think Mitt got framed on being in that group. Definitely Fauci. Fauci was the big gun. He killed more beagles than Vic killed those fighting dogs. And like I said, what was the name of Mitt's dog? Seamus. Seamus, the Irish setter. In my experience, dogs like being outside in cars. You know, maybe not at 60 miles an hour outside, but they like having their snouts out the window. All those nice smells that they can savor. They have much more sensitive noses than us humans do.
11: Can I get me a U visa here?
1: Yeah. A U visa. I mentioned it earlier today. All those Haitians that got shot in the Little Haiti restaurant on Hyde Park Avenue, they're all going to get U visas now. Because if you're a witness in a crime, you can stay in the country and stay on welfare forever. And that was a big scam with Indians were trying to stay in the country. And they, you know, they work in convenience stores in large numbers. So there were these Indian gangs, and there were also Americans that were involved in it. They would set up these phony robberies of convenience stores where the Indians were working. And then the Indians that were there illegally would apply for U visas. That worked okay till one time they were doing one of these things in Houston, and a guy came by. You know, he's a good Texan, you know, with a weapon, and he sees the robbery going on, the fake robbery, and he shot one of the fake robbers, killed him. He was not prosecuted.
12: 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Thank you for calling Howie Carr, you chump.
1: All right, that's it for the Chump Line today. 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
14: Here's your Tuesday Red Sox Minute, presented by Samuel Adams. Well, at the trade deadline, the Red Sox acquired all-star catcher Adley Rutschman from the Baltimore Orioles for a package that includes three of their top prospects. 28-year-old Rutschman is hitting .251 with 8 home runs and 47 RBI this season. He earned an all-star nod for the third time, but is currently on the injured list with left wrist inflammation. Red Sox also parted ways with infielder Marcelo Meyer in exchange for Giants reliever Eric Miller. New-look Red Sox go tonight as they host the Chicago White Sox at Fenway at 7:10. 6:10 pregame back on the radio on Rewind 92.7 and 102.3 coming up tonight. That is your Red Sox Minute, presented by Samuel Adams, the official beer of the Boston Red Sox.
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2: 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Yes, no, or not sure?
1: No.
2: 97% say no, 2% say yes, and 1% say they are not sure.
1: All right. On Friday, we will be doing a remote from Hyannis Global Marble and Granite Incorporated. It's at 70 Corporation Street in Hyannis, and we'll be there from 3 to 6. And if you book an appointment to get them out to your place to check it out, you can get a free book, copy of Paperboy or Mass Corruption, Volume 1. And we look forward to see it, everybody. And I've got some nice freshly harvested red taillight to pass out to everybody who comes in. That's free. And you can just put it in the ground, and pretty soon you'll have yourself a good crop growing, just like if you lived at 34 Fairview Road in Canton, Massachusetts. 844-500-4242. So I live in Wellesley. Most of the time I'm in Massachusetts, which is, I drive through Dedham all the time. And I see signs this year for a state senator who's running for re-election, Mike Rush. He's from West Roxbury, which is Boston, but his district goes into Dedham. And I noticed this year he's got a new yard sign up. It says Rush, veteran. And back in the old days, everybody had a sign that said veteran on it, you know? It was a big thing to be a veteran. But now it's just kind of fallen out of favor because so few people are veterans. But now, on top of not many veterans running, Democrats are starting to criticize this guy, Mike Rush. He's an incumbent senator. He's a Democrat, but he's a conservative Democrat. And so there's a group called Progressive Democrats, Progressive Massachusetts, is criticizing him for having veteran on his yard sign. Can you believe this? Political director Jonathan Cohn criticized Senator Mike Rush on social media for his re-election campaign's lawn sign indicating his veteran status. Rush is currently a commander in the U.S. Navy Reserves. He has also served over 30 years in the U.S. Navy, including as a naval intelligence officer during the war in Iraq. This is from Tim Dunn in the Herald. And this is what Cohn, Comrade Cohn, posted. Senator Mike Rush's lawn signs have such a conservative vibe. If I were a voter and didn't know anything about him, I would think he was a Republican. Because I am a voter who knows a lot about him, I also think he's a Republican. So these are the litmus tests the Democrats are slowly and not so slowly imposing. You can't be a veteran, be a Democrat. I believe Moulton's a veteran. Markey was in the reserves. I don't know if that technically makes him a veteran or not, but he wore the uniform. Rush's campaign signs posted on lawns throughout Norfolk and Suffolk counties, mainly West Roxbury, Dedham area, are colored navy blue, red, white, and navy blue, white, and red, and feature a collection of white stars in the upper right-hand corner. The sign features Rush's name in the center and the word veteran on the bottom. You know, here's the other thing. This guy Cohn, he also, you know what else he has a problem with? His name is Rush, right? So the biggest letter is an R. I was commenting on that in the design choices, color and typeface, most notably the conservative red and the large R in Rush, both of which mirrored many lawn signs and campaign websites from Republican candidates I have seen over the years. Just... just amazing how much they hate. They hate everything. Mass GOP Chair Amy Carnevale said to the Herald, when did service to country and display of the American flag become partisan issues? Progressive Democrats have essentially stated that these are now Republican themes only. How sad that these are the values of their party. And again, this is a Democrat attacking another Democrat for having veteran on his yard sign. Just amazing. Hey, 617 says, Mike Rush is a great guy. I had him as a high school teacher. I, the first time I drove past it, the first thing I thought was of guys like Dapper and Jimmy Craven, who I didn't like very much. But, you know, he always had the sign in Jamaica Plain saying a veteran. And then I got, nostalgic for the old Boston. And then I thought, hey, Rush can't be that bad of a guy if he's putting veteran he's in the Senate. I mean, he takes orders from Spilka. She's terrible. She's a leftist. But, why would you go after a guy for being a veteran? But, this is what they're into. And I guess libs of TikTok may be picking this up. It's just today's story about nuts in Massachusetts. Carol, you're next with Howie Carr. Go ahead, Carol.
0: Hi, Howie. You know that man Damney guy who wants to set up government-run grocery stores? Well,
1: yes.
0: I've been a nurse for more than 30 years, and a long time ago, when I was a young nursing student, there were a lot of Catholic hospitals in the Boston area that gave out often free or very inexpensive care. They would take up Medicare and Medicaid patients that nobody else wanted to deal with, like Sancta Maria on the Belmont-Cambridge line. Well, when the government began to pay for people's health care, even though they don't cover the whole cost, and it's certainly when the Affordable Care Act went through, these hospitals lost their ability to financially survive because they weren't getting help anymore from people because the government had taken over. And so they were closed down or they were sold. And if Mandamney sets up these, free grocery stores, food pantries are going to close. We already have free grocery stores. We have food pantries where people give food because they care about their community to people who can't afford it. When he does that, these places are going to close down. And when things get really bad, there isn't going to be anybody to pick up the pieces and hand out food because the food pantries will be gone. It's what the government
1: and also the bodegas. It's going to be a blow to the bodegas, which operate on tight margins and are open, late at night for the convenience of local non-citizens who live in the neighborhoods. It's going to hurt everybody. Carol. Except for him, he's going to run for the U.S. Senate and take out Schumer if AOC runs for president. I'm Howie Carr.
3: The Bogadas.
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2: Good afternoon. A New Hampshire doctor is telling lawmakers America needs more support to fight antibiotic-resistant superbugs. Dartmouth-Hitchcock Dr. Vera Luther testified before the Senate Finance Subcommittee on Healthcare Tuesday. Dr. Luther says antibiotic-resistant infections lead to 170,000 deaths in America each year. She told senators American healthcare needs more development of novel antimicrobial drugs, reliable manufacturing of those drugs, and more support for diagnosing antimicrobial-resistant infections in hospitals, especially rural ones.
3: So rapid diagnostics for surveillance to look at the environment to give us a head start about where there may be an outbreak, but also diagnostics at the bedside and making sure that people have access to those diagnostics, including in rural and critical access hospitals.
2: Dr. Luther is the Section Chief of Infectious Disease and International Health at Dartmouth-Hitchcock Medical Center in Lebanon. Senator Maggie Hassan is the ranking member of the Senate Finance Subcommittee on Healthcare that heard Dr. Luther's testimony Tuesday. New Hampshire is part of a coalition of 43 states and territories that has reached a proposed settlement with generic drug manufacturer Sandoz Incorporated. The agreement calls for the company to pay about $469 million over allegations it worked to inflate prices, reduce competition, and limit trade involving generic prescription drugs. The agreement still needs final court approval. New Hampshire Representative Maggie Goodlander is calling for a federal investigation into conditions at the Sununu Youth Services Center. Goodlander wants the U.S. Attorney's Office to determine if patterns and practices at the facility have deprived children in state custody of their constitutional federal rights. Nearly 1,300 people have come forward in recent years alleging physical, sexual, or emotional abuse as children in state custody at the facility over nearly six decades. Representative Goodlander says a report last month of a 13-year-old who suffered a broken leg following an assault at the facility raises new questions that deserve investigation. Cheshire Medical Center has opened a new clinic in Keene for children and teenagers who may have experienced sexual abuse. The Compassionate Care and Advocacy Clinic offers specialized forensics exam, support services, and referrals. 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
4: Through tonight, we'll have a partly cloudy sky, lows 56 to 59. Partly to mostly cloudy tomorrow, highs 81 to 84. Partly sunny Thursday with afternoon scattered showers and thunderstorms, highs 85 to 88. Partly sunny Friday with afternoon scattered showers and thunderstorms, highs 84 to 87. I'm meteorologist Joe Shaka from the WKBK Weather Center.
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0: Sold!

0: $15.95. The book will ship in October. We've set aside a small number of pre-order priced books, so be the early bird that gets the worm right now at HowieCarsShow.com. 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It's going to be good. You'll enjoy it. Paul, you're next with Howie Carr. Go ahead, Paul.
1: Hey, Howie. I'm a veteran, and I ran for state rep several years ago down in Plymouth, and you're allowed to put veteran on your name, underneath your name.
0: On the ballot, yeah.
1: On the ballot, right, yeah. So I think, you know what, people are scared of that, the opposition, because they can't do that, because you're going to get a lot of the people from the American Legion and the VFW, all those people are going to vote for you. You know, the veterans, that's usually how it works. So you lose, these other people lose a whole block of voters.
0: Yeah, but I mean, the thing is, I mean, what's this guy so angry about that he doesn't want it on the yard sign? Why shouldn't he have it on the yard sign? I was happy to see it on the yard sign.
1: Oh, sure, yeah. Well, I had that on my yard signs too, but, you know, as I say, the things have gone so far to the left now that they try to appeal to these anti-military people to get votes. And, you know, so if you're a veteran, they're trying to kick you under the bus, I guess.
0: I know. And the thing is, too, on top of everything else, like, Rush is a Democrat. I mean, he may be more conservative than the average Democrat at the State House or at City Hall. He's from Boston. But he's still a Democrat, right? But they can't stand it. Unless you're with them 100% of the time, they want to burn you at the stake like you're a heretic.
1: All right, yeah. Well, you know, the old fashioned Boston Democrats are long gone, you know. The old veteran, you know, like Dapper and all those people there. That whole generation is gone, so you've got people like Mayor Wu and coming in that are so far to the left, they're out in the left field, you know.
0: Yeah. No, it seemed like in the old days, and like as late as the 70s, it seemed like, you know, half the yard signs, the people were veterans, you know, and they had it on, and like you say, it was an advantage, because you get the VFW, the American Legion, all the people from World War II, everybody went into the army, every male went into the military in World War II, and there was a draft until the 1970s, and so there were a lot more veterans out there, but no one held, or very few people held it against you that you were in the army, because a lot of, again, like I said, a lot of people were drafted, you know. So
1: right,
0: that's why Ed Markey was in the reserve, because he didn't want to be drafted into the regular military. So I mean, it was a way out. I mean, a lot of people did it, millions of men did it, and he was in one of these units with a lot of politically connected people. I think maybe Tip O'Neill, you know, a junior or the third was in one of those units. All the connected guys were in Markey's unit there. But it wasn't a big deal in those days. Now the Democrats, they're just so anti-everything. Thanks for the call, Paul. Dr. Luke, you're next with Howie Carr. Go ahead, Dr. Luke.
2: How you doing, Howie?
0: Good.
2: Hey, listening to you talk about those two despicable freaking... They're just the epitome of what you call a politician that is crooked as a question mark. They sound like they're just going to lie. And I think Seth Moulton told his daughters, hey, I'm going to lie for a little while. Don't be offended. but they're lousy. And I think that if a normal Democrat would go out there, I think that he or she would get some votes. I think Democrats are going with these crazy people because the choices are so depleted. This is terrible. Yes, we love ice up here.
0: We you know what? Most people in Massachusetts, I think, love ICE, too, in spite of what Mara Healey's going to say tomorrow when she signs this PROTECT Act. And again, if ICE had picked up this guy that shot up the Haitian restaurant, there'd be a lot fewer people in the hospital, and there'd be one less fewer dead person.

0: And if ICE had been allowed to do their job. And but Dr. Luke, in Massachusetts, the problem is no normal Democrat can get onto the ballot because you have to get 15% of the vote at the state convention to make the primary ballot. And the delegates to the convention are like the people like that guy Jonathan Cohn who's offended by having veterans on a yard sign.
1: This is a very sad state of affairs where we are, and we wonder why people like Mindami get in. Nobody wants to, it's disenfranchising people or making people not want to vote, and now we have Islamists picking right. up these races, and we have to stop. I mean, I would like to see a regular Democrat get in, but I maybe you're right about that. It's unfortunate. It's hard to think that somebody would be offended if a veteran showed his affiliation on a yard sign. That's really
0: I'm telling you, even if, in the way the political calculus is set up in Massachusetts with getting the 15% at the convention, in this extreme left-wing convention, nobody has a real job, nobody's from Massachusetts, nobody goes to church, nobody's a veteran, nobody knows anybody who has a job, nobody knows any cops. They're these hothouse creatures. And John F. Kennedy couldn't get onto the ballot today in Massachusetts as a Democrat. He couldn't. I don't care how much money his old man, Joe Kennedy, gave him. He couldn't buy his way on. They'd say, ooh, he's a veteran. Ooh, he said, ask not what your country can do for you. Ooh. He said we have to fight the Soviet Union. That's a better country than we are. It's not a long twilight struggle. We're on the side of the Russians. You know, he couldn't get elected. He couldn't get onto the primary ballot, let alone get elected. It's a sad state of affairs. It really is. Michael, you're next with Howie Carr. Go ahead, Michael.
2: Hey, Howie. How's it going?
0: Good.
2: You know, with all this radicalness going on everywhere, and people can't really put two and two together to why we're seeing all this crazy radicalness, but I watched the World Economic Forum meetings in Davos in 23 and 24. I watched full eight-hour live sessions because I had a couple of cryptos that had gone there, and I was waiting for them to speak, and I just decided to listen to it. I had a few days off. And all these radical ideals come from there. And these people don't realize who the World Economic Forum is. They're like the layer above all the governments. They're the big four corporations who make 90% of what we consume, central bankers, big pharma. Most of the money in the world. I mean, Elon's not even close to as rich as the Rockefellers or Rothschilds. I mean, like 1/100th of what they have, probably. Because they own the central banks and they run the big four corporations. But anyway, so all these ideals were spoken about. They're trying to, they have a 2030 agenda to implement all these ideals. That's why they're going in fast forward motion right now to get all this stuff done so they can get their surveillance state done. They want all Christians off the face of the earth. And they said this out loud. And they want Muslims to take us out. So, and there's 100 other ways they could probably do it, but that's probably their main.
0: And you know what's going to happen to them is the same thing that's going to happen to the so-called mainstream Democrats now. They tried to control these radicals, and now the radicals are taking them out. And this is what happens in a revolution. The instigators are always taken out and eaten and consumed in their own revolution, whether it's the French Revolution with Robespierre, whether it's the Russian Revolution with Leon Trotsky. And you go back to the days of Julius Caesar. I mean, those guys, there was kind of a counter revolution when they all killed Caesar, but they thought they were going to be in control. Brutus, Cassius, Mark Antony, they all got killed one way or another. They all got taken out. That's the way it always is. And they don't, these people don't understand history, or maybe they never read history, but history always repeats itself. It's a cliche, but it's true. Thanks for the call, Michael. Joe, you're next with Howie Carr. Go ahead, Joe.
3: Hey, Howie, thanks for taking my call. Just so you know, you're awesome. Thank you.
0: Thanks
3: for being there for us. Hey, you know, Howie, I know this is going to sound, you know, this is going to sound crass, but, you know, we have to take action against what's going on. And it might just be some tough love. And, you know, we've got one of the best guys around to take the tough love now, but what's going to happen if we don't get the same kind of administration? It's going to be awful. And, you know, what I mean by taking action is just literally escorting these people to the border and saying, bye-bye. If we don't, what's going to happen down the road 10, 15 years if we keep putting up with this? I mean, we're a democracy. We're, you know, God-fearing Christians, and then there's other, you know, dialects of religion. That's fine. But why should we stand aside while these people push us around? Because a lot of the people that are siding with them are just dumb.
0: Yeah. I know Roscoe. I don't know what's going on with Roscoe. You're right, Joe. The problem is there was a great Democrat Supreme Court justice named Robert Jackson, and I think he was the one who said that you know, about all these people wanted the constitutional protections for all these terrible groups that had come into the country, and I think he said the Constitution is not a suicide pact. But increasingly, Joe, it does appear to be a suicide pact as far as these Democrats are concerned. Although they don't think anything's going to happen to them. They think they're going to somehow benefit by having all these horrible people in the United States committing crimes and not working and living off the rest of us. And it's not true. That's not the way it's going to work out. Thanks for the call. 844-500-4242. 781. Remember, Adlai Stevenson actually ran against Ike with ads extolling his own virtues for not having served. Stevenson, Civilianson, will lead us until peace is won. Yeah, Adlai Stevenson was kind of overrated, I think. He overrated himself, too. Yeah, apparently some woman came up to him one time and during one of the campaigns, 52 or 56, I don't know which one, and said, "Governor Stevenson, all the intelligent people are for you." And he said, "Unfortunately, ma'am, I need a majority." So, I mean, he kind of had the same attitude as these Democrats today. You know, this undeserved superiority, feelings of superiority over the rest of us. 844-500-4242. I'm Howie Carr.
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1: Meet the experts. I spoke with Michael Walsh, who has written a highly acclaimed series of mystery novels set in a fictionalized version of his hometown, Lynn, Massachusetts. Michael shares what it takes to be an author, the vast amount of research involved, his writing process. Here's a preview of this week's episode of Meet the Experts.
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0: Someone says, who other than Markey, who's the next Democrat warhorse to be knocked off? The next vulnerable Democrat to be picked off by the progressives? I think they're going after Steve Lynch pretty hard. I think probably Steve Lynch can hang on this time around, but they're definitely trying to knock him off. And they're trying to knock off a couple of state senators, woo-whiz, that have bases in Boston. One is Nick Collins. They got some community activists running against him. And then they're trying to knock off Brownsberger, who's he has part of Boston, so they're running a gay guy against him. And so Brownsberger, though, he's trying to counter it. He now says he's bisexual. He's about 70 years old. He has a wife and three kids, but he's bisexual. I understand. You have to make these calculations to survive politically now in this bedlam, this insane asylum that is Democrat politics in Massachusetts. 844-500-4242. So this is former Office of Budget and Management boss Mick Mulvaney. He was a Republican congressman from South Carolina, and he was in the White House when Trump White House first term when COVID broke out, and he was talking about how he also realized, like so many, that Fauci was just completely full of it. Cut 18.
1: I ran the COVID task force in the White House before Mike Pence took over, when he told me to go on TV and tell people not to wear masks. And I did that. And then later on, years later, I found out that he was lying to me about the reasons for that. So there I was, the chief of staff, and our head infectious diseases expert was lying to me about masks. He lied to people about the 6-foot separation. He lied to a bunch of people on a bunch of different things. And I'm glad to see that that at least some people are still trying to hold him accountable for that.
0: That's right. I mean, you know, Bobby Kennedy leading among them. Dr. Rochelle Walensky from Boston, from Chestnut Hill. She was one of the chief minions, coat holders for Fauci. She was up for a big job at running UMass Medical Center for about $1 million a year. That got stopped, thank goodness. But she's got like a $400,000 fallback position at Harvard Medical School. This is a compendium of some of her less than candid statements about the panic. Cut 19.
2: This is becoming a pandemic of the unvaccinated. We are seeing outbreaks of cases in parts of the country that have low vaccination coverage because unvaccinated people are at risk. And communities that are fully vaccinated are generally faring well. The good news is that if you're fully vaccinated, you are protected against severe COVID, hospitalization, and death,
0: right,
2: and are even protected against the known variants, including the Delta variant.
0: Oh, yeah, right. Right, sure you are. All right, this is Ed. We'll play the Aaron Rodgers thing tomorrow. That was pretty damn funny too. We don't have time for it now, but you can right now go to HowieCarrShow.com, click on store, and you can pre-order Mass Corruption Volume 2, Text and More: The Continuing Scandal of the Karen Reed Frame Up. 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I'm Howie Carr. 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
11: From ABC News, I'm Chuck Severson. Bail is set at $1 million for a man arrested for allegedly starting the largest of the three wildfires in Spokane, Washington. Flames melted electric and gas lines, as ABC's Alex Stone in Spokane seeing repair crews.
12: There's actually a dozer that they're bringing in next to us that they're going to be backing in, where there are fire crews right here trying to dig line and clean up the area. But what they're doing is building a road so power crews can get in and try to rebuild the power line. So they're actively doing that right now.
11: The man arrested went to prison for manslaughter in his father's 2010 killing in Arizona. The House Ethics Committee is doing what Ohio Republican Congressman Max Miller publicly urged them to: begin an investigation into him for alleged domestic violence and abuse or illegal drug use. Miller has denied allegations that he abused his now ex-wife and daughter, saying Miller is unfit to remain in Congress. His ex-father-in-law, Ohio Senator Bernie Moreno, saying of his granddaughter,
13: "She's going to have high-definition videos. She's going to have news stories. She's going to have everything out there. She's going to read that as an adult going, what the heck happened?"
11: Sources tell ABC News President Trump called Miller about his reelection campaign. ABC News Washington managing editor Catherine Falders.
14: Trump expressed concerns over his candidacy and said it was in jeopardy. Now, according to sources, Miller did tell Trump that he was going to stay in the race.
11: Acting Attorney General and AG nominee Todd Blanche has been confirmed by the Senate Judiciary Committee. A full Senate vote is ahead. Blanche can only afford to lose two Republican votes. If he makes it, says ABC News legal contributor James Sample.
15: Technically speaking, what changes is the title. Practically speaking, what changes is very little.
11: Republican Senator Susan Collins of Maine says she'll vote no on Blanche's nomination. In a statement, Collins says, "While I believe Mr. Blanche is a capable lawyer, the Department of Justice has become increasingly political." The mayor says Ukraine's capital, Kyiv, is under a ballistic missile attack. 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
11: A second death in less than 8 months at a New Jersey immigrant detention center in Newark. Federal officials say it was a medical emergency. Edwin Lopez Corneo's family claims negligence. ABC's Armando Garcia.
17: These private prison organizations, especially when it comes to immigration detention, have been able to operate really under the radar. It's really hard to get to the bottom of what's actually happening there. Regular people can't just go in and, you know, speak with their loved ones often.
11: ICE says official cause of death is pending. More on the two deaths in Michigan from the parasitic stomach bug from ABC's Lionel Moise.
18: Officials say both had significant underlying health conditions that may have been worsened by cyclosporiasis and dehydration. Nationwide, more than 18,000 people have gotten sick in 45 states. The FDA has linked the outbreak in Michigan and eight other states to iceberg lettuce sourced by Taylor Farms in central Mexico and served at some Taco Bell restaurants.
11: Three possible cases of rabbit fever reported in Suffolk County, Long Island. Bites from infected ticks can spread the disease. ABC News medical contributor Dr. Darian Sutton.
19: Important to understand here, we typically in the United States see around 200 or so of these cases a year, so this is not abnormal. But what is abnormal is the rise in the number of tick bites. The CDC data shows that this year alone, the number of tick bites is the highest it's been since 2017.
11: There are flu-like symptoms. Chuck Sievertson, ABC News.
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0: This is Lee Habib, and this is Our American Stories, the show where America is the star and the American people. Up next, a story by Tim Hennessy. He's an IT professional from Texas, and like so many families in America, grappled with his own health issues, primarily pain. Here is Tim Hennessy on the story of his own health journey.
1: The late 90s, I was in my late 30s, and I had all kind of health problems. On the outside, physically, I looked pretty darn good. You know, I worked out a couple hours a day. I played racquetball for 2 or 3 hours. I lifted weights. So on the outside, I looked pretty good. But on the inside, I felt like I was dying because I had chronic pains all day long. My elbow, my knees, my back. I had a hard time sleeping. I had migraines literally a couple times a month. The kind of migraines where you got to shut the light out from your eyes. I used to put ice on my neck. Laid down, I had this pulsing, almost like you hear a drum, boom, boom, boom. I had higher blood pressure, I had skin issues. I would play racquetball, and the next day, I could barely walk down the stairs. And I'm in my late 30s thinking, what's it going to be like if I make it to 50? So I was recommended to visit a doctor in Calabasas, California, where I lived, and he was a pretty famous doctor. A lot of Hollywood people would go see him. And he took a look at me, and he basically diagnosed me with a form of autoimmune disease. When I looked at him, I said to him, "Doctor, could it be what I'm eating and drinking? Could it be my diet?" Because I knew a secret that he didn't know. I knew my diet was horrible. He kind of gave me an out. He says, "No, Tim, it's nothing you're doing that caused this. It's more likely hereditary." So I'm like, oh, good, I'm relieved. And he says, these things kind of happen to people, but the good news is we can control it. And, you know, some people get heart disease, some people get cancer. You're lucky it isn't cancer, as he pats me on the shoulder, you know, with his gentle bedside manner that he had, you know. And I wanted to believe him because I wanted to continue drinking my Diet Dr. Pepper for breakfast with 4 milk chocolate macadamia nut Pepperidge Farm cookies. That was my typical breakfast. And I would alternate the next day. I'd have donuts instead of the cookies with my Diet Dr. Pepper. I wanted to be able to go to McDonald's or other fast food places at lunchtime. And I didn't want to think about what I was eating. So I didn't tell them that was my diet, but I thought, well, good. You can control this. I can continue eating crappy food. Great, this is awesome. Then he handed me a prescription. He said, "Tim, why don't you take a look at this new drug?" And I asked him, "Well, how long do I have to take this drug?" And he said, "Most likely for the rest of your life. There is no cure for what you have." And he said, "The best we can do is help control what you have." And he said, "I'm pretty confident that we could help you." So I drove home from the doctor's office with this prescription, and I didn't know quite what to do at first. So I talked to my wife, and she said, "How'd it go?" I said, "Well, the doctor gave me a prescription for this drug, and he told me to look it up." And I decided to look it up. And the internet in the late 90s isn't what it is today, but each company had a website. I went to this company's website, and I looked up this particular drug. Yeah. The funny thing is, the first thing I noticed when I looked the drug up, it said, "For the symptom of this, for the symptom of that." And what I was looking for, and maybe naively, I was looking for the word cure. But I didn't see the word cure. I then saw the side effects. And the first thing I noticed was, it said, lower your immune system. The second was, potentially increased risk of heart disease. And the third one was potentially increased risk of cancer. So I turned to my wife, Deb. I go, "Wow, what could possibly go wrong? I take this drug for the rest of my life, and I have a lower immune system, a greater risk of heart disease, and greater risk of cancer, but I got rid of my migraines and my pain." Needless to say, I didn't want to take this drug. I wanted to see if I could find another way. Then there's a woman who came into my life through another friend of my wife's, and she handed me this book. It's called You're Not Sick, You Are Thirsty by Dr. Bat Melnjahel and something. It's a long Indian name. I call him Dr. Batman. I think that's his nickname. So I decided I'm going to increase my water and get rid of my soda habit. And I haven't had one since. And that was August 2004. And I have to tell you, I haven't had a migraine. I haven't had a headache. Maybe a mild headache once in a while if I don't sleep enough. My blood pressure was back to normal, and it continues to be back to normal. All my pains went away. So I thought, well, what could I do if I change my diet? Here I am. I'm in my 60s now. I still have normal blood pressure. I have no more pains in my knees, back, and elbow like I did in originally. I haven't had a migraine in 20 years. My diet's not perfect by any means. But I know if I get a little bit off track, I got to get back to the green juices and making sure I exercise, making sure I get vitamin D and sunshine. So the proof is in the pudding. I could have been 25 years ago on medication the rest of my life, as I mentioned, and who knows what my immune system would have been. Who knows if I'd still be alive today being on medication for 25 years with a increased risk of cancer, increased risk of heart disease, and a lower immune system. You know, for me personally, I have an open mind. I'll hear both sides, but let me decide. As an American, I should have the personal freedom to choose my doctor, to ignore my doctor if I don't agree with him, to choose an alternative health practitioner, to ignore the alternative healthcare practitioner's advice if I choose to. Let me decide what my health is. And I believe that's what all Americans really want. Let us choose.
0: And a special thanks to Greg Hengler on the production of the story. A special thanks to Tim Hennessy for sharing his story. And so many Americans grapple with these choices. Do I just work on my diet and health, or do I go see a doctor? And it's not an either or. You need doctors, and you need to eat better. The story of Tim Hennessy's health journey, the story of so many Americans here on Our American Stories.

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0: And we continue with Our American Stories. Randall Wallace is the writer and or director of films such as Braveheart, We Were Soldiers, The Man in the Iron Mask, Heaven is for Real, Pearl Harbor, and Secretariat. Here he is to share the story of Penny Chenery, owner of the 1973 Triple Crown winner. And we're, of course, talking about that thoroughbred, that aforementioned thoroughbred, Secretariat. Let's take a listen.
6: Penny Chenery was the owner of Secretariat. And I have made a number of films that I've had the incredible blessing of getting to know the actual human beings that live the story. And Penny Chenery and Secretariat are great examples. Also, the family that Heaven is for Real is about, the Burpo family, I've gotten to know them as well. Penny Chenery was a remarkable woman. Now, what drew the studio and others to the tale of Secretariat was obviously the achievements of the horse, but you can't scratch the surface of that story without coming full face into Penny Chinnery. She was a mother of five and basically a housewife whose father had loved horses. They owned a horse breeding farm in Virginia, and it wasn't the kind of Lexington, Kentucky, gorgeous, picturesque, almost Norman Rockwell kind of horse farm. It was a hard scrabble place that they had. But as her father began to sink into dementia and Penny's children were growing and she was finding that place that many of us come to when we think, okay, being a parent has demanded all of my attention, but what am I going to do after that? And how am I going to demonstrate for my children the kind of person that I want them to be? That you sacrifice time with your children if you go off to slay dragons yourself, but you also show them that you are and they are dragon slayers, and this is who we must become. So the story came across my desk. A friend of mine at Disney had called me and asked me to take a look at it. And I said right away, this is fascinating. I would really love to do this, but I really need to spend some time with Penny Chinnery. Now, there's a story about Penny that has nothing to do with the racehorse, but I think it's really insightful. Penny had a guy who worked for her who was in charge of her sort of brand management, which was a new thing about how do we deal with all of the things beyond just racing horses, that there is a brand name, there's maybe merchandise that we could sell, other things. Well, he applied for that job with Penny. And Penny was living in a retirement community at that point. And he told me this story. His name is Leonard. Leonard said, when I went in to interview with Penny, I saw on her coffee table a picture of an older gentleman. Penny was 90 at this point, maybe older than 90. And he saw a picture of an older gentleman and he said, Penny, I've studied your life and I know the faces of the men that you were married to, but because Penny had a couple of marriages, three, I think, and that's not one of your husbands. Who is that? And Penny said, well, that's my boyfriend. Now, Penny's in her 90s. And he went, oh, your boyfriend. Oh, that's great. So he went back the next day to interview her again, and there was a different picture. And he said, wait, Penny, that's not the same picture that was here yesterday. And she said, no, I've got three boyfriends, and I put up the different picture depending on who's coming over. And I said, you get out of here. I don't believe the story. He goes, go ask her. And I went to Penny, and I said, Penny, Leonard says you had a picture of a gentleman on, and you said, that's my boyfriend. And she looked at me, and she went, so? And I said, well, he said that he came back the next day, and you had a different picture because you rotate pictures based on who your boyfriends are coming over. And she went, so? And Penny, you're my hero. When I want to grow up to be you. When I grow up. And I had one more tremendous insight with Penny that she shared with me. You know, I'm not into victim mentality. Things that have happened that shouldn't have happened and that were awful and sometimes even worse than awful. But it's the overcoming that's the story we need to tell. Penny and I were at the Kentucky Derby after Secretariat had come out. And in the horse racing world, of course, really loved Secretariat. And everybody was flocked around Penny. Everybody wanted to shake her hand and get a story to tell about Penny. And when the race started, the Kentucky Derby is so captivating and exciting. And everybody, we were out on the balcony. I was standing next to Penny watching the race. And the Kentucky Derby unfolded and the race was over. And everybody in this exuberant, almost drunk with excitement, filtered back inside, and Penny and I were left alone. I was standing there at the Kentucky Derby with Penny Chinnery, just the two of us, overlooking the racetrack. And I thought, what a moment this is. And the two of us were standing there together, and I said to her, Penny, I gave you the best I could to tell you your story and the story of your horse, and to do it fairly and honestly. And I know to put it into 2 hours, we had to condense and be impressionistic in places, but we all did our very best. Is there anything that we missed or that you haven't shared with me? And it's like that song, The Gambler, the night got deathly quiet. The afternoon got deathly quiet around me anyway. And Penny said, I sat right down there in that box, and she pointed to it. It was just 20 or 30 feet away from us. She said, I sat there many, many afternoons by myself. The other owners tolerated me, but they never accepted me. And she wasn't bitter, but she was being honest. Like, this is what she faced. This is what she overcame. And that's why she has a great story to tell, is she didn't let that stop her. And I had an experience. She reminded me of my mother in many ways, in her strength and in her blue eyes. She reminded me of my mother. And we were doing a screening of We Were Soldiers, the first public screening of We Were Soldiers for test audience. And my father had just passed away, so a few months before, so I was calling my mother every day. And I called my mother and I said, Mama, how are you doing? And she said, I'm doing okay. How are you doing? And I said, well, I'm nervous today. And my mother said, why? And I said, well, we're going to test the movie for a public audience, and all these critics and some amateur critics like college film students and others, they're going to come, and they like to write snarky comments. And critics even seem to enjoy being able to pick out the wrong things or things that they can criticize. And my mother said, well, why does that make you nervous? And I said, well, I put my blood and my sweat and my tears and my money into this movie. It's going to make me nervous. And my mother said, honey, if they crucified Jesus Christ, there are going to be some people that don't like you.
0: And a terrific job on the production and editing by our own Greg Hengler. And a special thanks to Randall Wallace for sharing with us a few stories about Penny Chinnery, the owner of the 1973 Triple Crown winner Secretariat. By the way, we do our own story on Secretariat's epic win at the Belmont Stakes from beginning to end, and also quite a bit about Penny and the horse itself. And you heard just a little bit about the character of Penny Chinnery, what she had to overcome being a woman in those trainers' boxes and in those owners' boxes. And yet she overcame, triumphed, and became a legend in the business. Penny Chinnery's story, a great overcoming story, a part of a great movie, Secretariat, here on Our American Stories.
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0: And we return to Our American Stories. Up next, a story from our regular contributor, recipient of our Great American Storytelling Award and contest, and a friend of our show, Joy Neal Kidney. Joy is the author of Leora's Letters and Leora's Dexter Stories, two phenomenal books about her family's history. Today she shares with us a story entitled Dreaded Diseases of the Great Depression. Take it away, Joy.
21: Have you ever heard of anyone dying from the mumps or whooping cough? Both profoundly affected Iowa's Goff and Wilson families during the 1920s. They had already suffered through severe cases of the so-called Spanish influenza early in the decade. Leora, the oldest of Sheridan and Laura Goff's big family, was married to Clay Wilson. They had three children by then. Her brother Jennings had returned from the Great War and married Tess, a local Guthrie County girl. In 1921, Jennings and Tess had a daughter, Maxine, who was born the same spring as the Wilson twins. 3 years later, Tess gave birth to a son. Both Tess and baby Merrill came down with the mumps. Merrill was just 4 days old when his mother died. Jennings and his two small children began to make their home with his parents, Sheridan and Laura. When the Wilson family moved to Dexter, the Goffs moved there as well. Along with many others, both families had lost their farms after the Great War. Having been encouraged to go into debt for land, they were shocked that farm prices severely slumped. Clay Wilson hired out as a tenant farmer, but when that soured, the family moved to the edge of Dexter, where they could at least keep their cow. By 1928, farm jobs had dried up, along with the Wilson's cow. Clay sold the cow for $75. By then, they had seven children. They made out a large order to Sears, Roebuck & Company for food in bulk, including oatmeal, gallons of sorghum, large jars of peanut butter, clothes, boots, winter coats, and one Christmas present for each youngster.

bleak days of winter were upon them. Leora was on her family way again, with a baby due soon. In January of 1929, twins Jack and Jean were born. The babies were about 3 weeks old when the family moved from the outskirts of Dexter again, with a baby due soon. In January of 1929, twins Jack and Jean were born. The babies were

0: so it would be warm when the youngest ones arrived. A few kids at a time rode in the Model T with their mother's stickery asparagus fern and other houseplants and dozens of mason jars filled with whatever Leora had been able to preserve from the garden. All 9 children, even the babies, came down with colds. It was not long before their coughs grew serious, with a deep telltale croup. A doctor confirmed, indeed, they had all come down with whooping cough. A quarantine sign was posted on the front door, as the disease spreads very easily. Clabe and Leora, who'd both had whooping cough as children, strewed newspapers upstairs on the wooden floors beside the children's beds, with ashes in the center to catch the phlegm that they spit up. Short of breath after deep coughing, the kids would fall to their knees and gasp for air. Donald fainted during a coughing episode. Newspapers covered the downstairs floors as well. What a miserable time for the entire family. Every morning, Clabe gathered up those stench-filled newspapers to burn in the stove and arranged fresh ones on the floors. Every few days, Leora sent the children upstairs to snuggle under blankets in bed to stay warm, while she aired out the house, scoured everything, and mopped the floors with disinfectant. When the stove warmed up the kitchen again, she called the youngsters to come down. The room smelled so clean and medicine-y. Darling remembered that decades later. The 7-year-old felt warm and safe, crouched behind the wood stove. One night, Clabe heard scuffling and squeaking of bedsprings overhead. Dale was nearly unconscious in the disheveled bed, with his head caught in the curves of the wrought iron headboard. The boy was too weak to free himself. Clabe went for the doctor who prescribed medicine for Dale, who had developed pneumonia, and also checked Doris's bloodshot eye. She had coughed so hard that a blood vessel broke. The doctor said to use eye drops, probably boric acid. Those baby twins gasped and cried. They gagged when Leora tried to nurse them. The harried parents held them upside down, using fingers to work phlegm from their tiny mouths. So that Clabe and Leora could get some rest, Jennings Goff, who had had disease as a child, stayed with the Wilsons at night to help. Pertussis or whooping cough is most dangerous in infants. The doctor suggested spooning a little whiskey down their throats to try to clear them, but it didn't do any good. Baby Jack died, then 2 days later, so did Jean. They were 5 weeks old. The local newspaper noted that the school had sent a bouquet, and so had the Rebecca Lodge, of which grandmother was a member. Neighbors had taken up a collection for flowers, carnations. The spicy scent of carnations forever after would take Doris back to when she was 10 years old, and the funeral for the baby twins. Called the 100-day cough, the miserable disease can last weeks. Delbert and Donald were in the 8th grade and ended up missing a whole grading period at school. There was talk about holding them back a year, but they wanted to graduate with their classmates. The teachers agreed that if the boys would double down on their studies and take a special test, they could graduate, which they did. These days, most of us have gotten the DTP vaccination, which protects against diphtheria, tetanus, and whooping cough. A mumps vaccine wasn't developed until 1967. These days, it's hard to imagine the loss of a young mother to mumps, or to imagine the hardship of caring for 9 children with such a dreadful disease as whooping cough, then losing infants because of it.
1: And a beautiful job on the production by Monty Montgomery, and a special thanks to Joy Neal Kidney for sharing so many of the stories of her family. And it's hard to remember what life was like before we were here.

As a comedian recently said, there was life before us and before you. And my goodness, when my dad and I would travel around the country, we'd always go to Civil War battlefields and under graveyards and cemeteries. And always there would be these little plots, little baby plots. Every family losing a three-year-old, a one-year-old, miscarriages. The amount of death experienced by families. And right here in this one family, losing 2 5-week-olds, the whooping cough, and having to bury those little babies. A remarkable story about America living through hard times, farming life, falling prices, the Great Depression, no jobs, bleak winter months, mason jars, and my goodness, a stove that warmed the house. And reminding us what America was and still is, family still loved, and family still lived and thrived. The story of America, the story of Des Moines, and Joy Neal Kidney's family here on Our American Stories.

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4: This is Our American Stories, and we tell stories about everything on this show. And up next, perhaps one of the biggest football rivalries in the United States is between Ohio State and Michigan. On game day, traditionally the third weekend of November, fans of Ohio State cover up every M they can see, and Michigan fans partake in Buckeye nutcracking. What most people don't know, however, is that this rivalry extends back to the early 1800s over a land dispute that turned violent. Here's Monty Montgomery with a story.

0: It's a well-known fact if you live in the Midwest that Michigan and Ohio don't really like each other that much. Most of that comes down to football today, but that hasn't always been the case. It used to come down to a small strip of land known as the Toledo Strip that resulted because of a mapping error in the Northwest Territories combined with interesting language in the Northwest Ordinance in the early 1800s, which ultimately led to a war between Michigan and Ohio when Michigan was applying for statehood. Here's Ted Long, founder of Holy Toledo History, with more on this remarkable story.
1: The rule was something like the Michigan was to run on a line east and west drawn through the southerly bend of the extreme of Lake Michigan till it reached Lake Erie. And if you draw that line, it clearly puts Toledo and Maumee Bay in Michigan. And as the story goes, in 1803, when the state legislature in Ohio was putting together their application, a trapper comes down from up north and reminds them, if you follow that, you're going to lose lake access. And so they made an adjustment, applied for statehood. Apparently there were some people in Washington that raised an eyebrow, but nobody did anything about it, and it passed. And suddenly Ohio's a state, and they have Maumee Bay,
0: which, according to the language of the Northwest Ordinance, should have been Michigan's.
1: Questions started to brew about how did this happen and what's going on. And Edward Tiffin was the Surveyor General of Northwest Territory, later became governor of Ohio. He ordered up a survey from a guy named William Harris. And that survey followed exactly what the state of Ohio did in 1803. So it was kind of a ginned-up deal. It's like, hey, we need you to do a survey. Just make sure it follows what we already did. That became the Harris line. And then in 1818, President Monroe stepped in and said, well, I'd like to order my own survey. So they asked Harris to do it again, and he said no, and invited a guy by the name of John Fulton to do the survey. When he was done, we now have the Fulton line. And it, by the way, followed what the Northwest Ordinance should have been. And so the difference between the Harris line and the Fulton line becomes this 450-mile wedge-shaped section of land that became known as the Toledo Strip. And it's basically five miles wide at the Indiana border and 8 miles wide by the time you get to Lake Erie.
0: But within that small space was something very important to both Michigan and Ohio.
1: The big plus was lake access. You've got Maumee Bay included in that portion of the strip that's 5 miles wide. That includes Maumee Bay, and that was already a very active port and an important part of the Northwest Ohio area. But what people also knew was that coming along was probably the biggest economic development project coming, which was the Miami Erie Canal. And that was going to connect the Great Lakes with the Mississippi River. And they knew that a terminus for that had to be somewhere in that area. And so Ohio wanted that terminus, and so did the Michigan Territory.
0: So to prevent Michigan from getting it, Ohio simply claimed it as their own. But Michigan, led by 24-year-old Governor Stevens T. Mason, wasn't going to let Ohio walk all over them. Oh no. They were going to fight for the land. But first, with the pen.
1: Well, when Michigan finally comes around to apply for statehood, their governor, Governor Mason, he oversees the passage of what's referred to as the Pains and Penalties Act, which essentially leveled fines against anyone, and jail sentences, by the way, on any Ohio officials who tried to exercise jurisdiction over this contested territory. And so that meant anything going on within what we know as Toledo today was covered under the Pains and Penalties Act. Now the big question became was, how was he going to enforce it? At the same time that went through, Ohio Governor Robert Lucas then passed a resolution that extended the county borders into the strip. Before that, if you look at old paperwork here in Toledo area, a lot of it would be filed under Port Lawrence, Michigan, or Port Lawrence Township, Michigan. A lot of the Ohioans just thumbed their nose at the Pains and Penalties Act and the Michigan governor and said, we made a decision, we're part of Ohio.
0: that decision, the Thunder nose at Michigan resulted in all-out war. And Michigan raised its militia and sent them to Phillips Corner, where the first battle was fought.
1: Spring of 1835, there was a number of things that happened, actually. I think it was April 9th, there was a posse that was led down by the Michigan sheriff, and he arrested a number of Ohio State officials. There were some newspaper reports that they tore an Ohio State flag down and dragged it through the streets and then burned it. And then a few days after that, about 60 Michigan partisans came down and intercepted a survey team on April 26th, and that became known as the Battle of Phillips Corners. And there's actually a plaque out the middle of nowhere designating where this Phillips Corner took place, the Battle of Phillips Corner. Actually, it was no battle at all. The Michigan militia showed up. There were 9 members of the survey party. The militia shot over their heads, and I think a couple of people were actually captured. The rest of them ran off. There was no blood or anything like that. This was more of a shot across the bow for the state of Michigan or the Michigan Territory.
0: And seeing that Michigan was going to fight for the land, Ohio naturally fought back. Or at least one Ohioan did.
1: Yeah, so a couple of months after the Battle of Phillips Corner in July of 1835, the Michigan Sheriff Joseph Wood comes into Toledo, and he's going to try to arrest a couple of Ohio partisans, one of whom is a gentleman by the name of Two Stickney, who actually had a brother named One Stickney. His father, Benjamin Stickney, was one of the founders of the Toledo area. He was heavily involved in both Port Lawrence and Vistula, and helped promote the idea of those two towns coming together to form Toledo. Anyway, the sheriff comes in, tries to arrest Two Stickney. Scuffle breaks out. I've heard it described as a penknife. Stickney pulls out of his pocket, stabs the sheriff, kind of left him with a minor wound, but that was the first and only blood drawn in the whole Michigan War. They say that Sheriff Wood was kind of the Toledo War's lone casualty.
0: Soon enough, the federal government, especially President Andrew Jackson, grew tired of these shenanigans and sought a resolution to the conflict.
1: Well, there were a lot of different things going on in Washington and how it played out. It was pure politics, but Jackson eventually steps up and says, enough's enough. We're going to offer you all the Upper Peninsula, and we're going to give Toledo essentially what was laid out in the original Ohio statehood application. Folks in Michigan were not real excited about that, but they also knew that the federal government, which had actually reached a point where they were getting ready to distribute actual money to some of the states, in order to get in line for that, they had to get statehood. That money was not going to come to Michigan Territory. So they knew they had to get in line. And so originally they voted against the proposition, and then things got pretty ugly when they realized that they were just going to be left out in the cold, weren't going to get any federal support. They had then a second convention, which is referred to as the Frostbite Convention, in December of 1836, and they reluctantly agreed to the compromise and took on the Upper Peninsula, and Toledo became part of Ohio. And it's funny because Michigan becomes the 26th state in the Union, and a lot of folks said, you know, they kind of got the short end of the stick. But at the same time, as time went by, they realized that 9,000 square miles of land they picked up in the UP was heavily loaded with deposits of copper and iron ore. And so they were able to get their money's worth out of it from that standpoint. And then today, if you look at that area, it's a spectacular vacation area, winter, summer, fall. And I don't want to say anything having, you know, lived here in Toledo, but I think Michigan might have done okay in that deal in the end.
2: The Upper Peninsula, that's what they got for the deal. And Ohio, well, they got Toledo. And it was, at the time, what they wanted. What a great deal for both in the end. The Toledo War, here on Our American Stories. spending time outdoors? 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
12: From ABC News, I'm Wayne Cabot. Todd Blanche's nomination to be Attorney General just got tougher. Susan Collins saying she can't vote for him. The Maine Republican saying he's eroding the independence of the Justice Department, giving the president, his sons, and the Trump business.

0: Immunity from IRS audits. Her no vote means that Blanche can afford to lose only one other Republican and be confirmed. The Justice Department has put poll monitors in four cities in Michigan for the primaries today. ABC Washington Bureau Chief Rick Klein.
1: The Department of Justice says this is kind of pro forma. This is something they do in every election, and that's true to an extent. It's the question is what this Department of Justice hopes to do with that information. Are they gathering it for prosecutorial purposes or for further scrutiny purposes? Because it's Michigan, because it's a state where President Trump has alleged without evidence to have seen voting irregularities, because of how aggressive this Department of Justice has been, it definitely raises eyebrows.
0: And in about an hour, the first votes will be counted in Michigan in a Senate race that will measure voters' appetite for a socialist-leaning candidate. Dr. Abdul El-Sayed wants to end military aid to Israel. Haley Stevens, the establishment Democrat, wants to keep it. Ohio Congressman Max Miller saying tonight he will not exit his re-election campaign as he denies domestic abuse allegations, which the House Ethics Committee is now investigating. Breaking from L.A., an armed suspect arrested at the Trump National Golf Course while taking pictures. An arson suspect is in custody for one of the Spokane fires. Paul Child is the one who turned him in.
2: Saw where the smoke was at, and I said, that SOB started a fire, because it was in the exact same spot that he was standing.
0: More than two-thirds of the West is now in drought. Reports tonight of a large sustained missile attack now underway in Kyiv. A Ukraine drone attack has killed seven Russians on a crowded beach. Ukraine claims that that attack was not deliberate, that it was an accident. You're listening to ABC News.
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0: Tens of thousands of student borrowers are about to have their loans forgiven.
4: I trained in computer-aided drafting at ITT Technical Institute.
5: For half a century, its commercials filled the late-night airwaves until 2016, when ITT closed its 130 campuses, leaving students like Robert Hall wondering,
6: how do we get the money that we put into the program?
5: A decade later, he might finally have an answer. A federal appeals court has ordered the U.S. Department of Education to forgive the loans of 170,000 students of more than 150 for-profit schools accused of misleading the public about their graduates' job prospects. Jim Ryan, ABC News.
0: In Flint, finally.
7: Officials in Flint, Michigan have announced that they have completed the inspection of more than 31,000 residential and commercial service lines, and that for the first time since the water crisis was discovered in 2014, no active lead lines remain connected in the city's water supply.
0: ABC's Sherry Preston. Los Angeles fire officials say the deadly 2025 Eaton fire was caused by Southern California Edison equipment. 19 people were killed in that fire, the company saying it is reviewing the report. Water levels along Europe's Danube River have dropped so low, thanks to drought, that dozens of World War II German battleships are starting to appear. The ships in the middle of the river separating Serbia from Romania belonged to Nazi Germany's Black Sea Fleet that were deliberately sunk as they retreated from the Soviets. I'm Wayne Cabot, ABC News.
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16: All right. This is the Markley Van Camp and Robbins Show. Hi there. I'm Scott Robbins. That guy right over there, you see that guy over there? Yeah, that's David Van Camp.
17: Hi,
16: see the empty chair? That's where Jamie Markley would sit. But he's not here. He'll be back tomorrow.
17: Yes,
16: isn't that right?
17: Will.
16: Is that right? Are we still on track
17: yes,
16: for tomorrow?
17: Yes, I believe so. Yes.
16: Okay, he's wrapping up the movie, and it should the shots that he's in, the part of the movie he's in, he comes out of a cave.
17: Yeah.
16: And it, lighting was funky, so it took a few days. But he will be back here tomorrow. Mm-hmm. All right, somebody was chased out of Kras. That's how we're going to start the show today.
17: Well,
16: I saw this video,
17: Yeah, I saw that Nick Sorter was chased out of the Kras, and we were talking about that a little bit yesterday. And by the way, the Kras is the Corey Ruiz Autonomous Zone in Madison, Wisconsin, that police have actually now tried to break up.
16: Tried.
17: And there's a riot going on, and... You know, it just never ends, you know, and I know the mayor is out there saying, we need to find a peaceful way to resolve this. No,
16: yeah,
17: man.
16: Well, too late for that. Okay?
17: No.
16: Yeah.
17: Okay? Occupation is not a peaceful act of protest, okay? You can meet, now I am pleased to report that it looked like there were actually, like, armed riot police showing up there on the scene to get these dirty little communists out. Well, and... speaking of the communists that are rising up in the ranks of the Democrat Party, I don't know if you happen to see this on CNN. Their extremist reporter, Donny O'Sullivan, remember the guy who's like, well, there's no, he's a little Irish guy. He goes, there's no equivalent of left-wing violence. That's a terrible accent on the
16: tried.
17: Left.
16: Yeah, yeah.
17: So he's done a little documentary about the rise of communists within the Democrat Party, and he talked about it on CNN with Caitlin Collins. Have you heard any of this, Scott?
16: No, I have not.
17: Here we go.
18: Well, I mean, when we see the popularity, obviously, we see the positions and what those look like, and some of them have, you know, more extreme positions. They want to abolish ICE entirely, Donny. And so when you look at those positions that moderate Democrats raise concerns about hurting them in the fall, when you talk to some of the biggest progressive podcasters, streamers, one of them is Hassan Piker that you, I know, have interviewed for the documentary on Sunday night. When you talk to them and the concerns that you hear from the more mainstream Democrats, what do they tell you?
19: They're largely unapologetic. You know, I mean, I think that they view themselves as sort of being in this position of having the upper hand right now. You know, I've heard people sort of compare this to the Democratic Party's Tea Party moment in terms of an insurgent group trying to remake the party in its image.
17: See, and I understand they try to make that comparison, but there is no comparison because the Tea Party was talking about lower taxes. These guys are talking about increasing taxes and also destroying America, like literally destroying America, abolishing the Senate, you know, getting rid of the executive branch. That's a little different than, hey, you know, don't tread on me politics.
16: Well, I personally went to some Tea Party events myself, and I don't remember shutting down a block, throwing bricks at people. You know, I don't remember violence. I don't remember fires. I don't remember any of that, David. It's funny. And or jumping on cars or and none of that. You know, had we have done that. Perhaps it would have been more successful than it was. I don't know. But that was not part of it. What would happen? And people would congregate, and people would speak, and people would applaud, and then people would turn around and go home and vote.
17: Yeah.
16: That's what we did. Yeah.
17: Mm-hmm. Yeah.
16: All right. So anyway, good to know that's going on.
17: But yeah, but he went on a little bit more here.
19: But really, I mean, I think what you're seeing is, and as Harry alluded to, is that, you know, this idea that democratic socialism, particularly the word

0: Socialism is scary. It is still scary to a lot of Americans. I mean, there's the connection, you know, people equated with communism, back to McCarthyism, everything else. Of course, what we're seeing is many young people view democratic socialism as Norway and many European countries. They're not thinking of Soviet Russia or something like that. But of course, the key question is going to be, how will all that actually play out in a general election, which, of course, is why Michigan is so critical on Tuesday.
1: I like that. Yeah, they're really just thinking about, like, Norway, which, I mean, if you want to do that or if you want to go down that road, well, then you got to be, you know, basically, a petro state.
2: Yeah.
1: Because their economy is propped up pretty much exclusively by oil. And they also have tight immigration and welfare controls. So, which is not something that the democratic socialists want or the communists want. They just think that money appears out of the ocean or something.
2: Right. And it does appear that this Al-Sayed guy is going to be the nominee.
1: He very well could be.
2: Yeah. I mean, based on what I'm seeing now with some polling anyway.
1: Yeah.
2: Now, that doesn't mean he's going to win the general, by the way.
1: No, I think...
2: I mean, the general, I think, is more of a slog than the getting the nomination.
1: Oh, I think so, yeah.
2: Yeah, so we'll see what happens. But, yeah. You know, a lot of this, too, is these are blue states, a lot of these states, mm-hmm. or some of most of them anyway, and they're going to elect a Democrat anyway, generally speaking. So now it's just which Democrats are going to be. And you got five different states that are going to the polls today.
1: Yeah.
2: And we'll see how many socialists, communists.
1: Yeah.
2: I guess, can we call them communists? I think we can.
1: Well, they call themselves communists.
2: Yeah, they do call
1: them. Or that's the thing. I mean, they may be trying to run away from that label now.
2: Right.
1: But
2: well, you're right. When it comes time to be elected, they alter it a little bit.
1: Right.
2: Until they are elected. And then, all hell breaks loose, which they're finding out in New York City now.
1: Yeah.
2: All right. Kill all the landlords.
1: Yes.
2: There's a message that resonates, doesn't it?
1: That's, so, you know, you just heard this Donny O'Sullivan guy saying, well, they're really just talking about free health care and all that kind of stuff. Well, a guy named Stu Smith has been tracking the rise of socialism and communism within the Democrat Party and posted this fun moment. You'll hear Nicholas Vargas, a member of the Central Brooklyn DSA, Democratic Socialists of America, talking about taking down landlords in the Abolish Rent Tenant Union movement. And here we go. This sounds peaceful, right?
3: Because we have a large enough constituency in these tenant unions to actually, you know, force with leverage that, you know, if they don't kind of pass or push, you know, these legislations that will, you know, kick them out or throw them out in the street and guillotine them. And then, you know, and then we need those kind of strong numbers in that constituency, but also that socialist way of life and that ability and that militancy to be ready to withhold your rent and withhold your labor with your neighbors, you know, in order to get these, you know, hard fought legislative stuff or even rent strikes to get enacted and to get pushed. You know, that's how we got the eviction moratorium and how we got the extensions. That's how we got right to counsel in the 2019 tenant laws. So not only that, but we can't just wait until there are legislative opportunities and demands to organize around. The world needs transformation now. The conditions of tenants need transformation now, and it should happen every day. It should happen in our homes. It should happen in our workplaces. It should happen in the streets. And we need to merge all of those disparate struggles, and socialism and socialist revolution is the glue that will hold, you know, that merger together.
2: I really can't believe what I'm hearing.
1: Yeah.
2: I really can't believe I'm hearing this.
1: Yes.
2: Wow.
1: I mean, dude.
2: That's stunning.
1: Do you remember long, long ago, Ted Nugent, rock and roll icon, got up on stage and said Obama could suck his AR-15?
2: That's what he said.
1: And, yeah, I mean, that's Ted being Ted. Yeah, he's a little wild.
2: Yep. He said the same thing to Piers Morgan, too.
1: Yeah. And that was, you know, there was this meltdown about it. He's calling for violence. He's calling for, you know, Obama to be assassinated, all of that stuff. Now you have, in America's largest city, a political organization that has the ear of the mayor's office itself, that is helping to dictate the future of New York City.
2: Yep.
1: And people within those ranks are talking about violently taking over property owners. That's communism. That is, I mean...
2: No, it's absolutely
1: it is. If this were MAGA bros sitting around talking about similar things, this would be front page news and everybody's hair would be on fire right now.
2: Well, I've seen a couple of these people who were big Mamdani supporters that got listed.
1: Oh, yeah.
2: And now they're all of a sudden, well, I never thought he'd do this to me.
1: Right.
2: You think you're some protected class? You're not.
1: No. No, no, no. The only thing that matters to the communist is the revolution.
2: That's it.
1: Not you.
2: Care.
1: Yeah.
2: There's no loyalty here. What, are you kidding me? Yeah. Gee whiz. All right, Aaron Rodgers is popping off too again. I've noticed.
1: This was great, man.
2: Yeah.
1: So Aaron Rodgers, if you remember, during COVID, he didn't want to get the vaccine. He had said, hey, look, I don't think I need it. It doesn't seem like it would help me. You know, he's a professional athlete. He's, you know, in very good health.
2: Yeah.
1: It didn't seem to make a whole lot of sense for him to be forced to do it. And he got just shredded for this. Oh, Aaron Rodgers, like, he knows more than Fauci. Blah. And, well, so Aaron Rodgers sort of fed into that a little bit because he likes to mix it up. And, well, after last week's plead the fifth-a-thon with Anthony Fauci, he decided to have a little bit of fun with that. During an interview on the Pat McAfee show on ESPN, boy, this is a guy, he's going into his last season in the NFL. At least that's what
2: Maybe.
1: He says.
2: Yeah.
1: That's what he says it's going to be
2: never
1: the last.
2: Know.
1: Yeah. Yeah. And he doesn't care. You know, he's a Hall of Famer anyway. It doesn't matter to him. So he's going to say what's on his mind, and I'm here for
4: it. Is everything more awesome? Like, how do you kind of view this year versus maybe the years of the past?
5: I'm going to plead the fifth.
4: Okay. Okay.
1: Gotta love that guy.
4: Okay.
5: Like that absolute coward, Tony Fauci. Absolute coward.
2: Yeah. Hey, it's back, baby.
5: Are you kidding me?
4: Yeah, 111
5: times.
4: You
5: got a pardon, and you're in front, and you pleaded over 100 times.
4: Yeah.
5: At the White House. What are you scared of, Tony?
4: Yeah.
5: I thought you were the science.
4: Yeah. Yeah.
5: I am science, and you get up there and you can't answer a question.
4: Yeah.
5: What are we doing? And how much time did the network spend on that? How much time did they spend on my responses every week, on my vaccination status, on Taylor and Travis's wedding?
4: Yeah.
5: Did they do even a minute? Did they do even a minute on Tony Fauci?
4: No, I don't think I've heard anything.
5: No, I bet they didn't.
4: But on that note.
5: And there was another scandal this offseason, too, involving a voter for MVP, for Coach of the Year. How much time did your network spend? Where's your camp? Did your network spend on that?
4: Our network?
5: I wish I could. Go back to Fauci.
4: Yeah.
5: Go back to the coward Tony Fauci. The science.
4: Hold on.
5: Who's spending the entire time writing in his diary about how fun it is to be famous? You got to be kidding me.
4: Okay, so on that note,
5: what are you going to say about me now?
6: Debate him.
5: What are you going to say about me now?
1: I love that. He just looks.
2: It's great.
1: I mean, he's getting the last laugh over here.
2: Well, here's the thing, man. I mean, you know, and we knew this while it was going on. If it came out and had a crossword to say or differing opinion, maybe that and that of Tony Fauci, you were absolutely beaten to death in the media. That's how it worked. You weren't allowed to question Tony Fauci.
1: Yeah, or
2: just took it at face value and by his word, and that was it. End of story. Don't you question anything.
1: Well,
2: we were taught that.
1: Oh, yeah, and on social media, too. I mean, we got dinged a couple of times. And
2: oh, yeah.
1: I don't think any of us were saying, you should never get the vaccine, bro. It was more
2: Nobody
1: just asking.
2: Nobody said that. No,
1: just
2: you
1: asked
2: the
1: question, like, hey, does it make sense for a professional athlete who's in prime physical condition to get this vaccine when there is not really a known benefit to somebody with his health profile?
2: Right. Yeah. And that's it. And when Trump mentioned ivermectin, then, of course, it was horse dewormer.
1: Right.
2: I mean, if Trump would have said, I think you can stop this by pouring gasoline all over yourself and lighting yourself on fire, that's one thing. But the ivermectin thing, give me a break, man.
1: It turns out
2: they were lying about it.
1: Yeah,
2: but we can't question science. Isn't science available to question? Isn't that the idea behind science?
1: Yeah, the whole point, yeah.
2: Yeah, I mean, you constantly are questioning it. Yes, golly. All right, we got a mashup to play, do we?
1: Yeah, it's not mashup Monday, but I saw this and I didn't want to wait a week. For you. Someone did a mashup of the big court scenes, the big trial scenes of two very different movies, Legally Blonde and A Few Good Men.
2: Oh, God.
1: Where, where Reese Witherspoon is grilling Jack Nicholson on the stand. I thought this was quite entertaining here.
7: Chenny, why is it that Tracy Marcinko's curls were ruined when she got hosed down?
8: My answer is I don't have the first damn clue.
7: Isn't it the first cardinal rule of perm maintenance that you're forbidden to wet your hair for at least 24 hours after getting a perm at the risk of deactivating the ammonium thioglycolate?
8: I'm an educated man, but I'm afraid I can't speak intelligently about
7: this. And wouldn't somebody who's had, say, 30 perms before in their life be well aware of this rule?
8: Are these really the questions that I was called here to answer?
7: And if, in fact, you weren't washing your hair, as I suspect you weren't because your curls are still intact, wouldn't you have heard the gunshot?
8: That's right.
7: And if, in fact, you had heard the gunshot, Brooke Wyndham wouldn't have had time to hide the gun before you got downstairs.
8: You want answers?
7: Which would mean that you would have had to have found Mrs. Wyndham with a gun in her hand to make your story plausible. Isn't that right?
8: You can't handle the truth!
7: You, however, had time to hide the gun, didn't you, Chutney? After you shot your father.
8: Right, I did!
6: Order, order!
1: That was too good not to share, man.
2: Oh, that's really good. That performance by Nicholson was
1: legendary.
2: Outstanding. Yeah, it's a legend. It is legendary. All right, coming up, top five things, top five big stories we're following today. We'll get to that in just a minute. This is the Markley, Van Camp, and Robin Show.

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11: They say consistency is key, but sometimes you just gotta switch it up. A new study out of Harvard School of Public Health found that varying your exercise routine could add years to your life. What exercise someone did didn't matter much. What did matter was that all the exercises together worked all the muscle groups in their body. Now, an added benefit to changing things up is it can help you push through the plateau effect. That's when your body gets so efficient at doing something that you actually stop getting better at it. And we know from previous research that specializing in any one sport at a young age can make someone actually more prone to injury. And as experts we talk to point out, even elite athletes switch up things with their workouts, making sure to target strength, cardio, flexibility, balance, and doing that every single week. I'm Dr. Sanjay Gupta, helping you live a better life.
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16: All right, here we go. This is the Markley Van Camp and Robbins Show. I'm Scott Robbins. Right over there, David Van Camp, Jamie Markley, and Simon. He is back tomorrow. The top five things and stories we're following today, David.
17: All right, the top five stories that we are watching today. Update on the Washington wildfires. 37-year-old Aaron F. Farinacci
16: has been
17: arrested for arson. Police say he started one of the wildfires that is tearing its way through Spokane County. The Old Trails Fire, to be specific.
16: Unbelievable, man. Yeah. I mean, they said that they found him with waterproof matches.
17: Yeah.
16: I didn't know that was a thing until I learned that today. I learned that today for the first time.
17: Usually for, like, camping.
16: Right, camping or if you're hunting, that sort of thing. Yeah. But, so he had waterproof matches, and they said he had a lighter with him at the same time. So, anyway, this is terrible. It's just terrible.
17: Well, I read the early breaking story on this where they said that the cops had identified him as a suspect early on, but then they weren't sure they could actually charge him, so they let him go. But they were keeping tabs on him. They just wanted to make sure that they had a rock-solid case against the guy.
16: Yeah.
17: Yeah.
16: But he was around the fire scene, was really twitchy, and people noticed.
17: Saw him.
16: Yeah.
17: All right, number four, police are finally cleaning up the autonomous zone in Madison, Wisconsin. This is the site where a career criminal named Corey Ruiz stabbed a cop and got shot and killed. And the street communists decided that was an outrage, and they set up their own autonomous zone. Doesn't look like they were going out down without a fight, but the riot cops were there to finally get this thing cleared off the street. Number four, Republican Senators Tom Tillis and John Cornyn have finally come to their senses. They're letting Todd Blanche's nomination to be attorney general move forward. Number two, President Trump. I don't like it when he does this. He's calling on Exxon and Chevron to help lower gas prices, saying he's not happy about their record profits.
16: I saw that.
17: Well, they had record profits because they were kind of, well, some of the only game in town because of the Strait of Hormuz being shut down. So it's like, yeah, I didn't like it when Biden said it. I really don't like it when Trump is doing this. Like, I get there's the populist urge to do it, but
16: I did get a note from one of our listeners last night that said you guys might want to pay attention to this because I think there's a lot of people on the conservative side that feel like they're getting gouged.
17: Really?
16: And that took me by surprise a little bit because I guess I didn't hear from any of them, so I didn't know.
17: Yeah.
16: But they do feel like they're getting screwed and hosed at the pump. But again, price fixing on any level doesn't set well with me.
17: Well, you're also talking about the price of a refined product versus the global price of crude oil.
16: Right.
17: Which is a different thing altogether. There are things to consider like refining capacity, et cetera. All these different steps that go into processing crude oil and making it into gasoline. Anyway, and then number one, ICE made roughly 51,000 immigration arrests during the month of July. That's the highest single month of arrests.
16: Wow. All right. Good deal.
17: Those are the top five stories we're watching today. What's your story? Coming up.

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1: Last letter is S.
2: Oh, I got this one.
1: Yeah.
2: Cinnamon rolls.
1: Johnny, you want to tell him or me?
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1: Okay, we're done.
2: How'd I do?
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6: All righty, here we go. This is the Markley Van Camp and Robbins show. I'm Scott Robbins. Right over there is David Van Camp. Jamie Markley on special assignment. I know there's a good piece of audio coming up here with Donald Trump, and this is, I heard him say this yesterday.
11: Yeah.
6: And this goes back to something I remember him saying, I guess, as the first presidential run.
11: Yeah.
6: That he did, that, you know, hey, I don't like killing people.
11: Yeah.
6: And he's always been that way. Like, I don't. I

0: And we've done a great job. But when we talk, we say we're talking. If we're not talking, when you ask me, no, we're not talking, I'll say it. But we are talking right now. We're talking, and we're talking at the request of Iran, backed by Saudi Arabia, backed by UAE, and backed by Qatar in particular, but others also. Many countries called, the leaders of many are friendly with a lot of them, almost all of them, one way or the other, and they all wanted to give this a last chance. This is a last chance. This is not something that, if it doesn't happen, this is a last chance for them to sign a good document. Yeah, please.
1: Yeah, I don't know, man. I thought it's been their last chance for like 4 months.
2: See, that's what I thought too when I heard it. I'm like, well, haven't we been down this road before? Well, we get a last chance, and the last chance lasts about 10 days, and then we're back at it again.
1: Right.
2: And somebody lobs another missile, and here we go.
1: Well, and then you've got reporting out that certain hardware that we've been sending into Iran is depleted as far as our munitions. And I mean, it's a tough situation. And one thing that I think hasn't been talked about a whole lot is what I've heard just through the grapevine from people who are deployed right now in Jordan. You know, it's sort of this like holding pattern. And I know, like in any large bureaucracy, especially the military, hurry up and wait is a big deal. It happens, right? But I mean, when they're taking rocket fire and under that threat all the time, and then we just keep, you know, and they're doing their jobs professionally, doing their jobs effectively. When they're told to go out and do something, they do it. But I do feel bad of them being stuck sort of in this back and forth. What are we doing here? You know, is it the politics of it at play? And are they just, I don't know. I understand why there is frustration among people who are stationed abroad right now.
2: Mm-hmm.
1: Because it does just feel like one day we're talking, the next day we're bombing, and then on it goes.
2: So. Well, I mean, the market reacted positively to this news.
1: Well, yeah.
2: I mean, it went nuts yesterday.
1: Well, I saw.
2: And the price of oil continues to drop.
1: Yeah.
2: Or it did anyway yesterday. I don't know where it's at today. I haven't seen yet, but.
1: I did see that Bill O'Reilly was talking on, I think it was on News Nation, where he says some of the words that he told President Trump when this whole thing started are coming back to haunt him, because he said, this is going to be the biggest gamble of your life.
2: Mm-hmm.
1: And like we were talking about at the beginning, when they said 4 to 6 weeks, it's like, that better be true.
2: Well,
1: because otherwise we're going to wind up in a really bad situation.
2: Yeah, and that's the thing. That's, I think, the one thing that everybody, I mean, we all looked at it and went, okay, this needs to be done. I think we all were in agreement on that.
1: Yeah.
2: But the 4 to 6 weeks thing, and that happened. And then I think because of us getting ourselves involved in quagmires and endless wars before, I mean, we're a little, a little skeptical. Gunshot.
1: Yeah.
2: On this stuff, yeah, and it by the way, that's just natural and normal, because that's where we've been. We were in the Gulf War, for God's sakes.
1: Yeah.
2: I mean, what was the outcome there? I mean, you know what it was. We didn't win.
1: Talking about like the second one, Iraq.
2: Yeah, but it was again, it was a quagmire.
1: Yep.
2: I mean, it was back and forth, and win one, lose one, that kind of thing, on and on. And, you know, you still got Vietnam that we, you know, talked about. I mean, this, it's one of those things where I want this thing to be over really bad.
1: Mm-hmm.
2: I want this thing to be over now for a couple of reasons. Number one, because politically it's a real albatross, I think, on the Republican Party. Number two, I feel like that, I just want somebody to tell me the truth. Where are we? What's going on here? You know,
1: where are we at?
2: Stop this. Yeah, what's going on? All right. Anyway, we'll get to that. More on that coming up, by the way. Things continue to evolve. I want to get to this piece of audio. This Katie Wilson thing, because I heard this. This is the 16-year-old that's the mayor of Seattle.
1: Katie Wilson.
2: Or, no, the governor, rather.
1: We're talking about Francesca Hahn.
2: Francesca Hahn. Oh,
1: yes.
2: I got Katie Wilson on my sheet here.
1: Yeah, this is Francesca Hahn, who's the socialist, who's the current favorite to win the Democrat nomination for governor in Wisconsin. Uh-huh. And, yeah, she was asked about Thanksgiving on CNN, because years ago she said, not that long ago, actually, that, you know, how Thanksgiving should be canceled because it's problematic. And it's just bizarre that you have such a silly question about something as like ingrained in American culture as Thanksgiving, and you can't

0: get a straight answer out of this lady.
1: Right.
0: And here we go.
2: Well, I mean, when we see the popularity, obviously, we see the positions and what those look like. And some of them have, you know, more extreme positions. They want to abolish ICE entirely, Donnie. And so when you look at those positions...
0: That's the wrong clip. I apologize for that. Here we go. Let's get to the Thanksgiving. Here we go.
2: One thing that they brought up as well was a post from you in 2021 where you said Americans should cancel Thanksgiving, should have done this in 1621. The post has been deleted. Republicans have been highlighting it. Do you still believe that Thanksgiving should be canceled?
3: I'm a chef, and one of the first meals that I made that was for the community when I was 16 was a Thanksgiving meal. You know, I always think my hospitality background in owning a restaurant for 7-8 years, that bringing folks around the table to share conversation and build community is always a good thing. But Thanksgiving is also a time that's incredibly painful for many people in our communities. And so I think there I wanted to make sure that people understood that there are multiple views, but you know, views can evolve. And the position that I'm running for right now, and I think my background as a chef, will actually help me become a better governor that's able to bring more people to the table.
2: Francesca Hong, thank you.
0: Okay. So she didn't say anything there.
1: That was insanity. I was a chef, and Thanksgiving was the first meal I prepared.
0: Yeah, her parents helped her out with that restaurant, and then she ran it into the ground. I just think, how hard is it to just say, well, no, I was, you know. I mean, I guess it's kind of hard to walk back, cancel Thanksgiving, should have been done hundreds of years ago.
1: Yeah. But, that's a tough one.
0: Yeah.
1: I remember a time, and again, it wasn't that long ago, when people were railing against career politicians. Mm-hmm. So, you know, these guys, these career politicians, these guys, you know, they have a little success in the private sector, and next thing you know, they're launching themselves into political life, and that's where they stay for 35 years or whatever, yeah. Right? Now we got people who haven't had a success doing anything.
0: Right.
1: Who are running and winning.
0: Yes.
1: I don't understand. I get the whole career politician thing. I really do. And I got Donald Trump. And Donald Trump's not any politics. He's not experienced at all. But he ran business, big business, did well
0: right
1: in the world, you know, did real well in the world. But he declared bankruptcy 67,000 times. Okay, whatever. All I know is he had a very successful career. And it was on television, right?
0: Yes.
1: But, I mean, these people that come out of nowhere... that had a restaurant their parents funded, and they failed at it. Yeah. Next thing you know, they're running for governor.
0: Yes.
1: And some are winning.
0: And stand a chance at winning. Yes.
1: Yes. Bring me a career politician any day over that. Gosh dang. Yeah. Well, I mean, this is not an unusual story anymore.
0: No, it's not.
1: Well, failing or living in your parents' basement, Mondami's a perfect example of that.
0: Well, so is Katie Wilson.
1: Katie Wilson's a perfect example of that.
0: Yes.
1: The list just goes on and on and on, and it's getting more and more prevalent now where you're electing people who have no experience in anything.
0: Right.
1: It's not. Besides a grifting. That's it.
0: Yes, exactly. Well, and a bank account, you know, flush with cash because of mom and dad.
1: For their parents.
0: Yeah. All right. It's that time. We got to get to What's Your Story, Scott.
4: Let's do it.
0: Where we share a story that caught our attention. May not be the biggest story of the day, but you wanted to highlight it anyway. Scott, what is your story?
1: I saw this story because I thought it was kind of interesting. I don't know if you're ever a fan of Joni Mitchell's or not. I like the Court and Spark album. That was kind of my beginning and end with Joni Mitchell, but I appreciated her for what she did. But she made a lot of money, and she is selling her mansion now in Malibu for $27 million. Now, it's interesting because this Malibu mansion goes with that kind of crazy market price, but there's a unique bonus here, and that is she has a pool there. And you can't put pools up in the area she's in again. You can't do that anymore. They don't allow it.
0: Oh, because of water restrictions?
1: Exactly.
0: Oh, okay.
1: And here's another thing. Joni Mitchell had an aneurysm that was about, I don't know, probably 8 or 9 years ago, I guess. She's been wheelchair bound for a while. She's able to speak and do other things. But, you know, they talked about that a little bit in this interview. And they said, well, that's really terrible when it happened. She goes, well, I got to look on the bright side of it. And there is one bright side to it. She had been a heavy smoker her entire life. She went into a coma, not smoking anymore.
0: Oh, yeah?
1: I did that.
0: You did do that.
1: I did that. I can completely appreciate what she's

0: saying, because on my own, I don't know if I could have done it. I liked smoking. I liked it when I did it, right? Mm-hmm. It was fun for me. But then I went into a coma.
1: Yes.
0: Came out of it a month later. I didn't want to smoke anymore,
1: you,
0: David.
1: You know,
0: now, I don't recommend that for anybody as a stop smoking cessation program at all, okay? Don't do it. But it worked. I can tell you that. It was 100% effective.
1: It was. Well, yeah. You quit drinking and smoking.
0: And smoking at the same
1: time. Because you were unconscious.
0: Yes, yeah. Exactly. If you're going to go through withdrawals, be unconscious. Yes. But again, I'm not recommending that because it's tough. Like, it's a fight like hell to come back from it. However, yeah. That being said, oh, it works.
1: It does work.
0: It works to get rid of the patches and the gum. Just go into a coma.
1: Well, you know, there are a lot of people who have a life-altering event and then wind up going right back to doing what they were doing.
0: Exactly.
1: Because of that. But yeah, sort of nixes that out.
0: When I came out of the coma, and I'll tell you what, I was told this story, and I believe I'd said it. When I came out of the coma, one of the first things I asked the doctor was, can I have a drink? First thing. Not where's my family? How's the job? None of that. Can I have a drink?
1: Somebody ought to make like a shot now that can do that for you. You know, if you're struggling with addiction or something, you just go into a coma for a month or two.
0: Yeah.
1: Like Comzempic or something like that.
0: Right, yeah. A medically induced coma. You're around doctors. They're treating you. Nothing's going to happen, right? So, yeah, there you are. And you're going to come out of it. You're going to feel like you slept for weeks because you have.
1: Yeah.
0: You know? So, there you go. Joni Mitchell and I have something in common. There you go.
1: Yeah, you both quit smoking from a coma.
0: The same way.
1: There you go. All right, it's What's Your Story. May not be the biggest story of the day, but you wanted to share it anyway. Mine, I'll make mine quick. So, New York City Mayor Zoran Mamdani made a lot of news because one of his administration officials said that they would have a library card-esque system at the government grocery stores. They got to show ID. So people have been obviously making fun of that because of the whole voter ID kerfuffle going on around the world or around the U.S. Well, the mayor's team has now clarified there will no longer be a library card-esque ID requirement for the proposed city-owned grocery stores. It's already a mess, and they haven't even...
0: Yeah,
1: open the store dang. Up yet.
0: Wow.
1: It's just, golly. Well, I wish them all the best in all of this. I'm not rooting for them to fail. I just don't know how it can succeed.
0: It can't succeed.
1: And yeah, I'd love to be, five years from now saying, hey, wow, he showed us the model.
0: Doing it doesn't work. Yep.
1: But
2: doesn't work.
1: It's not going to happen. Hey, we got Nimrods in the news coming up.
0: Oh, yep.
1: What is the Nimrod? Oh, Huggies theft. Somebody's stealing diapers, man.

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0: This is the Markley, Van Camp, and Robbins show. I'm Scott Robbins. Right over there is David Van Camp, Jamie Markley on special assignment. He's back on this show tomorrow.
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14: All right. Well, there's a big primary happening in Michigan today between Haley Stevens and the Islamist left winger,

0: Abdul El-Sayed.
1: Communist.
0: Yeah. And CBS News asked Haley Stevens, hey, on Election Day, hey, why should Michiganders vote for you, or why shouldn't they be picking Abdul El-Sayed? And here we go.
2: Your opponent,
3: sir.
2: Abdul El-Sayed. Why shouldn't Democrats be picking him?
3: Look, you know what? I'm not even going to get into that right now. I would say that there are some differences between us. I think some of those have been aired out.
0: Well, it's election day.
1: Yeah.
0: You should probably let people know.
1: Yeah, what those things are.
0: What are those differences? Yeah, that's quite a thing.
1: Squeaky little voice.
0: Yeah. Well, she's a cartoon character, man. All right.
1: It is.
0: It's time to get to Nimrod's in the news.
4: When the going gets tough.
5: Damn it, this is too hard.
4: The dumb get dumber.
6: All right, Dean.
4: It's Nimrod's in the news on the Martley, Van Camp, and Robbins show.
5: I love the poorly educated.
0: All right, so a woman got a box of Huggies. She's got a 4-week-old at home. Obviously, you go through a lot of diapers. So she went to Target. She got it. And, well, she opened it up, and there was just old used clothes in there. So the thinking is that somebody went and bought it, re-glued the package shut, and is selling the diapers, returning the box for cash.
1: Yeah.
0: Whoever does that, I don't know, we need to change this particular segment to just monsters in the news.
1: Monsters in the news.
0: Bad person.
1: Yeah, that's bad.
0: That's no news.
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11: From ABC News, I'm Wayne Cabot. The first polls are closing now in Michigan, with races Washington's watching to see where voters' moods are heading into the midterms. Will voters go with the establishment Democrat for Senate or the progressive insurgent? How do voters feel about Israel? Campaigning to end military aid is Dr. Abdul El-Sayed. Representative Haley Stevens wants to keep the aid. That tally could take a while because there are 700,000 absentee ballots. In the Virginia Republican Senate primary, ABC News projects the winner there is Bert Mizusawa. Max Miller, the Ohio congressman, resisting calls to resign over domestic abuse allegations, says he got one concerned call from the president. Miller telling CNN's Jake Tapper.
12: He called me and he said, Max, it's going to be a tough race. And he said, I don't know if you're going to be able to, you know, pull this one out. And you know what, Jake? I reminded him of the same resilience that he had when people told him that he was going to struggle in 2016 and he became the 45th president of the United States.